0: crabs.
1: This week, researchers from Purdue University have landed on the remote island of Nicomoraro, where Apple Maps first showed a grainy outline of what may be a plain covered in sediment, the nearest inhabited land 230 miles away. The island teeming with giant coconut crabs, which can grow up to 3 feet tall and weigh up to 10 pounds. Their pinchers so strong, the researchers have been forced to sleep on their boat. Amelia Earhart and her flight engineer Fred Noonan disappeared somewhere over the Pacific 89 years ago. Sherry Preston, ABC News.
0: Israel has returned 22 ancient Greek artifacts that were illegally removed, marking the first such repatriation between the countries. The collection includes items dating from 700 BC to 320 BC. Dave Packer, ABC News.
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6: It is a wet evening as showers continue across the region, and some embedded downpours or thunderstorms remain possible. It's also cooler with temperatures in the 50s and will stay cool for tomorrow, but at least will be drier. The showers come to an end overnight into early tomorrow morning with just an isolated lingering shower or two. The clouds will stick around through the day tomorrow, but again, will be mostly dry for the afternoon with temperatures in the low and mid-50s. I'm Channel 3 First Alert Meteorologist Allison Black.
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0: Normal is broken, common sense is weird, so we're here to help you transform your life. 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And ladies and gentlemen, drum roll please, it is book launch day. That's right, we have a brand new book by Dr. John Deloney, Building the Marriage You Want. Check out the scribbly heart. And that's the art design there. That's my definition of it.
1: The 18-year-old punk rocker still stuck in there is like, you put a heart on the cover of your book? But the answer is yes, we did.
0: It's about marriage.
1: It was the right thing to do. That's right.
0: It's about marriage. It's about love.
1: That's right.
0: So, hey, this is a seriously wonderful book. And honestly, this thing has been cooking
1: for several years
0: in your brain since I've known you.
1: Yeah. Yeah.
0: I mean, we've had this back and forth about some of these issues and how to handle certain marriage situations on the air here, but also off air, just talking about life. And this is something I've got to address, Dave. And eventually I'm going to get to this, Dave. And here it is. This thing's cooked up.
1: Yeah. And I'll tell you, the impetus for it was, you and I were doing an event in Los Angeles, and a woman at a

0: Not even looking up, I dumped into this spiel about me and my wife and how we scratched and clawed, and she interrupted me, rightfully so, and she said, I know it worked out for you, but is it still worth it in the 21st century? And that broke, that I made eye contact with her, I started laughing, and I said, I have a personal story, and I have a Sunday school answer, but I don't have a great answer for you. And that exchange haunted me. And I went down the rabbit hole. All the data, all the nerds, all the folks, all the conversations you and I have had behind closed doors. Like, and so this is everything I know about marriage. This is it.
1: Well, and a ton of research.
0: Yeah, and I think it's probably the biggest book that's ever come out of Ramsey Solutions. It's a tome. It's a big book.
1: It's not that. I mean, it's not super thick, but it's readable.
0: Yeah. I wrote it for people who read one or two books a year. That's
1: the,
0: it.
1: But the research in it might be more than anything we've ever done.
0: Yeah.
1: We put research into every project, but this one's got a lot.
0: Yeah, we dug into it. Answer that question. Is it worth it?
1: Yeah, in order to have practical tools to reconnect and build a stronger marriage, which is the line, right, you've got to have some backup for it.
0: That's right.
1: And the practical tools just can't come out of your ear.
0: Right.
1: Right. And so this is absolutely amazing. So one of the biggest myths couples believe, if your marriage feels hard, it must be broken. That's a myth, right?
0: Right. And the culture says if it's hard, then that means it's run its course and you should move on. And now the more frightening cultural conversation that the data showed me was parents are no longer recommending their kids, like, do this thing. Parents are recommending you need to go to school, you need to get a job, you need to get economically secure, you need to get a house. And then if you want to do this other thing, and it's just inverted our entire culture. And we're seeing it play out. With the birth rates falling, we're seeing it play out with the rise in anxiety and depression, like all these different things, all these different social ills, I think, can be traced back to, do you have an anchored, connected, ride-or-die relationship that you build from, not add at the end of everything else?
1: Well, and certainly the angle that I've always taken in these discussions is that there's always been data on my side of the equation, the money side, that says that married people prosper.
0: Yeah,
1: build wealth greater. I mean, for instance, here's one we just saw the other day from the North Carolina Family Policy Council, the piece of research they did. Married men earn 26% more than unmarried men.
0: Right.
1: Would you please get up and go to work?
0: Well, you've got your anchor.
1: I mean, what is
0: right?
1: the basis of that? That's crazy.
0: And the net worth of a household is exponentially bigger over the course of time, right? Because you got two people working together.
1: Well, a married householder under 35, unmarried female versus a married female, 14 times less net worth.
0: That's right. That's right.
1: The married has 14 times more. And 5 times more married males have 5x at 35 years old of what unmarried males have. And it's partly because of dual income, but it's also because of just this, that marriage, while it's messy, is a beautiful thing.
0: That's exactly right. Yeah. And so the ultimate answer to that question is, yes, it's worth it. And then this book explores, well, how are you supposed to do that in the 21st century? It's hard. And the blueprint that my granddad used for a 72-year marriage doesn't work now. The world is it's just a different place. The principles and values, I think, are still the same. But how you go about dealing with communication and conflict and kids and sex and money is just different. And so my goal is, this is the last marriage book. I know there's a million out there on the market. The last marriage book anybody's ever going to need is right here.
1: Building the Marriage You Want, in a great bookstore starting today. Certainly,
0: it's pre-sale today. It comes out in January.
1: Oh, I'm so sorry.
0: January 26th. The pre-sale launches today. That's right.
1: Oh, my gosh. I should know these.
0: It hits the bookstores. And we wanted to pre-sale it early. So if you buy pre-sale it now, I think it's important to call out, you're helping us out, because the pre-sale metrics help with all the bookstores and all that kind of stuff. But we'll send you some free gifts, obviously, but also we'll send you a postcard that you can wrap and you can put in a stocking or put under the tree. And then the book gets delivered in your mailbox in January.
1: Okay, so you get $24.99 for the pre-sale, RamseySolutions.com store. It's not in bookstores, I lied. You can lock it in. It's $100 in extra goodies thrown in for free. The enhanced audiobook, which is amazing. The early access to the e-book. You'll get the e-book 2 weeks before pub date. And we got instant access to the exclusive video, Dr. John Deloney, on connected communication, which the video alone is going to be worth the purchase.
0: Yeah, that's one of the talks from the Money and Marriage event that Rachel and I put on that always sells out. People are like, can you live stream it? Can you live stream it? This is the first time that's ever been.

0: released out into the wild there.
1: Other than you had to be here on campus live, yeah, to see it. Yeah, very cool. Okay, pre-sale on building the marriage you want. You're going to love this. Go ahead and get it in your stocking. This is an incredible piece of work. I'm very, very proud that Ramsey is putting it out. Very proud of John for all the hard work he's put into this. And you guys do not want to miss out on this. So, yeah, Mary, you know, the thing you said there is first time it's hard, everybody thinks, well, you know, everything that's worth it is hard.
2: Yeah.
1: I mean, try raising kids.
2: Right. Well, and people are opting out of that because it's hard. Or
1: try, it is hard.
2: Try doing anything of value. It's hard.
1: Yeah, I mean, yeah. Raising kids is hard. Is it worth it? Yeah.
2: Oh, man.
1: Yeah. Most powerful thing you ever did in your life.
2: For the world, yeah.
1: Yeah, it's pretty incredible. But, yeah, I mean, waking up in the middle of the night and, oh, my God.
2: And worrying and stress. And by the way, I think it's important. It's not just two knuckleheads on a podcast saying it. Like, the data backs it up over time. And so the real question for me is not should I, it's how. How do I do this?
1: Yeah. Well, I had a lady one time, we were doing Q&A, and she said, well, my husband and I, we've been married 30 years, we've never had a fight. And ooh. I said, that's because you lie.
2: Yeah. Yeah, if somebody tells me we never have a fight, I'm like, y'all need to go see somebody right away.
1: Something wrong
2: right
1: with
2: away.
1: You.
2: One of y'all is burying
1: something
2: yourselves.
1: Wrong with
2: yeah.
1: you.
2: Yeah.
1: You really need to work on this. Yeah. It's part of the fun of the whole thing. It's a good fight. Come on, people.

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3: Jake's in Buffalo, New York. Hi, Jake. How are you?
4: Great. How are you?
3: Better than I deserve. What's up?
4: Well, my wife of 30 years has been accumulating secret debt for probably the past 5 years, and I discovered it about then. And I'm struggling with essentially how to reconcile my vow to stand by my wife for better or worse and my responsibility to protect the future that I've been building for my lifetime. And we're talking about over $100,000 in debt.
3: Wow. For 5 years?
4: Yes.
3: What's she buying?
4: She is buying things, but I think she gave money to her family. She admitted to giving some to her brother. She won't really discuss this with me. She won't discuss the total amount with me. I've been struggling with this for years.
3: Wait a minute. So this has been going on a long time?
4: This has been going on, like I said, for about 5 years that I started discovering it because I noted my credit score dropped all of a sudden because I monitor Credit Karma or whatever. And
5: why is your credit score dropping?
4: Well, because...
5: She's taking out fraudulent loans in your name?
4: No, she's not, John. But what was happening is we have shared accounts. We have joint accounts. And she was dipping into the credit line. She would go overdraft.
5: Okay.
4: And then it would dip into the credit line and impact me. So that's one of the negatives of having a shared account.
3: Okay, so what I'm curious about is 5 years ago you discovered this level of deception, and her reaction was not sorrow, it was obstinance.
4: 100%.
3: And you
4: anger,
3: at that point, why did you not deal with this? Why are we having this conversation 5 years later?
4: Well, I think I was trying to be forgiving. And, you know, one of the things that kept getting thrown out at me is like, I guess my worst isn't good enough, you know, for better or for worse. And I was being guilted, maybe gaslit,
3: yeah,
4: into believing that it was something I was doing wrong, that I wasn't being forgiving. And so, and I guess that's, I'm sorry, go ahead.
5: Let me say this. You don't have to agree with me on this, and that's perfectly okay. We call this financial infidelity. And I tend to take a much broader view of infidelity that's bigger than so-and-so slept with somebody else. And if somebody breaks the unity of a marriage, I am going to go violate your safety and trust, which it violates both of these things. And, I'm not going to have any remorse for it. In fact, I'm going to blame you for it. That is every bit fidelity. That's every bit as damaging as going and sleeping with somebody. It's broken the foundation of what y'all two are anchored in building together.
4: That's how I feel.
5: It's not a for better or worse. For better or worse is job loss. For better or worse is... like an illness. For better or worse is your parents have to come move in with us because they have nowhere else to go. That's for better or worse. That's hard, right? This isn't that.
3: Yeah. For better or for worse isn't I slept with your best friend and you're supposed to forgive me and because this is my worst. That's not, mm-hmm. That doesn't qualify under the better or worse heading is what John's saying.
5: Or I've essentially stolen $100,000 from us.
3: Our marriage.
5: And given it away.
3: And I refuse to talk about what I did with it. Which makes you really suspect on other things as well.
5: And so let's back out. Where else will she not be connected with you? Because it's rare that it happens just in one area.
4: I would agree. First 20 years, we were on the same page. Things were pretty good. Raised our son. Did a great job. He's doing very well.

0: The past 10 years, she changed jobs. We've both been under a lot of job stress. We both have executive level positions. I think that impacted the marriage some, and we started kind of living as roommates. Mm-hmm. And it's just gone downhill from there.
1: Okay. Well, here's the thing. Your marriage is very seriously broken. I think all three of us can agree with that. You knew that before you called. And so then you've got to decide under what circumstances this continues. And so if I were to say, you know, I wouldn't suggest you end a marriage based on two goobers on a podcast telling you something, but I am going to tell you this marriage is going to end if it doesn't change. And so I'm going to, what have we got to do to change it? Well, I think you need to go sit down with a marriage counselor. She's not going to go. I don't think. I would invite her and say, I'm going to go sit down with a marriage counselor and see if our marriage can be saved. Because under the current way it's operating, I think it's ending. And I hate that. I don't want that. I want us to stay together. We're too invested. I've always loved you. I want to stick this out. But I'm not going to continue the way this is. And I'm going to go sit down with a counselor and figure out how we can begin to heal, and or if we can begin to heal. I hope you'll come, because you not coming may signal the end of this thing. But we've got to go try. And so you go sit down with someone who can give you a much better, wiser than a 5-minute call on a podcast, okay?
0: Right.
1: And but I'll just tell you, 100% chance you're going to go crazy and be in a rubber room, or this marriage is going to end, or it's going to change, and you guys are going to start healing. One of those three things. It cannot maintain where it is. It will not maintain. There's no such thing as status quo here. It's gonna burn down. It's gonna end in ashes.
2: I think it's already there.
1: Yeah, but I mean, you're gonna finish off. I don't know if you can turn this around. It doesn't sound like you can. The thing that scares me the most is it's been 5 years and neither one of you have addressed it. Neither one of you have said, "Look, either this fixes or you're gone." Neither one of you said that to each other.
0: I did have the divorce discussion, mm-hmm. and she said, "Go ahead and file. I'm not going to fight it, but I." Really prepared to do it at the time.
2: Well, and so
0: and now I feel more prepared.
1: Yeah, I think you've got to.
2: Well, if
1: it can't get better,
2: I don't know if it's a common trend. Just since I've been looking into this, there is a move where somebody is going to continue to act in a certain way because they don't want to hold that I signed this paper to end this marriage. So I'm going to continue to push and. Not be a person of character to do things that violate the agreements that we made, and then you go file, and then you're the bad guy,
0: right?
2: So her, like you
1: that's
2: saying,
1: more gaslighting,
2: right? You saying, "Hey, I can't do this marriage anymore," and her saying, "Cool, great, go ahead and sign up for it." That's a big statement, right?
0: Yeah.
2: Let me say it this way: she's already left your marriage. She's just asking you to go make it official. And so if you want to rebuild this thing from the floor up, I've seen it done in worse situations than you're in. I believe in redemption. I wouldn't do this show. But the reality is she's already left it. She's got her own money, her own plans, her own deals. I would also take this added steps to close down this credit line, brother.
1: Yeah, oh, definitely.
2: Like unhook yourself from this thing.
1: Yeah, joint accounts need to be shut down by the time you get off the phone. And then you need to go see a counselor and make a decision on what you're going to do.
0: I just remember something you said, Dave, in one of your other shows, that money flows toward what you care about.
2: That's it.
0: And mine was flowing toward our shared goals, while hers was flowing toward herself and her family. And
1: maybe something else.
0: Family, but
1: exactly. The fact that she's secretive still is more than just, I'm ashamed I gave this to my dysfunctional family. There might be something else you find later. It could be worse than you think it is.
2: And it could be that it started, who knows what it could be. And it may be that 10 years ago, you weren't somebody she could come to and sit down and say, hey, I really want to help out our family in this way. And you weren't somebody that she could sit down with. It's all tangled up at the beginning. What we know now is she's left.
1: 5 years.
2: She's left. And... you've got to do the next right thing for you and for y'all and for your future.
1: So, John, there's a principle of action.
2: Yeah, you got to take the next right action.
1: When something's not right, it's not going to get right

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2: Fox News, I'm Tom Rigotti. Pope Leo XIV has had surgery to remove part of his lung, Fox's Jessica Rosenthal reports.
3: The procedure was planned after doctors detected lung cancer. He was in the operating room for 3 hours at Rome's Gemelli Hospital, and surgery itself lasted 90 minutes. The Vatican statement says there were no complications. The Pope woke up and was returned to his room.
2: No official word on a treatment plan or prognosis. CVS Pharmacy settles a federal lawsuit over opioid prescriptions, agreeing to pay $300 million. Fox's Lisa Brady reports.
4: The company was accused of helping to fuel the nation's deadly opioid epidemic by unlawfully dispensing drugs that were not medically necessary, including large quantities of opioids based on prescriptions from so-called pill mills. The lawsuit also blames staffing levels and performance metrics for a rush to fill prescriptions without verifying legitimacy.
2: CVS says it strongly disagrees with the claims and does not admit wrongdoing. America's listening to Fox News.
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0: It is a wet evening as showers continue across the region, and some embedded downpours or thunderstorms remain possible. It's also cooler with temperatures in the 50s and will stay cool for tomorrow, but at least will be drier. The showers come to an end overnight into early tomorrow morning with just an isolated lingering shower or two. The clouds will stick around through the day tomorrow, but again, will be mostly dry for the afternoon with temperatures in the low and mid 50s. I'm Channel 3 First Alert meteorologist Allison Black.
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0: 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Hey, Michael, what's up?
1: Hi, guys. I'm looking forward to getting your advice here. I am 58, self-employed, and for years we've qualified for free New York State health insurance. Now, the last few years, my income has increased, and I still qualify for that insurance because I've been contributing to IRAs and 401ks, and that's lowered my income. Supposedly because it's not tax deductible. You know what I mean.
0: Yeah.
1: Anyways, my question is, when it comes to investing, I'm doing traditional IRAs. Should I switch to a Roth IRA now that I'm making more money and pay my own health insurance, or would it be counterproductive at our age at 58?
0: Well, I would... jump online with Health Trust that we recommend for health insurance and let them shop the market and give you some pricing so that you're dealing with actual facts and figures, not feelings. And so if you've got a number there and you go, okay, it's $800 a month, oh, that's $10,000 a year, which might be pretty close, might be. And, you know, just as an example, then you go, okay, how does that go against the fact that my Roth is growing tax-free? And I've got $5 million later, $4 million, $2 million later in my accounts, and it's all tax-free versus paying taxes on all that money. Probably better off to buy the health insurance and have Roth. That's what the math's probably going to tell you. You see how I did that?
1: That's what I was thinking, mainly for my wife, because I have an incurable cancer, and so I might make it five, I might make it another 10. But I'm looking out for her interests, of course, because she's healthy as a horse. So I see where you're going with that.
0: Yeah, I mean, 5 or 10, you know, is not the window I was using. So that does change the equation, certainly. But if you're doing it not for you but for her, and if that's actually how this plays out, then, and it's for her, then my original thing does stand, right? Because we're talking about... over a long period of time, the money is growing tax-free, and it's a lot of money.
1: Mm-hmm.
0: And it's a lot more than the cost of health insurance and taxes that you're going to pay by going traditional. So I think that's where you're going to end up, that you're going to be better off from this point forward doing Roth, and then gradually. How much money have you got now in traditionals?
1: About $1.2 million.
0: Okay. You have any cash that's not, any investments that's not, retirement?
1: Yes, probably about $100,000.
0: Okay, all right. And what's your household income?
1: Well, it was always around 36, but now in the last 2 years, it slowly went up to 50, and then the last 2 years, it's like 150 right now.
0: Yeah.
1: That's okay. That.
0: Good, good, okay.
2: What kind of cancer you got, brother?
1: It's some kind of rare blood cancer that

0: no one knows about.
1: Yeah.
0: Only about 10 people a year get it.
1: Man, I'm sorry you're dealing with that, brother. And hey, well, you're you know,
0: if I had a choice,
1: yeah,
0: I'd rather have it than some kid if I had a choice.
1: Yeah. Mm. Well, you're a noble man for looking at what looks like it's going to be a premature stop sign for you, but you signed up to do life with your wife, and it's noble that you're looking for her years beyond, right?
2: Yeah, well done.
0: Of course.
1: And also, you've got a lot of money in your account already. I also don't want you to get to the end of the life, your end of your life, and hand your wife a receipt and say, we didn't have a lot of experiences together, but here's a number and an account. If you got 5 or 10 years left, brother, I'd be living my life too.
0: Oh, yeah, we do. We work together. We're always together.
1: You're like, no, so no.
0: Obviously we get along.
1: I'm good. And hey, man, I've reached a new level of optimism with some of the advancements they're making, and maybe they won't be able to cure your cancer, but they may be able to extend your life beyond 10 years with the technologies that are coming down the road. So
2: now there's some serious move in that world.
1: Yeah, so good,
2: sure.
1: good for you, brother. You're a good man, dude.
2: Yeah, you are. Yeah, I'm gonna stop and start doing Roth, and I'm gonna look at health insurance with Health Trust. I think you're gonna find that's gonna be a better math equation for you and your wife. And then I'm gonna begin to move that million. It's gonna take about $250,000 to do it into Roths, because in 7 years, if it's in good mutual funds, that's gonna be $2 million, and now we've got a bigger tax problem. And 7 years later, it's going to be $4 million. And now we've got an even bigger tax problem. So we need to move it towards Roths out of traditionals steadily, sooner rather than later. You don't have enough cash to pay the taxes to do it all at once. So you're going to have to do it a little bit at a time and cash flow the taxes.
1: Hey, Dave, can I ask you a question that I've never heard us talk about on the show, and it's shown up in two weird places in my life. And I thought, next time I'm sitting with Dave, I'm going to run this by him. I sat with a woman once who lost her husband, and he was an older man, and he passed away. And when I was sitting with her at her kitchen table, just talking about, here's what we're going to do next, she said, I know we have tons of money. Like, they were a pretty wealthy crew. But she said, he always handled everything, and I need gas and groceries. And so, the letters are written, et cetera. I'm going to be out of gas, I'm going to be out of food in this house, and I don't know where any of the money is. So there was that I know intellectually y'all need to know where all the money is and all that kind of stuff. Then recently I was talking with somebody whose father had terminal cancer and passed away, and when him and his sister went to deal with the estate, like go through all the stuff and put everything away, he had left a big chunk of cash in the safe for the expenses of dealing with the day-to-day stuff. And I've never heard us talk about, if you've got a terminal illness, if you know you're in bad health, is there some value in leaving cash so that the people who are coming behind you to do regular stuff, like pay the bills, get the house cleaned up, get the yard, the driveway power washed and stuff to put the house on the market. It seems like there's value in having some liquid cash for people to use for the day to day before the life insurance check hits and the house sells and all that kind of stuff.
2: Yeah, I mean, if you got $5 million and you had $50,000 in cash laying around,
1: that's right,
2: just to grease the wheels.
1: That would really
2: it changes everything.
1: I found it to be a blessing for your family.
2: Yeah. It doesn't have to be in cash in the gun safe, though. It could just be in a checking account.
1: That you got access to.
2: And just put a POD on it, paid on death to the executor of the estate, and the executor can then execute and, you know, function and do the. It gives them the liquidity to do this stuff without having to go to the court and everything else to get things moving. I got my hands on some money, you know, to get through this first 90 days.
1: That's it. Yeah. Like, the thought of having some cash around seems really important.
2: Yeah.
1: Or I listened to this guy talking about what a blessing it was that him and his sister got to go grieve, be sad, deal with the estate, deal with the family members, and not have to worry about lunch, not have to worry about, hey, we got to get the gutters fixed before we put the house up, because the real estate person said you got to get the gutters fixed. We were able to do some stuff and continue on with clearing the house out and not have to deal with so much other drama.
2: Yeah. Yeah, well, I mean, it's not it. A shortage of money, a shortage of even just cash in that situation, magnifies the drama.
1: That's it. Yeah.
2: And so it's like, you know, you're already grieving, and then it just like multiplies it,
1: right?
2: Because it adds this layer of stress to it.

Hey, John Deloney here. I'm excited to announce that my brand new book, Building the Marriage You Want, is now available for pre-order. 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It doesn't have to be. 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I'll give you a playbook for the big stuff. 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

0: Grace Strickler Dawson said, "Ho for the leaves that eddy down, crumpled yellow and withered brown, hither and yonder and up the street, and trampled under the passing feet, swirling, billowing, drifting by with a whisper soft and a rustling sigh, starting aloft to windy ways, telling the coming of bonfire days." 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
6: That's
5: I'll
6: what
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6: I
5: you
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0: Ryan is with us in Kansas City. Hey, Ryan, how are you?
1: Hi, Dave. Thanks for having me. Dr. John, I am a huge fan of yours. When I got out of the military, I struggled with anxiety for years, got your book, Building a Non-Anxious Life, and it introduced me to myself.
2: Wow.
1: So, number one, thank you for that. And number two, I'm super excited about ordering your next book.
2: Awesome. Cool.
3: Thank you. Hey, thanks for being in the gang, brother.
1: Yeah, man. Okay, so here's the question. I have two wonderful children, an 8-year-old son and a 4-year-old daughter, and I have just started investing into their college accounts in Baby Step 5.
0: Good.
1: I'm putting away $500 for each kid per month.
0: Wow.
1: And yeah, I'm trying. And then, so my question is my wife and I are having a disagreement on how we should be investing this money. I want to put it in a 529 so that they can get all that tax-free growth out of it. My wife is concerned that that's a lot of money to put into a 529, so she kind of wants to keep it in just a standard investment account so that if they end up not going to college or something, they can use it for that. And then I'm also hearing about these Trump accounts, and I don't want to miss an opportunity that I'm just ignorant about. So anyways, I wanted to call you guys and get your perspective.
0: Yeah. Well, the 529s are what we recommend, and it's simply because the money grows tax-free. And I will tell you this. 100% of the people that leave high school need additional training of some kind. Okay? The idea that everyone has to go to a 4-year college is not true, and we're realizing that more and more. The bigger the mess has been made by these universities, right, in terms of the expense and the ridiculous things they teach and so on, the indoctrination by your communist professor and all that, right? But there's also excellent 4-year

0: degrees that you should really be at the top of your list of something to look at. But no one needs to leave high school and that's the last time they read a book. That's the last time they learn something new. That's the last time they strive for to level up in something, in some kind of a career. I don't care if you're going to be a diesel mechanic, a welder, if you're going to operate heavy equipment, or if you're going to get a master's degree in business, an MBA. I don't care. You need additional training. And so let's just settle on that. You and your wife should be able to settle on that. Because otherwise your child's going to be stunted. People who don't keep learning after high school, they don't do well in the marketplace. The marketplace kicks the crap out of them because of stupidity, okay? And so I've learned more academically after I graduated from college than I did the entire time up through college.
1: That's more to your beer drinking in college, but it, you know, it is what it is, right?
0: Hey, don't talk about my GPA. But the but I did get out.
1: Yeah.
0: I did graduate. Shut up. And so, anyway, yeah. But you see my point. And by the way, your 529 can be used for trade school.
2: I didn't know that.
0: For code school.
1: For nursing school.
0: For nursing school, for God's sakes. Yeah. For whatever they're going to study, if it's education, it can be used for that. And so it's not trapped there. And if they're brilliant and they get scholarships, or they're athletes and they get scholarships or whatever, you can pull the money out of the 529, the equivalent of the scholarship value each year, and pay no taxes on it.
2: Okay.
0: So the money's not trapped. Now, it's not that big a deal for an 8-year-old, though, because we've only got about 10 years to do this. And so you're only talking about $6,000 times 10 is $60,000 growing tax-free. You might have $30,000 in there that grows tax-free. It might be 90 worth, including the growth. And so taxes on 30 grand is, I don't know, $5,000-$6,000 that we're discussing here at length. So it's really not going to determine much if it's 529 or if it's just in a regular account. I would not put it in their name.
2: Okay.
0: Because I don't want them going off the rails and buying cocaine.
2: Right. So that was kind of another thought about this, was that if we keep it with us, then, you know, like they come in and they want to buy a reasonable, you know, we want to get them a reasonable car with this funding. We could do that.
0: You're going to have that money anyway, though. You're going to have that money in your pocket. Yeah. So I would put it in the 529, and then I would just keep building wealth. Just because you're going to get some tax break, and you're not putting that much in there anyway. $500 a month, $6,000 a year, 10 years is 60 grand. Okay? So it's just not, right. It's not like you're going to have $300,000 trapped in a 529 or something. You're not. It's not going to be that much.
1: And if you keep it in your name and...
0: by the way, it's not even going to be enough to send them to school.
1: Yeah, yeah. They're still going to have some work to do.
0: You're going to have to come out of pocket with some other money, too.
1: And that's assuming for your 4-year-old especially, that college looks exactly the same as it does now. And
0: not going
1: with
0: to.
1: AI coming, it's going to look different, brother. And I like the idea of you putting it in your name, because there may come an opportunity that you're going to have to be retrained, too.
0: Yeah. So I'm good either way. It's not gonna make that much difference, but 529, you've got control of it, and you're gonna have to buy the car out of a different fund anyway, because you can't rob this fund and buy a car, because they're not gonna go to school then. So if they're going to a 4-year, you're not gonna have enough money. So you know it's good that you're doing a lot. You're way ahead of the average guy.
1: Way ahead.
0: So I'm not putting down your plan, but I am just saying that we're over dramatizing the size of this money and the impact it's going to have in taxes and in control and so forth. So I'm probably continuing to put this in a 529 in good growth stock mutual funds that are growing at an average annual rate of 10-12%, and it's going to grow tax free, and they're going to go to school and teach your kids that continuous learning is necessary. I brainwashed mine growing up that they were going to college. And I probably wouldn't do that today, but I would say I still strongly recommend 4 years of college for people. I still believe in it.
1: Yeah, I as do I. And I'll tell you this, based on what he just said about the car,

0: So for everybody listening, this is me. I co-host the Ramsey Show. Part of my package working at universities all the years was my kids got to go. That was my kids' college is baked into
1: free tuition for your children if you work at the college.
0: That's right. Yeah. And sometimes even beyond that. And so when I left to come work here, I opened up a high yield savings account because one of my kids is older. And so I just started squirreling money away. Last year, Dave, I was getting paid on like a Friday. And Wednesday, I went to look at a new truck, and I thought, oh, I want that one. So I back and forth with the guy, and I called the banker where my high-yield savings account is. He's a friend of mine. And I said, hey, I need you to move this over because I'm going to buy this truck with it, and then I get paid this weekend. I'm going to move it back. And my buddy said, that's your kid's college fund. And I go, yeah, but I'll do it on Friday. And he said, as your banker, I'm not letting you do this. As your friend, I'm telling you, I don't trust you, Delaney, to move this money out. And it caused me to wait 2 days. I got a better deal on the truck at the end of the week when I went back. And here's the big thing. I fell prey to, no, it's cool, man. And so even like if the temptation is so big to
1: what's go in your name?
0: Get it on a used car, yeah, to go ahead and, well, let's go ahead and get the shutters because yeah, there's that money in that account. The idea of a 529, it protects you from you sometimes, too.
1: Yeah. And our kids, I mean, we didn't have 529s, but they had an account in their name. We used UCTMAs, and it was their college fund.
0: Yeah.
1: And I showed them how to calculate what it was worth. The share price on the mutual fund multiplied by the number of shares equals the dollar value that's in your account for your college fund. I brainwashed them.
0: Yeah, that's right.
1: You're going to college. You have a college fund. It's just presupposed.
0: Same with me. You'll go learn something after high school, period. Yeah.
1: You're going to go do something.
0: Yeah.
1: And because, I mean, I just thought they need a four-year degree, and all three of them got good, usable four-year degrees. They didn't get a degree in left-handed puppetry, you know. So, and they didn't overpay for it by going to some ridiculous price college because they wanted to tell people where they went to college instead of what they learned.
0: That's right.
1: So we didn't do any of that stuff, but we just paid for it.

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2: From ABC News, I'm Dave Packer. Pope Leo says the Vatican has been diagnosed with lung cancer. Surgeons today removing the lower lobe of the Pope's right lung in a procedure lasting about 90 minutes earlier.
3: The 71-year-old pontiff waving and shaking hands with well-wishers as he walked into Gemelli Hospital in Rome today for surgery to remove what he said was a growth or nodule on his lung. The Vatican revealing the lower lobe of the Pope's right lung was removed, saying testing confirmed he has lung adenocarcinoma.
2: ABC's Tom Sophie Burridge. Doctors called the surgery a success, saying there were no other complications. An investigation underway at Six Flags over Georgia after Monday's deadly roller coaster accident. A rider flung from his seat when a restraint on the Goliath roller coaster unlatched. ABC's Faith Abube is outside the park.
4: Today, the park here is closed, but the Goliath is also closed as well. And according to Six Flags, there are several rides across the country that are similar to

0: to the Goliath, and at this time, those have been temporarily shut down as well as this investigation continues.
1: One of the Cornell 7 is asking a judge to silence the attorney for the woman who's accusing the fraternity brothers of gang rape. The attorney for Diego Sarabia says that Jane Doe's attorney is making too many TV appearances and says it could lead to doxing and other threats.
2: All 7 fraternity brothers have denied Jane Doe's sexual assault and forcible drugging allegations that have rocked Cornell. There's a faculty vote of no confidence in the university administration expected tomorrow.
1: ABC's Aaron Katursky. President Trump tonight stumping in Alaska for incumbent Republican Senator Dan Sullivan, who's being challenged by Democrat and former Congresswoman Mary Peltola and another Dan Sullivan.
3: They found a guy named Dan Sullivan. They put him up to get a little confused. And actually, by mistake, he got 2.4%. That's a lot. That's too much. That could be the difference.
1: You're listening to ABC News.
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1: Despite recent crude oil disruptions, gas prices have been on the decline.
6: Both Gas Buddy and AAA put the national average for regular unleaded at around $4.33 a gallon. That's down from last week, but still about $1.38 above the price right before the start of the U.S.-Iran war. Californians are paying the most, around $6.28 a gallon. Georgians, the least, at $3.79.
1: ABC's Jim Ryan. Health officials are reporting an increased interest in the measles, mumps, and rubella vaccine as cases of the measles rise past 4,000 nationwide. AI-related layoffs hit a grocery chain.
7: Kroger has announced 3,000 people are going to be let go over the course of the next 3 years. CEO Greg Foran says the grocery store company must adapt and take advantage of technology. Last month, he released a new AI strategy for Kroger, which included a plan to have AI agents handle planning, shopping, and purchasing decisions for customers. Kroger is coming off a failed merger with Albertsons, which was at the center of antitrust lawsuits from the SEC and the states of Colorado and Washington. Mike Dubusky, ABC News.
1: The truth is out there. Hulu says Ryan Coogler's series reboot of The X-Files has been picked up. They say it follows two highly decorated FBI agents who are assigned to a long-shutter division devoted to cases involving unexplained phenomena. Disney is the parent company of Hulu and ABC News. I'm Dave Packer, ABC News.
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12: It is a wet evening as showers continue across the region and some embedded downpours or thunderstorms remain possible. It's also cooler with temperatures in the 50s and will stay cool for tomorrow, but at least will be drier. The showers come to an end overnight into early tomorrow morning with just an isolated lingering shower or two. The clouds will stick around through the day tomorrow, but again, will be mostly dry for the afternoon with temperatures in the low and mid 50s. I'm Channel 3 First Alert meteorologist Allison Black.
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0: 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Dr. John Deloney, Ramsey Personality, is my co-host today. We are launching in pre-sale his brand new book that'll be out after the first of the year. But it's in pre-sale starting today, called Building the Marriage You Want with the Scribbly Heart. And so it's my new branding there. I like it. I like it a lot. We argued about this cover a bunch in some of our creative meetings, and I really do like where the argument ended up. I think it's a good-looking cover.
1: So, well, and it matches the tattoo you have on your lower back, so there's that too.
0: Probably not.
1: Not really. But, not really.
0: I didn't
1: that
0: think so.
1: Doesn't have a heart.
0: Yeah, I doubt it, but yeah, there you go. I don't even know how to recover from that. So anyway, John did write a good book, in spite of his lack of sense. But yeah, oh my gosh. Yeah,
1: I'm proud
0: of that
1: book,
0: man. Check this book out. There's a lot of great options we're throwing in with it, a lot of extras, about $100 worth, and you can get it all on sale right now at RamseySolutions.com. Nick is in Orlando. Hey, Nick, what's up?
2: Hi, Dave. Thanks for taking my call.
0: Sure. How can we help?
2: So I'm 27. I'm working a full-time job making $75,000 to $80,000 a year, and I also have a part-time job making $20 an hour.
0: Good
2: and
0: for you.
2: I'm working on baby step two,
0: good
2: trying to pay off $25,000 in debt
0: good.
2: Is what I have remaining.
0: Mm-hmm.
2: So my question is, I have a girlfriend. We've been together a year and a half, and we've been talking marriage pretty seriously, but there's some major things we don't align in. As far as budget goes, I obviously follow the baby steps and want to be very structured. She has said that she's comfortable living paycheck to paycheck and doesn't feel the need to save an emergency fund or for retirement because she struggles with several chronic diseases and doesn't feel like she's going to

0: And she really kind of feels like that, because it has to do with her health and being able to live a decent life, is not something she should have to compromise on, as far as, you know, whether or not I want to go with her or not. And I'm just, you know, we've been fighting a lot lately, and that has a lot to do with it. And I love her. I want us to succeed. I love her family, but I'm not sure if there's a path forward that's healthy for us.
1: Nick, I don't think this is a conversation about money, brother. This is a conversation about you want to marry somebody and y'all create a unified joint life together. And she's being very clear, is I don't want to create a new life with you. If you want to join me on the life that I feel like having, which is very 100% YOLO, then you're welcome to join me. Does that sound right?
0: Yeah.
1: Money, your budgeting differences is a symptom of a deeper issue, which is her saying, I don't, like, let me be honest with you, brother. Like, in my marriage, my wife was not as a Looney Tune as I was about not having a car payment and not having a mortgage. But my wife loved me and loved that she had a husband who wanted peace, and she said, I'm all in on that. And so, you get what I'm saying? She was my wife was more interested in us building a thing together than her getting her way and me getting mine. And then come the budgeting principles and the baby steps and flung all that stuff. But right now you have somebody who is, I have a chronic disease. I've already projected in the future. I'm going to die young. So I'm going to live completely responsibility free. I'm going to spend everything I got. I'm going to live paycheck to paycheck, come what may, and I want someone else to take care of it whenever I get struck by lightning. So be it. And if you want to be a part of that chaos, then fine. And that's not a marriage. That's you hopping onto somebody else's roller coaster.
2: Yeah. So Nick, my old pastor that passed away several years ago, when he and his wife got married, you know, when the dinosaurs roamed the earth a million years ago, he used to tell the story over and over and over from the pulpit that they didn't have two nickels to rub together. And they got married at like 18, 19 years old, right? Back in the day, you know. But he used to tell the story over and over and over again that she said, I don't care if I have to live in a tent, I'm going with you. That's the exact opposite of your girlfriend.
0: Yeah. What she said to me last night was, I can either go with her, lose her to dying in America, or lose her to she's going to move on her own.
2: Yeah, I mean, I'm sorry that she's ill, but there's another thing in this. The spirit of Eeyore has gotten a hold of her. I mean, it's like, oh, everything's so bad. Thank God it's Friday. You know, and that's the YOLO thing coming out, but it's all negative.
1: Because I know some people who are...
2: I mean, there's a YOLO thing that's kind of positive. It's like, wee-hee, I'm going to party, right? Yeah. That's YOLO, but this is YOLO. Like, I'm going to die tomorrow, so I just got to go ahead and party now.
1: And I know some folks with some lifelong disabilities. I know folks with serious chronic health issues who has the exact opposite outlook, which is, I'm gonna fight this thing. I'm gonna plant my heels in the ground, and you and me are doing life together, and we're gonna plan for the next 50 years.
2: We're gonna live it up, baby.
1: Yeah, we are.
2: We're gonna live it up and live it up together.
1: You and me versus the world.
2: Aim together. Yeah. So, Nick, I think she told you last night what's happening here.
1: Yeah, I think she broke up with you last night, Nick.
0: Yeah, might have been. I mean, that's my real struggle is, I want to find the point of, so I understand, you know, she's dealing with a lot of mental issues. She's been there since nine.
2: She's facing a lot of different things, and she's asking you to face it with her, but only on her terms, not on our terms. And so this is not, by John's definition, this is not a unified approach to life. This is you being a puppy following along, doing what you're told.
1: And you can be her great friend, and you can support her and write her letters and stuff, but this isn't the recipe for a ride-or-die marriage.
2: No. I'm sorry.
1: Yeah, God, it breaks my heart. And you said something powerful, brother. You like her family. You like the idea of building a world with her. And that means not only are you going to

0: have to grieve this breakup, but you're going to have to grieve the picture. You had made plans, man, and grieving future plans is hard. It's hard, man. So I'm with you. I'm heartbroken for you.
1: Yeah, coming to the realization that what you were dreaming about is not going to occur.
0: Right, right.
1: Ouch.
0: Yeah.
1: Sorry.
0: Whew.
1: Angela's in Kansas City. Hi, Angela. How are you?
2: I'm good. How are you?
1: Better than I deserve. What's up?
2: Well, my husband and I are comfortable. I know you deal with in-law questions a lot, so I'm glad I'm talking to you and John. We are contemplating paying the $500 to get my father-in-law a will to make sure we are not included in it, because we don't want to deal with the hassle and the stress that is going to come with it. So my father-in-law just turned 62.
1: Why is there hassle and stress?
2: He has lived his whole life not planning for the future. He does not have retirement. He believes that Social Security will pay for his bills and his retirement, even though he did not even...
1: All right, tell you what. Hang on. I'm bumped into a commercial here. I'm going to come back and hear the rest of this story.
0: I can't. I've got to hear this one.

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3: All right, we're talking with Angela in Kansas City. Her father-in-law has chaos, and she wants to pay for a will so that she and her husband, his son, are excluded from the chaos. That's what we learned so far. And you said he's 62, Angela?
4: He just turned 62, yes. So he is getting ready for retirement.
3: Okay.
4: That he never set up.
3: Mm-hmm. So what is it you're trying to avoid?
4: Well, I've done some research. My understanding is that most debt, or maybe all debt, does not go to your children.
3: Correct. None does.
4: Okay.
3: Zero.
4: And the other part of the hassle is we all know that true colors come out at either a wedding or a funeral. And he has many children, half of which really struggle with addiction. And we know that when that day comes, because he is divorced, he is single, it will be just absolute chaos with them trying to get what they feel is my, I don't think they fully understand how much debt he's in. And my husband is the oldest child. So a lot of burden falls on him. We want no part of it. We already know that we're going to have to pay for his funeral when that day comes, which we're going to do.
3: The children all want to split up nothing?
4: I'm not convinced that they understand how, like, he did buy a house like 5 years ago. He has not worked the past 3 months. There is no retirement. There is no life insurance. There is no 401k. There's nothing. And I don't know they fully grasp that. But also,
3: how long have you been married?
4: 15 years.
3: Okay. And there's how many brothers and sisters that are in this dysfunctional mess?
4: My husband is the oldest of six.
3: Okay.
5: All right. I have a feeling y'all are going to be in it regardless.
4: Yes. Yeah. And just what can we do to pull ourselves away as much as we can? He did have a very big health scare, which caused my husband to ask these questions of, hey, do you even have a will? Like, I know he's been very blunt about he doesn't pay taxes, but he thinks Social Security will cover him when he does want to retire. So that's a losing battle of us even trying to help with that.
5: How is he going to retire?
3: He's not.
4: He still believes that Social Security will be sending a monthly check to him.
3: To cover there will be, but it's not enough to eat on.
4: Okay. Correct.
3: But that's irrelevant. Okay. Well, I mean, if you guys just want to completely stiff arm and distance yourself from it, a will doesn't necessarily do that. If you pay for the will, you don't get to dictate what's in the will.
4: We're hoping that we have, you know, a semi-good enough relationship that we can say, hey, if we're fronting the money and we're agreeing to pay for, you know, we want to put in there, this is not our problem. And I think he would agree to that.
3: Well, who's,
4: but,
3: who's,
4: like you said,
3: yeah, you're going to appoint one of the crazies as the executor?
4: No, that's a terrible idea, too. But I think it would just, his house. I'm assuming the bank would come take that. The bank would take his truck. The bank would, he has random toys. Like, basically, does the bank just come in and take it all?
3: Yeah.
4: And so it basically won't be our problem anyway.
3: Right.
4: But
3: just stand back and watch it burn down.
5: And the chances of one of the six suing y'all is high. They're going to think
3: if you're involved.
5: You did something nefarious or you took, I mean.
4: Even if we put in that we don't want any part. So they would try to do that if we purposely excluded ourselves?
3: Yeah, they could.
5: Yeah.
3: They could say, they cleaned out dad's accounts and then they had this will cooked up that says.
4: Oh, yeah, there are no accounts. There's nothing.
3: I know, but that doesn't mean they won't say that. People can say anything in a lawsuit.
4: That's
3: you don't have
4: true.
3: To have a basis for a lawsuit. You can just sue. That's why that's why lawyers are scum-sucking bottom feeders. So
5: some of them are great.
3: Most of them. But anyway, yeah, I mean, it's just, it's, there's

0: Yeah, I think the best thing you could do is, it's not you. You got to stay out of it. You're going to stir up trouble.
1: I'm the one supporting him.
0: You're going to stir up trouble if you open your mouth. So I would just send him in with his crazy family and say, hey, everybody, happy Thanksgiving. When Dad dies, he's broke. You guys are going to have to figure it out. We're not going to do anything.
1: And they've had a 3 months ago when he had that health scare, they had that brief conversation of, well, what are you going to do? And they turned to my husband asking that question.
0: And the answer is nothing. Nothing.
1: Yes. And not that they know details, but like we are almost done with baby step two.
0: Doesn't matter. Nothing. Your finances don't matter. It's none of your business. You can't do anything. I'm not doing anything. This is your problem, his problem. I'm not going to do a thing. And your husband just needs to firmly say that. He does not need to take the oldest child role of I'm responsible and I'm going to care for everyone and bull crap.
2: There's nothing to care with.
0: Yeah, the bottom line is this is going to be a thankless job to send death certificates to banks that have money owed to them and say the guy's not going to pay you. He died with no money, and try to convince his drug induced family, his siblings, that they're not getting anything because they thought Daddy had something, and now they think he stole it. So the more involved you get, the more screwed up it's going to be for y'all. The best thing you can do is what you said. I want nothing to do with this, and I wouldn't even be involved in the will. I'll just say, you know, Dad, you ought to get a will, and you ought to appoint Bobby Sue as the executor. And just have some fun with it.
2: Yeah, or his
0: turn
2: buddy.
0: Turn it over to one of the other kids.
2: One of his old buddies to be the executor. Let them deal with it.
0: Yeah. Anybody wants the job. We don't want the job. We don't want anything to do with this.
1: Right, and that would be hard. We wouldn't want to put that job on someone that that is a good person or care about, because it's a lose-lose either way.
0: Yeah, that's what I'm saying. But
2: and also, what are the chances that when this thing finally comes to, and there's a family meeting, that they all go, oh, okay. Like, how much of this are you projecting out into the future and trying to drag it into the present and solve it today because you're mad?
1: Yeah. Well, I think it shed some light when it happened, because they did say, well, what are we supposed to do? Like, that's, you know, we already got a glimpse of it. So I feel like my job is to help my husband, is to be proactive, but you're absolutely right. I cannot lead this. And my husband has been very firm for many years about certain things, but we thought, okay, what else can we do that's proactive to help our peace of mind?
0: So who said, what are we going to do if he dies?
1: The three that struggle with addiction.
0: Okay. Call all three of them and tell them. Your husband needs to call all three of his brothers and sisters that struggle with addiction and say, hey, heads up. I'm not going to be involved when Dad dies, and he's 100% broke.
1: Yeah.
0: You need to know this. So that means you need to get your crap together.
2: And they may not hear you, but at least you can point back to, remember when I called you on
0: this. I told you this in, you know, and followed up with an email if you want.
2: So it's in writing.
0: Yeah. Heads up. Dad's broke, and I'm not going to be involved with any of it, any money stuff when he dies. I'll always love you, and you're always welcome. I'll always buy you a meal, but you're not going to get any money from his estate because there's not any money in his estate, and I'm not going to be involved. Don't call me.
2: And maybe he can write and say, hey, after the conversation we had 3 months ago, it's been on my heart, so I looked into it, just so y'all know.
0: Yeah.
2: And that way he's just responding to a conversation that they've already started with him.
0: Yeah, that's a good idea.
1: Right. Okay. Yeah.
0: But just real simple. I wouldn't try to do a will that has your name anywhere in it. I would leave it alone.
1: Because
0: I appreciate your efforts. You're taking a stab at fixing stuff that's been broken for 30 years.
1: Oh, yeah, absolutely.
0: And a single document is not going to do that.
1: Okay, and tax. So also taxes do not fall to children. Nothing like
0: that. Nothing follows you. Zero.
1: Oh,
0: His name is on, your husband's name is not on any of his dad's stuff, right?
1: Absolutely not. He asked for that over the last 15 years plus, okay. And he was firm on no the whole time.
0: So I was in a situation not long ago where the 80-year-old passed away, renting an apartment with $100 worth of furniture, and they owed $60,000 in credit card debt. Okay, you know what the credit card company's got? Nothing. They got a death certificate that said they died, and there's no money, and there's not a thing they can do about it because they loaned an 80-year-old $60,000.

0: Hey, George Camel here. 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
1: Fox News, I'm Tom Graham. President Trump holding a rally in Wasilla, Alaska today ahead of next month's midterm, stumping on behalf of Republican Senate candidate Dan Sullivan. He's locked in a close race with Democrat Mary Pattola. Now, today's trip comes after President Trump campaigned in Ohio yesterday, promoting GOP Senate candidate John Houston.
2: He's going to be a great senator.
1: Now, former President Barack Obama, meantime, will rally on behalf of Democrats in Ohio next week as the midterm races heat up.
3: Former President Barack Obama will campaign for Ohio Democratic U.S. Senate nominee, former Senator Sherrod Brown, in Cleveland on October 24th.
4: Sherrod Brown has always fought for working people.
3: The former president saying in an online video, Brown worked to protect Ohio jobs. He'll also rally support for Democratic gubernatorial nominee Amy Acton.
1: Fox's Kristen Goodwin, America's listening to Fox News.
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14: It is a wet evening as showers continue across the region, and some embedded downpours or thunderstorms remain possible. It's also cooler with temperatures in the 50s and will stay cool for tomorrow, but at least will be drier. The showers come to an end overnight into early tomorrow morning with just an isolated lingering shower or two. The clouds will stick around through the day tomorrow, but again, will be mostly dry for the afternoon with temperatures in the low and mid 50s. I'm Channel 3 First Alert meteorologist Allison Black.
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0: 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It provides personalized money answers based on Ramsey principles. Only Ramsey principles. There is no Reddit in the data. There is no TikTok in the data. Only things that we have said on the air or written in a book are in the data. And that's the data that the artificial intelligence is using to answer your question. It's artificial, by the way, like artificial sweetener. So you just have to understand, you get out what you put in. 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
0: If you're going to leave it alone 4 or 5 years, you might use some or all of it in an S&P 500. 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It's what you put in. 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So even if it got a great rate of return, it's not going to be a lot of growth because it's not a long period of time. 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On $20,000 does not buy you a house. 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Eric is in Phoenix. Hey, Eric, what's up?
2: Hey, how's it going?
0: Better than I deserve. What's up?
2: Just calling, asking how to reduce my credit card debt, consolidate my credit card debt, I guess is the proper way.
0: Okay, how much credit card debt do you have?
2: 27,000.
0: How many cards?
2: 5.
0: Okay. And what do you make a year?
2: $42,000.
0: Doing what?
2: I'm a special education teacher.
0: How old are you?
2: 37.
0: Okay. Are you married?
2: I am not.
0: Okay. What's your side hustle?
2: Uber. I do Uber on the side.
0: Okay. All right. Well, what you're looking for is a hack, thinking that the interest rate is what's keeping you in debt, and sadly, it's not. What you don't need to save $200 in interest.

0: interest, you need $27,000 and make this go away.
1: Yes, I do.
0: That's the answer. That's the hack, right? And so I'm going to immediately say, how can I cut lifestyle and how can I increase my income better than Uber? Special ed teacher, it occurs to me, you probably have some pretty serious mentoring or tutoring possibilities at $50 an hour.
1: Most likely, yes.
0: Instead of Uber. And you're going to make a lot more money and not wear out your car.
2: You could load up Saturdays and Sunday afternoons and make a killing, brother.
0: No, every afternoon after school.
2: Really helping out families.
0: And really be a huge help.
2: Yeah.
0: Because you have the academic capacity and apparently the emotional capacity to work with people in very difficult situations. That is a gift.
1: Oh, thank you. Yeah,
0: it is.
1: Yeah,
0: I mean, you're a prize, and if a family is dealing with a special needs situation and you can go in and tutor / mentor / give that family some rest, and it's a family of means and they pay you $50 an hour and you agree to help the young student so many hours a week, you could build a tremendous business. You might make more doing that than in your day job.
1: That would be pretty amazing.
0: Yeah. But you're going to have to go get that business.
2: That's,
0: I mean,
2: right.
0: You're building a business here.
1: Right, for sure.
0: Yeah. Here's the thing. What's your smallest credit card debt?
1: $2,000.
0: Okay. So what I'm kind of thinking is between cutting some of your spending and getting on an every dollar budget and drastically income, you could pay that off in 1 month.
1: Oh, really?
0: Yeah. And then when you don't have that payment anymore, we roll that payment and any other money we can squeeze out of our new income and our old income and throw it at the next one. What's the next smallest one?
1: The next smallest one is like $4,000.
0: Okay. So let's pretend that between tightening down the budget, and I don't think you got tons of room in your budget, okay? But do you have other debt other than this credit card? Credit cards? Like a car?
1: I have a little bit of medical debt, a couple thousand.
0: Okay, what about car?
1: Car, no, I just own it.
0: Good. Straight. Student loan?
1: Nope.
0: Good. Okay, cool. All right, so what I want you to do is take all of your debts, the medical and the credit cards, and list them smallest to largest. And I want you to increase your income and decrease your outgo to the tune of at least $2,000 a month net between those two things. 2,000 divided into 27 is 14 months. You're done.
1: 14 months. That would be amazing.
0: 27,000 divided by $2,000 a month. That's what I did.
2: And, bro, you're going to collapse. You're going to be tired.
0: I want you to be tired. You have no life.
1: Right.
0: But you're getting your freedom. You're fighting for your freedom.
1: That's right. Yeah. I really need the freedom.
2: And listen, can I
1: feel like it's.
0: Oh, it's killing.
1: Yeah, go ahead.
2: Can I raise you one?
1: Yeah, it is killing me.
2: When I was a high school teacher, I was in a co-taught classroom, which means I had special learners in my class too. So I know exactly what you're working through, okay? And how tiring it is at the end of the day. And I ended up leaving my apartment because it was so expensive. And for 1 year, I went and rented a room in a buddy's parents' house because I was so sick of owing money. And so it depends on how much you can anger and rage and frustration and just you can get against this debt.
0: Get pissed off at the debt.
2: And then I coached in the evenings and on the weekends and in the morning, and I took on a third sport because it came with a stipend. But you just got to work and work and work. And 1 year of giving that all up to just get after this debt, dude, it was awesome. It was over.
0: And listen, I've been doing this.
1: Wow.
0: I've been doing what I do on this microphone a long time, and here's what I know after talking to you for a few minutes. I think you're going to do it.
2: I think you're going to do it in 12, not 14.
0: I think you're the guy. I mean, because I can tell when people are like wishing, but you're over this. You're sick and tired of being sick and tired, and that's when things change in people's lives.
2: That's right.
0: And I can hear it right down under your voice. It's down there.
2: I'm done with it. And I'm 37. I'm ready to be free. And don't consolidate this.
0: No, there's no hack.
2: Yeah.
0: The hack is get rid of it.
2: Put them in order, smallest to largest, and just pay off the smallest one and keep rolling it and rolling it and rolling
0: it. And make sure when you get off the phone, you get

0: all those credit cards out and chop them up if you haven't. Have a ceremony this afternoon. A plastectomy.
1: A prelude to freedom, let's call it that.
0: Yeah. A plastectomy, plastic surgery, today. Chop, chop, chop, chop, chop, chop, chop, chop. Right there, just like that. It's going to be so much fun. Eric, I'm going to send you a copy of the book, The Total Money Makeover. At this stage, 15 million people have read it and followed those steps to do exactly what I just taught you to do. And we're also going to hook you up with Every Dollar, our budgeting app that will hold your hand and coach you through this process and show you how to get out of debt. And you're not just getting out of debt for freedom. You're getting out of debt so that you can become wealthy and outrageously generous, because that's who Eric is.

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2: If you have a problem with all the money in politics, good. 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If America could only be more like Denmark. It's the favorite exhibit in almost every debate about capitalism in government. The Nordic countries, they're proof socialism works. The leaders themselves reject the label socialist.
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0: Jill is in Denver. Hi, Jill. How are you?
1: Good. How are you?
0: Better than I deserve. What's up?
1: Thank you so much for taking my call. I'm really excited to hear your feedback and John's as well. So my husband and I were gifted 1/4 of the ownership of a 680-acre ranch in Colorado. And the other three people who are his parents, or like parties, who are his parents, his uncle and his little brother, would really like to sell it, and we would like to possibly keep it, but we do not have the ability to buy them out. How do we navigate the situation peacefully so that I don't know if they're never going to be hurt, but just there's peace in our family.
0: Okay, so the land is worth what? How much is it worth?
1: I am actually not sure, but it is on prime hunting land. I'm thinking over $1 million, but it's also part of a land trust for like. And so it's got a cabin on it, but it's also has hunting. It's like prime hunting.
2: I can almost guarantee you it's worth way, way, way, way more than $1 million.
0: Well, if it's in a land trust, you're saying it can't be built on. It's in a wildlife trust.
2: Okay.
0: It can't be developed.
2: Yes. Conservation.
0: Yeah, conservation trust. Okay.
1: Yes, it's a conservation trust.
0: So it's worth more than $1 million, but not much. Okay.
1: Yeah. And Grandpa is still alive, and he's
0: already deeded it to everybody.
1: Yes, and he did it that way, I think, to make it very difficult to sell. My husband is really fundamental, and so he wants to keep it, but there's a cabin and
0: you asked, members, the question you asked was, how do we navigate this and keep the peace?
1: Yes. Okay.
0: Well, to start with, the first thing you do is you and your husband write a letter to his grandfather of gratitude for a 1/4 ownership and a beautiful piece of ground. Okay? And then the second thing is that you respect other people's right to sell what they own. It's not yours.
1: Okay. Right.
0: Let's pretend it was the next door neighbor that put up a piece of ground for sale. You have no entitlement to that whatsoever. It's not yours.
2: You can be sad that someone's going to build on it, but
0: you could be sad the next door neighbor's selling it, but they don't have to sell it to you, and they don't have to not sell it because you want it. So is there any problem with parceling this out and you guys take 150 acres or 175 acres?
1: Truthfully, I am not sure. We keep having the idea, and it just goes like around and around of like, well, we could sell it and use the money for vacations. So I don't know. That's a great question, though, that I can ask.
0: If your husband wants to keep 100, keep his fourth, parcel it out into fourths and deed that to your husband and let them sell off their other portion.
1: Okay.
0: Because you don't have the money to buy it, right?
1: Definitely not.
0: Okay.
2: And unless I'm wrong here, Dave, the other three can't sell without your husband's signature.
0: So, yeah, well, they can go to court, though, and they have a 3/4. I assume this is equal shares, right? So you have 25% of the vote.
2: Okay.
0: The 75% can outvote you, and if you don't go along with it, they'll go to court, and a judge will make you sign it. Yeah. Yeah, because you're in a partnership, and

0: entering a minority interest in a partnership. So, and I'm sure there is no partnership documents. Grandpa wasn't that bright.
1: I don't know. He might. He's been fairly successful business-wise. And is,
0: well, is, did you guys, were you guys, when did you learn about this?
1: So I'm only 26, and my husband is 27, and we learned about it, I think, when he was probably 21, like in college. Just
0: but it wasn't, very, when was it dated?
1: I'm unsure. I'm unsure.
0: Do you know what it was dated to? Was it dated to an LLC, a corporation, a partnership name, or to four individuals?
1: I think probably four individuals is my guess.
0: Okay. Well, that by definition, your grandfather, his grandfather is not sophisticated then.
1: Okay.
0: Okay, so we can table that idea, because that's a mess. And unless those four individuals have written documentation on how this partnership is governed, according to voting and so forth, and I'm guessing that piece of that partnership documentation is not in place, because it doesn't sound like we're dealing with that. So anyway, the first thing is gratitude. The second thing is don't have entitlement.
1: Okay.
0: And then you can't be mad at the other parties for doing what they want to do with their stuff.
1: Yeah.
0: When you have gratitude and no entitlement.
1: Yeah.
0: It's sad. It's not what you would like to have happen, but you didn't, you just hit the DNA lottery is the only reason you got the 175 acres. You didn't do anything to earn it.
1: That's true. I appreciate that situation.
0: Yeah, I mean, what that does when I put that in my heart, if I'm you, is it gives me a lot of peace towards the other people. The reason you get mad at the other people is if you feel entitled.
1: I think there's not like an anger. I like the idea of if they could sell it and we could keep it. But I think my husband and I are willing to part if it was to a point where everybody else outvoted us and we didn't want to be the one against.
0: You're not. Well, you're not holding them up if they sell 400 acres and you keep 170. You're okay. One fourth. You're 1/4 number of acres. And then they sell the other part. You just have a different neighbor than you had.
1: Okay.
0: And you got 150 acres to hunt on. That's a lot. Or sell the whole thing, take some money, go do with it what you want to do with it. But either one's okay with me. But you ask a really good question.
2: It's a great question.
0: When you started this, and it was, how can we do this? How can we navigate this and not cause problems? Okay. And so the not cause problems thing is, we respect your right to sell. We don't want to sell. So let's talk about parceling it off and how we can design the property line in such a way that you end up with some property you can actually sell. I don't want to take all the road frontage or something. We'll take our little share of the road frontage, and we'll take, let a surveyor go out there and divide 680 by four, and we can lay this out, and we'll keep our acreage, and you guys sell the rest of it. And we understand. We wish it would stay in the family. We kind of romantic about it. But.
2: And they'll probably say, by parceling it out, we're all going to make less money because we're going to have less of a bigger chunk of land to sell. And you can say, yeah. And so I think the question underneath it is, how do we do this and not have hard feelings? I don't know that you can do this because y'all want different things. And hard feelings are okay, but let's keep them in their proper place. And like you said, let's treat each other with respect and kindness. They need to respect the fact that y'all don't want to sell, and you respect the fact that they do want to sell. And we'll go from there.
0: Well, if they feel grateful and not entitled, then they shouldn't have an issue with parceling it off.
2: Sure.
0: And if you feel grateful and not entitled, then you shouldn't have an issue with them selling their portion.
2: You got 175 free acres of prime hunting land. That's I would take that today. Yeah. Right? I would take it today.
0: You don't want it? Sign me up.
2: That's right. That's right.
0: I'll go through the hassle of parceling it out. I promise you. Yeah. So, and I think also it's probably a good idea to put a valuation on this that's accurate.
2: Yeah, get real numbers.
0: Have some, instead of this vague thing of, because what we do know from this conversation is 680 acres is not making it one more generation.
2: Mm.
0: Your kids, your brother-in-law's kids are not going to end up with 680 acres because somebody in this bunch is going to break this up.
2: Yeah.
0: So we're pretty sure this is not going to hang on. Since you don't have the money to buy them out, and you don't, then there you are.
2: But you stuck your

0: finger in the air and you came up with $1 million, maybe it's only worth $600,000. Maybe it's worth $5 million. Who knows? Yeah. Get some real numbers so y'all all know what you're dealing with here.
1: Yeah. And it's really interesting to sit down, look at a piece of ground, and start parceling it out. It's kind of interesting.

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3: From ABC News, I'm Dave Packer. Hope Leo has been diagnosed with adenocarcinoma, the most common form of non-small cell lung cancer. ABC's Tom Sophie Borridge is in Rome.
4: The Vatican saying the Pope was in the operating room for 3 hours, with the surgery itself lasting 90 minutes, adding the surgery was successful and there were no complications. Given the advancements in the treatment of lung cancer, medical experts say patients can have great outcomes if doctors caught the cancer early and removed it all during the procedure.
3: Louisiana Secretary of State Nancy Landy says an employee in her office found a white powder in a package the building evacuated. Deputy Secretary Trey Williams says it happened on the last day to register online to vote.
5: Unfortunately, you know, the election is right around the corner, November 4th, so things like this might occur. We did get notice that from some other secretaries of state around the country that they also had experienced something similar.
3: Including in Oklahoma, where the state election board said it also got an envelope with an unknown white powder that led to an office evacuation. We're learning more about a tragedy on a roller coaster in Georgia this weekend when police say 42-year-old father and educator Hassan Kareem was flung off and fell to his death.
6: Witnesses tell ABC News that one of the restraints unlatched. While it's unclear what led to the deadly incident, Six Flags now saying they will temporarily close 9 other similar roller coasters across the U.S. and Canada out of an abundance of caution.
3: ABC's Faith Abube. Judge Carly Kearney handing down a prison sentence to Dwayne Keefe D. Davis for orchestrating the 1996 drive-by shooting of rap icon Tupac Shakur near the Las Vegas Strip.
7: As to the first-degree murder portion, you are sentenced to 20 years to life. As to the deadly weapon enhancement, you are sentenced to a mandatory consecutive 20 years to life. The aggregate sentence is 40 years to life.
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0: If artificial intelligence machines start to go rogue, we can just unplug them, right?
1: I'm sorry, Dave. I'm afraid I can't do that.
0: To quote 2001 A Space Odyssey, what's the problem?
2: As it is, artificial intelligence is made possible by the computing power of massive data centers. But one of the major AI companies, Anthropic, says that within months, its agents may be able to self-replicate by tapping into web-enabled TV sets, smart ovens, and robotic vacuum cleaners. The company adds that without a central shutoff switch, it would be difficult to stop a Roomba gone rogue.
0: ABC's Jim Ryan. Elon Musk has poured more than $276 million into his super PAC and GOP group since July, according to an America PAC spokesperson.
3: It's this money without his name or his direct messaging involved. These are attack ads that he's paying for, mainly to benefit Republicans and to hurt Democrats. It reflects a big swaying in terms of the political persuasions of Elon Musk, but that's really the best thing Republicans have going for them right now is the financial advantage, the direct funds that they have, as well as the outside entities like Elon Musk and other rich folks who are willing to write big checks.
0: ABC political director Rick Klein. Next week, the New York City Council will vote on a bill to essentially phase out the Central Park horse-drawn carriages. A decade after its finale, HBO says Girls will return for a limited five-episode run. Production will begin in 2027 with creator and star Lena Dunham and its key cast members. Dave Packer, ABC News.
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8: It is a wet evening as showers continue across the region, and some embedded downpours or thunderstorms remain possible. It's also cooler with temperatures in the 50s and will stay cool for tomorrow, but at least will be drier. The showers come to an end overnight into early tomorrow morning with just an isolated lingering shower or two. The clouds will stick around through the day tomorrow, but again, will be mostly dry for the afternoon with temperatures in the low and mid 50s. I'm Channel 3 First Alert meteorologist Allison Black.
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10: We're staying up late on a Tuesday night, a busy, busy night. Tonight, we've got our National Park Series as part of the 250th celebration. The Apostle Islands National Lakeshore in Wisconsin. That's the focus of our national park tonight. Coming up straight ahead, do you know that the Ukrainians have temporary protected status in this country? Over 100,000 of them. It goes away in just weeks. What happens to those Ukrainians? We'll talk to it with somebody who knows a thing or two about that. And we got to get into that terrible accident on that roller coaster ride in Atlanta. That's all coming up. America at Night. Stay right there.
9: This is America at Night with McGraw-Milhaven.
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7: Lots of talk about Russia and Ukraine, but there's a story that's working its way on the calendar that is going to become a big deal. Did you know that over 100,000 Ukrainians are here in the U.S. with a temporary protection status? That status runs out on October 19th. To talk about it is a policy expert at the Center for U.S.-Ukraine Relations, Andrei Dobryansky. Andrei, welcome back to America at Night.
8: Hi, thanks for having me back on. Real pleasure.
7: You betcha. This isn't a front page news story, but I suspect it will be in the very near future. How worried are the 100,000 protected Ukrainians here and their status? They're allowed to work here and stay here legally. How worried are they that their status might be revoked?
8: Well, you've already seen this with other refugee communities. Obviously, the president was talking a lot about the Haitian community, which had, I think, three times the amount under TPS that the Ukrainians have. And the big problem is a lot of these people came here fully vetted under the system. The government knows exactly where they are because they're registered under TPS or humanitarian parole. And the issue is exactly what is being discussed when you want to end this program and what are you sending them back to? A lot of these people came from areas that are currently occupied by Russia or in towns and cities that literally have been wiped off the map. There are at least 12 cities of 100,000 that were completely wiped off the map as part of this war. So when we're talking about ending this temporary protected status for people, what exactly are we talking about as far as where they should go? And then furthermore, for me specifically, I really worry about the people who have had trouble getting through the green card system. And that's specifically because we don't have a lot of the right kind of visas for specific people who are coming to this country. Yes, we have them for students. Yes, we have them for specialized needs. But you know what we don't have? We have a lot of clergy here from Ukraine and other countries that I work with in the New York City community that are here under green cards, especially if they talk to immigrant populations where they have a language capability. A lot of those people are on green cards. And if the green card hasn't been renewed, they switch over to TPS or another status. And that's one of the main concerns for me is I don't want to see the United States government be put in a situation where we're deporting priests and nuns. I think that will be a very bad look for us.
7: Yeah. So if this protected status isn't extended, they'll lose their rights to be here legally. They'll lose their rights to work. And then would they have to then leave immediately?
8: Well, I'll give you another wrinkle. So technically, the TPS status, temporary protected status, was supposed to end this month, October of 2026 for Ukrainians. But because of the way the law was written, unless the government actively announces within a 60-day period beforehand that they will be ending the program, there's an automatic six-month extension. So now we're looking at April, given the language in the law. However, we haven't seen the United States government actively affirm that the law automatically extended it because they

0: didn't announce that they were ending it. So we're talking about a legal gray area, I think, for a lot of temporary housed refugees here in the United States, a lot of them with work permits who are working very hard across the entire country. And then, yes, if they are found that their temporary protected status is finished, they are here technically undocumented. There's no visa for them. There's no other reason for them to be in the country. So what the United States will do, as they did for the humanitarian parolees, which they might offer, you know, $1,000 or $2,000, please take this money and leave the country. And then in that case, they will also be targeted by ICE and other officials for detention and then possible deportation.
1: Andre Dobriansky with us, policy expert at the Center for the U.S.-Ukrainian Relations. Is there a part of the country where they're more Ukrainian TPS citizens than others, or are they spread out around the country?
0: Spread out around the country, because for the most part, these are people who are gainfully employed, a lot in the service industry, but also at higher levels of employment as well. We've also seen, because of this influx of people, we've seen some communities that have had sparse populations in different parts of the country be reinvigorated by more of these temporary Ukrainian immigrants. There's also been parts of the country that haven't had that much of a Ukrainian population. I'm specifically talking about the Southeast. You know, three large communities now throughout the state of Tennessee. Alabama now has a strong northern and southern community. And that goes in the Carolinas as well. North Carolina having been a hub for Ukrainians immigration for the last 10 years. But now South Carolina really growing as well. And again, this is mostly because of temporary protected refugees with work permits going to where they're going to where the jobs are. I can point out similarly that when a similar status was granted in the United Kingdom, they were spread out all over the country in terms of being placed in specific communities. But by at least the next 18 months, they had all more or less migrated towards the London metropolitan area because that's where the jobs are. In the United States, it's a little different, where we don't have one major city that where the jobs are all at, but you will see people migrating to places where there's a booming economy. And that is, for the most part, what's happened in the Southeast.
1: These Ukrainians have been here, what, since the beginning of the war, since 2022?
0: Yeah, the TPS status was announced in April of 2022. So that means that border guards, what was ICE at that point, was not going to send back or detain people with that temporary protected status beginning in the middle of April 2022. And then shortly thereafter, the humanitarian parole got started, which most people transferred over to. That humanitarian parole has been done away with. That program is not accepting new people anymore. That's another system where people were biometrically scanned, background checks, register. You had to have a sponsor here, so people knew exactly how much the government knew exactly how much money your sponsor had, where you're working, how much money you're making. It's an even more intensive process of verification than TPS. But that same information is still stored for the TPS people who stayed here with TPS, and they are either continuing employment, or some people have decided, you know, it's too scary. We don't know if we're going to be rounded up at the moment's notice. And they've started actively looking to move to another country, be that something in the North America or move back to Europe. But a lot of them aren't quite ready to move back to Ukraine, given the fact that we've seen the worst civilian casualties since the war began. It restarted again in the beginning of June, increased in July and then August. And every month subsequently, we've seen more civilian casualties due to the increase of terrorist attacks by Russia.
1: Yeah. Andre, we mentioned they're strewn throughout America, and you mentioned they're in all sorts of service industries. Are they particularly concentrated in one service industry over another? I heard there's a lot of Ukrainians in the trucking industry. Is that true?
0: It was, yeah. We had a number of them, but you also know that there was recent federal legislation to change the ability of foreign nationals to gain trucking licenses in this country. Ukrainians, for the most part, the ones who came over here, already were speaking fluent English. So that wasn't a particular barrier for Ukrainians. That was one big key initiative by Congress, that they wanted truck drivers to be speaking English, to be able to read signs, etc. So that wasn't a problem for Ukraine. But I know overall, the new legislation has made it harder for foreign nationals to obtain commercial trucking licenses. So I don't know exactly what those people have trans-

0: you know, decided to move into since that time. But I do know that there have been several cases of those individuals, people with a working permit, with a trucker's license prior to the law being changed, being detained by ICE and detained for several months at a time because ICE specifically doesn't know, or the ICE officers isn't very clear about what humanitarian parole is, what TPS is. They just know if you have a passport or if you have a specific visa. And these things, when we talk about TPS and we're talking about humanitarian parole, that's not a documented immigrant. That's something in between in this gray area, which is another reason why there should be immigration reform in this country.
1: Yeah. Andre Dobyensky, a couple more minutes here. He is a policy expert at the Center for U.S. and Ukrainian Relations. You mentioned Great Britain. When the war broke out, the Ukrainians went to Great Britain and they came to the U.S. Did they go anywhere else? Did they flee to all four corners of the earth? Where else did they go?
0: All four corners of the earth. Also, I'd like to mention that, you know, there were also people, young men for the most part. I know people who were in Hawaii when the war broke out, that they got onto planes to serve. I know people, there was somebody in Antarctica who left Antarctica to come back to the Ukraine to serve in the armed forces. So it went both ways. But yes, a lot of people, especially women and children, left looking for opportunities. And a lot of these programs were similar in different countries. And when you're talking about specifically the major English speaking countries, yes, Great Britain, yes, the United States, yes, Canada and Australia. Of all the countries I just mentioned, Australia is the only country that put into place a system for those people who had been there beginning 2 years after their entry, after the war began in 2022, that there would be a way for them to start the process of becoming legalized citizens of Australia. It's a long process, but at least they wouldn't have to leave the country and then reapply to become to start their process of becoming citizens or permanent residents. That's different from all the other countries I mentioned. There is no system in place for them to become citizens of the country. They're here temporarily, specifically in the United States. They're meant to go back. And Ukraine will actively be searching these people to try to return them or entice them to come back to Ukraine when there's no more further bloodshed. So it is a complicated situation as far as how far spread they are throughout the world and how can Ukraine repopulate itself, especially with women and children, which is, you know, very important to keep an economy growing. The more people you have, the bigger an economy you have. So it'll be interesting how Ukraine actually entices them, whether it's with tax benefits, with the new housing that needs to be built. Overall, the question is of those people, I've heard estimates that at least a quarter will try to stay in the countries where they are now, primarily because you're talking about children who have been enrolled in school and the parents want to at least finish their schooling in the country they started it in.
1: No, that's the classic American, right, story, right? The immigrants come over and they end up becoming Americanized and they assimilate mm-hmm. and they found the new world and they end up staying. Andre, President Trump and the administration can do one of three things, as I understand it. They can extend their status, they can cancel their status, or they can do nothing. Is that correct? And when does the administration have to act by?
0: Right now, TPS, if we read as the law was written, automatically extended for 6 months from October when it was supposed to finish through April of 2027. The only other thing I'd add to your list is that there is pending legislation. It's called the Ukrainian Adjustment Act. It was introduced by both houses, by both Republicans and Democrats. In fact, Brian Fitzpatrick, a Pennsylvania Republican, is the one really leading the charge here. And it's to try to deal with these thorny issues of people here on humanitarian parole. That was called the Uniting for Ukraine program, the Temporary Protected Status, TPS, and any other kind of gray area status that people are in this country on, and trying to get them into some kind of formalized system that either if they want to stay, they would have a pathway. It's a long-term wait. You know, we know it's going to take at least 10 years or so, but at least it verifies what are the options for people beyond what you just mentioned, which is stay here until the program ends and then automatically people get rounded up and deported, or the United States start offering that $1,000 or $2,000 for people to self-deport. I think in the end, if there are people who are active members of the community helping the American community, and there's a way for the United States to benefit from them, I think taking a look at that legislation, the Ukrainian Adjustment Act, that's up for Congress to vote in this lame duck session, I think

0: that's at least something we should have a debate about.
1: We do know that there is widespread bipartisan support on both sides of the aisle to keep these Ukrainian refugees, whatever you want to call them, here in America. Is there not?
0: Yeah. And doing that means that let's not just do what President Biden did, which was a lot of executive orders creating this TPS, humanitarian parole, but do something to get them to be a lawful permanent resident. LPR status is what it's called, green card in other terms. And people who are here on humanitarian parole or on TPS status are currently not allowed to do that. They would have to leave the country and start this process over again. But again, where do you send them? We're not going to send them to a war zone or to a country that has had, you know, a number of cities erased just because the Russians are invading. If these are citizens that even the local community says that they should stay here, let's create this option. Because again, a lot of these people were biometrically scanned. We know what their bank accounts are. We know where they're working and what they've been doing. This is not people who came here surreptitiously, but they were actually fully vetted before they crossed with airplane rides into the United States.
1: Yeah. So what are you looking for? What's the next shoe to drop? What are you watching for in the news?
0: I think a lot of the news has been made hay about this, you know, diesel fuel deal between President Trump and President Putin. And for me, what I'm thinking about is Congress. I always think about what the next legislative priority is. And we're coming up on an election. Sure, that's where it gets all the news. But if you're a congressional advocate, you know that the biggest time of the year is the lame duck session. It's between the election and the end of the year when people have gone through their elections and they have nothing left to lose. You know what happens? People sit down and actually start talking to each other in Congress. And that's when the most compromise happens. And when I hear the news about the Russian oil deal, I see that as a way of the Russians trying to divide Republicans and Democrats or American against American and start blaming each other about, you know, who's doing what for Ukraine or not. And that's what I worry interrupting this great compromise time that normally happens in November and December. If we go ahead and have what we have normally had, I think it could be a very productive time in the lame duck. There's a piece of legislation called the Ukraine Support Act that was already passed by Congress that Senate could take up. But specifically for the Ukraine Adjustment Act, that's something that will get its chance in November, no earlier than 2 weeks after the election. But that's going to be brought up on the floor. And I would really like to see as many people sign up for that as possible, because as we said, this is something that's supported on the local level by mayors, by governors across the country. They know that these immigrants are here and they're working because they fought for their working status. And if that helps the local economy, that's all the better for the United States.
1: That's the policy expert at the Center for U.S.-Ukraine Relations, Andre Dobryansky. Andre, good stuff. Thanks for breaking it down for us. Be safe. We'll talk to you down the road.
0: Thank you so much.
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3: Fox News, I'm Tom Rigotti. The Pope has had surgery to remove part of his lung. Fox's Jessica Rosenthal has more.
4: The Vatican says Pope Leo XIV had the lower lobe of his right lung removed with video-assisted technique, which is a minimally invasive way to perform surgery in one's chest cavity. The procedure was planned after doctors detected lung cancer.
3: The Vatican says Leo is expected to be hospitalized for at least a week. Republicans are working to defend a historically red Senate seat in Texas, with Vice President J.D. Vance campaigning there.

0: for GOP candidate and State Attorney General Ken Paxton. Fox's Brooke Taylor reports.
1: Vance's visit comes as Paxton faces a new controversy. The Wall Street Journal obtaining video reporting Paxton attended a 2024 New Year's Eve party in Dubai with two men who had already been indicted in the U.S. on federal health care fraud charges.
0: Paxton is running against Democrat James Tallarico. 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
1: It is a wet evening as showers continue across the region, and some embedded downpours or thunderstorms remain possible. It's also cooler with temperatures in the 50s and will stay cool for tomorrow, but at least will be drier. The showers come to an end overnight into early tomorrow morning with just an isolated lingering shower or two. The clouds will stick around through the day tomorrow, but again, will be mostly dry for the afternoon with temperatures in the low and mid 50s. I'm Channel 3 First Alert meteorologist Allison Black. Thanks.
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3: Two recent stories that's not getting a lot of attention could be the end of roller coasters here in America. Did you hear the story about the Six Flags in Atlanta, where a man fell out of a roller coaster? He was with his son as his daughter and his wife watched from below. He fell and died. Then Six Flags canceled and closed amusement parks all over the country. That happened this week. And then it was just a couple of weeks ago in which the X2, the Six Flags Magic Mountain in California, had stories where there were a number of people who had severe traumatic brain injuries as well as concussion lawsuits against the Rapid G-Forces during the Six Flags Magic Mountain X2 roller coaster ride. To talk about all of this, Ken Martin is the leading national amusement park ride safety analyst, consultant, and expert witness with over 30 years of experience. Ken Martin, welcome to America at Night. Thanks for joining us.
4: Thank you for having me. It's going to be a fun few minutes, I'm sure.
3: What happened in Atlanta? Do we know? Do we have any idea?
4: Well, first of all, the roller coaster in Atlanta has a long lineage of ancestry. Okay, there are many of them around. I myself ridden on one back maybe 20 years ago. And myself and the people with me thought we were coming out of the roller coaster. Now, that's not what you're supposed to feel. You're supposed to get on the ride, take it out, turn around, come back, and if you liked it, you do it again. Okay? But like everything else in life, roller coasters have rules. And some of those rules are, number one, you need to properly fit in the roller coaster and properly use the restraint systems. We see people in roller coaster pictures not holding on, holding their hands up over their head, all types of things like that. Well, I'm sorry, you know, roller coaster fans are going to hate me for this, but hey, that's not allowed. Okay, and the reason it's not allowed is because it changes you and your body's position for proper operation of that roller coaster. Because those restraints are there for a reason, and you're supposed to use them. And in theory, if when you don't use them, something tragic such as this could happen. Bottom line.
3: So do you think the bar broke, rusted, was not latched correctly? Or do you think all of that was done correctly and the man's body just slipped out of the harness or the safety bar?
4: Okay. Actually, it could be a little bit of all of those things. Okay. Now, this bar is not a bar. It kind of looks and resembles a clamshell. Okay. And it's affixed to a rod, and that rod is affixed to a ratcheting mechanical system that will, as it gets closer to your body, you'll hear it go click, click, click, click. And then when it gets as close to your body, it'll stop. Okay? Well, that's where it's supposed to be. It's not supposed to be halfway closed or a third of the way closed. It's supposed to be all of the way closed. Hands and feet, head, anything like that needs to be kept inside the passenger compartment at all times. Okay? You just had Amusement Ride Safety 101. With the final class being follow the ride rules and the operator's instructions. I guarantee you if you do that, you're going to come back in safe condition. And people just don't do that. Why they don't do it? Well, there's a lot of speculation. Through my history, I've met a lot of family members

0: and spent a lot of time talking with them about what their loved one did. I met a really nice rabbi a few years back whose daughter was purposely didn't close her lap bar, and unfortunately she came out of the ride. And each state is different. As you may know, there is no federal oversight of amusement rides, and those are located in fixed parks, not like the state fair or the county fair in your local jurisdiction. There are certain rules and regulations, and there is limited federal oversight. I think right now we have probably 35-ish or so states that have regulations for fixed amusement parks. The rest of them just kind of fall into a patchwork system of, you know, regulations. Well, you have to have insurance. You have to do this. You have to do that, you know, and that type of thing. But there's no one size fits all in amusement ride safety.
1: Ken
0: and
1: Martin, Ken, do we have any idea how many people have perished from a roller coaster ride where they're falling out of it?
0: We don't, because those statistics aren't theoretically kept. I do know that there are organizations like the International Association of Amusement Parks and Attractions. A few years ago, they started, you know, checking these types of things. But you see, statistical gathering like that, it's either going to hurt you or it's not going to do you any good, okay? You know, you just don't see these things happening all the time. But they do occur. With probably 15 minutes worth of reading and research, I could tell you at least 15 in the past 20 years.
1: Wow. These are two roller coaster stories back to back, but they're two very different roller coaster stories. The one in Atlanta, the man falls out of, whether we know what happened, it was officially locked. The one in California apparently was used correctly, and yet people were getting off with traumatic brain injuries. What was going on in the California and the K2?
0: Okay. Well, the thing that it gets confusing for a lot of folks, because number one, they don't understand G-forces. And a lot of the California coasters were involved in G-forces. I am familiar with that particular incident. And you have several ways to sit in a ride. Okay, you got a chair. You may have arms on it. You may not. You have a seatbelt that goes around you. If you go upside down, you're supposed to have a harness that locks in. It kind of basically boils down to keeping your fanny in the seat. You're not supposed to be able to move around, because every time your body moves around, no matter what direction, right, left, up, down, upside down, you know, you're subject to some type of force. And those forces are sometimes just unbelievable. I've seen people, there was one incident in California at Knott's Berry Farm years ago, where a lady came out of a roller coaster with a similar type of seatbelt that we're talking about today, okay, similar type of restraint system. And because she was sitting in the right seat at the right time at the wrong place, she was thrown from that roller coaster, and she perished when she hit the ground underneath the roller coaster. So that's something there. Now, did she know that she maybe was overweight? Did she know how many G-forces that coaster, you know, put on her body? No. But quick history in G-forces. You got somebody at 250 pounds, okay? They're going through a ride that you experience 2.5 to 3 Gs, okay? Well, we multiply that, you know, 2.5, 3 Gs, you know, we're sitting here looking at 5 to 6 or more G-forces being pushed on that rider's body. And when there's not a restraint system strong enough, or the restraint system has been compromised, that person can only go one way, and that's out.
1: Ken Martin, is this the end of roller coasters?
0: You know, I really would like to say no. Okay, because look, I was riding roller coasters when I was 5 years old. I was riding them with my mom and dad. But times and people were...

0: were much nicer when I was 5 years old. People weren't trying to do this, push the limit, and that type of thing. The industry right now has a sort of a unwritten rule. There's a race to see who can have the tallest, who can have the fastest. You know, nobody's come out and said, hey, we're going to stop this competition. Okay, I mean, we have hundreds of people. They have enthusiast clubs. You know, some guys, you know, they take off at lunchtime and go to the Rotary meeting. Well, some guys take off and go to the amusement park, you know. And it's so technical-ish. People just don't really understand it. And I think about these people every day. And I look bigger picture. Let's zoom out a little bit. How many people are on that ride? I'm just going to guess 40, okay? Yeah. How many family members did they have, okay? How many, you know, friends were there at the park with them watching this, okay? We're talking about a humongous effect factor of what it's doing to our friends, family. It's just like, you know, there's a train incident. You know, government investigators come in, okay? There's an airplane accident. Government investigators come in. Any type of transportation, you know, system, it's regulated by the government. But the amusement ride system seems to have slipped between some very wide cracks.
1: I certainly understand, Ken Martin, who is a leading national amusement ride safety analyst, consultant, and expert witness. He's got 30 years of experience in ride safety and regulatory compliance. He's also the founder of KRM Consulting. I understand, Ken, that the overwhelming majority of people who ride on roller coasters are safe. They have a fun experience. They go home. They have the time of their lives. I've been on roller coasters. I've been on the loop-de-loops. You name it. I've been on it. I've been one of those people. Even the infinitesimal people who get injured, the number is infinitesimal. However, it seems like getting on an amusement ride, it should always be safe. I don't think anyone's saying when you get on a plane, you certainly know that there have been plane crashes, but there's all sorts of safety regulations and everything else. I don't think people realize that, one, it's not as regulated as it was, and two, these accidents, while it's infinitesimal, they do happen much more frequently than one thinks.
0: I think a lot of it has to do with just society is, pardon my French, getting weaker. You know, I just think we're getting weaker. We're not paying any attention. And the bottom line, if somebody asked me what could be one thing that we fix, the one thing that we could fix was make sure people come into the park and they have bought their common sense with them and not left it in the trunk of their car for safety. We have people that are just disregarding things, and it's crazy.
1: How long do you think Six Flags is going to keep these rides down? I mean, this is their bread and butter.
0: Well, great organization. They've been around a long time. A lot of good people work there. It's going to have some type of effect. The question is it going to be a snowball effect? Is it going to not be a snowball effect? Because here we are at the, you know, end of the year. Most of the parks will, you know, scale down their operation. But, you know, there's still going to be people doing crazy things. And that's, it's sad. And don't get me wrong. I mean, I like to call it the way I see it. And, you know, I see it, and it doesn't look good, the future, that is.
1: Can you make a roller coaster safe, 100% safe?
0: Can I make a human being 100% safe?
1: Yeah. Yeah. Ken Martin, KRM Consulting, leading national amusement ride safety analyst. Ken, thanks for your time. Thanks for checking in.
0: You're welcome, sir. Good evening.
1: You got it. Yeah. I don't know if you saw the video. They, believe it or not, they actually, you know, those souvenir pictures, they have a souvenir picture of the man and his son before he fell out of the ride. And his son apparently was in the car with him. and his wife and his

0: daughter were on the ground. And according to eyewitnesses, he hit the car two or three times and then fell off and then plummeted to his death. One of the other things, the pictures that gave me vertigo watching it was the other people on the ride, on the cars, they were stuck halfway up. And so somebody had to go up on the stairs and rescue them. They turned the machines off. They turned off the roller coaster cars. So they had to get out of the roller coaster car in the middle of the ride and then walk down the steps. And you can only imagine the people and the stress that caused from people who just saw this man fall out of the car and then had to walk down one of those giant peaks from the roller coaster ride. I mean, it's just a horrifying story coming out of Six Flags just outside of Atlanta. We'll wait and see what happens with this story. But this one and then the other ones in California that's causing brain damage, you have to wonder the future of roller coaster rides. What a tragic story. America at Night, back in a moment.
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7: 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Coming up next hour, the Friends of the Apostle Island National Shoreline. It's in Wisconsin, way up north. And as we celebrate the 250th anniversary of America, we highlight national parks that you may or may not know about. And so the Friends of Apostle Islands is going to our topic next hour. Hey, listen to this. Do you know that refrigerators and freezers now are hooked to the internet, right? You know this, right? You can, right? This is the new hottest thing, right? A smart refrigerator, a smart freezer. Well, hackers raised the temperature of refrigerators and freezers at hundreds of French restaurants and supermarkets to as high as 122 degrees. They caused fires and spoiled food. In Paris, prosecutors said that this was a large-scale attack affecting connected refrigerators in several major food retailers across France, leading to food losses and fires. Another reason why having a smart refrigerator is not a good idea. Sounds like a good idea. Carrefour said 80 of its supermarkets were hit, while Monoprix, which operates about 490 stores in France, said 5% of its stores were affected. The refrigerators were hacked and people jacked up the temperatures and ruined the food and started fires. Another reason not to have your refrigerator hooked up to the internet. Stay right there. Our executive director is Alex Hinton. Our engineer tonight is Richard Good. I'm McGraw-Milhaven, and this is America.
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16: From ABC News, I'm Dave Packer. The faithful are hopeful. After it was announced by the Vatican today that Pope Leo was diagnosed with the most common form of non-small cell lung cancer.
17: Outside St. Patrick's Cathedral in New York City, the faithful gathering.
18: We don't know the future, but we, in our hearts, I know our hearts are with the Pope.
19: Pope himself said this was found early. The Vatican saying the pontiff underwent a brief period of observation following his surgery. He then returned to his room on the 10th floor of Gemelli Hospital and asked to have dinner.
16: ABC's Tom Sophie Burridge at the Vatican. Six Flags now announcing they've decided to close roller coasters similar to Goliath at other parks after a man fell to his death at Six Flags Over Georgia. ABC's Faith Abubi is outside that park.
20: A relative tells ABC News Kareem, an educator for the Atlanta public school system, was at the park with several family members celebrating his niece's birthday. He was sitting next to that niece when he fell. Other passengers on the ride say they tried to grab the father when he came loose from his chair.
21: We couldn't. We couldn't.
22: Could not. There was too much force to grab him.
20: A relative for Hassan Kareem telling me that he was a dedicated family man, a good man, she says. The entire family still processing his death.
16: Sources tell ABC News President Trump and his advisors are mulling over whether to no longer live stream Adel Hassan's execution. The concern that broadcasting the Fort Hood shooter's death by firing squad could supercharge anti-American propaganda. More missiles were intercepted around Saudi Arabia today as the Iran-backed Houthis continue to hit the country. Former U.S. Ambassador to Saudi Arabia Michael Ratney says the kingdom's banking on U.S. help.
23: The idea was never that they were in it on their own. It was that when the chips are down, the United States, their partner, their ally, would be there to support them. And this is just such a moment for them. They are being attacked directly by their enemy, and they have a strong expectation or hope that President Trump will join.
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16: What is Anthropic's technology capable of?
27: Anthropic predicts that its Claude AI technology could soon be capable of replicating itself on internet-connected devices, everything from smart TVs to smart ovens. This supposed model would be challenging to shut down, the company says, because there's no centralized place to shut it off. The concern is speculative, but it comes after Anthropic revealed some actual unintended model actions it's discovered, including one instance where Claude submitted an erroneous tip to Philadelphia police about an ongoing murder case. Mike Dubusky, ABC News.
16: While the Midwest and South are seeing record high temperatures, the central U.S. is coping with severe storms.
28: Flood watches already issued for parts of Texas, back up through Kansas and Oklahoma into Missouri. Some of these rounds of heavy rain, this is throughout the day on Wednesday. And unfortunately, this flash

0: flood threat lasts into Thursday. So several more days of these rounds of heavy rain. So any of these areas from places like the Ohio Valley, Louisville, back down through Tulsa, Oklahoma City, all the way to Abilene and Midland, Texas, need to be on alert for heavy rain and flash flooding for much of the week.
1: ABC meteorologist Melissa Griffin. Utah's MOB 240 Ultra Marathon race has been called off due to bad weather. Over the weekend, about 70 runners and volunteers got stranded. Ohio Governor Mike DeWine has signed an order giving the state's colleges the option of allowing athletes who graduated from high school in 2022 to play for a fifth year. It's at odds with the NCAA's new eligibility rule. Dave Packer, ABC News.
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6: It is a wet evening as showers continue across the region and some embedded downpours or thunderstorms remain possible. It's also cooler with temperatures in the 50s and will stay cool for tomorrow, but at least will be drier. The showers come to an end overnight into early tomorrow morning with just an isolated lingering shower or two. The clouds will stick around through the day tomorrow, but again will be mostly dry for the afternoon with temperatures in the low and mid 50s. I'm Channel 3 First Alert meteorologist Allison Black.
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8: Hey, it's a Tuesday night, and at least once or twice a month, we talk about the national parks. Part of the 250th anniversary celebration of this fine country, we decided to partner up with the national parks and do a show once or twice a month detailing a national park that may be well-known or not well-known. Tonight, we're talking about the National Park of the Apostle Islands, and the Friends of the Apostle Islands is Jeff Renicki, Executive Director. Jeff, welcome to America at Night. Thanks for joining us.
9: Yeah, there's no place I'd rather be than talking about the beautiful Apostle Islands, so thanks for the opportunity.
8: You betcha. Jeff, where are the Apostle Islands?
9: Well, if you were just about anywhere in Wisconsin and you drove as far north as you could, still staying within the state, until your front tires got wet with Lake Superior, you'd probably be looking out at the beautiful Apostle Islands.
8: Set the scene for us. Is it one island? Is it a group of islands? What is it?
9: Well, imagine you were lying flat on your back, looking up at the night sky, and you can see this constellation. And you count 21 stars that are kind of set off from the rest of them in this huge expanse of dark sky. That's a good way to think about the Apostle Islands, a constellation of 21 mostly wild islands in the blue-black waters of the largest lake on the planet. And then there's a 12-mile stretch of rugged mainland coastland as well. There are 21 islands in the National Lakeshore, some as small as 3 acres, others as big as 10,000, a few miles of Lake Superior in between each of them. For perspective, if you were to throw a lasso around all of the islands and the water in between them, it would be an area larger than Rocky Mountain National Park. The difference is Rocky Mountain National Park has 120 miles of road. The Apostle Islands National Lakeshore has 0.67 miles of road. So it is a wild, watery wilderness kind of a place.
8: That is a great a description of it. Jeff, when did the Apostle Islands National Park become the Apostle Islands National Park?
9: Well, it's a national lakeshore.

not a national park. And if you'd like, okay. I can explain the difference a little bit. It became a national lakeshore on September 26, 1970, with the help of Gaylord Nelson. And your listeners might recognize that name as the founder of Earth Day. So the first Earth Day was April 22nd, 1970.

0: Well, I'd say it was a pretty good year for Gaylord Nelson.
1: Sure, absolutely. What's the difference between a national lakeshore and a national park?
0: Well, as I'm sure you're finding out on this series of broadcasts, the National Park Service and our national park system includes a lot more than just national parks. There are some 433 units, including national monuments, you know, national historic parks. The White House is a national park unit, for instance, Alcatraz, all sorts of things. A national lakeshore system was started, it was actually a pet project of First Lady Lady Bird Johnson in the late 60s, early 1970s, and she worked to set aside waterfront recreation areas in the Midwest. And so we have originally four national lakeshores, the Apostle Islands, Pictured Rocks, Sleeping Bear Dunes, and the Indiana Dunes. Recently, 2019, Indiana Dunes was elevated to national park status. So right now there are three national lakeshores in the country, and the Apostle Islands is one of them.
1: Interesting. Okay, now getting ready for the show, Jeff Renecki, Executive Director of the Friends of the Apostle Islands. First, let's talk about the bears, because you wouldn't normally think of bears up there in Upper Wisconsin. Do you guys have a whole lot of bears at the Apostle Islands?
0: Yes, we do. As a matter of fact, one of our islands, which was a study site of the biologists from the University of Wisconsin, Stevens Point, for years, Stockton Island, was at one time considered the greatest density of black bears per square mile any place in North America. Now, that doesn't mean you're going to see them behind every bush or every tree, but you find their tracks along the beach. You'll see them, you know, in the blueberries occasionally. Most often when they see you, they head in the other direction, although there have been some pretty famous interactions with the bears here in the Apostle Islands.
1: Tell me about the ice caves.
0: Well, the Lake Superior is one of the largest lakes by surface area in the world, so it rarely freezes over completely. But often enough in the early days, it would freeze along our 12-mile stretch of mainland strong enough so that people could walk out on the frozen back of Lake Superior into a series of cliffs, caves, grottos, passageways that have been carved by the waves. And it's like walking into a cathedral of ice, one of the most amazing things on the planet. It used to happen really every year. Recently, it hasn't happened for a while. The most famous time was the winter of 2014-2015, and then it happened for one day in 2026. But it truly is a spectacle to behold, nature in all of its finery.
1: So the ice caves, you walk out into the frozen Lake Superior, and looking back at the land, you then get the vantage point that you wouldn't get from the land, looking at the caves that have been created by the waves brushing up against the shore all these years.
0: Yes, in fact, some of the caves you can walk right into. They might be as large as a cathedral. Some of them are more like cracks. There's one we call the crevasse, where you can crawl back into it, and it may be only as wide as your outstretched hands, but 100 or so feet high. Other of the caves are kind of like the holes on a flute, where you may have to lay on your belly and scoot your way in. But it truly is a side of nature that is rarely seen, because the only time you could experience it up close and personal is when the lake freezes, and it doesn't always do that.
1: Yeah, and that leads me to the safety question. Do you have to know when the lake freezes over? Do you guys have special tours? Do you open up the gate? How does that work?
0: Well, it is on National Park Service property. It's part of the Apostle Islands National Lakeshore, so it's monitored by the staff of the park. The park has a very thorough protocol.

0: for testing the ice, for setting up times that it's open, for making sure that it is safe to the best of their ability. Of course, it is nature. I don't think you ever want to take all of the risk out of it. But it's the park's job to determine when it is safe and when it is open. And I have to say, they've done a tremendous job. When they opened it up for one day last year, a big storm was predicted with offshore winds. So they closed it, and within 8 hours of the closure, the wind had come in and blown all the ice out of it. So they did exactly the right thing in exactly the right way, even though, of course, people were disappointed that they were closed, but they'd have been disappointed if they were floating on an iceberg in Lake Superior, too.
1: Yeah, I would think so, but it sounds like it's an extraordinary image and an extraordinary place to be, to see what the natures of Mother Nature, but a rare glimpse of the ice caves from the lake looking in. Friends of the Apostle Islands, Jeff Renicky is our guest. He's the executive director, and we are just getting started. Our National Park Series continues with the Friends of Apostle Islands, which is north of north when it comes to Wisconsin. We'll get to more of that. Questions and text messages. Yeah, we'll take a couple text messages. 1-844-262-4729. If you have a text question, I'll work that into the conversation. 1-844-262-4729. The Apostle Islands, America at Night. Back in a moment.
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5: It's not a park tonight. It's a lake shore. We just learned that difference from Jeff Renecki, who is the executive director, the Friends of the Apostle Islands. It's the Apostle Islands National Shoreline, part of the national parks and part of our series to celebrate this great country. A couple of text messages, Jeff. The first one is, how do we know if the conditions are right to go look at the ice caves?
6: That's a very good question. The National Park Service has a website, Apostle Islands National Lakeshore website, and they have a whole page dedicated to the conditions of the ice caves. And I can tell you right now, they are not open.
5: Yeah, I know. I would think so. Another one says, ask your guests about the other winter activities. I've been to the shoreline, never seen the caves, but had a great time on a winter vacation. Talk about what else is available to do in the winter if the caves aren't available.
6: There's a lot of hiking on the mainland section of the National Lakeshore. There is a trail that goes right above the sea caves. It's called the Lakeshore Trail, where you can go out on some points and look down on a few of the caves and on the shoreline there. One of the greatest things that we are working on very closely here in the Apostle Islands is the designation of trying to protect our dark skies. As you might imagine, we have some of the most beautiful night skies in the country, and we'd like to keep it that way. And so Friends of the Apostle Islands has initiated a thing called the Starry Skies Initiative, so that we'll always be able to see the northern lights shimmering over the lake, or the, you know, the full moon rising, or the beautiful constellations of the sky. You know, 80% of the world's population lives in a place where they can't see the Milky Way. And people come here to the Apostle Islands in northern Wisconsin, they look up, and they are just amazed at the beautiful world we live in, even after the sun goes down, and we'd like to keep it that way.
5: Sure. Can you ski? Is there snow skiing? Is there snowmobiling available?
6: There is a ski area just outside of the park called Mount Ashwaubay, which is a nice both cross-country, Nordic skiing, and downhill skiing, snowshoeing, mountain biking in the summer. There are snowmobile trails around the area. 80% of the islands are designated as wilderness areas, part of the National Wilderness Preservation System, which means there's no motorized activity on those islands. People do snowmobile on Lake Superior, again, when conditions are right, and you can go many places on Lake Superior, just not out across the islands. The winter is a great time to visit here. There's a lot of beauty in the shoulder seasons.
5: Sure. Let's talk about camping. You said there's, what would you say, a little over a half a mile of roads. So not a lot of roads.

0: roads, but can you go camping? Do you have to pay a fee to have a campsite? Can you go on your own to one of the islands and get a canoe and go find a campsite? How does all that work?
1: You can camp. There's campsites both on the mainland. Remember, we have a 12-mile section of the mainland, so if you don't have a boat, you can still come to the Apostle Islands and enjoy 12 miles of incredible beach walking trails, campsites along the mainland section. There are campsites on the islands as well. Getting out to the islands, of course, requires a boat. We don't use a lot of open canoes here. They're a little bit dangerous for that, but we do use a lot of sea kayaking. I think it's the best sea kayaking in freshwater anywhere in the world. It's a huge sailing area with the islands between them. Fill your sails with the Lake Superior winds and run for a lee. There's power boating here as well, a lot of fishing that goes on. But yes, there are 67 campsites out in the Apostle Islands. You can reserve them through the Park Service website and go out and live on an island for a few days.
0: Can you see the Milky Way better in the summertime or the wintertime?
1: Yeah, it depends on the sky conditions, of course. The winter is a little bit, there's a longer period of night, of course. It gets dark up here early and the sun comes up later, so you have more hours to see it here during the winter. But you can see, I've seen great northern lights here in the summer. We just had a display the other night that were incredible. I've seen great displays of the Milky Way as well. I just think there is a huge yearning for a connection with the dark sky again. You know, humans have been looking up to the heavens for as long as we've been human, telling stories in the stars, looking for our fate, just connecting to the wonders of the world around us. And that's lost when there's so much light pollution. It's not lost here yet, and we're working hard to make sure it is never lost.
0: It was the original big screen TV, was it not?
1: Exactly right. Yeah.
0: It was HD in all of its glory. Yeah, no question about it. Hey, we have a lot more to get to, more questions and more texts. 1-844-2-McGraw, 1-844-262-4729. We got to talk about fishing, and there's a couple of other things that are on the list that I want to get to. But the Apostle Islands in northern Wisconsin, the Friends of the Apostle Islands, Jeff Renecki is the executive director of the Apostle Islands National Lakeshore. It's not a park, it's a lakeshore. We talked about that earlier. And what is the Friends group doing? We have to talk about fishing, and of course, we got to talk about the lighthouses, because you know me, I love lighthouses. 1-844-2-McGraw, 1-844-262-4729. This is part of our National Park Series, Celebrating America 250. 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America at Night, back in a moment.
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1: Fox News, I'm Ted Linder. 3 weeks to go till the midterm elections. President Trump rallying for Republican incumbent Senator Dan Sullivan in Wasilla, Alaska, telling supporters he's delivering for their state and his agenda.
2: Dan stood with me in the Oval Office as we announced a historic federal project to finally build the 800-mile-long Alaska LNG pipeline.
1: President calling the pipeline project the largest energy infrastructure project in the history of Alaska. Senator Sullivan facing former Democrat Congresswoman Mary Peltola in November. Pope Leo XIV has had surgery to remove part of his lung.
3: The procedure was planned after doctors detected lung cancer. He was in the operating room for 3 hours at Rome's Gemelli Hospital, and surgery itself lasted 90 minutes. The Vatican statement says there were no complications. The Pope woke up and was returned to his room.
1: Fox's Jessica Rosenthal. 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

0: I'm Tony Goldwyn. 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
1: The Champlain Valley's WVMT.
2: It is a wet evening as showers continue across the region and some embedded downpours or thunderstorms remain possible. It's also cooler with temperatures in the 50s and will stay cool for tomorrow, but at least will be drier. The showers come to an end overnight into early tomorrow morning with just an isolated lingering shower or two. The clouds will stick around through the day tomorrow, but again will be mostly dry for the afternoon with temperatures in the low and mid 50s. I'm Channel 3 First Alert Meteorologist Allison Black.

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1: Jeff Radecki, Executive Director of the Friends of the Apostle Islands. It's in western Wisconsin, up on the shoreline. It's a national shoreline, not a park. Jeff, lots of people on the text line want me to ask you about fishing. Take me through the fishing, both summer and winter. Do you have winter fishing? But more importantly, let's talk about fly fishing. What do you got for us?
2: There's wonderful fishing out in Lake Superior for lake trout, whitefish. And you can fish. There's great ice fishing out there. An awful lot of boaters. We have more than 800 boat slips in this section of Lake Superior. A lot of people come here to go out and fish. There's fly fishing nearby on some of the great streams. In fact, there's the Brule River, which is not too far from here, which was considered the fly fishing for presidents, the River of Presidents. Several presidents came up to fly fish the Brule River, so there's great fishing. I think one of the most interesting things about fishing is there are still commercial fishing tugs that go out and set gill nets for lake trout and whitefish and bring them back to Bayfield. There's places in Bayfield where you can sit out on the dock and order whitefish or lake trout and have a meal and sit there and watch the fishing boats come in, the same very boats that caught the fish that you're eating.
1: That sounds perfect to me. Tell me about that town, because is that the town, if you didn't want to necessarily camp out and be rugged, you would stay in that town and then see the Apostle Islands, Bayfield?
2: Yes, Bayfield, Wisconsin is a wonderful small town, about 573 residents. It's the gateway to the Apostle Islands. It's a classic small town. It takes you 25 minutes to go out of the post office just because you have to talk to everybody you meet. And it's a beautiful, friendly, small town. And it is a great place to come. You can see the Apostle Islands from there. It's also the place where you would catch the Apostle Islands cruise service that goes out among the islands on a grand tour. And you can see that from there. I also wanted to mention about your caller wondering what there is to do in the winter. Speaking of Bayfield, we have partnered, Friends of the Apostle Islands, with the Bayfield Chamber of Commerce and Travel Wisconsin to do a dark sky festival every year. And this year, it'll be January 15th through the 23rd. I guess that's 2027. More than 50 events here in town for 9 days. Telescopes and astronomy walks and art exhibits and even a sauna where you can sauna under the stars. It's a great way to come to Bayfield and enjoy the dark skies over the Apostle Islands, and Bayfield is the place to do that.
1: Are there Airbnbs, are there hotels, plenty of places to stay in then Bayfield?
2: Yes, there's a great collection of wonderful, a whole spectrum of things.

0: goes from yurts up on the hillside to five-star restaurants and wonderful hotel accommodations, great bed and breakfast where you'd be able to sip your coffee and look out the window and see the sunrise over the Apostle Islands. It's a really great combination to have a national park unit, the Apostle Islands National Lakeshore, and a classic small town like Bayfield as its gateway community. It is the way I think our national parks should work.
1: Jeff Renicky, you're the host, not only the friend, the executive director of the Friends Group of the Apostle Islands, but you're also a podcaster and you have a Substack. How did you get involved in all this, and what tripped your interest in all this?
0: I really took the long route home, as they say. For many years, I was a full-time professional writer. I wrote mostly about national parks and wilderness areas for people like the National Geographic Society, Reader's Digest, Sierra Magazine, Backpacker, National Parks. And one time, I was living in this incredibly beautiful place, Bayfield, Wisconsin, and all I was ever doing was leaving. And one time, I came home from a trip far away to a place I could hardly pronounce. I came back completely jet-lagged, and I walked down to the lake just outside of town, and I looked out over one of the most beautiful sunrises I had ever seen on this planet, despite having traveled to six continents. It looked like the whole sky was down on one knee, admiring its reflection in the still water. And I sat there and I thought to myself, how far do I have to travel before I begin to see the beauty right in front of me? You know, Edward Abbey said to be everywhere at once is to be nowhere forever. And as much as I enjoyed skipping like a stone across the planet as a travel writer, I was ready to come home. And working with the Friends of the Apostle Islands National Lakeshore gave me an opportunity to sink down deep, to start my Substack, which is called The Little Dipper, which is the name of my boat that I use to explore the Apostle Islands. And really, it's about something I think that is really growing in this country. People searching for a sense of place, a sense of home. You know, traveling is wonderful, but the best travel brings you right back home. Working with Friends of the Apostle Islands has given me that opportunity and then a chance to give something back to the community and the islands that I love.
1: What a wonderful story. Tell me about the shipwrecks and the lighthouses.
0: Well, we do have more lighthouses than any other national park unit in the country. There's 8 light towers here. Beautiful structures like the Sand Island Lighthouse, built in 1881 on the north end of Sand Island, had the same keeper for 29 years. Who would want to leave, right? And a whole series of lighthouses because of the fact that there are more than 80 shipwrecks in this section of Lake Superior, not all within the Apostle Islands National Lakeshore, but in this area. And so the lighthouses were a way to guide people either into the islands if they were coming into the coal docks or the taconite docks at Ashland, or later on around the Apostle Islands if they were heading to Duluth or the North Shore. And boy, there are some stories about those lighthouses.
1: I suspect you want to spin a yarn now with one of them, or a shipwreck story you have?
0: Yeah. Let me give you 2 quick ones. The first one is lighthearted, and the second one is a little bit more about the power of the lake. So the first one comes from Raspberry Island, which is one of the inner islands. The keeper out there was a man named Francis Yocker, and he was quite the character, Francis Yocker. He was the keeper out there from 1885 to 1892, and he was always alone out there. He didn't have an assistant keeper, so he kept writing letters to the Lighthouse Society saying, I need a keeper. It's too dangerous out here. One night in 1887, there was a big storm, and he had left his sailboat at the dock. So he woke up in the middle of the night in his underclothes, as he calls them, and ran down to the sailboat to try to swing it around the other side of the island to save it.

0: Well, a rock had gotten caught in the tiller from the big waves, and he couldn't steer. He got blown to another island, Oak Island, in essentially his underwear, and was stranded there for 3 days until he could flag down a fishing vessel going by. In the meantime, of course, the lighthouse wasn't lit. The boat captains complained, and so when Francis Jacques finally got back to Raspberry Island, he wrote another letter, and by God, he got himself an assistant keeper. And hopefully another pair of underwear, a long underwear to sleep in.
1: What a great story. Tell me the other one you were thinking about.
0: The other one, I think, is indicative of the power of Lake Superior. There was a huge storm September 2nd, 1905. I mentioned the Sand Island Lighthouse, which is built out of native sandstone, a beautiful Gothic structure. The keeper there was a guy named Emanuel Lewick, who was, as I mentioned, the keeper for 29 years, 1891 until 1920, when it was automated. Well, a big storm, September 2nd, 1905, he watched a boat called the Savona, which was a 373-foot steel-hulled freighter, apparently didn't see the light and miscalculated and ran aground on a shoal between Sand Island and York Island and literally split in the middle. Now, the problem was the captain and all the crew were in front of the boat. The passengers with the lifeboats were in the back, and it split like a broken seesaw on this York Island shoal. So the crew yelled back to the passengers that they should get in the lifeboats, although there was no crew with them. They did manage to launch the lifeboats and get to safety, but there were no lifeboats left for the crew of seven men in the front. They rowed it out as long as they could, and then they kind of hackled together a makeshift raft of hatch covers and finally had to cast their fate into the waves. Now, Emanuel Lewick in the lighthouse was not a rescue station, so they didn't have rescue equipment or a boat or anything. All he could do is watch. So he put on his uniform, his best dress uniform, went down to the beach to watch. These seven men got within about 10 waves and then disappeared, came back up, got within about 7 waves and disappeared, came back up, got within about 5 waves, and disappeared completely. And all seven men eventually washed up on a beach in Justice Bay, and all that Emanuel Lewick could do is to tidy them up and wait for the coroner. That's the power of Lake Superior.
1: Yeah, interesting
0: now,
1: story.
0: Interestingly, those hatch covers are still on the island, and they're part of a thing that's called the Savona Cabin on Sand Island.
1: Interesting. The lighthouse is obviously not functioning anymore. They're not manned anymore. Are they functioning in any way, shape, or form?
0: Yes, they are all functioning lighthouses. They are all automated. Devil's Island was the last one automated in 1978. But they are still all working lighthouses. Many of them, including Devil's Island, have the original Fresnel lens out there. And it makes a wonderful hike to the lighthouses. Many of them are staffed by volunteers or National Park Service employees that can take you on a tour, show you how the lighthouse keepers lived, and even get you up in the crow's nest to get a view out over the islands. It's a big piece of living history in this area.
1: Jeff Renecki, Executive Director of the Friends of Apostle Islands. I've often said that if I ever come back, I want to come back as a lighthouse attendant, or maybe in a past life I was a lighthouse attendant. I find that to be the most fascinating life of all. So I've always had a thing.
0: You can do that here. There are volunteer keepers. In fact, my wife and two daughters did a stint out on Sand Island, that same one I was just talking about. My youngest daughter was just a few months old, and she slept in a dresser drawer, and she got a certificate from the National Park Service as the littlest lighthouse keeper.
1: What a great story. Tell me about the Wave Watch program. What's that?
0: Well, that's a perfect segue after talking about lighthouses and shipwrecks, because Lake Superior is a powerful force. There's beauty to it, but that beauty comes with danger. Remember, this is the largest lake in the world by surface area.

0: It's visible from space. It takes sunrise a half hour to cross it, and in many ways it makes its own weather. So when you leave the marinas here on the peninsula, you're often in protected waters. If you're going out to a place like Devil's Island, you could be 25 miles out on the lake, and it's going to be completely different. So we have put a constellation of 5 wave watch buoys in partnership with the University of Wisconsin-Madison and the National Park Service out among the islands that measure wave height, the period between the waves, the wave direction, and the water temperature every 30 minutes, 24 hours a day, 7 days a week during the boating season. And it's all accessible free to boaters just by scanning a QR code. It's like having eyes on the water right for your where you're going, right when you're headed out there. It's not a forecast. It's real-time data.
1: Wow, that's fascinating stuff. Real quick, the Friends of the Apostle Islands, what is the group working on? What are you most proud of?
0: Well, we work on 4 pillars: accessibility, education, service, and stewardship. The Wave Watch is an example of our stewardship service. We have a lot of big volunteer program. Perhaps our biggest project right now is our accessibility project. You know, our national parks belong to everyone, including the 1 in 4 Americans who struggle with mobility issues every day. And so I have partnered with the National Park Service, with the National Park Foundation, L.L. Bean, Quick Trip, and many others to construct a 520-foot, 3% grade, universally designed walkway to get you to Myers Beach, which is where you access the sea caves. Without that, it is a 47-step staircase down a 23-foot sandbank, which is difficult under any conditions. So that's a big part. One of the biggest accessibility projects going on in the National Park Service today, and we're very proud of that.
1: What a great story. Jeff Ranecki. Jeff, real quick, where can people find your podcast, and where can they find your Substack?
0: Well, the Substack is called thelittledipper.com. 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But more importantly, go to friendsoftheapostleislands.org. We have a wonderful website that covers a lot of the information we covered tonight, including a section of what to do in the park, how you can be involved, and the beauties of the Apostle Islands.
1: Yeah, friendsoftheapostleislands.org. Is that the website?
0: That'll do it.
1: friendsoftheapostleislands.org. Jeff Ranecki, executive director of that Friends group. Jeff, what a great hour. Thank you very much. Great storyteller. I look forward to following you online, and thanks for checking in.
0: Happy to be there. Thank you for your opportunity.
1: You got it. America at Night and the 250th celebration of this great country continues with Friends of the Apostle Islands in northern Wisconsin. America at Night, back in a moment.
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2: For 30 years, Vermont has been on the forefront of an experiment with progressive policies, and the results are clear. The experiment has failed. Vermont now has the most expensive healthcare in the country. Our public schools cost more per pupil than every other state but one, and our student outcomes are dropping the fastest. We have the fastest growing homeless population, and our energy prices are among the highest in the country. And Vermont is last for economic momentum. With this track record of policy failure, it's not surprising that a recent poll shows 89% of Vermonters find our state unaffordable, and 64% of young adults are planning to leave. What has been missing from our policies is fiscal responsibility. You can't increase spending at twice the rate of inflation without consequences. 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I'm Elizabeth Brown, State Director of the Fiscal Alliance Foundation. 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
1: Hey, on the break, I was looking at a map of the Apostle Islands in upper Wisconsin. It's about 5 hours from Green Bay. Minneapolis is within, 4 or 5 hours or so. And Chippewa Falls, it looks like you have to go through Chippewa Falls, which is just south of Eau Claire, Wisconsin. You know who's from Chippewa Falls? Jack. Jack Dawson from Titanic. Leonardo DiCaprio, he's from Chippewa Falls, Wisconsin. So you can go visit Jack's home in Chippewa Falls and then head up to Bayfield and do a little Apostle Islands. That sounds like a whole lot of fun, man. That pictures look absolutely gorgeous. Put that on your bucket list of places to go. All right, that's going to do it for this hour. Don't forget, open phones next hour. We got plenty of text messages. We got some voicemails. We love voicemails. We love first-time callers. We love repeat callers, and we've got a whole bunch of voicemails we've got to get to. The voicemails, remember, if you can't call now or you're falling asleep and you want to say something or you have a question or you have a comment, you can certainly call at any time throughout the day or night. Maybe you're listening to a repeat. Maybe you can't get to a phone, but you can certainly call and leave a message. If we're not here live, the voicemail message is up, and leave a message and we'll play it back on the show. It's as simple as that. Our executive director tonight is Alex Hinton. Our engineer is Richard Good. I'm McGraw-Millhaven, and this is America at Night on Westwood One.
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1: From ABC News, I'm Dave Packer. The Vatican confirming Pope Leo has lung cancer. On Tuesday, the Pontiff underwent surgery to remove the lower lobe of his right lung. ABC's Tom Sophie Borridge is in Rome.
2: The Vatican is saying the surgery was successful. So, you know, we'll have to wait and see. We know now that Pope Leo is not going to be carrying out official meetings for the next week. He is expected to remain in Gemelli Hospital to recover from that surgery for about a week.
1: Cornell University now banning all fraternity parties for the rest of the year. This amid public outcry over an alleged rape inside a fraternity house in 2024. An investigation into alleged misconduct of a police officer in North Carolina may have uncovered a deeper problem within the department. Reporter Hunter Sains from ABC affiliate WSOC has the story.
3: Six Charlotte-Mecklenburg police officers are waiting to see if they'll be fired, all because of racist text messages. Sources say those messages included uses of the N-word and likened the officers to a Klan rally. Sources say the messages were found as the State Bureau of Investigation looked into former CMPD officer Seth Elliott, who was arrested in July for misusing flock camera information.
1: Kimberly Guilfoyle, the Trump administration's ambassador to Greece, has resigned. The news comes following allegations of misconduct by a political donor. ABC's Rachel Scott.
4: Guilfoyle forced out after a spate of embarrassing corruption stories, including an allegation she asked a Trump donor to pay her $100,000 Amex bill. New White House press secretary Katie Zachariah making the announcement.
5: We have asked Ambassador Guilfoyle to resign. She has been a wonderful asset to the team, and we wish her well.
4: About an hour later, the ambassador resigned, calling the allegations against her false.
1: And vowing to vigorously defend her name and reputation. 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
1: The Treasury Department says it's imposing $1.2 billion in fines on Bank of America for allegedly violating anti-money laundering and sanctions laws. Bank of America says in a statement that financial crime compliance is serious and they are responsible for getting it right. A new round of layoffs for a popular grocery store.
12: Kroger has announced 3,000 people are going to be let go over the course of the next 3 years. CEO Greg Foran says the grocery store company must adapt and take advantage of technology. Last month, he released a new AI strategy for Kroger, which included a plan to have AI agents handle planning, shopping, and purchasing decisions for customers. Kroger is coming off a failed merger with Albertsons, which was at the center of antitrust lawsuits from the SEC and the states of Colorado and Washington. Mike Dubusky, ABC News.
1: The Justice Department says CVS has agreed to pay $315 million to resolve allegations that the company broke the law in filling opioid prescriptions. Now on display at Sotheby's in New York City, Jody, the fossilized remains of a Nanotyrannus, a distant cousin of the T-Rex. Sotheby's vice chair, Cassandra Hatton, says there are only two others known to exist.
13: So this is an incredibly important specimen. When you've only got three, it's both beautiful, but also scientifically important.
1: And projected to fetch between $6 and $9 million at auction. Dave Packer, ABC News.
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3: It is a wet evening as showers continue across the region, and some embedded downpours or thunderstorms remain possible. It's also cooler with temperatures in the 50s and will stay cool for tomorrow, but at least will be drier. The showers come to an end overnight into early tomorrow morning with just an isolated lingering shower or two. The clouds will stick around through the day tomorrow, but again, will be mostly dry for the afternoon with temperatures in the low and mid 50s. I'm Channel 3 First Alert meteorologist Allison Black.

checking in, as always. America at Night. It's Tuesday night, and that means we got some open phones. Something we talked about earlier in the day, something that caught your attention, something that triggered your fancy, whatever it may be. We love the issues. We love the comments. We love the conversation. It's late night conversation like it ought to be. Late night radio, coast to coast on America at Night, where we cover and talk about America. And we talk to everybody. We don't take, we don't screen any calls. Never have, never will. I read all the texts. I do edit them from time to time for, sometimes for length, sometimes for clarity, sometimes for curse words. But I read as many as I can. And of course we get to the voicemails, as well. So 1-844-2-McGraw. Excuse me. 1-844-262-4729. Again, I repeat, this is not, we don't cherry pick the phone calls. We don't cherry pick the texts. I am sort of the conductor, the leader of the band, if you will, the leader of the pack, the leader of the ne'er-do-wells, and we take all calls, take all comments. Want to ask me a question, want to ask me anything, something interesting, whatever it may be. Let's get to the headlines. Wall Street Journal's got a story out tonight that the Houthi militants, the Iranian-backed Houthi militants, are attempting to produce their own advanced medium-range ballistic missiles using Chinese-delivered parts, according to new reports. It's a technological advance that would raise the threat posed by the Iranian-backed group. The Houthis shipped in from a Chinese supplier a range of components needed to make a version of one of Iran's most powerful weapons. It's the precision-guided missile. There's a report by the Conflict Armament Research, a group that works in conflict zones and reports on the use of weapons and their supply chains. The Houthi missiles would have a range of up to 1,200 miles, putting all of Saudi Arabia and Israel within reach. There was an earlier story this morning that said that the Houthis are using Anthropic's Claude, rather, I should say, to help with their guided missiles. And they stopped them at some point, but they couldn't stop all of them. And so they are afraid that, instead of using human engineers, they were using artificial intelligence, to help with the guided missiles, which you have to ask yourself, why are we rushing to have artificial intelligence at our doorstep? Why do we have to beat the Chinese when the Houthis are using it to bomb our allies in the Middle East? It kind of doesn't make any sense. So we got that going on. The GOP is playing defense in territories that were once safe. Take this for what you will. I don't necessarily believe the

whatever it is you know, if it's a state poll or a national poll or whatever, right? You're supposed to have enough conservatives, the same amount of liberals, the same amount of independents, and same amount of women and minorities and whites and everything else, right? You put that into a bowl, and that there's your 1,000 respondents. And you have to keep polling until you get the quote-unquote correct mix. Then you have to guess how many people are going to go vote. How many liberals are going to go vote? How many conservatives are going to go vote? How many people are going to stay home? And that's constantly changing. And so that's where the quote-unquote educated guesses come in. And sometimes you're pretty accurate, and other times you are widely wrong. They're not just completely throwing darts at a board. But there are some quote-unquote educated guesses, and not all educated guesses turn out to be educated. I'm not trying to criticize the polling. It's just, you know, it's an inexact science. So I don't necessarily believe the polls, but you believe the actions of the people who have the money. Republican super PACs are abandoning the financial support of some House members seeking re-election. They're taking money out of New Jersey and Iowa. They're also taking money out of the first district in Nebraska. Representative Don Bacon, Republican Don Bacon, who is retiring, who, by the way, is rumored to be running for president. They're withdrawing cash from those districts. They're moving it now to other races that they really didn't think they need to spend. Again, this isn't what the polls are saying. This is what the Republicans are doing. They're now spending heavily to protect Senator Pete Ricketts in Nebraska. That's according to the Wall Street Journal. Trump carried Nebraska by 20 points 2 years ago. But the heartland and the farm community has taken it on the chin with the tariffs and the fertilizers and the diesel. And it's been a rough go for the farming community over the last couple of years. So, again, this isn't me making these decisions. These are Republican operatives who are there to spend the money. They're spending the money, and they're making these changes. North Carolina and Ohio, money not going into there. President Trump's not going into there. He's going into ruby red states like Alabama, Texas, and Tennessee. Democrats spending a lot more in Kansas, which, if the first time since 1932, if a Democrat wins a Senate race in Kansas, that would be pretty crazy. Elon Musk is spending $300-something million to keep the Senate majority. Some of the largest donations in the history of American politics. And so there you go. There's your news on the election front 3 weeks from tonight. Greece Ambassador Kimberly Guilfoyle out. She resigned as U.S. Ambassador today following a string of reports, including in the Wall Street Journal, where she allegedly asked a Republican donor for $100,000 to pay off her credit card debt. The White House asked her to step down, and ambassadors serve at the pleasure of the president. And so I don't know if she was officially recalled, but they said that she was asked to step down, and she did. President Trump told our reporters that she was doing a good job, but he didn't like what he was reading about her. He also went on to say that she was not a member of his family, and he said, quote, "She, I guess, dated my son a long time ago." She spoke at the January 6th rally, if memory serves me right. So she was more than just hanging around. She was engaged to Donald Trump Jr. and was very much part of the Donald Trump entourage. Cornell has banned frat parties for the rest of the academic year. They'll also add experienced sexual assault investigators to its police force. You know, that's a sign. I don't know how effective it's going to be. You know, people can still have parties off campus, and outside of the purview or the power of Cornell. Homecoming is coming up this weekend. That's always big for the fraternities and the sororities. But their president announced today that they are going to suspend parties from fraternities for the remainder of the year. What constitutes a party? Three guys sitting around having a beer? Four guys sitting around having a beer? I don't know. So we'll see how that all works out. But that story, I don't think there's ever going to be a resolution to that story. And the more you read, the more confusing that story gets. Pope Leo was diagnosed with a

0: common form of lung cancer. He had surgery today. They removed the nodule from his lung, his right lung, and he appears to be just fine. We mentioned these cyber attacks hit the refrigeration systems in more than 400 supermarkets in France. Their refrigerators are hooked up to the internet, and some hackers raised the temperature of the refrigerators to 122 degrees Celsius, starting fires as well as ruining the food that was in the refrigerators. Let's see here. What else we got going on? Oh, the man who was convicted of orchestrating the murder of Tupac Shakur. He was sentenced to 40 years in prison today. Hey, do you remember Breaking Bad? Walter White Jr., the actor's name was R.J. Mitty, best known for playing Walter White Jr. He passes away at the age of 34. Sad story. No word on the cause of death, but sad news. And fans of Breaking Bad, what was just recently considered the best TV show ever, but the son who played Walter White Jr., who played that role very well, believe it or not, it was originally called for a actor, the character was supposed to suffer from cerebral palsy, and then R.J. Mitty comes in, who suffered from cerebral palsy, and sort of made that character his own. So that's going to do it for us. That's the headlines. 1-844-2-McGraw, 1-844-262-4729. Hold that thought. Phone calls and text messages and voicemails straight ahead. America at Night, back in a moment.
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1: All right, it's open phones. 1-844-2-McGraw. Let's go to the phones. Stefan in Utica, New York. 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Thanks for calling.
2: Hello, McGraw. How are you tonight?
1: I am good, Stefan. How are you?
2: I'm doing good. Now, regarding the lady who was put to death and survived, I don't believe in the death penalty. If it were up to me, she'd be in jail for the rest of her life or for 50 years to life and see how she does, then let her out on parole or on probation and see how she does.
1: Yeah, I don't think she's ever going to see the light of day. Her lawyers are asking for to suspend the death penalty sentence and spend the rest of her days in jail. You know, it comes legal questions around. We don't know. Some judges are going to have to make some decisions on all of this. First, the governor has suspended all of executions until they figure out what happened. So that's one. Two, thanks for the phone call, Stefan. Two is the law says you're supposed to administer the punishment once. Now, they administered the drugs to execute her, but it didn't take. So does that mean they carried out the sentence, which was she was supposed to die by lethal injection? Well, she had the lethal injection, but she didn't die. So I don't know where that stands. So there's a whole lot of issues going on with all of this. And I don't know if it's ever going to be resolved. As of now, she's out of the hospital and she's back in jail. But it is a strange, strange story. And especially now with the United States government getting ready to execute this other gentleman in Fort Hood, Texas. Right now they're going to the firing squad. I would argue that probably lethal injection is probably probably off the table in for all executions. Just doesn't seem to be a viable option because of one, the drugs are getting harder to get. Two, the people who administer it are getting harder to get. And just like with the firing squad, right? They announced they were going to have the firing squad. And what's the doctors association saying, hey, we don't want doctors, part of your Hippocratic oath, doctors are not allowed to administer the drugs to kill people. That goes against everything we believe in. And so that they're finding people it hard to find people to administer the drugs. And then with the firing squad, the archbishop of the military comes out and says, hey, I don't want any Catholic he didn't say that, but I'm paraphrasing here. He said he wants Catholic soldiers to refrain from being in the firing squad. So again, you might be in favor of it, but it's a hard time finding people to actually carry out the order. So we're in a sticky wicket when it comes to execution.

0: institutions in this country. Tony in Montreal. Tony, I got 2 minutes. Tony, welcome to America at Night. Tony, are you there? Oh, hold on a second. Tony's sleeping again. Hold on. Oh, my goodness. He's got sleep apnea. Tony, was the show that boring? He wasn't on hold all that long, was he? Poor Tony. I don't think he was on that long. And he didn't call me on this morning. Holy mackerel. Poor Tony. Let's get to some text messages here. From the text line, I don't care. Stone Fox Detroit, who's from Iowa. Go figure that one from the 515. I don't care if they take the roller coasters. Just leave the bumper cars alone. All right, there you go. BG in New York texting every night. God love him. This will take a decade or longer. Trust the process. God bless America. George in Greenwood, Mississippi checks in. Holidays. This is a good one. Federal holidays mandate closure of U.S. government offices only. It's not mandatory as to state governments or private businesses. A state holiday mandates closure of state government offices, but not mandatory as to private businesses. Even on Christmas Day, both a federal and state holiday in every state. Gas stations along the interstate, highways remain open, and so do some Mexican restaurants in towns nowhere near an interstate. On New Year's Day, some Chinese restaurant owners open for business. When you appreciate the structure and limited powers of civil governments under the Constitution and the freedoms reserved to the people, you stop scoffing at variations in whether private businesses choose to operate or stay closed on a national holiday. George in Mississippi. Well, take that, McGraw Millhaven. So there you go. 1-844-2-McGraw. 1-844-262-4729. That is America at Night. We got more texts, more phone calls, all of that coming up in just a minute. I was put in my place. 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
3: News. I'm Sue Guzman. President Trump with a rally in Wasilla, Alaska Tuesday in support of Republican Senator Dan Sullivan, touting a soon-to-be-built natural gas pipeline.
4: The gigantic project that we just created for Alaska will create over 13,000 jobs for you and save the typical Alaska household more than $2,000 a year on your energy bills, and it's going to end up actually being much higher than that. Think of that.
3: Sullivan running against Mary Peltola. Pope Leo XIV recovering after undergoing surgery to remove part of his lung.
5: The procedure was planned after doctors detected lung cancer. He was in the operating room for 3 hours at Rome's Gemelli Hospital, and surgery itself lasted 90 minutes.
3: Fox's Jessica Rosenthal telling us that his diagnosis was cancer. 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
2: It is a wet evening as showers continue across the region and some embedded downpours or thunderstorms remain possible. It's also cooler with temperatures in the 50s and will stay cool for tomorrow, but at least will be drier. The showers come to an end overnight into early tomorrow morning with just an isolated lingering shower or two. The clouds will stick around through the day tomorrow, but again, will be mostly dry for the afternoon with temperatures in the low and mid 50s. I'm Channel 3 First Alert Meteorologist Allison Black.

0: Call 844-2-McGraw and be a part of the conversation on America at Night with McGraw Millhaven.
1: You betcha. Let's go to the voicemails. Number one, what do you got for us tonight?
2: I believe personally in predestination, in that God predetermined gender and talents of all. That's why McGraw is an excellent talk show host. You're part of the plan of natural design, and most doctors in Dixie down here will not aid and abet those that want trans services due to their oath. Do no harm. Doctors that play God, desecrating a live soul, should prescribe treatment for mental illness instead. Man cannot make a girl out of a boy and vice versa. Just ask Johnny Cash and a boy named Sue.
1: Joe in Salem, one of my favorites. Jane Doe, line one, what do you got for us?
3: The war in Israel, like you said a while ago, it was October 7th. And a lot of them just put pictures and just think, oh, they feel so sorry for the Palestinian. But really, a lot of the Palestinian, there is a lot to do with October 7th, because Hamas, they took over 250 hostages, and they took them to a lot of Palestinian homes, and they were partner with them. They kept them there for a while till they moved them from place to place. So to me, most of them are the same as Hamas. They let them hide behind them. They let them hide. They do whatever they tell them to do. So we got to tell American people they got to stop and worry about Palestinians, because they got to study their story first before they're talking about it.
1: Yeah, there needs to be a distinction between the innocent Palestinians who are suffering under the oppressive rule of Hamas and the people who are aiding Hamas. There's a distinction there. Not all Palestinian people are bad. Not all Palestinians are Hamas. There are a lot of innocent Palestinians whose only crime is that they're stuck living in a part of the world where they're oppressed by Hamas. So that was from comments from last night. Let's lighten things up. Doug in Sheboygan, Wisconsin. Doug, what do you got for us?
4: Really enjoyed the interview with Suckies. I think it was last Friday night. I remember my dad and I, we took a trip out to Las Vegas from Wisconsin. It took about 3 days. Saw Stuckies after Stuckies after Stuckies. You really like to stop there. I went out there because I wanted to be a professional gambler. I had made some money over New Year's Eve. I said, oh, this may be pretty easy. I went out there and found out, definitely pretty quick. I did it right for about 2 or 3 weeks. And college basketball tournament hit me, and it just killed me. But it was fun. He had fun, and it was a good experience.
1: All right. Good to know. Here's a text line from Julie from Minnesota. Listen to this. JFK Jr. was sea kayaking in the Apostle Islands shortly before he died. He and his Manhattan buddies were staying at the same bunkhouse as us in Bayfield, Wisconsin. They couldn't have been nicer to the other guests. How about that? John F. Kennedy Jr. I am a bit obsessed with John F. Kennedy Jr. That tragic death, that poor man in that plane as he was taking off from landing in Martha's Vineyard for his cousin's wedding. What a heartbreaking story. I also think the world changed that day. I have a theory about John F. Kennedy Jr. I think there was an alternate universe that the Earth was on, and then John F. Kennedy Jr. died, and that the day he died,

0: is the day the world changed and we took an alternate path to where we are today. And if you want me to espouse on it, I will. But let's get back to the phone calls. We've got David in San Francisco. David, you're on America at Night. Thanks for joining us.
1: Yeah, thanks, McGraw. Let's see, a couple of things. I noticed that there, just in the last couple of days, Harvard School of Public Health, American Hospital Association, Forbes, all have headlines about how many hospitals are going to be closing because of this big, beautiful bill that got passed. And tied to it, you remember Trump is doing his embargo or his tariffs against Canada, and a big part of those tariffs are pharmaceuticals. And so previous to his tariffs, you could go up to Canada and get pharmaceuticals and come across with $800 worth of stuff without having to pay any kind of, you know, fee for crossing the border with them. But now he wants to drop it to $100 worth of stuff before you pay a fee. So when you think about it, Trump pretends to be against big government. But if he wants to start attaching fees to something as small as $100 worth of pharmaceuticals, he's going to have to increase the border guards, you know, to some fantastic quantity. And the idea that this big, beautiful bill is, you know, according to this, 446 hospitals are at risk of closing. The Harvard one calls it 432 hospitals, but it's pretty much the same. And nursing homes are also in line with this. You know, these guys pretend that they, they're against socialism, but they're grabbing everything they can get. Trump and his family grabbing everything they can.
0: Well, hold on a second. Let's just stay on one topic. Don't start going to 17 different topics. The hospital story is interesting because rural hospitals have always been in trouble or been in trouble for a long time, urban hospitals and rural hospitals. And anytime you make cuts, you know, anytime you cut back, anytime you make cuts, anytime you, you know, do away with Medicaid expansion, we came to the Affordable Care Act or something along those lines, it is already difficult. You talk to anybody in rural America, they are already traveling, you know, an hour, 2 hours to the doctor. You talk to pregnant women who are pregnant in rural America. They've got to go and get, you know, check the doctor. It takes 2 hours or 3 hours sometimes to go to a hospital. There are hospital deserts in this country. There is no two ways about it. And it is not getting any easier. And so that is continuing getting worse. It's not getting any better. That is for sure. As for David, thanks for the phone call. As for these tariffs, I have noticed that when I buy something stupid on Facebook or on social media, it used to get to my house in a day or two or 3 days. Now it takes weeks, but that's because it's held up at the ports and it's got to be cataloged and it's got to be tariffed and all those other things. So it has definitely changed buying habits when it comes to buying that stuff that's made in China. That is for sure. I have actually, believe it or not, I have not purchased things because I was like, I don't feel like waiting 3 weeks for this thing. Or 3 weeks, if I'm lucky. I think I bought some. Last thing I bought, I think it took me like 6 or 7 weeks to get the thing. It was like, what was the point of the impulse purchase at 3 o'clock in the morning if it's going to take me 6 or 7 weeks to get the whatever I was buying? Let's go to Eduardo in Tampa, Florida. Eduardo, welcome to America at Night. Thanks for calling.
2: Yeah, thank you for taking my call. You know, this Kimberly Guilfoyle and then the press secretary, Sicaria, I think they're just distractions. I even wonder if it's on purpose so it'll have the media, because then I see some of the media, and that's all they're talking about. And I almost think, like, this is done on purpose. I don't know if anybody's...
0: Who was done on purpose? You think Trump hired her on purpose?
2: No. I mean, as far as Kimberly Guilfoyle and that controversy in Greece, and then

0: So with the press secretary being, you know,
1: yeah. I don't understand. What's the point? Why do you think? Well, why do you think this? They sprung this on us. What are they trying to keep us from watching?
0: Or talking about?
1: Yeah.
0: Or talking about like stuff. I mean, in my opinion, I mean, gas prices is still a problem in inflation and all that. And the president should have been holding like town hall meetings, not having like pep rallies. He goes on as like a stand-up comic, like pep rallies, and he needs to have. He should have been having more town hall meetings, and that would have gotten through with him as far as you know what's more important. Because this administration, even Bill O'Reilly, doesn't think gas prices are important, or inflation, or some of these other important, or Iran. Even that's even bigger. Which is
1: so you're saying if President Trump held more town hall meetings, he would hear from the average citizen, the you and me's of the world, and he would realize
0: more than punditry or people he talks on radio. I know he's good friends with John Cancetini. I don't want to say the station, but
1: you're saying Trump doesn't understand the plight of the average American today, with the gas prices being what they are, and inflation being what they are, and home insurance prices going up, and he doesn't understand the plight of the American. That's what you're saying.
0: No, he just thinks, you know, we're all supposed to, you know, make a sacrifice, and hey, we don't want Iran having a bomb and all that, so we're supposed to be on this like sacrificial, like let's tighten our belts and be tough, and we'll get over this.
1: All right, let me ask you this question, Eduardo. Did you vote for Trump?
0: Oh yeah, I did. Yeah.
1: Have you now soured on Trump?
0: No, because here's the main reason. I am a big advocate, and I called that other station because I know they were good friends regarding removal of Mr. Maduro, and there's still unfinished work with Venezuela, and I wouldn't even want to. I would like to also see as far as Cuba taken care of too, as much as possible without using too much military. And President Trump's the only one that can do that.
1: Okay, so you're still very much a Trump supporter.
0: Yeah, in that regards, yeah. But okay. I've not been impressed with the domestic policy, let's put it that way.
1: Gotcha. Are you voting Democratic in your local elections this go around? Or are you still voting a Republican? What are your thoughts?
0: Yeah, so here in Florida, I will be voting for Governor, hopefully Governor Donalds, and the Senator Ashley Moody. So,
1: So you're not voting for, who's the Democrat, the Republican turned Democrat?
0: Yeah, the socialist Angie Dixon, and David Jolly, he used to be an
1: ex-Republican. David Jolly, yeah.
0: I would not be voting for those two, yeah.
1: Okay. So I mean, you have your issues with Trump, but you're still a Trump man.
0: Yeah. At this time, yeah. But I haven't been impressed as far as how he's handled the issues and, you know, supporting candidates, especially like Ken Paxton,
1: right?
0: Somebody like that, yeah.
1: So you've got problems with him supporting Ken Paxton.
0: Yeah,
1: I gotcha. Yeah. Okay. All right, good. Eduardo, thanks for your insight. Hey, I appreciate you your candor. You got it. Have a good evening. Danny and Rolla, you're on America at Night. Thanks for calling, Danny.
2: Hey, I had three things, and then the more callers I hear, I've gotten up to about eight. All right. But I'm going to cut them down to four.
1: You got 2 minutes.
2: Down to four.
1: Go.
2: First thing is, and you got to hear number four, but did you see the text from the gal in the Cornell 7, which basically poo-poos all the original story? Number two is
1: you mean the text from the girlfriend?
2: Well, yes, from the supposed to be victim. Yeah. Anyway, second thing, you talked about lethal injection being only one time. Well, here's kind of food for thought. If it was a lethal injection, you wouldn't have to do it twice. So she had an injection. She did not have a lethal injection.
1: She had two of them.
2: It was supposed to.
1: She had two. She had two.

0: She had two injections. Yeah.
1: Is she dead?
0: No.
1: Then it wasn't a lethal injection.
0: I'm telling you, she had two injections. She had two injections.
1: Well, she
0: they were supposed to be. They were supposed to be lethal injections.
1: What they were supposed to be and what they were are two different things.
0: Well, they gave her the lethal injection. It just didn't take. Didn't work.
1: Well, then it wasn't lethal. But anyway, you had a caller talking about drugs in Canada, and you could go up and get... Well, why should somebody from Florida or Tennessee or Missouri or wherever have to go to Canada? And if I'm not mistaken, drug prices are lesser in this country than they have been ever before. And I'm not saying that I'm not giving Trump a blanket pass on tariffs and stuff, but our drug prices have come way down. And the fourth thing, and I figured you'd get a kick out of this, a little bit of humor to end the night, to end my call. I wanted to say, sweet dreams, Tony. Have a good night, brother.
0: Thanks, Danny. Thanks, Danny and Raleigh. Yeah, the text messages with the woman in Cornell. Apparently, the roommate texted her and said, "Are you okay?" And she said, "Yeah, doing fine," or something, or "Are you coming home?" Or was, and she wrote back, "I don't know," or something. Again, that is 1/100th of a snippet of what happened that night. Two things could be true at once. She could have texted that back and been raped. She could have texted that thing back and not been raped. I don't think that necessarily proves one thing or the other. There is no smoking. I haven't seen any smoking gun. There's no definitive proof of all of this. Again, it's so convoluted, and it's so many weeks later. I don't know if we'll ever get to the bottom of it. That's just my thoughts. America at Night, back in a moment.
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0: This year, over 50,000 law enforcement officers have been assaulted while on duty. A vast number of these attacks were filmed and uploaded to social media in the pursuit of likes and attention.
1: What they want to do is film you instead of like, what can I do to help this officer?
0: Together, we can change this disturbing trend.
2: If that individual would have hit the right spot, you know, it could have been it for me. 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
3: 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It's time to stop filming and start helping. 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

Without Borders teams confront hard facts and conflict in crisis zones. 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

my John F. Kennedy Jr. theory. And then this one from Julie chimes in again from Minnesota. Can you imagine brushing your teeth next to John F. Kennedy Jr. in the shared bunkhouse bathroom? While there, he was just an everyday guy staying at the bunkhouse just like everyone else. He really was enjoying his sea kayaking trip. Yeah. Sad story. Hey, come back tomorrow night. We're going to talk to the New York Times bestselling author about the Roy Cohn book called American Scoundrel. All that is tomorrow night. Thanks for putting up with me tonight. We'll see you tomorrow.

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6: From ABC News, I'm Dave Packer. Pope Leo has been diagnosed with adenocarcinoma, the most common form of non-small cell lung cancer. ABC foreign correspondent Tom Sophie Borage has more from the Vatican.
7: Experts say what likely happened in that operating room, doctors performing minimally invasive camera-guided surgery, rapidly freezing, slicing, and analyzing the portion of the lung removed during surgery to provide immediate feedback to the surgical team while awaiting further information about what was removed. ABC News medical correspondent Dr. Darian Sutton.
8: In cases where this type of cancer is caught early, patients have the chance of living long, fruitful lives after their diagnosis, surviving cancer, and even thriving.
7: Experts say surgery could be curative since they found the growth early in a specific location.
6: The man killed while riding a roller coaster at Six Flags over Georgia has now been identified as 42-year-old Hassan Karim. ABC's Faith Abube.
9: Witnesses tell ABC News that one of the restraints unlatched. While it's unclear what led to the deadly incident, Six Flags now saying they will temporarily close 9 other similar roller coasters across the U.S. and Canada out of an abundance of caution.
6: 40 to life. That's what Dwayne

0: Keefe D. Davis received in a Las Vegas courtroom Tuesday for his part in orchestrating the 1996 killing of rap icon Tupac Shakur. He's the only person ever charged in Shakur's death. Derek Lee Massive Stanton Jr., former member of the Digital Underground, says this should only be the start.
1: Frankly, justice hasn't been served. I say justice hasn't been served because there are more conspirators in the murder of Tupac Shakur. This was a planned attack against one of our most prolific artists and black human beings.
0: In a victory for media organizations, a federal judge Tuesday extended an order blocking the Trump administration from banning reporters from CNN, MS Now, and Politico from the White House. 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
0: Chicago police say DNA evidence ties one of their former homicide detectives to the decades-old murder of an 8-year-old girl who was abducted as she was walking to church more than 65 years ago. Another close call at the airport.
8: Two passenger planes coming within 1,000 feet of potentially crashing into each other. Air traffic control warning a Delta regional flight to perform a go-around just seconds before touchdown at LaGuardia Airport last Wednesday. Those Delta pilots suddenly aborting the landing and pulling up because a business jet was taking off on an intersecting runway without clearance. But that business jet pilot insisting someone did give them takeoff clearance. The FAA investigating the incident.
0: ABC's Gio Benitez. The WNBA says the Atlanta Dream's final games at home will be played in a bigger venue, State Farm Arena.
9: That's the home of the NBA's Atlanta Hawks and seats 17,000. More than three times the 5,000-seat Gateway Center Arena, the original Dream home court, now feeling the squeeze of fandomonia. The Dream alone says it's seen a 400% increase in season ticket members in the past 4 years. The WNBA also seen an uptick at the league's All-Star Game in July. Nearly 20,000 fans packed the United Center in Chicago. Michelle Franzen, ABC News.
0: The Justice Department says it's arrested 28 people in Nigeria and Ghana, allegedly responsible for scamming hundreds of Americans. Dave Packer, ABC News.
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12: Showers become lighter overnight, but areas of rain or mist may continue into Wednesday morning. Wednesday will be a cloudy but drier day overall. Plan for gray skies through the afternoon. Temperatures vary by location, with mid-50s in the Champlain Valley, low 60s south, and mid to upper 40s east of the Green Mountains. Skies stay mostly cloudy into Wednesday night, with some clearing late and lows in the upper 30s to mid-40s. Thursday is our best chance for some sunshine this week, with highs in the lower 50s. From the Channel 3 Weather Center, I'm First Alert Chief Meteorologist Jess Langlois.

0: heartland of America and the gateway to the West. Good morning, good evening, wherever you may be across the nation, around the world. I'm George Norrie, and this is Coast to Coast AM. Later tonight, haunted prisons. Here's what's happening. Pope Leo XIV underwent a procedure at Agostino Gemelli University Hospital in Rome to remove a small cancerous nodule in his lung. The 71-year-old pontiff underwent thoracic surgery to remove the lower lobe of his right lung, and doctors confirmed that the lung was a form of lung cancer. Let's hope he recovers well. Six Flags has temporarily closed multiple roller coasters at amusement parks across North America as a precaution following a fatal incident at Six Flags over Georgia that left one person dead and others injured. The closures affect major attractions in California, New Jersey, Illinois, Ohio, North Carolina, and Canada, with no reopening dates announced. The announcement came a day after a man was killed while riding the Goliath roller coaster at the Georgia theme park. The Cobb County Police Department there identified the victim as Hassan Jihad Ibn Karim, a 42-year-old Atlanta resident. The U.S. Embassy in Riyadh advised U.S. citizens to reconsider travel to Saudi Arabia, citing the risk of drone and missile targeting of American interests by Iran and the Iranian-supported Houthis. Iran's Islamic Revolution commander-in-chief says it warned nations against interfering in the Strait of Hormuz and the Gulf as well. Here's Tom Danheiser with more on today's activities. Tommy?
1: Well, George, Yemen-based Iran-backed Houthi strikes on Saudi Arabian airports and energy infrastructure have escalated regional fighting, prompting the Saudi-led coalition to issue civilian evacuation warnings ahead of targeted military operations as President Donald Trump and Israeli Prime Minister Benjamin Netanyahu discuss potential new operations against Iran. Yemen's Houthis have launched a missile barrage at cities throughout Saudi Arabia as the military says projectiles are being intercepted, with shrapnel falling on the city of Dhahran. The Saudi-led coalition have bombed oil facilities throughout Yemen, saying fuel depots are being used by the Houthis in direct support of military operations. At least 20 people, including a U.S. national, have been killed in a week of Houthi attacks on Saudi Arabia's main airport, pushing oil prices back up and prompting President Trump to consider joining the Saudi-led battle against the Houthis in Yemen as it becomes the epicenter for the Middle East war. A Houthi official said Monday there would be a swift and painful response if the U.S. joined Saudi Arabia's strikes against the Iran-backed group after President Trump said he was considering joining the offensive. And the price of Brent crude oil, the international benchmark, climbed back to a two-week high over $105 a barrel Monday after President Trump said Saturday that he was considering whether to join Saudi Arabia's offensive against the Houthis in Yemen. George?
0: Thank you, Tom. Charles R. Smith is one of America's leading experts on advanced technology and its implications for war, terrorism, and privacy. Charles, your thoughts on the activities in Iran today in Saudi Arabia?
2: Well, I believe, frankly, that the most successful military operation that the Allies have undertaken is the embargo and closure of the Iranian ports and their shipping activities, in particular their oil exports. Right now, the Iranians are taking in about one quarter of what they would normally take. And that is mainly due to leftover monies that are being basically reconciled for pre-

0: no beans, no bullets, no bombs. And that's a big problem for the Iranians at the moment, which is one of the reasons why they are relying on their Houthi allies to carry the battle forward. The Houthis are ill-equipped to deal with large-scale air attacks. Of course, the real problem there is that one of the major themes that has emerged from this entire episode is that the limitations of air power are fairly apparent. You can take out their leadership, you can knock out a lot of their equipment, but the ground forces are going to be needed, and that's where the Saudis need to step up. And unfortunately, the Saudis don't necessarily have the kind of ground power it's necessary to overrun the Yemenian area occupied basically by the Houthis. So in the end, I believe the strangulation of the Iranian economy, mainly done by the U.S. Navy at a virtually no expense, is having the most effect on the war at the moment. And the PR is the problem.
1: Are you concerned that Iran's staying power, Charlie?
0: No, not necessarily. The Iranians have shown this capability before. It's not really a shocking surprise. I mean, you have to look at the 1980s, the Iran-Iraq war. They sustained well over a half million, almost three quarters of a million of casualties during that war, and very little impact on their economy and or leadership. The flip side is they've encountered something new this time around. Us bombing them is one thing, but shutting off their income, literally shutting down all the ports with the blockade that is currently in place, is having a dramatic effect, both internally and externally. So we are watching their economy come apart very slowly. Again, they're about at the 25% level right now. Expect that to wind down below 5% before the end of the year, somewhere near zero. So when you have no money coming in, that makes things very difficult to run a nation.
1: We'll see how long they can hold on. Thanks, Charlie. The cost of the American dream is rising at a faster pace than household earnings, driven by notable increases in the cost of home ownership, raising children, and paying for college, according to a new report. The cost has risen faster than wages and salaries can keep up. Catherine Austin Fitz, who heads up the website Solari.com, S-O-L-A-R-I, is with us. Catherine, do you believe that survey?
2: So I do believe the survey, George. One of the things it's important for the audience to understand is that, you know, the economy is changing, and so how you organize your finances is changing. So, for example, if you look at many trade opportunities right now, trade school is a much more economic bet than college. You know, unfortunately, colleges have not stayed abreast of the curriculum that generates an income that makes it a good investment. So one thing families need to do is they need to be very savvy about how they invest their time and money in education. Same with home ownership. So the cost has risen, but, you know, for many middle class areas, we're coming into what looks like a recession. You know, the value, the price of homes should go down. Of course, the cost of capital is way up because mortgage rates are at an all time high. So, you know, the message is we're in an inflation period when it comes to expenses. We're going to continue to be, and it's compounding. And if you don't re-engineer inside of that to really think through where you're putting your money, you're really going to be in trouble. So the middle class is being squeezed, as we have been for a long time now. It's going to get worse, not better.
1: All right. Thank you, my friend. Catherine Austin Fitz. Again, our website is Solari, S-O-L-A-R-I.com. Last month was the 60th anniversary of the incredible sci-fi show Star Trek. In a moment, we'll talk about that incredible show next on Coast to Coast AM. It may be hard to believe, but identity theft is the number one crime in America. 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

0: Who could forget that incredible open? 60 years ago last month, Star Trek hit the television airwaves. It was an incredible show created by Gene Roddenberry. His son, Eugene Rod Roddenberry Jr., the CEO of Roddenberry Entertainment, preserves the legacy of his father. He is with us right now. We're going to talk about that and some other issues. Rod, welcome to the program.
1: Thank you so much for having me, George. Glad to be here. Absolutely.
0: Looking forward to this. And this is an amazing moment. Your dad, God rest his soul, was one genius, wasn't he?
1: He was definitely a forward thinker, way, way, way ahead of his time in many ways.
0: Star Trek came out before you were born, didn't it?
1: It did. I was born in 74, and it was out in 66. So, it came first.
0: When did you realize, gosh, my dad has created this incredible show?
1: I always, want to be as honest as possible, but every time I do that, I come across sounding like someone who really doesn't know anything. I was a late bloomer. My maturity level took a long time to get anywhere, and I'm still working on it today even. I didn't get Star Trek. I actually grew up liking Star Wars, because Star Wars was good guys, bad guys, laser fights and spaceships, and it was action, and it was very easy for me to understand, good guys and bad guys. Star Trek, there were characters that talked about things, and that wasn't the kind of entertainment that I was watching at a very young age. And it really wasn't until after he passed away that I began to pay attention to things and start to listen to fans and watch the shows. And it still was a number of years after that before I would say that I got it.
0: And your dad passed relatively early. He was 70 years old, and
1: yes,
0: still had a lot of miles to go as far as I was concerned, Rod.
1: Yeah, 91. Yeah, I do wish.
0: It's an incredible program. It's unbelievable that William Shatner at 95 is still going strong.

0: Whatever deal he did, you know, I think we all need to source that longevity, because I've had the opportunity to interact with him a few times recently on the 60th, and he is. I hope I'm as sprightly as he is when I'm 60 and 70. So you know, it's very impressive.
1: He's one of a kind. Now, your father was a World War II pilot. He was a police officer with the Los Angeles Police Department. How did he get into writing and Star Trek? How did that evolve?
0: Let me give you the long version, slightly longer. Well, you know, you just said it. You know, he was a bomber pilot in World War II and flew 80-some-odd missions over Guadalcanal in the South Pacific and saw the ugliness of humanity. But I think he also saw its beauty. He traveled to different cultures and interacted with people. And this is back in the 40s when, you know, it wasn't as easy as it is today. And then, as you said, he became a police officer and he saw, you know, the streets of LA and enforcement and law and those sorts of things. But, you know, at that same time of working in the police department and becoming a sergeant, there was a show coming out, because TV was relatively new still, called Dragnet. And they were buying stories from cops. And or maybe it was a different show. Maybe we've been getting Dragnet. Anyhow, there was a cop show. And he ended up, I believe, selling a couple stories, but also realizing, first of all, these guys get paid a lot more. And secondly, he could write like them. He'd always been a writer. He wrote a lot of poetry when he was much younger. And so I think it was at that time, I mean, purely, it started with, I could make more money doing something that I know I can do as well, if not better, than the guys who are doing it now. And then he needed something to write about, and I think he just pulled from his life experience.
1: Was he home much, or was he always working?
0: You know, I consider myself very lucky. I had a very close relationship with my father at a very young age, when I was probably, you know, 3 to 8 years old. And then I became to get older and maybe slightly a little rebellious. And right around the age of 12 and 13, he got busy with The Next Generation. Because remember, when I was around, Star Trek had ended and it was in syndication, becoming popular. And my father was going to college campuses and giving lectures, but he wasn't gone all the time. He made a commitment to come home. And I remember we had dinner at the table, my mother, my father, and I, fairly often. So I have to give him credit there. But however, he got busy with Next Generation. And I became a little spoiled teenager. And, you know, we bumped heads. And then he died a few years later.
1: Hey, you were about, what, 16, 17 when he passed?
0: I was 17 when he passed away. Yeah, yeah.
1: You have
0: I'm very lucky. You know, many people don't have the opportunity to get to learn who their parents were when they die at a young age. And since my father had interacted with so many people, I got, I think, a very good spectrum. Everyone from people who worshipped him like fans, which is, I wouldn't call a balanced perspective, but I got to that to people who disliked him. And I think that really helped me find the man in the middle.
1: Well, you're very successful on your own now, Rod. When did you get that feeling to get into television?
0: Well, I don't know if I have that feeling yet. The reason I work on Star Trek is not because I'm interested in the TV show. I love the philosophy. I love the ideas. I believe in some version of that future. I believe the only way to get to a future is together. Anything that we choose otherwise, we might move forward, but we're going to hit a stumbling block and have a massive setback if we're not doing things together, ultimately. Easier said than done. We can't all just, you know, immediately hold hands and sing Kumbaya and walk into the future together. I mean, on some level, maybe we could, but we can do it. It takes time, it would take work, it would take effort, take sacrifice, but we can do it.
1: You have a philosophy called IDIC, Infinite Diversity and Infinite Combinations. What does that mean?
0: It's sort of the core principle in Star Trek. It is sort of the appreciation of all things different. So the idea there is that the crew on the Enterprise wasn't out there looking for aliens that looked differently. They were looking for aliens that thought differently, because we as a species had finally come together and we had learned that regardless of skin color and nationality and culture, our uniqueness within

0: we are and how we thought was what was valuable, because every new idea, whether you agree with it or not, does help you evolve your own thinking. Even if you disagree with it, you've now heard something else you disagree with and can kind of, you know, further modify and hone your own ideas. And if you're willing, and believe me, this is easy to say, it's incredibly hard to do. I can sit here and preach it. By no means can I say that I do it. But every different point of view you get helps you evolve your own thinking. And that's what Star Trek was. We had advanced intellectually. We're not perfect, but we had advanced because we realized that it's our differences that make us great.
1: So who was your favorite Star Trek personality?
0: That's a really tough one. You know, the easy answer is Data. I grew up with the Next Generation, and, you know, I always liked the character of Data and enjoyed it. But in recent years, I've actually come over to the Anson Mount. He plays Pike on Strange New Worlds. And it was actually his first portrayal of that character in the second season of Star Trek Discovery, where he came aboard the bridge as the new captain and said, listen, I'm not like your previous captain. And he put his Starfleet his Starfleet grades up there and said, I failed this class. I have weaknesses here. And he said, I can't do this without you. We are a team. Each one of you has a special position here because I need you to be in that position and I need your advice. That's the only way we can function is as a unit. And it was a very, it was a non-dictatorial way of leadership. It was very open. And I appreciated that form of leadership. When you bring people aboard or have people around you that know more than you do in that area, yet you are the captain, and so you use that information to make informed decisions. I mean, that sounds, again, like the best way to move into the future.
1: And Star Trek had a message for humanity, didn't it? I felt that every episode there was a meaning behind it.
0: I mean, absolutely. I think everyone out there who might be listening to this or has seen Star Trek knows at least a couple episodes where it, you know, it's talking about a social issue. You know, and I don't want to say these were issues of only the 60s, because we certainly have them today, but racism, sexism, war, the Vietnam War. I mean, there were many statements put in these episodes. And the one that stands out, I think, to most people is Let That Be Your Last Battlefield, which you had two characters with one side of their face painted black and one side of the face painted white. And the other one had the other side of the face painted white and the other side painted black. And to us, the audience, they almost seem the same person. And once we learned that they were warring for years because the different sides were different colors, the absurdity of that and how ridiculous he thought it was. But then, even though it was sort of hitting the nail right on the head, it put into perspective the absurdity of what we do in terms of skin color.
1: And then it made a lot of sense. We're going to take a short break, Rod, but we'll be back with more. Eugene Rod Roddenberry with us as we talk about the life of his father, Gene, and Star Trek when we come back.

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1: News. I'm Ted Lindner. Pope Leo XIV has had surgery to remove part of his lung.
2: The procedure was planned after doctors detected lung cancer. He was in the operating room for 3 hours at Rome's Gemelli Hospital, and surgery itself lasted 90 minutes. The Vatican statement says there were no complications. The Pope woke up and was returned to his room.
1: Fox's Jessica Rosenthal. 3 weeks to go till the midterms. President Trump rallying for Republican incumbent Senator Dan Sullivan in Wasilla, Alaska.
3: Dan stood with me in the Oval Office as we announced a historic federal project to finally build the 800-mile-long Alaska LNG pipeline.
1: Senator Sullivan faces former Democratic Congresswoman Mary Peltola in November. And the Tampa Bay Rays evening up their ALCS series with the Cleveland Guardians, one game apiece after they win 3-1 on Tuesday night in Game 2. 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
3: Temperatures being 30 degrees above average.
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4: This is a Bloomberg Money Minute. Wednesday trading on Wall Street, as well as in energy markets, could be influenced by news from Saudi Arabia late Tuesday. The hit on the headquarters of Saudi Aramco, the world's largest oil company, by Houthi rebels. Sources tell Bloomberg the missile attack on the sprawling complex in eastern Saudi Arabia caused a fire, which was put out. Concerns about security at top technology companies, especially at a time when nations are competing aggressively to develop more powerful AI systems, are sure to be heightened by this. An employee at OpenAI has been charged with using a hidden recording device in the company's offices. The Saudi Arabian national was arrested after staff at OpenAI discovered an audio recording device in the back of a television in an executive conference room. The company, which says it quickly alerted the FBI on discovering the recording device, says it has no indications that anyone improperly accessed source code or customer data. Andrew O'Day, Bloomberg Radio.
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Showers become lighter overnight, but areas of rain or mist may continue into Wednesday morning. Wednesday will be a cloudy but drier day overall. Plan for gray skies through the afternoon. Temperatures vary by location, with mid-50s in the Champlain Valley, low 60s south, and mid to upper 40s east of the Green Mountains. Skies stay mostly cloudy into Wednesday night, with some clearing late and lows in the upper 30s to mid-40s. Thursday is our best chance for some sunshine this week, with highs in the lower 50s. From the Channel 3 Weather Center, I'm First Alert Chief Meteorologist Jess Langlois.

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1: We shall take your calls with Rod Roddenberry next hour on Coast to Coast as we talk about Star Trek and humanity at large. So jump aboard. Lots more to talk with him about when we come back in a moment on Coast to Coast AM. The Paranormal Podcast Network keeps cruising along. 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
0: And welcome back to Coast. George Norrie with you. Rod Roddenberry with us. His website is his last name, linked up at coasttocoastam.com. Rod, the various offshoots of Star Trek, how did they evolve?
3: I mean, that's a great question. I can tell you that, my father was kind of done a little bit with Hollywood, or at least writing and television, when they came to him with Star Trek, The Next Generation. And they convinced him to be a part of it, and he was ready to retire, I think. And that was it. The rest of them really came either after he passed away or after he was sort of not really working that much on the show. So Deep Space Nine and beyond were from other people. Rick Berman, Brandon Braga, Michael Piller, a lot of the great names in Star Trek story writing is where those things came from. And the recent stuff was from Secret Hideout.
0: And your mother had her influence of Star Trek, did she not?
3: She did. She's known because she was in almost every incarnation of it, whether she was the computer voice in the original series and Next Generation and shows beyond those. She was also the first officer in the pilot called The Cage that was never officially aired. She was the second in command, which in the mid-60s was something the executives didn't believe the audience would buy. So my father had to demote her and make her a different character, which was Nurse Chapel. And then she became Loxana Troi in the Next Generation, a little bit of Deep Space Nine. And her voice continued to live on in many of the movies and some of the current Star Treks.
0: Did she influence your father a lot in the creative aspect of the show?
3: You know, I wasn't in the room to say she did or didn't, but I know she respected my father as the thinker, visionary, futurist. And while I'm sure they had plenty of conversations, I don't remember her being, I don't want to say that interested, but interested in the writing or development of what Star Trek was and is. She left that to my father. She was an actress and she wanted to act and she got to act. But she also, you know, she's the unsung hero because she also had to put up with my father. Every industry, and certainly those of the creative arts, as I think you would probably attest to, can be quite taxing and difficult at times. I'm sure many professions are. But, you know, coming home and having someone there who can support you on a down day or put up with your crap, she did a lot of that. And she deserves a lot of credit for that.
0: And you have a sister?
3: My father had a previous wife before my mother and had two daughters who were quite a bit older than me. They were my half-sisters. And I knew them very well at a young age. And as time goes on, you drift apart. And unfortunately, I lost one many years.

0: years ago, but I am very close friends with her son. So we get to meet up a number of times a year and hang out and get to reminisce about our families and life. But I did not grow up. I grew up as basically an only child.
1: You're the CEO now of the Roddenberry Entertainment Company. What led you into that direction, Rod?
0: The belief in the Star Trek philosophy, the meeting of fans, the many years I went to conventions, listening to fans talk about this TV show that made them either believe in themselves or believe in humanity or believe in a future. And at the time, you know, the kinds of things that I were watching were not just Star Wars, but Dukes of Hazzard and Knight Rider, the kinds of shows that had, again, relatively simple plot lines. I don't want to put any of them down as not intellectually stimulating, but Star Trek did resonate with people on a different level. And after spending that time listening to them, I became very proud of my last name and the Star Trek legacy. And so I wanted to create the Roddenberry Entertainment Company, so to speak, to try to uphold that in any way that we can. So that's what led me into it, the idea.
1: And what does the future hold for Rod Roddenberry?
0: Great question. I'm still in the industry, so to speak. There's more Star Trek to come. 100%. I'm not letting any cats out of the bag. I'm just saying that whether you look at it from a incredible story that people want to hear, and it will be reincarnated over and over, or from the studio perspective of this is something that makes them money, it will happen again. And I imagine it will happen relatively soon. But I think, as we all know, the industry is a little upside down right now, and it's never going to be the same. It'll come back in certainly one form, and Star Trek will be there.
1: Will Shatner be a part of it?
0: I can't speak for him, and I'm certainly not in control of anything he does. As we said earlier, the man is a force to be reckoned with, and I think anything he wants to be a part of, he probably has a damn good shot of being a part of it, but I can't say for certain.
1: Yeah, he's one of a kind. We had Leonard Nimoy's son on some time ago, Adam Nimoy.
0: Adam, yeah.
1: And how did your dad conceive of the Spock character? Did he ever get into that?
0: Oh, how did he conceive of that? I mean, it certainly was one of the first characters. It was an evolution. And my father, you know, one of the things my father loved to do is he loved to sit in a room full of people. And I'm sure it was an audience that he would make sure it was the right audience. And he would love to bring up topics. And he wouldn't bring them up just to sensationalize it, but he might bring up whether it's religion, war, drugs, politics. And he was well-read. And while he didn't have all the answers, he would like to bring up an idea that would definitely rub people the wrong way. For example, he might say, you know, what if we just legalized all drugs? And this was back, of course, in the 60s and 70s and all that. And that would, you know, throw people for a loop. And again, he didn't do it to upset them. He did it because he was genuinely wanting to have the conversation of you know, what if? I mean, really, what if? And it wasn't necessarily something he was trying to win. It was just trying to get people to think a little bit differently. And again, I think that's what he brought to Star Trek. And I think that's where Spock came from. Spock was originally going to be a devil. Spock was going to have, I believe, red skin, and he had the pointy ears, and it was going to be sort of a devilish character. So he wanted to poke and prod the audience and make them maybe cringe a little bit about this character that looked like the devil. That was, I believe, one of the earliest ideas. And then the logic and all that kind of came in on its own.
1: And the original series lasted only 3 seasons. I thought it was much longer than that.
0: Yeah. Yeah, it's shocking. And it was almost a failure each season. But, you know, it had ideas. And it was the young people. You know, we were in the Vietnam era. And it was the young people that were looking at humanity and the future and perhaps

0: perhaps going to Woodstock and whatever you want to say, but they were the ones that were questioning what does our future look like. And this show came along and presented an idea, and that resonated with a lot of them. So a lot of the ones who kept Star Trek on, or at least got it into syndication, were the young college students.
1: It definitely had a cult following, Rod, didn't it?
0: Yeah, I'd probably avoid the word cult in my own language, but yes, you could describe it as a cult following. There are plenty of people who go to the conventions. I go to them as well, and they like to wear costumes. But, you know, I have so far never met, I've never had a bad experience personally with a fan. Some might be a bit out there, and that is fine, but I've never had a bad experience. In fact, I just had someone with me who went to the convention for the first time this year. And one of the comments she made was, I can't believe everyone here is so nice. So, you know, that felt great, because when you're at these shows, people are, they don't judge you for thinking differently or looking differently. Because that's one of the core messages in Star Trek. And so it's a very accepting show, and it feels like, you know what a great model for humanity.
1: And Star Trek Strange New Worlds has gone through four seasons now?
0: Yes, Strange New Worlds is fourth season, and the fifth one will be coming out. I don't know if that's been announced. I actually don't know when it is, but I'm sure certainly within the next year.
1: And you're involved in that as an executive producer. Are you having fun?
0: I certainly am having fun. There are something like 12 executive producers on these shows, and forgive me, there's plenty of people, including yourself, who know exactly what one does and doesn't do. But, you know, just to explain it from my perspective to the audience, you've got executive producers who are in the writer's room breaking stories and working with the writers every day, to executive producers who have famous last names or contribute a huge chunk of money, to people who are the son of someone. We certainly have a seat at the table and share, but I can't take credit for developing these shows. These came from lots of talented, great writers and producers.
1: That's fantastic, and good for you. And what's the future hold for all of these shows? What do you think?
0: Well, I think there's always a need for Star Trek and shows like Star Trek that just paint a different picture of the future. And hopefully, I mean, for me, there's many kinds of Star Trek. There's Star Trek, the entertainment side, which to me is not very good Star Trek. But there's Star Trek that hopefully every now and then presents something and shares a point of view that you normally wouldn't have considered. And it does a good job through the entertainment of opening you up to that different perspective. And so when you hear that different perspective, you're a little bit more willing to consider it. And as I was saying earlier, that openness to a new idea will allow you to evolve your and grow your intellect. I think people want that. I think people want to be introduced to new ideas in a way that is palatable to them, that is interesting to them. And that's what Star Trek is. It is a vehicle for sharing ideas. And so I think as long as it keeps doing that, people will still want that.
1: And Rod, how would you like the legacy of your father to be remembered?
0: I did a documentary called Trek Nation that came out in, I think, 2011, 2012. And it was his son searching to understand his father. And you know, the message that was important to me in that is that I went around and all the fans called my father. He's got the nickname, the Great Bird of the Galaxy. And it was hard for me to identify with that idea, because that put him so high up on a pedestal. And so it was important to me to, as I said, speak to the people who didn't like my father, because I needed that spectrum of knowledge of him. And I needed to see him as a man, a human being, flawed and all. And doing that allowed me to personally love him more, but it also allowed it, I think, when people see and understand, and I know it's a stupid thing to say out loud, of course they know he's a flawed human being, but to see him that way, but then still say, even this flawed human being came up with this idea of Star Trek and had this great vision. Oh my God, maybe I can too. And that's kind of the legacy of Gene Roddenberry that I want. I don't want him on a pedestal, but I do want people to say, wow, you know, he was an incredible vision.

0: visionary and futurist and had great thoughts about the future and was also just as messed up as the rest of us. And you know what? That means any one of us could be the next Gene Roddenberry or greater than Gene Roddenberry.
1: When people hear your last name, Rod, what do they think immediately? Do they think about Gene?
0: Absolutely. I mean, absolutely. You know, I've never tried to fill my father's footsteps. I'm not a writer. I'm not creating the next Star Trek. He is the creator of Star Trek, but more importantly, he's the guy who said it's okay to think differently. It's okay to be open to new ideas. I mean, that's truly the backbone, that's the idea behind Star Trek, and that's what I want people to think of.
1: Did he have many writers behind him?
0: Absolutely. That's one of the great things that he did with the original series is he went out and he my father was a voracious reader as a young adult, a kid and young adult. And he read all the pulp books and science fiction, and he was friends with Isaac Asimov and Ray Bradbury. And he didn't get them to write on Star Trek, but he got other renowned writers to write on Star Trek at the time. And so it wasn't just Hollywood TV writers, it was actual authors who thought about stories and thought about the depth of stories. And so I think that attributed that was a really attributed to the great stories that we got in the original series.
1: Your father had passed before I started doing Coast to Coast, Rod, and I always wanted to have him as a guest. I think he would have been a great guest, don't you think?
0: Absolutely. I've had the opportunity, a number of his speeches when he would go on the college circuit were recorded, and listening to those and even reading some of the written ones, it was very illuminating to see how he thought and the kinds of people he talked to. And then, of course, the reaction from the audience. He was great at sharing ideas with people who wanted to think of things in a different way.
1: Our producer, Tom's late father, was an LAPD police officer as well. And I bet your dad was one heck of a cop, huh?
0: He was. You know, I don't know everything about my father. I've done what I could and read books and listened to as many stories as I can. But one of the things I understood was that, you know, he was a beat cop in L.A. and walked Hollywood Boulevard for a while. But at some point, he started writing speeches for the chief of police, who was William H. Parker, I believe, back then.
1: Yeah.
0: Who I believe at the time was not really known for his interest in making sure there were good relations with the public. He believed in enforcement, you know, above and beyond all else. And my father would have lots of debates with him, and they would discuss, you know, the topics of justice and reform and what they should be doing for outreach to the general public. And I think he would help soften some of the speeches that Parker had at the time, and really helped Parker probably come off maybe a little bit better than he might have.
1: And your father's feeling of humanity clearly shows in those Star Trek episodes. You ready for some fun? Let's take some calls with you when we come right back on Coast to Coast AM.
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4: From ABC News, I'm Dave Packer. The Vatican confirming Pope Leo has lung cancer. On Tuesday, the pontiff underwent surgery to remove the lower lobe of his right lung. ABC's Tom Sophie Borridge is in Rome.
5: The Vatican is saying the surgery was successful. So, you know, we'll have to wait and see. We know now that Pope Leo is not going to be carrying out official meetings for the next week. He is expected to remain in Gemelli Hospital to recover from that surgery for about a week.
4: Cornell University now banning all fraternity parties for the rest of the year. This amid public outcry over an alleged rape inside a fraternity house in 2024. An investigation into alleged misconduct of a police officer in North Carolina may have uncovered a deeper problem within the department. Reporter Hunter Sains from ABC affiliate WSOC has the story.
6: Six Charlotte Mecklenburg police officers are waiting to see if they'll be fired, all because of racist text messages. Sources say those messages included uses of the N-word and likened the officers to a Klan rally. Sources say the messages were found as the State Bureau of Investigation looked into former CMPD officer Seth Elliott, who was arrested in July for misusing flock camera information.
4: Kimberly Guilfoyle, the Trump administration's ambassador to Greece, has resigned. The news comes following allegations of misconduct by a political donor. ABC's Rachel Scott.
7: Guilfoyle forced out after a spate of embarrassing corruption stories, including an allegation she asked a Trump donor to pay her $100,000 Amex bill. New White House press secretary Katie Zachariah making the announcement.
8: We have asked Ambassador Guilfoyle to resign. She has been a wonderful asset to the team, and we wish her well.
7: About an hour later, the ambassador resigned, calling the allegations against her false.
4: And vowing to vigorously defend her name and reputation. 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
4: The Treasury Department says it's imposing $1.2 billion in fines on Bank of America for allegedly violating anti-money laundering and sanctions laws. Bank of America says in a statement that financial crime compliance is serious and they are responsible for getting it right. A new round of layoffs for a popular grocery store.
1: Kroger has announced 3,000 people are going to be let go over the course of the next 3 years. CEO Greg Foran says the grocery store company

0: must adapt and take advantage of technology. Last month, he released a new AI strategy for Kroger, which included a plan to have AI agents handle planning, shopping, and purchasing decisions for customers. Kroger is coming off a failed merger with Albertsons, which was at the center of antitrust lawsuits from the SEC and the states of Colorado and Washington. Mike Dubusky, ABC News.
1: The Justice Department says CVS has agreed to pay $315 million to resolve allegations that the company broke the law in filling opioid prescriptions. Now on display at Sotheby's in New York City, Jody, the fossilized remains of a Nanotyrannus, a distant cousin of the T-Rex. Sotheby's vice chair, Cassandra Hatton, says there are only two others known to exist.
2: So this is an incredibly important specimen. When you've only got three, it's both beautiful, but also scientifically important.
1: And projected to fetch between $6 and $9 million at auction. Dave Packer, ABC News.
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7: Showers become lighter overnight, but areas of rain or mist may continue into Wednesday morning. Wednesday will be a cloudy but drier day overall. Plan for gray skies through the afternoon. Temperatures vary by location, with mid-50s in the Champlain Valley, low 60s south, and mid to upper 40s east of the Green Mountains. Skies stay mostly cloudy into Wednesday night, with some clearing late and lows in the upper 30s to mid-40s. Thursday is our best chance for some sunshine this week, with highs in the lower 50s. From the Channel 3 Weather Center, I'm First Alert Chief Meteorologist Jess Langlois.

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0: And welcome back, George Norrie, along with Rod Roddenberry, as we talk about Star Trek and his father, Gene, as well. When a Star Trek fan comes up to you, Rod, what do they most want to know?
3: Usually the first question is, you know, I didn't know Gene had a son. But they often want to know about my

0: with these people. And so when I go to these things, I honestly, I go and I hang out with friends. So, you know, the questions I generally get are the ones that I said, but it's usually just catching up on ideas and life, truly.
1: Did your father write many of the scripts for the show?
0: You know, my father, you know, Bob Justman, who was a producer on the original series and Next Generation, and I interviewed him once, and he did say, you know, my father wasn't necessarily a great writer, but he was a philosopher. And so it was about the conveying of ideas. So the answer is, did my father write a lot of the shows? No, he had a lot of writers write a lot of the shows. He did write a number of them. And something that he did, which did upset a number of writers, is he would rewrite writers, meaning he was the executive of the show. They would write something that didn't really fit or needed some modification to fit within the Star Trek vision, and he would rewrite it. And that can be very, very insulting to writers. The ones that are in the industry and know that this is what's done can handle it, but there's others who can't. And that ruffled a number of feathers throughout the years.
1: How long do you think your father carried the Star Trek idea in his head before he committed it down to paper?
0: You know, that I love that you asked that question, because once again, another interview, a gentleman by the name of Chris Knopf, who was a writing buddy with my father, probably back in the 50s and early 60s, told me a story of he and my father went to a baseball game, a Dodger game. And I would have guessed this was 63, somewhere around that time. And my father started telling him this idea he had for a show that was a very crew on board a dirigible, a blimp, going from city to city and town to town, solving problems. And, you know, he kind of postulates that this was perhaps the incarnation or the genesis of Star Trek. So I find that very fascinating that it found its roots in a dirigible going from town to town with it. You know, he said a varied crew. So the idea was there. It just had to move a few more miles up into the atmosphere and beyond.
1: Let's take some calls for you. Mike in Denver to get us started. Hey, Michael, go ahead.
2: Hi, George. Good morning. So great to be with you. Thank you for taking my call. And Mr. Roddenberry, first of all, I just want to say,
0: yes, sir.
2: It is such an honor and privilege to speak with you. You've done an amazing job of carrying on your father's legacy, and thank you so much, first of all.
0: Thank you, Mike.
2: And absolutely. And something I wanted to bring up tonight, Star Trek, the animated series, you know, which the series
0: yes,
2: is kind of made for kids, you know, but actually it had some real kind of foundational Star Trek stories, I think, that really... I think was kind of a bold adaptation of the storytelling from the original, you know, Star Trek series. And that really shines through, I thought, on screen. And, you know, I was wondering if you could just talk about what your father's vision for Star Trek, the animated series was. And what were some of your takeaways from watching that series kind of years later compared to when it was first released?
0: Well, I am so glad, Michael, that you brought up the animated series, because that is another Star Trek that gets easily dismissed. And I know that because I dismissed it for probably 35 years of my life, because it just, the animation wasn't done very well. And so I just never believed it was worthwhile. And then 35 years into my life, I actually watched it. We have a podcast called Mission Log. And in that, we go through and analyze every single episode of every single show, and of course, got to the animated series. And I was like, all right, fine, I'll watch these 22-minute episodes. And you make an excellent... First of all, they did this because the original series was canceled. And my father was doing everything he can to continue his idea. And so animation somehow became an option. And so he decided to do that. Now, back then... And recent people think of animation and they think kids. And so they put it, you know, Saturday morning cartoons for kids. But if you've watched some of the episodes, they are not kids shows. These are talking about the death. They talk about the devil. They talk about, you know, topics in ways, and they keep the Star Trek storytelling, the writing.

0: still spectacular. And they treat the Deva episode, they say he was basically a misunderstood alien life form. And humanity actually treat him horribly. And anyhow, it goes into the lore, and it just, they do a great job with the stories that give you that other perspective, as you know, that make you reconsider some of your own thinking. And I was blown away by this, and I highly recommend anyone out there who's interested in Star Trek. Yes, the animation is not good, but watch it for the stories. It's quite impressive. So thank you. That's great.
1: Rod, did you get harassed in school when people figured out who you were?
0: You know, no. Kids, my friends from that I still have today, most of them never watched Star Trek and never cared about Star Trek. I was Rod to them. And I love that. And the people who love me are, they know me as Rod, not the son of the creator. I have my best friend, Jules, who runs a company called Otoy. He did love Star Trek. And he and I became fast friends. You know, we were certainly opposites in terms of who we were at that time. But we've really grown to be, I mean, I don't have brothers, so I would call him my brother. He's an incredible human being. And our relationship is not founded on Star Trek. It is certainly, though, something that we talk about often.
1: Next up, let's go to Walter, truck driving in New York, east of the Rockies. Hello, Walter.
2: Hey, George, how you doing? Thank you for having me on.
1: All good.
2: Good.
0: Hey, Walter.
2: Yeah, Rod, I got a couple questions for you. One is, how is it that your father got William Shatner to be in the original Star Trek, and what was it like working with him? And did your father get any ideas from Rod Serling from Twilight Zone?
0: You know, these are great questions, and I'm not going to have answers to them. I was not around when my father, you know, hired William Shatner. But there's a great audio book, or excuse me, I should say album called Inside Star Trek that if you haven't heard, I highly recommend you download and listen to. And it's interviews with a lot of these people. And it's my father does an interview with Shatner, and it talks about, you know, how he got the role and what it's like to be Kirk and those sorts of things. And it was a great little look behind the curtain at that story and relationship. I never spoke to my father about those things, so I don't know. Because Jeff Hunter was the first captain during the Cage. And unfortunately, or fortunately, depending on how you want to look at it, that did not work out. And so William Shatner became available. And, you know, my father hired him. And the rest is, you know, history, so to speak.
1: And I would guess, Rod, that Twilight Zone made William Shatner noticeable to your dad, as it did to a lot of entry-level stars at the time. I know it made Robert Redford a superstar.
0: You're absolutely right, and I forgot to speak to that question. You know, I know my father had admiration for Rod Serling and Twilight Zone, and I'm unaware of a friendship between them. Certainly, I don't think they were at odds with each other. I'm just unaware of them hanging out or anything to that effect. But you know, that is the other show that really gets you to think, look at things in a different way. And so I'm a huge fan of that as well.
1: I got to get you to meet Mark Zakri when I get back to Los Angeles, who is a former expert in the Twilight Zone, but he's also doing a program called Space Command, which you'd get a kick out of.
0: Yes, I have heard. I look forward to learning more about it.
1: He's got our buddy Billy Mumy from Twilight Zone in it.
0: Yes, that's right. That's right.
1: It's a good guy. Let's go to Gordon in Plant City,
0: thank you,
1: Florida.
0: Walter.
1: Gordy, we saw your email. Go ahead.
3: Oh, well, George, thank you for acknowledging my email. And Rod, thank you for clicking the little button that says send Gordon the receipt. As you know, Star Trek Continues and Star Trek New Voyages were the main two, or almost the only two, fan films picked up to continue the five-year mission. Now, I'm not affiliated with Star Trek Continues, but it's a good fan film. But I wanted to number one, thank you for all that you do. But number two, after J. Alec West passed on, we're all friends with Peter Walker, the international webmaster, James Cawley, Charles Root, and the other actors that participated. As you know, the Sulu actor, Walter Koenig and George Takei and Grace Lee Whitney, and then the guy that played in that Planet Killer, I can't remember his name. They were original actors that appeared there. If George would give me permission to give out

0: 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I'm the only remaining American webmaster that still hosts downloads for that fan film series. George, can I give out my website?
1: Go ahead, Gordy.
0: Okay, everyone, if you go to either GordonWatts.com or GordonWayneWatts.com and look near the very top, there's a little navigation bar that says Star Trek. Star Trek New Voyages or Star Trek Phase 2. And when you click on that, it'll take you down there. By the way, they're backed up in the Wayback Machine, okay, if I ever go down. But if you click on that, it'll take you to my page. And when you click on that, you can download the things. Now, they're copyrighted and all that, but it's for non-profit purposes. And sure. I would like to just ask you what your thoughts are on the various fan films the cartoon. My friend Mike the Millennial, he mentioned the cartoons. I love that. The quality or no quality, I loved them all. I'm hanging on the line in case you have a question for me, Rod. Have I ever crossed your path, or have you ever heard of Gordon Wayne Watts before in Plant?
2: You'll have to forgive me there if there is a chance that we met and I don't remember. I'm sometimes pretty terrible with names, so if we have met in the past and I don't remember, my apologies.
1: I think if you met Gordy, you would have remembered him, Rod.
2: Certainly. to answer the question, you know what? I was always a huge fan of the fan films, and I was loosely involved with both of the big ones that he mentioned. And by involved, I mean I was certainly a supporter. I want to take zero credit. I did nothing to make them happen. I just was a supporter of them in various ways. And this was in a time when there was no real Star Trek on the air. And so I have always, whenever you have something and there is a fan group that wants to support it and help create it and truly loves it, my belief is, well, support that. If you're not doing anything with it, encourage and support that. You can put your rules down. They can't make money off of it. They can't profit, but they can do this, that, and the other thing. Let's encourage fandom to love this. I hate to call it a franchise, but to love this franchise. And to some degree, they did that eventually. And I've always loved these fan films, and they're well written and well acted, and the sets are spectacular. So, you know, I also recommend people check these out. They're a lot of fun to watch.
1: Rod, Tom's got some info on that this Twilight Zone episode that made Shatner of a whole household name.
3: Oh, yeah. So, Rod, I don't know if you saw it. It was called Nightmare at 20,000 Feet, and he's this nervous guy on this airplane, and he kept looking, seeing this horrible monster on the wing, but the lady flying with him said, "What are you talking about?"
1: That came out in 63, didn't it, Tommy?
3: It sure did. Yeah, it was episode 3, actually. Yeah, season 5, episode 3.
2: And Shatner wasn't a part of it, but of course the remake back in the 80s, which, you know, had the unfortunate tragedy with it. But I do remember it from both that and the movie that came out.
1: How do you think your dad would handle today's television technology with the new digital computer era?
2: My father, what was incredible is my father, both intellectually and, well, I guess mostly intellectually, he really lived 50 years in the future. And by that, I mean some of the, if you go back 50 years or 100 years and you look at what we're doing today and think about what would seem asinine to people back then and against morals and ethics, but things that we take for granted today, we'll take that same mindset and jump 50 years or 100 years out and look at the things that we bicker about today and the things that we think are issues and the things that offend us and make us upset. My father already had the mindset of, well, in 100 years, it's going to be commonplace. In 100 years, it's going to be normalized. So why don't we just start shifting our thinking in that direction a bit? So I really think just my father, he just knew humanity, and he knew we were going to evolve and look at things differently, and was just on many levels already there. Didn't have every answer, but he was certainly exploring the future already in his head.
1: And he was just a kid during World War II, wasn't he, when he was a pilot?
2: No. Well, you're absolutely right. Sorry, a kid. You're absolutely right. They are all kids. Yes, he was. I don't know if it was 18 or 21, or I don't know what it was. I can't do the math in my head that quickly, but yeah.

0: was a kid.
1: Where was he born?
0: He did more as a kid than I certainly ever have. He was born in Texas. Why is the town escaping my? Oh my God, he was in Texas. Everyone out there is yelling at me right now because they all know it and I forgot.
1: Did you know his parents?
0: Did I know his parents? You know what? I knew his mother. His father had passed away already, so I only knew his mother, his sister, and his brother. And they were all great people, and we've lost all of them, unfortunately, since. But yeah.
1: What is the greatest accolade that you could remember for your father, Rod?
0: El Paso, Texas. Sorry. The greatest accolade? The greatest accolade? The greatest accolade, I think, and he might agree, was the Next Generation. Because, you know, my father created the original series, and that was deemed a failure. That was only 3 seasons. And the fact that it came into syndication and did so well that the studio came knocking on his door and says, will you do another one? We will let you do it with your vision and your idea. I don't think many people, if any, ever really get that. That is them saying, you know what? We want you to do it again. We need you to do it again. And he got the chance to do it again. And I think I grew up with the Next Generation. I think he got to do the version of Star Trek he always wanted to do. Again, it had flaws, as anything does. But ultimately, the Next Generation was, and I think still today, is the most popular Star Trek TV series.
1: Without a doubt, it was one great show, and it came on strong. And as you said, not in the ratings, but it sure did for identity for people. We're going to come back with you, Rod, and take final calls in just a moment with Rod Roddenberry as we talk about his father and Star Trek on Coast to Coast AM.
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1: Fox News, I'm Sue Guzman. The Vatican announcing Pope Leo has cancer. It was confirmed Tuesday during surgery to remove a nodule on his lung.
2: The Vatican says Pope Leo XIV had the lower lobe of his right lung removed with video-assisted technique, which is a minimally invasive way to perform surgery in one's chest cavity. The procedure was planned after doctors detected lung cancer.
1: Fox's Jessica Rosenthal. Vice President J.D. Vance campaigning in Tyler, Texas Tuesday for GOP candidate and State Attorney General Ken Paxton is in a tight race for U.S. Senate. Fox's Brooke Taylor reports.
3: Vance's visit comes as Paxton faces a new controversy. The Wall Street Journal obtaining video reporting Paxton attended a 2024 New Year's Eve party in Dubai with two men who had already been indicted in the U.S. on federal health care fraud charges.
1: Paxton running against Democrat James Tallarico. 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
2: This is the Bloomberg Money Minute. Higher prices for gasoline and diesel likely mean higher overall inflation. We find out for sure today when the Labor Department's monthly price measure is released. The September Consumer Price Index likely will show acceleration in overall inflation to 3.7% year over year. But the measure factoring out food and energy costs, which tries to look past seasonal swings, is expected to hold at 2.5% year over year. Anything much more than that would strengthen the case for the Fed Reserve to hike interest rates at its meeting this month. Later in the day, the Fed Reserve releases its beige book of regional economic conditions. That measure is more anecdotal than statistical, with Bloomberg Economics looking for signs manufacturing activity has remained solid in at least most of the country, with demand from businesses and consumers remaining healthy despite cost pressures. Job markets across the nation are expected to continue showing hiring stuck in low gear. Andrew O'Day, Bloomberg Radio.
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5: Showers become lighter overnight, but areas of rain or mist may continue into Wednesday morning. Wednesday will be a cloudy but drier day overall. Plan for gray skies through the afternoon. Temperatures vary by location, with mid-50s in the Champlain Valley, low 60s south, and mid to upper 40s east of the Green Mountains. Skies stay mostly cloudy into Wednesday night, with some clearing late and lows in the upper 30s to mid-40s. Thursday is our best chance for some sunshine this week, with highs in the lower 50s. From the Channel 3 Weather Center, I'm First Alert Chief Meteorologist Jess Langlois. We'll be right back.

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2: 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Next hour, Ross Allison back with us to talk about haunted prisons on Coast to Coast. 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
0: 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Right at the top of the homepage, it says Insider. 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
1: And welcome back to our final segment. George Norrie with you, Rod Roddenberry with us. Rod, do you get many comments about the episode, The Trouble with Tribbles?
2: I don't get too many specifically, but of course it's a fan favorite because it's one of the few ones that's, you know, somewhat comedic.
1: And those little animals are fluffy and cute, aren't they?
2: They are. They were an adorable, easy, cost-effective addition to the original series. And of course, they've been with Star Trek ever since. And again, as we were referencing the animated series, we get to learn a little bit more. And I forgot which episode, but in there about them. And so I'm glad they were able to do that.
1: Let's go to Bill in Los Angeles to get us started. Go ahead, Bill.
3: How you doing, George?
1: Good.
3: Hey, George, by the way, this flip phone I'm talking to you on right now is identical to the communicator that Captain Kirk used.
1: I love that.
2: Yeah. That's awesome. Yeah. Yes, yeah. But it has better, the Enterprise communicator still had better service.
3: Yeah, Rod, I'm a former newspaper writer, and my dad also was a 20-year-old pilot from Texas in the Army Air Forces.
2: Oh, nice.
3: Yeah, during World War II, and he died age 70 in 91. So I was struck by the parallels there with my own dad. Yeah.
2: Absolutely. Yeah.
3: Small world. But I was going to ask you before I ask about The Trouble with Tribbles, which I think George must have seen that on the screen because that was going to be something I was going to ask about. In 1966, I saw my first Star Trek as a 9-year-old, and it was the one where Dr. McCoy, rather, falls in love with a beautiful lady who morphs into an ugly monster who sucks the red corpuscles out of her victim's blood and leaves these, like, sucker marks all over their bodies. And it scared me so much. It scared me so much. I had to go into my parents' room. I couldn't sleep.
2: Yeah, that was one of the second pilots. I think that's the Man Trap. And they the salt suckers. And they could just shapeshift and take the form of anything that you know, any man or person needed to see at that moment. And for a lot of the men, it was women in their lives and attractive women. So they could lure them in and, of course, suck the salt out of them. Yeah. And that's a freaky one. You're right. Absolutely right.
3: My main question was, did your father have a reaction when Star Wars came out in 1977 and basically lifted that Trouble with Tribbles scene for the barroom shootout? I mean, I thought I was watching Star Trek when that scene came on the screen. Was there a reaction to that?
2: I have never put those two together, even though, as you say them, they make perfect sense. On some level, no, I am unaware of anything. I know my father had incredible respect for George Lucas and Star Wars. And it was, it was Star Wars that got Star Trek back on the air. It was Star Wars that Paramount looked at the time and said, wait a second, don't we have some sci-fi like this? And they said, well, let's get, Gene Roddenberry to write the movie at the time. And so, they were expecting Gene Roddenberry to write Star Trek as a Star Wars, an action adventure. And I think, those of us who have seen the motion picture, the first Star Trek movie, it is quite the opposite of an action adventure movie.
1: And there's a Museum of Narrative Arts in LA that the George Lucas has established, isn't it?
2: There is. I've heard it's quite spectacular. It's close to downtown. It's the visuals are incredible. I can't wait to go.
1: Is there going to be a Roddenberry Museum?
2: Short answer, certainly not like that. Not anytime soon. Not in my lifetime. That's the interesting. Star Wars has its spaceships and battles and your action figures because the characters had action. Star Trek was, a little bit more intellectual. So, the most you would do is have a Kirk and Spock action figure. And what would they do? I think they would just have a conversation. So Star Trek, I don't think appealed to the fun toy youth market as much. And therefore, doesn't have as much of those items to put on display. It certainly has a lot of creative content from the shows to have there. But, I think one day something might happen, but it won't be, I don't think it'll be in my lifetime.
1: Beam me.

0: Yep, Scotty. I love that line.
1: Yeah, that's one of the classics.
0: Cornelius, let's go to Louisiana. Hello there, Mr. Lewis.
2: All right, George. Look, Mr. Rodberry, I got to tell you a story, and I told Tommy. Sir. And boy, you got great callers. Of course, Mike is one of my friends, and Gordy from Plant City, Florida. I'm happen to be African American, and Uhura on the show, he was going to leave the show and join the civil rights movement. And Martin Luther King, who came here, and my mom and dad, they went to see him and stuff. He told Uhura with Lieutenant Uhura, Michelle Nichols, to stay on the show because you're showing a positive image for African Americans and that they can do anything that, of course, white Americans could do. And I'm so glad she stayed on the show. Of course, she's passed now, but she was, she was really showed what African Americans can do. But I'm going to tell you one more quick story. We had a big science fiction convention here in Alexandria, Louisiana in 1999, and Major Barrett was the guest speaker and everything. And of course, she plays the nurse in the original Star Trek, and she became the computer voice and the other actor. I can't think of what she was. She was a telepathic woman.
1: Oh, she was Luoxana Troy. Luoxana Troy.
2: Yes, there you go. See, I couldn't remember. I'm 65 years old, but I've been watching Star Trek since I was a little child, and my dad loved it too. We both watched it together. And you got another thing, like George is going to talk about haunted prisons next. The inmates love Star Trek. They're captive audience, sir, and they really love Star Trek. But anyway, they premiered that episode, I believe, with the Borg. So they premiered that episode. We were the first ones to see it here in Alexandria in 1999. Nice. I just really love Star Trek, really love you, Dad. I'm so glad George had you on. And MeTV and H&I really did a good special on your dad and Star Trek.
1: I thank you. I thank you very much. You know, I love you said what you said, because you talked about, you know, whether it was prisoners or you or, you know, I have met people from all around the world, from all walks of life, from all cultures, from all social economic backgrounds. And what I have always found amazing and beautiful about Star Trek is it doesn't matter where you're from or who you are. Watching a show that paints a picture of a united future for our species, where we are all equal, is something that resonates with everyone. It's a commonality that we all share through Star Trek. And it could be a warring nation. It could be a culture that you find backwards. But, you know, there are people in those cultures who look at the future and say, you know, we look forward to a future where we're all united. And that is the beautiful message in Star Trek.
0: And Rod, your father was way ahead of himself with race relations, wasn't he?
1: Yes, sir. Yes, sir. Even before Star Trek, he had a show called The Lieutenant. And one of the, you know, this is unconfirmed, but one of the episodes that got that show canceled because it was done in partnership with the military was an episode that revealed racism on the military base. And it was a black officer and, of course, a white officer, and it dealt with the racism. And it showed the military in less than a perfect a light. And so they were not happy with that. And shortly after, the show was canceled. So he was making statements long before Star Trek.
0: Who was that one television executive, Rod, that gave your father the big break?
1: I'm glad you brought that up too. None other than the incredible Lucille Ball. Without Lucille Ball taking a risk on my father, Star Trek may have never been made, because he had shown it to all the big studios, and he finally got a opportunity to share it at Desilu, which was Desi Arnaz and Lucille Ball. And I think this was after they had already separated, so it was Lucy that was there, and she took the risk. And not only that, the first episode that he presented

0: the studio executives said no to. And she gave them the money to do one more. She said she gave Gene opportunity to do a second pilot, which was unheard of back then, and I think is fairly unheard of today in many walks of the entertainment industry. So she was as much, if not more, of a visionary in her own way.
1: Was she part of the television pitch to the network? NBC, I believe, right?
0: Yes. Well, she's the one that represented it and took it to that. So, yeah. She definitely did that.
1: That's yeah. Right. Mark in Roseville, California. Mark, go for it.
2: Yeah, Rod.
0: Yes, sir.
2: Do you know anything about Deneb? And did your father ever talk to you about Deneb?
0: Short answer is no.
1: What is Deneb, Mark?
0: Thank you for asking. I don't know.
2: See, and here it says the location of Deneb in the Milky Way galaxy was labeled in a star chart that was in Captain James T. Kirk's quarters aboard the USS Enterprise. You don't know nothing about Deneb?
0: I unfortunately don't know anything about it. I now recognize the name that I'm sure I heard in one of my astronomy classes way back, but I know nothing about it.
1: Probably wrote it into one of the scripts somewhere, I would guess.
0: Yeah, Where No Man Has Gone Before. I'm looking it up right now.
1: Are any of the writers still alive, Rod?
0: Absolutely. I'm proud to call myself, I hope, a friend. With a number of them, but we have lost a lot of them. I feel like an idiot here. There's a number of writers, but one in particular I just saw, David Gerald. My God, David, I'm sorry if you hear this. David Gerald is, he wrote The Trouble with Tribbles, and he is an out-of-the-box thinker too. And he likes to challenge viewers and readers, because the things that he writes are usually about something. And he had a lot to do with the format and structure and what the next generation became. And unfortunately, he was not given the proper credit for his contributions to that. And we've been able to talk about that a bit. And it's been nice to talk to these people and learn their sides of the story. And it's all part of my continually evolving growth and knowledge of Star Trek. But he's a fantastic human being.
1: How old would he be about now? 80, 90?
0: No. Yeah, well, you know what? He looks incredibly young. To be honest, I haven't asked his age. I'm sure we could all look it up online. But he looks quite young. So I almost hate saying 50, 60. Maybe 60-something, because he's got to be older than me. He doesn't come across elderly at all.
1: Well, Star Trek was 60 years old. For him to write it, he must have been at least 20, right?
0: I think you're right. And by doing the math, he must be older. But I've never paid attention to that. Yeah.
1: Let's go to Pennsylvania for one quick question. Lewis, go ahead, Lewis.
3: Thanks for taking my call, George. Rod, I have a comment and question. My comment is, I thought the best of the original series was Mirror Mirror, where Captain and Kirk, them going that, they come back to the Enterprise, and they're in an alternative universe, and all the, you know, Spock's evil, and he has to go with the and stuff. But my question for you, Rod, was your dad wrote a great screenplay for a movie called Pretty Maids All in a Row, and it was directed by the great French director Roger Vadim, who was married to Jane Fonda, who directed the movie Barbarella. It was also a launching pad for three actors of the movie. Rock Hudson, the Big Bill and a Wife after that, as you think it said, the police story, right. And Telly Savalas and Kojak. Did he ever talk about that movie? Okay, thanks, George.
1: Thanks, yeah. Lewis.
0: Lewis, thank you very much for that. I feel ill-equipped. I don't know much about Pretty Maids All in a Row. I've seen it a long time ago. I know my father, as high as some of us might put him on a pedestal, and as I stated earlier, he was just a flawed human being. He by no means had all the answers and by no means was right about everything. But he was also a man, and he liked the ladies. And my understanding

0: is this this show was maybe not his proudest work, but it dabbled in sex and females. So I know nothing beyond that.
1: Well, Rod, thank you for bringing the story of your father to us. Gene Roddenberry, anything you need, you stay in touch with us. This is fantastic. The story of Star Trek and how it all started. Up next, haunted prisons right here in the United States.
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2: From ABC News, I'm Dave Packer. Pope Leo has been diagnosed with adenocarcinoma, the most common form of non-small cell lung cancer. ABC foreign correspondent Tom Sophie Borridge has more from the Vatican.
3: Experts say what likely happened in that operating room, doctors performing minimally invasive camera-guided surgery, rapidly freezing, slicing, and analyzing the portion of the lung removed during surgery to provide immediate feedback to the surgical team while awaiting further information about what was removed. ABC News medical correspondent Dr. Darian Sutton.
4: In cases where this type of cancer is caught early, patients have the chance of living long, fruitful lives after their diagnosis, surviving cancer, and even thriving.
3: Experts say surgery could be curative since they found the growth early in a specific location.
2: The man killed while riding a roller coaster at Six Flags over Georgia has now been identified as 42-year-old Hassan Karim. ABC's Faith Abube.
5: Witnesses tell ABC News that one of the restraints unlatched. While it's unclear what led to the deadly incident, Six Flags now saying they will temporarily close 9 other similar roller coasters across the U.S. and Canada out of an abundance of caution.
2: 40 to life. That's what Dwayne Keefe D. Davis received in a Las Vegas courtroom Tuesday for his part in orchestrating the 1996 killing of rap icon Tupac Shakur. He's the only person ever charged in Shakur's death. Derek Lee Massive Stanton Jr., former member of the Digital Underground, says this should only be the start.
6: Frankly, justice hasn't been served. I say justice hasn't been served because there are more conspirators in the murder of Tupac Shakur. This was a planned attack against one of our most prolific artists and black human beings.
2: In a victory for media organizations, a federal judge Tuesday extended an order blocking the Trump administration from banning reporters from CNN, MS Now, and Politico from the White House. 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
2: Chicago police say DNA evidence ties one of their former homicide detectives to the decades-old murder of an 8-year-old girl who was abducted as she was walking to church more than 65 years ago. Another close call at the airport.
13: Two passenger planes coming within 1,000 feet of potentially crashing into each other. Air traffic control warning a Delta regional flight to perform a go-around just seconds before touchdown at LaGuardia Airport last Wednesday. Those Delta pilots suddenly aborting the landing and pulling up because a business jet was taking off on an intersecting runway without clearance. But that business jet pilot insisting someone did give them takeoff clearance. The FAA investigating the incident.
2: ABC's Gio Benitez. The WNBA says the Atlanta Dream's final games at home will be played in a bigger venue, State Farm Arena.
5: That's the home of the NBA's Atlanta Hawks and seats 17,000. More than three times the 5,000-seat Gateway Center Arena, the original Dream home court, now feeling the squeeze of fandomonia. The Dream alone says it's seen a 400% increase in season ticket members in the past 4 years. The WNBA also seen an uptick at the league's All-Star Game in July. Nearly 20,000 fans packed the United Center in Chicago. Michelle Franzen, ABC News.
2: The Justice Department says it's arrested 28 people in Nigeria and Ghana, allegedly responsible for scamming hundreds of Americans. Dave Packer, ABC News.
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3: Showers become lighter overnight, but areas of rain or mist may continue into Wednesday morning. Wednesday will be a cloudy but drier day overall. Plan for gray skies through the afternoon. Temperatures vary by location, with mid-50s in the Champlain Valley, low 60s south, and mid to upper 40s east of the Green Mountains. Skies stay mostly cloudy into Wednesday night, with some clearing late and lows in the upper 30s to mid-40s. Thursday is our best chance for some sunshine this week, with highs in the lower 50s. From the Channel 3 Weather Center, I'm First Alert Chief Meteorologist Jess Langlois.

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1: There are about 1,800 prisons in the United States. How many of them are haunted? We'll find out when we talk with Ross Allison in just a moment on Coast to Coast AM. 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

0: Welcome back. George Norrie with you, paranormal investigator, author, lecturer, and founder of A Ghost. Ross Allison back with us has spent more than 35 years investigating the strange and unexplained. He has investigated some of the world's most famous haunted locations, written more than a dozen books, and appeared on numerous paranormal television programs, including his award-winning docuseries, Paris Sense. And one of his books is called Haunted Prisons, one of the topics we'll be talking about tonight. Ross, welcome back. How have you been?
1: Been good. It's good to be back, George.
0: Keeping those ghosts off you?
1: I try. I do try, I tell you.
0: So we've got about 1,800 prisons in the United States. Roughly how many do you think are haunted?
1: Oh, God. I wouldn't be surprised if all of them are haunted. You think of just the kind of personalities that go in and out of these prisons and the horrible conditions that they suffer, or even what they even do onto themselves. You know, there's so much energy in these places that, like I said, it wouldn't be surprising if all of them have some ghost stories.
0: Now, you've covered a lot of paranormal stories. How did you get involved in haunted prisons?
1: Well, it was when me and David Weatherly were working on our book series, we were talking about a lot of places that we both have had the opportunity to investigate ourselves. And a lot of it was prisons, due to a lot of the stories that we had encountered and even experienced when we had these opportunities to do some of these investigations. So as we were developing the Haunted series, prisons just fell in line with a lot of the stuff that we were working on.
0: What is the most haunted prison that's out there?
1: Oh, God. That's a tough one. I knew you'd ask that one. And it's, you know, for me, it's, you know, all about right place, right time. You know, when you do a lot of these investigations, a lot of these places can claim to be the most haunted. And of course, when you go there, you don't always have these unique encounters that you're hoping for. But I'd have to say with the stories alone,

0: that one and have had some amazing experiences. But there are some prisons that unfortunately don't allow, you know, investigations, even though they've been shut down and they're still standing, that I would love to even investigate, like Holmesburg Prison in Philadelphia. And I'm more than happy to talk about that one too. That's a place that I would love to have the opportunity to investigate.
1: What makes a prison haunted, Ross?
0: Well, and as I briefly kind of was talking about it in our introduction there, it's a lot of these energies that go in and out of these places. You know, you think about, you know, a lot of these men that have been imprisoned who have died there. And I always thought to think that maybe some of these souls judge themselves and they're too afraid to be judged and want to move on. So they linger. They don't cross over. And then you have the situation where long-term prisoners who have had the opportunity of parole and find out that they can't adjust to the other side of life outside of prison. And so they are more than happy to commit crimes to find themselves back in the prison system. So I think that's another reason why a place could be haunted, because they don't want to leave. And then you've got situations where there's territorial issues. Some prisoners obtain this dominance, kind of like gang leaders, mob bosses, and they have this power and authority in the prison system, and they are afraid to give that up if they're ever released or even in death. So they choose to stay and hang on to that dominance that they have. And then, of course, when you're dealing with a prison system, everything is by schedule. You know, everything has to be routined. You know, you're fed at the same time. You get up at the same time. You have to do your job, your chores at the same time. And so when you have this lifestyle of routine, we believe that that triggers a lot of residual hauntings as well, where these things happen like clockwork. And so I think that could contribute to some of the hauntings that we experience in prisons. But then most of all is, you know, you also have this, I hate to use the word evil, but there is these individuals in the world that have no remorse for what they've done to another human being. And so I think that mentality can still linger when they've passed on, and when they're in this prison system and they die there, then I think that soul still carries on and still holds on to that anger. So it's I think it's a combination of those few things that cause a prison to be haunted.
1: Ross, you mentioned Holmesburg, Pennsylvania. Some horrendous things happened in that prison system that was closed in the 1990s, opened in the 1800s. But didn't they conduct pharmaceutical experiments on the inmates?
0: Oh, my God, yes. That's one of the reasons why I thought it was an interesting place to investigate. But it's not only just the experiments, and I can talk about that in a bit here, but I think one of the reasons why I feel it's probably one of the more haunted prisons is because of what else took place there. You're talking about back in, what was it, 1938, I believe. August of 1938, there was a very unfortunate event called the Bake Oven Deaths, or the Klondike Killings. Now, the Klondike was a building just on the property that was alone. It was a small brick building. It had 12 cells. I think they were 9 by 5. And they had, each of them had their own toilet, but it was what they called a hopper. And if you're not familiar with a hopper, that's where the toilet and the sink share the same system. So where we have our standard toilets, where the tank is actually where you would have your sink. So the same water system.

0: would flow through the toilet. So basically what water you drank was used down to flush the toilet. And the toilets would flush maybe once a day because the guards had control of whenever they could flush the toilets. So you had to deal with that in these tiny little cells. So this was kind of like their solitary confinement. So whenever a prisoner was being punished, they'd be put in the Klondike. Well, the Klondike also had a bunch of radiators on the opposite wall of all those 12 cells. So you had these, you know, heated radiators along the opposite wall with only tiny little windows above the radiators. And so what they would do is to punish some of these men is they would turn the heat up. And so you're basically in a sauna the whole time you're in the Klondike. Well, what had happened in August of 1938 was a riot had started up. And it was all about the bad food conditions they had at this prison. And so it was basically they had to eat the same food every day. And so they just demanded, you know, better quality food and more options. And so after the riot, it was a fasting, a starvation riot as well. So they starved themselves for a while as well, because they refused to eat. But they found that there was four men that led this riot. And so those four men was basically put in the Klondike for the weekend. Well, after the first night, of course, these men were, you know, screaming and complaining about how hot it was, you know, please, you know, turn down, you know, the heat or give us some more water. Because again, the only water they got was a small portion of water. And once you drink that water, it went down into the toilet system. Jeez. So, yeah. So they're just complaining about this. Well, on the second night, the guards were annoyed with their complaints. And so they turned the heat up. And this caused the hissing of the steam to be much louder to drown out their complaints and screaming. And they said it got so hot in there that the men became delirious. I mean, some of the men were screaming out for their mother to help them.
1: Yeah, it must have been 100 plus, right?
0: Oh, yeah. Oh, yeah. So one man was banging his head against the cell doors, just trying to commit suicide. You know, one man passed out. It was so bad in those conditions. They were drinking their own toilet water just to try and survive. And by the third day, when they went to go retrieve the men, they were all four dead. Oh, they had slowly been cooked to death. They said that the cells has gotten so hot that the iron bars burned their flesh. And it got over to, I said, 200 degrees. That's 12 degrees just before boiling. Yeah.
1: Did they come back to haunt the facility?
0: Well, luckily, after that situation, media got involved and they did shut down the Klondike. And actually, the officers and guards that were involved in that incident, a few of them actually went to prison. I think they had to serve about 3 to 4 years for that incident. But it was torn down after that. But they do claim that if you happen to walk by that area where the Klondike once stood, because they had torn it down, you could actually still hear the men screaming or even the smells of flesh cooking. They said it's pretty horrid. But that would be one reason to investigate that place. But yeah, let's talk about those experiments that they did. That was pretty horrific as well.
1: And how did they get away with that?
0: Well, back in the day, they didn't have laws that prevented scientific experiments on human beings.
1: And prisoners had no rights, right?
0: Well, yeah, exactly. You had that. But this also, what made it more feasible was the fact that they were willing to do it because they got paid from $1 up to $300 per experiment. And back in that day, if you could at least pay 10% of your, to get out of prison early, if you could
1: early release.
0: Early release.

0: if you could pay the 10%, you could be released out of prison. And so it just made it more feasible for people to be willing to do these chemical experiments that they were doing on the prisoners. And I mean, they're talking about, situations where they were doing, let's see, they had peeled
1: Well,
0: one
1: did the prisoners volunteer?
0: Yes, they were all willing to do this just for that money. Yeah. So we're talking about situations where one guy had the skin, one layer of it on the skin of his back peeled back so that they could put like acid on his back.
1: Oh, geez.
0: Yeah. The tortures, it was pure torture for a lot of these men. They're also talking about situations where they an entire cell block volunteered to be exposed to Kung Fu, Hong Kong flu, poison ivy, poison oak. This is so that the government could test for chemical warfare. They're willing to do that. So the government was involved in this as well. You had some
1: Were
0: of the
1: the
0: prisoners.
1: guards making money on the side too?
0: It's very possible. I could imagine so. You also had situations where they were sewing dead organs onto prisoners' backs to see if they could regenerate. So yeah, these guys went through a lot of torture. And so it was basically after shortly after that, what was it? I think 1974, it was considered a cruel practice. And so by 1995, believe it or not, is when they actually
1: Close that
0: stopped doing
1: place,
0: it.
1: right?
0: Yeah.
1: What is it now? It's empty, isn't it?
0: No, in fact, they still do training. Every so often, when they have situations where prisons are overcrowded, they can open up certain of the cell blocks to use those. So part of it still is considered a prison, but most of it is used for offices and for training. So that's one of the reasons why I haven't personally been able to have the opportunity to investigate it, because it is still an active building.
1: How big is the facility?
0: Oh, gosh. It is smaller than Eastern State, which is its sister prison. I do know that. I think it was considered to be up to 1,200 prisoners by the time it closed. And we're talking Eastern State was easily over 3,000
1: I've
0: at
1: been
0: one
1: to
0: point.
1: Eastern State. I think Capone was there, wasn't he?
0: Oh, yeah. Eastern State is actually one of the first prisons I ever investigated. In fact, I did that for the Discovery Channel. And this was back in 2003, before even Ghost Hunters aired on Sci-Fi Channel. We were filming for Discovery Channel, and they set me and my team out there to spend the night at Eastern State Penitentiary. And oh my God, what an amazing place that was. Of course, that is the start of our prison system, is Eastern State.
1: Is there a prison system, Ross, that you would not spend the night?
0: I would never turn down the opportunity to spend the night in a haunted place, no matter how scary they claim it is. I would love to have the opportunities. Now, I'll be honest, I may not want to investigate alone. I may ask somebody to investigate with me. You're more than welcome to join me, George, if you'd like.
1: I'll get your report later on.
0: But yeah, I think that's just for me. The curiosity overwhelms any fear that I might have. I just want to hopefully collect the data that helps support what we believe is going on out there.
1: Why do you think a ghostly apparition that died in the prison would want to stay in that prison?
0: Well, I think it
1: Move
0: all go ahead.
1: on.
0: Yeah, you would think, now you're finally free. You're no longer trapped in this cell or on this property. But I think a lot of it goes down to that one thing that I said, that, as to why a prison is haunted, is, you know,

0: you don't know how to move on. You don't know how to leave the prison system because you can't function outside of it, or even that that need to hold on to power. I think that those are what some of the reasons why they don't choose to leave a prison.
1: What is your favorite prison to go to for hauntings?
0: That's a tough one, because there's been a few that I've had the opportunity to go back multiple times, and I would love to go back. But there are some that I've had the opportunity to do once and had an amazing experience in, and would also love to go back. I would have to say one of my favorites is probably Brushy Mountain Prison.
1: Where's that?
0: That is in Tennessee. And that is a prison that they basically considered the end of the line. So the worst of the worst were put in this prison because they just couldn't control them. So they might as well just have them control themselves. You know, they just basically had run of the prison then. And they basically did the worst that they could to human beings. They figured in this situation, if they had the worst of the worst, they'd probably just kill each other off, is what their thoughts were.
1: Ross, we're going to take a short break. We'll come back and talk more about prisons. Ross's website at ghost.org is linked up at coasttocoastam.com.
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1: News. I'm Ted Lindner. With 3 weeks to go till the midterms, President Trump rallying for Republican incumbent Senator Dan Sullivan in Wasilla, Alaska. Saying he's delivering for their state and his agenda.
2: Dan stood with me in the Oval Office as we announced a historic federal project to finally build the 800-mile-long Alaska LNG pipeline.
1: Senator Sullivan faces former Democrat Congresswoman Mary Peltola in November. The Tampa Bay Rays even up their series with the Cleveland Guardians at a game apiece, winning game 2 Tuesday night over the Cleveland Guardians in Tampa, 3-1. And Pope Leo's been diagnosed with cancer in his lung. This coming from the Vatican after surgery Tuesday to remove a lung nodule at Rome's Gemelli Hospital. In the statement, the Vatican said the lower lobe of the pontiff's right lung was removed. The Vatican says he is expected to be hospitalized for at least a week. 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
4: That heat's going to be out there for one more day.
5: Temperatures being 30 degrees above average.
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6: This is a Bloomberg Money Minute. It's another day of consequential earnings reports from financial companies, and one of them, Bank of America, is making news for more than one reason.

0: Ahead of its earnings report, it's come word the giant bank has been fined more than $1.2 billion by U.S. regulators for money laundering and sanctions violations. The enforcement actions include a $750 million civil penalty from the Comptroller of the Treasury. That's a record. In a statement, Bank of America says it's invested billions in tech and dedicated thousands of workers to combat financial crime. Along with B of A, we get earnings reports today from firms including BlackRock and State Street. When you think of an Acura, you probably don't think of a giant hulking SUV, but soon you might. Honda is working on an all-new Acura SUV that can seat up to 8 passengers, making it the premium brand's largest U.S. offering. Honda also expects to launch another Acura SUV, which it describes as adventure-ready, in early 2028. Andrew O'Day.
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3: Showers become lighter overnight, but areas of rain or mist may continue into Wednesday morning. Wednesday will be a cloudy but drier day overall. Plan for gray skies through the afternoon. Temperatures vary by location, with mid-50s in the Champlain Valley, low 60s south, and mid to upper 40s east of the Green Mountains. Skies stay mostly cloudy into Wednesday night, with some clearing late and lows in the upper 30s to mid-40s. Thursday is our best chance for some sunshine this week, with highs in the lower 50s. From the Channel 3 Weather Center, I'm First Alert Chief Meteorologist Jess Langlois. We'll be right back.

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1: We'll take your calls next hour with Ross Allison as we talk about haunted prisons, so make sure you're a part of the program. 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
4: Hi, I'm Tom.
5: Hi, I'm Jennifer. What brings you here?
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4: 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But can't seem to find anyone who gets it.
5: 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I gotta go.
4: Okay, guess that's not your cup of tea. You sure?
5: Very. Good luck with that.
4: I can't meet anyone when I'm out, and I really can't find a website for my unique interests. What is one to do?
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1: Interesting. I'll give it a try.
0: Well, let's try this again.
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3: And welcome back, George Norrie, along with Ross Allison. Ross, how many prisons did you visit for the book Haunted Prisons?
8: I probably visited about 10 of them. In the book, we have about 20, so I think David had hit the other 10. And there's a few that we had actually done together. So, yeah, and as you said, there's tons of haunted prisons out there that we still haven't even visited yet.
3: How did the corrections departments welcome you? With open arms?
8: In most cases, yes. A lot of these prisons are now museums, so you can actually go and check them out. And they've been pretty open about their hauntings and strange occurrences happening. So luckily, we've been able to schedule overnight stays and have the opportunity to investigate them. I remember Alcatraz being a great place to check out, and that's open to the public. And there's actually some pretty good ghost stories there. In fact, I had my first physical encounter there after I had started my group, A Ghost. We did a trip down to California. And if anybody's not familiar with Alcatraz's history, it actually started out as a military base before it actually became the prison that it is known of today.

0: besides now it's a park, or considered a park. But we were investigating the prison, and they took us into the morgue. Now, this morgue area is not open to the public. So we were the first paranormal team to investigate Alcatraz, and they opened up a lot of sections that weren't open to the public, and the morgue was one of them. Now, the morgue is attached to the underground area where they used to hold the gunpowder back when it used to be a base. And so I was the first to venture down into this basement area. Now, my team was slowly following behind me. But as I entered this basement area, I noticed it just had a dirt floor and just the brick arched walls and ceiling. So I wanted to get a picture of the entrance as members started to filter in. So I'm backing up to take a photo, and I want the widest angle. And as I'm backing up, I feel a hand on my shoulder and it physically stops me. So I turn to, I'm hoping is one of my members that's stopping me because I'm about ready to step on them. And there's nobody next to me. There's nobody even around me. And I was just baffled by this because I was physically taking a step backwards. I felt a man's hand on my shoulder. I felt, you know, the pressure of his hand, even the fingers, and it physically stopped me as I was backing up. So I was doing everything I could to try and debunk this experience, which we all know was most likely a ghost stopping me. So that was my first physical encounter when I started ghost hunting.
1: Why did the prison system shut down Alcatraz as a prison?
0: Well, a lot of it was just due to the fact that it was so expensive to run. Remember, Alcatraz is an island, and so all the resources had to be pumped out to this island. And it was also becoming a little obsolete as newer prisons were becoming more available and more affordable. So that was the end of Alcatraz, really.
1: Remember the 60-ish movie with Burt Lancaster, the Birdman of Alcatraz?
0: Oh, yes, yes. That was a good one, definitely. Classic. It's got a lot of great stories. You know, I would love to go back to Alcatraz, and I think it's they're a little more open to the ghost hunts as well.
1: Of all the prisons you've been to, which is the one that you would say is the most haunted?
0: Well, I would have to say Brushy Mountain was probably the most interesting for me. Now, Brushy Mountain, I had the opportunity to be there a couple times. And the second time we were there filming my documentary, Parasense. And with Parasense, you know, we're trying to prove touch. And what was interesting is during two of the experiments that we were doing there, both of the subjects actually got scratched. And what was exciting for me about this is we document our subjects. We look them over before the experiment. You know, we ask them the standard questions, you know, are you feeling any, you know, scratches or anything that we should be aware of? And then after, right after the experiment, before they leave the chair, we, you know, look them over again and we ask them those same questions again. And two of those situations, bloody scratches appeared on their body. So that for me was a bit overwhelming because I had always heard of these stories where people get scratched. And I've had situations where I thought I might have gotten scratched, but I'm always second guessing myself when I have those encounters. And so to see something that I, you know, was in a controlled experiment with them and know exactly that there was nothing on them before the experiment and then something appears, you know, right at the end of the experiment, how can you explain that? To me, that was just, it was emotional for me, to be honest.
1: Have you ever been in a situation, Ross, where somebody got hurt by a spirit?
0: Well, besides being scratched, I've been in situations where somebody was shoved, almost shoved down the stairs, in a situation. Nothing that was, I would say, seriously life-threatening at this point, but I'm not saying that it can't happen. There have been pretty

0: scary situations, and in being in situations where you're in a place such as a prison, where you know that some of these spirits would have no trouble harming an individual.
1: Do you bring any special kind of equipment with you?
0: I try to bring everything. When I do an investigation in a prison or even anywhere, you know, besides, you know, traveling overseas, you got to travel a little lighter. But when I'm investigating anywhere that I have the opportunity to bring as much equipment as I can, I take that opportunity. So, you know, we're talking, you know, high-end cameras, you know, audio equipment. We're talking, you know, meters, our Spectre system, which you may not be familiar with. That's our special paranormal energy computer tracking research equipment. That's a system that runs off of a bunch of different sensors and helps us monitor environments. And then we're talking, you know, all kinds of thermal imaging, you know, thousands upon thousands of dollars that I take on a lot of my investigations.
1: What is your favorite piece of equipment, Ross?
0: I would have to say my favorite is probably just a really high-end video camera. Just to have the evidence that you can capture visually, it's nice when you can actually see it and go frame by frame to see what exactly it's doing and be able to capture that visual phenomena. So for me, I would always love to have a camera to be able to have that visual idea of what a ghost is.
1: Now, can anybody call a prison system and say, I want to spend the night there?
0: I wish it was that easy. Believe me. Not just anybody. A lot of times, like I said, a lot of these prisons are museums. So if they are a little more open to the ghosts and talk about their places being haunted, then it is a little more easier. Some of them, you know, some places like Eastern State, I think they do ghost tours. In fact, most of the prisons that I've had the opportunity to investigate offer ghost tours, especially around the Halloween season. Or even, let's see, Montana State Prison. That was another good one that has also overnights where you can stay and investigate the system. Brushy Mountain is another very popular one that is open to ghost tours and overnight investigations. Now, it can be costly, you know, be aware of that. Ghost hunting is not cheap anymore. I remember when I started my group back in 2000, a lot of these places were more than welcome to allow us come in and investigate for free. Now, if you want to do an investigation, it's easily going to cost you probably $1,000 or more.
1: Wow.
0: So it gets pretty costly.
1: Do you conduct tours?
0: Do I conduct tours?
1: Right. Or anybody that you know?
0: Well, I do have my tours spooked in Seattle, where we do tours of the Seattle area. I would be more than happy to do some tours in some of these prisons after some of the research that I've done. I would love to be able to tell some of their stories.
1: Does the age of the prison, Ross, have anything to do with the way it's haunted?
0: That's a good question. I would have to say probably not. I think it all just has to do with their history. Sometimes does help, but a lot of times it's just the individuals, the certain people that you've had inside them. What did they do to people? Because like I said, you know, the prison life is a whole different world outside of our own. And some people can do the worst things to other people. I have to say, when me and David wrote the book Haunted Prisons, we definitely had to take a break. It was just so draining on the both of us.
1: That intense.
0: It was, you know, just not just the ghost stories that we were uncovering. It was just the history of some of these buildings. The horrible things that took place. It was just gut-wrenching to know, you know, what the

0: these people did to each other, you know, just to survive or even to have that dominance. You know, I could tell you a really interesting one that took place at the penitentiary of New Mexico. Now, this is a penitentiary that was built in 1956. And basically what had happened was, what was it? I think it was February of 1980s. They had a riot. Now, basically what had happened is they had moved all their, you know, the worst of the worst prisoners, into an open dormitory because they had to do, work on cell block 5 that they were keeping these prisoners in. And so they decided to put them all in one big room. And so you're talking about, what was it, 1,100 inmates? You know, like I said, these are the worst of the worst, and mm-hmm. they were only guarded by 15 guards for the night. You know, these guys could easily overpower these 15 guys, and that's exactly what they did. Now, this was also a prison system where the guards took advantage of what they called the snitch system. And so what that was is they would give snitches, and if anybody's not familiar with snitches, these are the people that are willing to tattle on other inmates. So, and we've all heard the term, you know, snitches get stitches. Yeah. Well, this is where it really took place. So as the guards use this system to try and control each other, to control the inmates, what developed was this riot this one night in the 1980s. These, you know, 1,100 inmates decided to overtake the prison, and there was a group called the Death Squad. These were inmates that decided that they were going to take revenge on the snitches. So luckily the snitches were actually in another cell block, which was locked off, and they didn't have the keys to get to them. But they were able to find in cell block 5, where the renovations were taking place, blow torches. So the Death Squad was determined to go after the inmates in cell block 4, which was where all these snitches were under protection. Well, they used those blow torches and they got through to cell block 4. And it gets pretty gruesome because they did horrible, horrible things to these men. I mean, there is a story of where they took a blowtorch and they put it up to somebody's head until it exploded.
1: Oh, geez.
0: Yeah, they basically decapitated them with shovels.
1: How did they get away with that stuff?
0: Well, this is all during the riot. They now have control over the prison. So they're just going after, you know, all these snitches. And they just tortured these men to death, burning them alive, you know? And so you have this horrible event that took place there. And they said they found, I think 33 prisoners were found dead after the riot was, you know, controlled and everybody was cleaned up. They said they couldn't even recognize their bodies.
1: Tortured and murdered.
0: Yeah, they were so mutilated. Yeah. They said it was the bloodiest riot in human, in the U.S. history. And so here's a situation where such horrible things happen to other human beings that why wouldn't it be haunted? You know? It's probably going to have some interesting experiences there if you were to investigate that place.
1: Ross, we're going to take a short break and come back with an hour of phone calls with you. Ross Allison with us as we talk about haunted prisons in the USA.
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10: From ABC News, I'm Dave Packer. The Vatican confirming Pope Leo has lung cancer. On Tuesday, the pontiff underwent surgery to remove the lower lobe of his right lung. ABC's Tom Sophie Borridge is in Rome.
11: The Vatican is saying the surgery was successful. So, you know, we'll have to wait and see. We know now that Pope Leo is not going to be carrying out official meetings for the next week. He is expected to remain in Gemelli Hospital to recover from that surgery for about a week.
10: Cornell University now banning all fraternity parties for the rest of the year. This amid public outcry over an alleged rape inside a fraternity house in 2024. An investigation into alleged misconduct of a police officer in North Carolina may have uncovered a deeper problem within the department. Reporter Hunter Sains from ABC affiliate WSOC has the story.
12: Six Charlotte Mecklenburg police officers are waiting to see if they'll be fired, all because of racist text messages. Sources say those messages included uses of the N-word and likened the officers to a Klan rally. Sources say the messages were found as the State Bureau of Investigation looked into former CMPD officer Seth Elliott, who was arrested in July for misusing flock camera information.
10: Kimberly Guilfoyle, the Trump administration's ambassador to Greece, has resigned. The news comes following allegations of misconduct by a political donor. ABC's Rachel Scott.
13: Guilfoyle forced out after a spate of embarrassing corruption stories, including an allegation she asked a Trump donor to pay her $100,000 Amex bill. New White House press secretary Katie Zachariah making the announcement.
14: We have asked Ambassador Guilfoyle to resign. She has been a wonderful asset to the team, and we wish her well.
13: About an hour later, the ambassador resigned, calling the allegations against her false.
10: And vowing to vigorously defend her name and reputation. 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
3: The Treasury Department says it's imposing $1.2 billion in fines on Bank of America for allegedly violating anti-money laundering and sanctions laws. Bank of America says in a statement that financial crime compliance is serious and they are responsible for getting it right. A new round of layoffs for a popular grocery store.
4: Kroger has announced 3,000 people are going to be let go over the course of the next 3 years. CEO Greg Foran says the grocery store company must adapt and take advantage of technology. Last month, he released a new AI strategy for Kroger, which included a plan to have AI agents handle planning, shopping, and purchasing decisions for customers. Kroger is coming off a failed merger with Albertsons, which was at the center of antitrust lawsuits from the SEC and the states of Colorado and Washington. Mike Dubusky, ABC News.
3: The Justice Department says CVS has agreed to pay $315 million to resolve allegations that the company broke the law in filling opioid prescriptions. Now on display at Sotheby's in New York City, Jody, the fossilized remains of a Nanotyrannus, a distant cousin of the T-Rex. Sotheby's vice chair, Cassandra Hatton, says there are only two others known to exist.
5: So this is an incredibly important specimen. When you've only got three, it's both beautiful, but also scientifically important.
3: And projected to fetch between $6 and $9 million at auction. Dave Packer, ABC News.
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10: Showers become lighter overnight, but areas of rain or mist may continue into Wednesday morning. Wednesday will be a cloudy but drier day overall. Plan for gray skies through the afternoon. Temperatures vary by location, with mid-50s in the Champlain Valley, low 60s south, and mid to upper 40s east of the Green Mountains. Skies stay mostly cloudy into Wednesday night, with some clearing late and lows in the upper 30s to mid-40s. Thursday is our best chance for some sunshine this week, with highs in the lower 50s. From the Channel 3 Weather Center, I'm First Alert Chief Meteorologist Jess Langlois.

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1: With our special guest, Ross Allison, as we talk about haunted prisons. When we come back, we take your calls on Coast to Coast AM. You probably remember the Venus flytrap, that strange little plant that snaps shut on insects. Now imagine that same plant turned into a supplement. That's Carnivora. I'm talking with the president of Carnivora, Deborah Alau. So how do you go from a plant to something people take daily?
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1: And welcome back, George Norrie, along with Ross Allison. Ross, do you ever get the name of the haunted ghost or the one who died?
5: Of what location?
1: Wherever you may go.
5: Or wherever I go? Oh, gosh. You know, sometimes we do. You can capture names through EVPs, electronic voice phenomena. I know when I investigated the Seattle Underground, we were in a spot that is the most notorious haunted location where an old miner had been seen. And we had asked the question, can you tell us your name? And the response we got through EVP was Edward. Now, what makes this even more credible is as ghost hunting started to become more popular and more groups started forming, other groups have had the opportunity to investigate the underground as well. And so I reached out to one of these groups and I had asked them, you know, did you guys investigate the spot where the old miner has been seen? And they're like, yeah. And I said, well, did you get anything? And they said, yeah, we had asked, you know, what's your name? And the response that they got was Eddie. So where we had captured the name Edward, they got Eddie. And so for me, I felt that just built more credibility because we had not communicated our experiences, let alone even our evidence that we had captured. And yet we both walked away with a very similar EVP.
1: Of the ghosts that are out there, Ross, how many do you think might have been executed at that particular prison that's haunted?
5: Well, unfortunately, we don't always get the communication that we'd like to have, like me and you talking with each other. A lot of times it's just simple statements, maybe like I just said, just a name, which would be nice. But in most cases, when it comes to ghost stories, a lot of people assume, you know, it's the worst

0: a lot of mean, bad people going through these locations, and you never can identify who might be haunting this spot. I wish it was just as easy as asking your name and hoping to get a response. But I think it's one of those situations where we have to continue our research and collect more data to have a better understanding who and how many spirits might be haunting these locations.
1: And did they all die tragically, or did some just pass away of old age in the prison?
0: Well, there are some stories of some of them that just passed away of old age. I know that, what was it? There's a ghost known as Turkey Pete. And he was a gentleman who went to prison. I believe it was for murder, but he ended up being like the ideal prisoner. He was just very, you know, professional, very, very nice. And everybody just ended up loving this guy. And they called him Turkey Pete because he actually took care of the turkeys on the property. And he got to the point where he could actually imitate a turkey. And he lived until he was an elderly man. In fact, this was at, what was it, Old Montana Prison. And this is in Deerfield, Montana. And he died an elderly man in his sleep in his prison cell. And they do believe he haunts the prison. Many people say that as you walk by his cell, because they retired his cell right after he had died. That's how much he was loved and respected by the prisoners and the guards working there. And they said that anytime you walk by his prison cell, you could actually hear a turkey, because he could imitate a turkey. Or some people even say they even see him sitting in a cell. So I think this is Turkey Pete was just one of those people that, again, this was his home. He never left the prison system. And so forever, this will now be his haunted cell.
1: Truly remarkable. What did the prison system say about these hauntings?
0: Well, I think a lot of them are open to it, especially after a lot of their staff have their own personal experience. When we go in and investigate a lot of these prisons, we have the opportunity to investigate the staff, and they'll tell us some of the crazy things that they experience. So I think a lot of them are open to it.
1: All right, let's go take some calls. Let's go to David in Kentucky. Welcome to the program, East of the Rockies. Hi, David.
2: Hello. How are you?
1: Good to have you with us. Go ahead.
2: I used to work, retired from the Kentucky State Reformatory, and a lot of our hauntings that we had were from suicides from the inmates that had died in the different cells. And then we had a graveyard that was in the back of our prison that was supposedly haunted. They people would see ghosts walking around, and there was many times that we caught what we thought were ghosts in the cameras while we were working. So yeah, the whole place was haunted, I think. So,
1: and you're convinced of that, David, right?
2: Oh yeah, yeah. I remember a guy that had come up to us that said he was sick, and we were working on third shift, and he went back to his cell. We came back to later on to the third shift, and he had died between our shifts. So a couple of days later, from that cell, we kept hearing screams from that cell, from that particular cell where that inmate had lived. And he, so yeah.
1: Any questions for David Ross? Go ahead.
0: Well, I was just going to ask, what prison was this again?
2: The Kentucky State Reformatory in McLean, Kentucky.

0: No, that's a great one. How long were you working there?
1: I worked there 22 years.
0: 22 years. And when did you start hearing the ghost stories?
1: We saw things out of the, out of the normal, just in and out all through the years on third shift. You know, we'd be sitting and watching the cameras, and you could see things would pop up in the camera, and then we would go down to look at it, and there wouldn't be anything there.
2: Was that well known, David, that the prison was haunted?
1: No, I wouldn't say it. No, I wouldn't say it was well known that the prison was haunted, but I would say that the people who died there, who were incarcerated there while they were in prison, came back. They were haunting the place.
2: Any more questions for him, Ross?
0: No, it's great. I'm just taking notes for another place to check out in the future.
2: That would be cool. There's got to be a lot of anguish and pain there in these prisons, don't you think?
0: Well, there is, but this is also the bully system, too. The bigger guys picking on the weaker guys, having some sort of control. So there are a lot of stories, as he was talking about, with suicide is a big thing that happens in a lot of these prisons because they can't handle that lifestyle. So, it's pretty tough to be in that system. And it's even hard for guards, too. It's not safe for them either. When you're dealing with these unruly inmates and you're talking about, riots, it can be pretty tough on them, and they can easily be killed. And there are stories where guards haunt locations as well, but then there's also stories of families or family members haunting locations. If you go back to the Ohio State Reformatory, there is a very famous story. Helen Galecki? She was the wife of the warden, Arthur Galecki. And takes us back to the 1950s. And he had his family in the prison. There was a wing that was set aside for all the guards, families that they were living there. The warden's family lived on this one wing. And she actually liked living there. She said it was like living in a castle. And so she, took a lot of pride there. But unfortunately, it was November 7th, 1950, when she was shot and killed by a .32 caliber pistol. Now, what had happened was she was getting changed, and she had her jewelry box in the closet up on a shelf, and her husband had his gun right next to her jewelry box. Now, she went to move his gun so she could take her jewelry box down, and she accidentally knocked the gun off the shelf, and when it hit the ground, it went off and it shot her. And so she screams, the son hears the gunshot, and he's living in the room right across the hall. So he's the first one there to assist his mother and take care of her. And she dies 3 days later in the hospital. And the sad part of the story is, since that unfortunate event, as the reformatory has now become one of the most known haunted prisons out there, it's been featured on tons of television shows and, a lot of these ghost streaming networks and stuff. A lot of people have talked about this story, but a lot of people have twisted the story, and they say that she wasn't shot by accident, that her husband had her killed because she was having an affair, which is all not true. If you do your research, you can find her death certificate, and it talks about the path of the bullet. And I even took the death certificate to, an expert, to a doctor, to see, if he could do a diagram for me so I could just have a visual. And sure enough, it went through her lower back and came out her shoulder. And so,

0: you know, for her husband to have killed her, he would have had to have been lying on the ground to have done this, you know? But what upsets me when I come across stories like this is that people tend to forget, or these paranormal investigators tend to forget, that these were once real people. You know, they have families, they have ancestors, you know, it's sad that they want to twist these stories to have a better story to tell, because they don't want to just accept that it was an accident. They got to make it more dramatic for better storytelling. And they've twisted the facts so much that these stories are now being told on all these, you know, networks, and, you know, big time ghost hunters with their shows are talking about her being murdered and that's why she haunts the place, when that's not the case at all. Now, I do believe that she very well could be haunting the place, because there are stories that people claim to have seen her. She carries this rose scented perfume, and people have smelt that. And I think, you know, just to put myself in her shoes, if you think about it, she died tragically young. Her children, her two boys, were very young at the time. And she also enjoyed living in this, you know, prison. So I think, you know, for somebody like her, maybe she did stay behind to watch over her family, especially her children, her two boys. But now people have twisted the story to make it sound like she was murdered and her, you know, husband did this horrible thing. And their youngest son had to come forward and say, this is all not true.
1: Next up, let's go to Paul in Louisiana. Go ahead, Paul.
2: Hey there. Number one, thanks for taking my call. Number two, throughout the whole time that I worked at Brushy, coast to coast was what kept the tower officers going over the night shift.
1: Perfect.
2: You know, I can give you one story where, as yard supervisor, had a tower call in that there were lights going through C block, which is located just below the kitchen or the dining room, and that was a closed off area. And we all ran, all the yard officers, we ran there and we searched the place good hour and couldn't see nothing. But we had slams that would close, and we never threw the slams on the cells, which locked all the cells at once. That was just something that was never done. I closed Brushy in 2006. I closed the main prison, TPS, TSP, the walls, and transferred to Brushy in 91. And then I closed Brushy in 2006 and retired from the new prison there in Morgan County.
0: Wow. Well, that's great. That is an amazing location, especially when it comes to the ghost stories. You know, I don't know anybody, if you know this story, but there was a convict who stabbed one of his cellmates in the middle of the night and then cut him up into tiny little pieces and flushed him down the toilet. Yeah.
2: Flushed everything but the skull down the toilet. And that was in D block. He could not get the skull crushed enough to go down the toilet.
0: I remember that story. Yeah, that's just some of the crazy things that happen in those prisons, you know? So it's crazy.
1: Wild times, huh?
0: Yeah.
1: Ross, what about the fact that they just stay and they don't go to heaven, they don't go to hell? Why do they just linger on?
0: Well, I think a lot of times they could be control, power. They had the best of their life, believe it or not, in prison, where they had all this control over all the inmates. You know, when people fear you, they basically want to hold on to that. And so I think a lot of times they choose to stay behind to try and hold on to that power. I think a lot of it too could be that they're just afraid of judgment. If they cross over, they're afraid that they may have been the worst of the worst and might end up going to hell. So I don't think that they felt good about themselves that they could go on to whatever heaven they believed in. So it's a lot of that. I think prisons are just the perfect location for hauntings.
1: How many books have you written now, Ross?
0: I have

0: written 12 books. I am on my 13th. I'm working on a book, Parascience, with Chad Goodwin, who is a scientist that I worked with on Parascience. And we really want to publish our findings and how to be more scientific in our approach in ghost hunting. I think a lot of people are still too afraid of the science, especially a lot of these, you know, basic ghost hunters out there. They don't understand having more of a scientific approach. So we're trying to get that out. It's been a long process because he, you know, is a real scientist and he's been working on some energy projects in Africa. So it keeps him pretty busy sometimes. So we're not always to get our schedules together.
1: All right, we'll come back in a moment with Ross Allison and take final phone calls as we talk about haunted prisons right here on Coast to Coast AM.
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1: News, I'm Sue Guzman. The Vatican announcing Pope Leo has lung cancer. The diagnosis confirmed during surgery to remove a nodule.
2: The Vatican says Pope Leo XIV had the lower lobe of his right lung removed with video-assisted technique, which is a minimally invasive way to perform surgery in one's chest cavity. The procedure was planned after doctors detected lung cancer.
1: Fox's Jessica Rosenthal. The Vatican says he had a quiet night. U.S. Ambassador to Greece Kimberly Guilfoyle resigning amid allegations she used her position to sell political influence.
3: Guilfoyle says these allegations are false, and I intend to vigorously defend my name, my reputation, and my integrity. Guilfoyle, a former Fox News host, was once engaged to Donald Trump Jr. for nearly 4 years.
1: Fox's Peter Ducey, the death toll rising to 6. Hurricane Simon and Rachel remnants unleashing flooding now in Mexico. 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
6: That heat's going to be out there for one more day.
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8: This is a Bloomberg Money Minute. Wednesday trading on Wall Street, as well as in energy markets, could be influenced by news from Saudi Arabia late Tuesday. The hit on the headquarters of Saudi Aramco, the world's largest oil company, by Houthi rebels. Sources tell Bloomberg the missile attack on the sprawling complex in eastern Saudi Arabia caused a fire, which was put out. Concerns about security at top technology companies, especially at a time when nations are competing aggressively to develop more powerful AI systems, are sure to be heightened by this. An employee at OpenAI has been charged with using a hidden recording device in the company's offices. The Saudi Arabian national was arrested after staff at OpenAI discovered an audio recording device in the back of a television in an executive conference room. The company, which says it quickly alerted the FBI on discovering the recording device,

0: as it has no indications that anyone improperly accessed source code or customer data. 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
3: Showers become lighter overnight, but areas of rain or mist may continue into Wednesday morning. Wednesday will be a cloudy but drier day overall. Plan for gray skies through the afternoon. Temperatures vary by location, with mid-50s in the Champlain Valley, low 60s south, and mid to upper 40s east of the Green Mountains. Skies stay mostly cloudy into Wednesday night, with some clearing late and lows in the upper 30s to mid-40s. Thursday is our best chance for some sunshine this week, with highs in the lower 50s. From the Channel 3 Weather Center, I'm First Alert Chief Meteorologist Jess Langlois. We'll be right back.

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1: As we inch our way to Halloween, tomorrow's special guest, the psychic cop Chuck Bergman, joins us. And then later on, Maria Shupp picks it up, talking about the afterlife. 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
4: Whether it's physical activity, obesity, diet, smoking, low on hormones, stress, sleep disorders, or your age can be supported by reducing inflammation and aiding the body to heal itself appropriately. 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
3: And welcome back to our final segment. George Norrie with you. Ross Allison with us. Ross, there's a prison called Andersonville Prison in Georgia, which was the largest Confederate military prison during the Civil War, officially named Camp Sumter. Have you heard much about that?
7: Oh, yes. That was another story that was really hard to write. It was just tragic what happened at that location. In fact, they called it the 14 months of pure hell. Now, this was a prison camp built for 10,000 Union prisoners. So it's just nothing but an open field. No trees. There was a small stream that ran through the prison. And basically, these prisoners, Union prisoners, would just be put out into this field, and they had to make it on their own. Now, if they had been on a march, they may be lucky enough to have camping gear on them. If they were caught during the battle, then all they had were the clothes that they were wearing. And they literally were just left to survive on their own in this open field that was just surrounded by this huge wall, wooden wall. And they would have guards at different towers. And they basically had developed what they called the deadline, which was like 19 feet away from the wall. And there was a line that went around in that field. And if you cross that line, the Confederates had every right to shoot you on command. Now, this got to be overcrowded due to the fact that at the time during the Civil War, they were accustomed to trading prisoners. So this kept the prisoners

0: system, the prison system under control. Well, what happened were a few of the Black Union prisoners were being tortured and murdered. When Abraham Lincoln got word of this, he said, enough is enough. And of course, a lot of these Confederate prisoners did not want to be traded for a Black Union prisoner. They refused. And so Abraham Lincoln said, fine, then the trading system's done. We're not doing it anymore. And so this caused the prison to be overwhelmed. In fact, what was built for just 10,000 Union prisoners ended up being over 24,000 in prison. It was so bad that the stream that they relied on for just drinking water or bathing got to be contaminated with sewage. In fact, the Confederate soldiers allowed animals to do their business upstream just because they were enjoying the fact that these guys were getting contaminated water just from that alone, let alone what the Union prisoners are using it for. So it just became so disgusted. Now, remember, these guys who were on the march had their camping gear, so they were a little more in depth, but otherwise, men who didn't have anything but the clothes on their back, they would actually strip naked and use their clothes just to build some sort of shelter. So all these men are in this prison. I should point out there were also two women in this prison. One they didn't know was a woman. This was a woman who disguised herself as a Union soldier so she could fight in the war. And unfortunately, she died and they didn't discover that she was female until they stripped her naked, because clothes were so valuable that a lot of people were just buried naked. And when they stripped her naked, they realized what gender she was. So they do know that there was her story, but there was also a wife who would not leave her husband. So they decided to let her be imprisoned with him. Well, little did they know that she was actually pregnant. So in these 14 months of pure hell that they called it, she actually gave birth. And once they heard this baby crying in this prison, they all fought to have her and the baby released, and they did leave. Now, they said that the conditions were so bad, like I said, we had the contaminated stream, hardly any shelter at all for a lot of these men. They were fed only cornmeal, molasses, and a small piece of spoiled pork. That was all that they gave. And a lot of men didn't hardly even get that alone, because
1: day in and day out, they got that.
0: That's all they got. Yeah. Jeez. And that's if they had enough to feed all the soldiers. They didn't have enough to feed all the soldiers. So some guys would do a trade system where I will go a day without food. You can go ahead and have my meal. And then they'd trade off. So at least they'd get a little bit of something. So some guys would not, they'd eat every other day. Just that cornmeal, molasses, and small piece of spoiled pork. Horrible. Yeah, that's what they lived off. Now, they said that these men were nothing more than walking skeletons.
1: I bet.
0: It was horrific. They were dying of diseases left and right. They said every month, 3,000 Union prisoners were shipped out because they had died. It was so bad that some guys would, to commit suicide, they would cross that line, the deadline, just to hope that they would be shot and killed. Now, it even was the point where, what was it? I was trying to remember those one story where one of the stories was that they were so desperate for water. Now, that it rained one day and lightning struck the property and a stream appeared, and they considered this a miracle. So they were able to get this stream, this little geyser of fresh water that started coming up, and just out of nowhere. So this was one of the miracles that they write about. But
1: gift,
0: yeah,
1: gift from God. Let's take final calls for you, Ross. Let's go to Douglas in Nebraska to get us started. Hey, Douglas.
2: Hello, thanks for taking my call. And I was just wondering if you've ever visited

0: a woman's prison. Are any of them haunted? Because I know a woman who's incarcerated in the Deep South, and I think they are more neglected and sometimes kept in more brutal conditions than the men.
1: I haven't done a strictly woman's prison. Some of the prisons that we have investigated actually had a woman's wing. So there were some sections that were just for women. So there was that, but not just one that was just a woman's prison.
2: I didn't think we had prisons that were just the unisex.
1: There are some out there.
2: Let's go to, speaking of women, let's go to Ruth in Maryland. Hi, Ruthie.
3: Hi, George and Ross. Thank you so much for taking my call. And first of all, I would like to give a shout out to all the prisoners out there listening, because our caller and my coast friend Cornelius always tells us that a lot of the prisoners listen to the coast.
2: They do indeed.
3: And George, that was just perfect. You asked him about the Union prison camps. Now we can talk about the Confederate prison camps. And Ross, I live about 20 miles right down the street from Point Lookout Confederate prison camp in Maryland. And
1: oh, wow.
3: At one time, this was considered to be the most haunted place in the U.S. at one time. I'm not sure about now. And it was funny, about 15 years ago, I took a boyfriend down there, and at nighttime, we were on the beach, and we weren't even really down there that long, and all of a sudden, he got all freaked out and wanted to leave, but he didn't really say anything to me, if he saw anything. But anyway, there's a... I know they've done a TV show on it before, but I didn't get to see it. But have you, can you comment on that? Have you done any research on that, or have you been there? And if you haven't, could you please come?
1: Oh, yes. No, I haven't, but I definitely would be interested in checking that out. I'm always taking notes of future research projects, and I think there's definitely enough to do a Haunted Prisons 2 book. And so I'm always looking for places. So, yes, I will take you up on that invitation.
2: Ross, what would be the nicest state taking care of their prison system?
1: The nicest states?
2: Yes.
1: I think the best place to probably have a prison system would probably be like somewhere like a tropical island would be nice.
2: Well, what would be the worst state in the country?
1: The worst state? Oh, gosh.
2: Were they all bad?
1: They're all pretty bad. You know, like I said, prison life is a whole nother world for us. It's just become sad on how badly they treat each other, or even, you know, how the prison system treats them. It's both worlds, to be honest. So it's one of the things that it's really hard to say, you know, what could be the worst. Like I said, I've shared some pretty horrific stories of what can actually happen in some of these prisons.
2: Let's go to Mark in California, west of the Rockies. Hi, Mark.
4: Yeah, I'd like to ask Ross, what's your most compelling piece of evidence you have that gave you goosebumps?
1: Well, I'd have to say... In the beginning of my career as a ghost hunter, I really had not had any personal experiences. My curiosity is what got the best of me in wanting to pursue the paranormal. I'd heard a lot of amazing stories. And as I continued to get myself involved in this field and having my own personal experiences, I'd have to say, it's those unique encounters that just really opened my eyes and made it something like, wow, this is really worth pursuing. Like I was talking about at Alcatraz, when I was for the first time touched, when something stopped me as I was backing up, that's, you know, was overwhelming. Or when I was at Brushy Mountain Prison and I was witness to see that scratches can happen on individuals, especially when you're monitoring that individual and you know that they're not in a position to scratch themselves. So to witness those types of things have kept me going in this field, to know that I'm not just chasing shadows of, you know, in the dark. There is something to this, and I want the answers.
2: Let's go to first time caller Brian in Ohio. Hi, Brian. Go ahead.
5: Yes, I was curious if you ever, Ross, if you ever visited the Moundsville Penitentiary in Moundsville, West Virginia.
1: It's yes, like, I have.
5: An hour from me. What all do you know about it?
1: Well, I know it's very famous for that shadow man, or the shadow that they saw, the figure at the end of the hall. There's a picture of it. I believe that was captured during one of the Ghost Hunter episodes, the show Ghost Hunters with Jason and Grant at the time. And they captured that figure down at the end of the hall that was just a dark shadow. And so I've actually had the opportunity to investigate that area. And I know I didn't at the time, unfortunately, have any personal experiences, but I do know friends of mine who have investigated that place, and they saw that shadow figure as well. So there is something to that, and I do believe, you know, my friends who are very credible investigators as well. So there is definitely something to that prison, and I would love to go back and investigate it.
2: All right, next up, let's go to Paul in North Carolina real quick. Go ahead, Paul.
6: Thanks so much for taking my call. Hey, real quick, I was just wondering if you've ever heard of Whiskey Prison in Mount Pleasant, North Carolina, just outside of Charlotte. It was an active prison until the 1980s, and they built a whiskey distillery there now. And Steve Gonsalves investigated there, and he said it's one of the most haunted places he's ever been to. My wife and I went on a ghost tour there, and it's really creepy. I was just wondering if you ever heard of that, or
1: I have heard of it. It is in my notes of one of the prisons I would love to check out and have my own personal investigation. So, yes, it is on my to-do list.
2: There must be so many prisons that are haunted.
1: There are. I can't keep up with it all. I might be ghost hunting in my afterlife.
2: Ross, in the minute we have left, tell folks about your book and your website.
1: Well, definitely. You can check out my book, Haunted Prisons, that was written by myself and David Weatherly. You can find all of our books at Amazon.com, so check that out. I always encourage people, follow me on Facebook, Ross Allison Ghost Hunter. That's one of the social medias I do tend to keep up, and I do a lot of live investigations from that. And I will be doing I start my lecture tour in a week. And so I'll be traveling all over the U.S., speaking at colleges and universities on ghost hunting. And a lot of times I get the opportunity to investigate these campuses. And so I'll do live investigations from there. And you can hear about some of the haunted campuses I get to visit.
2: Do you fill those places up?
1: Oh, yes. It is still very popular to talk about ghosts and talk about my experiences and share some of my evidence. So I love doing it. I've been lecturing for over 25 years now.
2: Well, we love you, Ross, so take care of yourself and stay in touch.
1: Anytime. Thanks, George.
2: Ross Allison, again, his website is linked up at coasttocoastam.com. For Dan Galante, Tom Danheiser, Sue Trikas, Lex Lonehood, Sean Latasore, Alec Fernandez, Tim Banal, Mary Berry, George Knapp, and Richard Serrett, I'm George Norrie, somewhere out there on Coast to Coast AM. We'll see you on our next edition. Until then, be safe, everyone.

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3: From ABC News, I'm Sherry Preston. Pope Leo spending what is being described as a tranquil night in a Roman hospital after doctors confirmed the nodule found on his lung is cancerous. ABC's Tom Sophie Burridge is at the Vatican.
4: When the Pope announced that he had this abnormality, this growth on his lung, he said that it was discovered at an early stage, at an early phase. So, you know, that I think is one cause for optimism here. And we know that the cancer that he has, it is adenocarcinoma. It is the most common form of non-small cell lung cancer.
3: Here's ABC News medical contributor Dr. Darian Sutton.
5: The reassuring news is that if this lobe was removed and it was found that there was no other signs of spread, this may be a curative procedure. But of course, we need to wait for the further formal pathology reports. That includes genetic testing, as well as making sure that what was removed was the complete mass and that there was nothing left.
3: America needs a new ambassador to Greece after Kimberly Guilfoyle stepped down amid ethics questions. Here's ABC's Rachel Scott.
6: I was outside of the White House on the South Lawn waiting for the president to walk out as he was getting ready to depart for Alaska. And so when the president left the residence, I asked him directly about Guilfoyle. She was almost a member of his family. She almost married his son. I asked if he was surprised to learn about these allegations against her. And it was quite notable. He tried to put some distance between himself and Guilfoyle and their family connection.
3: At the president's political rally in Alaska.
7: Your costs are coming way down anyway. We're very close to winning. I mean, I think we've won the war because Iran will not have a nuclear weapon. Let me put it that way. But that'll end very soon.
3: Now, new inflation numbers, however, may tell a different story about costs. Labor Department this morning expected to report prices 3.6% higher in September than 1 year ago. 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
2: Friends are now remembering Hassan Kareem, the man killed when he was thrown from that Georgia roller coaster. Alicia Day says Kareem and his daughter survived a car fire just a few weeks ago.
3: We were just coming from a place of thank God. God is so good. Like, they spared you and his daughter's life. And just 3 weeks later, like, just after that tragedy, to have this happen, it makes it so much more. It hurts so much more.
2: Changes are coming to Cornell in the wake of the lawsuit from that woman who says she was raped at a frat 2 years ago.
4: The Ivy League school is suspending all fraternity parties for the rest of the year and considering whether fraternities can exist there at all. For weeks, students and faculty have demanded change. All seven fraternity brothers named in Jane Doe's lawsuit have denied wrongdoing and are questioning her claim of being incapacitated by drugs and alcohol. Cornell handled Jane Doe's allegations internally. Going forward, the university said it would call on the New York State Police to investigate claims of sexual assault on campus independent of the school.
2: That's ABC Chief Investigative Correspondent Aaron Katursky. New concerns about the Pacific Coast Highway in California after some recent strong storms sent a crack that appeared on a cliff just feet from the highway near Laguna Beach. And officials in New York City say there's a deal in place to get horse-drawn carriages out of Central Park for good. The city council expected to pass a measure next week that will ban them. Sherry Preston, ABC News.
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9: For our Wednesday, expect morning drizzle clearing out, but conditions still remaining cloudy through the day today. High temperatures reaching the upper 50s. Overnight into tonight, temperatures dropping into the 40s with gusty winds up to 25 miles per hour possible. Thursday stays mostly to partly sunny, a generally pleasant day in the 50s before Friday arrives and we see rain developing and cool temperatures surging, which drops snow levels to about 1,500 feet. For Channel 3, I'm First Alert Meteorologist Gunnar Consul.
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10: Cancer for the Pope. Good morning, I'm Gordon Deal, along with Nicole Murray, on this Wednesday, October 14th. Glad you could be with us. Here's what we have for you this hour.
11: Pope Leo XIV has been diagnosed with cancer. It was found during surgery to remove a lesion from his right lung.
10: Kimberly Guilfoyle has resigned as U.S. ambassador to Greece under a cloud of controversy.
11: A federal judge has dealt another blow to President Trump's bans of CNN, MS Now, and Politico.
10: And how airline travel has emerged as a dangerous front line in global conflicts.
12: What we've seen this year is actually quite extraordinary and pretty much unprecedented in the history, you know, of aviation. And we're really seeing it across the board where countries, militia, whoever it is increasingly seeing civilian aviation as a target. And that's really what's different.
10: Ben Katz at the Wall Street Journal on airports, planes, and airspace becoming the deliberate targets of missile and drone attacks at a new level of intensity. Pope Leo has been diagnosed with lung cancer after undergoing surgery to remove a nodular lesion from his right lung. The Vatican this morning says the 71-year-old pontiff had a peaceful night in the hospital after he underwent a successful operation yesterday. It said the diagnosis of lung cancer was confirmed during the surgery. The procedure lasted 90 minutes. A statement said that to ensure a radical resection, the lower lobe of the right lung was removed. using a video-assisted technology.

0: technique. Dr. Darian Sutton is an ABC News medical contributor.
1: He has a diagnosis of pulmonary adenocarcinoma. To be clear, this is a form of lung cancer, the most common form of lung cancer. It represents about 40% of all lung cancers that are diagnosed, and it can even happen in those who have not smoked before.
0: According to the Vatican, the Pope regained consciousness normally following the procedure and was then taken back to his room on the 10th floor of Rome's Gemelli Hospital. Leo, who was born in Chicago, is known for living an active and healthy lifestyle, including swimming and playing tennis, all factors that likely worked in his favor going into surgery. A federal judge in the nation's capital has issued an order that prevents the Trump administration from banning CNN, Politico, and MS Now from access to the White House. We get more from this morning's Mike Gavin.
2: The decision by U.S. District Judge Timothy Kelly yesterday means the news organizations can be on White House grounds while their lawsuit over access proceeds. The judge's ruling yesterday was in the wake of a hearing last week at which the administration contended it imposed the ban in part because of national security concerns. Media organizations said it was because of viewpoint discrimination. Kelly's ruling does not require the administration to allow reporters from the outlets access to the Oval Office or Air Force One, locations they've been banned from in recent weeks. Gordon.
0: Thank you, Mike. Judge Kelly sided with the news outlets, noting that Trump used national security as a reason for the ban after their press passes had already been revoked, and ruling that it is also likely violated reporters' freedom of speech and due process rights. Under pressure from the White House, Kimberly Guilfoyle has stepped down as U.S. ambassador to Greece after reports that she had solicited big money from a Trump donor ahead of her confirmation hearing last year. In announcing her resignation on social media, Guilfoyle promised to fight what she called the false allegations against her. New White House spokeswoman Katie Zachariah.
3: We have asked Ambassador Guilfoyle to resign. She has been a wonderful asset to the team, and we wish her well.
0: The Wall Street Journal reported last week that Guilfoyle had sought $100,000 to pay off her American Express while soliciting the cash from Eric Dieters, a Trump donor and former congressional candidate. Guilfoyle touted her connections to the Trump administration. She was previously engaged to Donald Trump Jr. The Journal also reported that Guilfoyle had puzzled government officials across southeastern Europe with her persistent promotion of a Greek company and her extensive efforts to include one of its lobbyists. If you've missed anything from today's show, you can always catch a podcast. It's available every day on Apple, Google, Spotify, or wherever you get your podcasts. 11 minutes now after the hour on This Morning, America's First News.

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0: News Talk WVMT. 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
1: Thanks for spending time with us. Welcome into Wednesday. Commercial air travel has been dragged into the front lines of escalating conflicts across the globe. Ben Katz, airline reporter at the Wall Street Journal, says airports, planes, and airspace are becoming the deliberate target of missile and drone attacks on a scale not seen before. He's with us from his post in London. Ben, what are we seeing?
2: What we've seen this year is actually quite extraordinary and pretty much unprecedented in the history, you know, of aviation and even in global conflicts. I mean, we've seen, you know, since the start of the war with Iran, massive airspace closures kind of around the world, but also the very intentional targeting of airports. It's not only, you know, Iran that's targeted airports. You know, we've seen in this last week some really quite horrendous imagery, you know, coming out of Saudi Arabia, Houthi strikes at Riyadh Airport in particular that have killed over a dozen people and injured hundreds more. We've also seen, you know, the Houthis explicitly state that they are going after aviation and actually sending out warnings to airlines saying we are going to be targeting this airspace. Please be conscious of that and be prepared. There's an interesting parallel as well. It was something that we saw just a month or so ago out of Ukraine with the Ukrainian President Zelensky, you know, declaring Ukraine's intention to fire enough drones into Russian airspace to almost force Russia's hand into shutting its own airspace. So we're really seeing it across the board where, you know, countries, militia, whoever it is increasingly seeing civilian aviation as a target. And that's really what's different.
1: The attempted hijacking we saw as well. That plane, I believe, was intended to go and do critical damage to that Ben-Gurion airport in Israel, in Tel Aviv, correct?
2: Absolutely. And it, you know, it opens up kind of a whole new spectrum of risks and challenges for the industry. You know, you have militia, you have, you know, governments kind of targeting airports. And then at the same time, kind of, you know, lone wolf actors, you know, it's still being investigated, I should say, whether the co-pilot on the Fly Dubai flight was acting alone or with support from any organization. But the risk is there, the risk of, you know, somebody inside the aviation system commandeering a plane and, you know, making it an airport a target.
1: How do airlines manage this?
2: It's been very interesting, and we've been looking a lot at the different routings. We've seen, you know, airlines have different risk appetites. That's probably the simplest way to put it. You know, some airlines, even in the weeks before the Houthi strikes on Riyadh Airport, had already shifted to avoid Saudi Arabian airspace. Others have been flying through it. Others have been, you know, flying to the northern side of Saudi Arabia and then via Syria. Syria, of course, also, you know, an area that, you know, carries its own caution for overflights. In general, the message that I receive from security specialists is, you know, just because your airline is agreeing to fly via a certain route or to a certain destination, that doesn't necessarily indicate that it is a safe route or a safe destination. The recommendation is to always kind of lean back on, you know, what your government, so maybe the US government, is saying, what advice it's giving. But there are commercial considerations for an airline when it decides whether or not to fly to a destination and what route they take to get there.
1: We're speaking with Ben Katz, aviation reporter at the Wall Street Journal. The story is called Air Travel Emerges as Dangerous Frontline in Global Conflicts. The attack on Riyadh, Saudi Arabia, and the airport there was critical geographically because that airport is one of the main connectors between Europe and Asia. Can you explain that?
2: Yes, absolutely. Not only the airport, but the airspace itself. If we go back, we kind of wind back the clocks to before, you know, Russia's invasion of Ukraine, there were many kind of options, you know, multiple routings that airlines could take to connect from Europe to Asia, down to Southeast Asia, down to India. Those routes have very rapidly over the last few years closed down. You know, initially there was a lot of overflights via Russia. Russia, in response to sanctions, has banned US, European, and a bunch of other carriers from accessing its skies.

0: That pushed a lot of airlines to reroute via Central Asia. That route has its own risks.
1: Thanks, Ben. Ben Katz, aviation reporter at the Wall Street Journal. Meanwhile, Reuters says Saudi Arabia stopped issuing public warnings of imminent military attacks days before a series of deadly strikes on Riyadh Airport that killed at least 18 people and wounded more than 300. The government has not said why. This portion of the program is brought to you by Incogni. The phone rings. It's your bank, or you think it is. 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It's a scammer that bought your info from a data broker. 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
2: And now, the three big things you need to know. Number one.
3: The Vatican says Pope Leo has been diagnosed with lung cancer after undergoing surgery yesterday to remove a lesion from his right lung. ABC medical contributor Dr. Darian Sutton.
4: The reassuring news is that if this lobe was removed and it was found that there was no other signs of spread, this may be a curative procedure.
3: The Vatican did not reveal what treatment the Pope may need going forward.
2: Number two.
3: A judge has barred the White House from banning MS Now, CNN, and Politico while their lawsuit challenging their removal by President Trump proceeds in federal court. District Judge Timothy Kelly found yesterday that the outlets are likely to succeed on First Amendment retaliation.
2: Number three.
3: Six Flags Entertainment has temporarily closed 9 rides across 6 of its parks after a man died when he fell from a roller coaster at Six Flags Over Georgia on Monday. Amusement ride safety expert Brian Averty said many things could have gone wrong, resulting in 42-year-old Hassan Kareem's death.
5: Was there a breach of the standards? Was there a misstep or cue with respect to training? Were the attendants in their correct position? Were they intervening to facilitate things continuing safely with respect to restrictions?
3: The company did not say when the rides will reopen. President Trump says Washington is still sharing intelligence with Ukraine, even as Kyiv reports new Russian missile attacks on its energy infrastructure.
6: No, we haven't. We helped them. But we're really helping them get to a final answer. We want the war ended.
3: Ukrainian President Volodymyr Zelensky says that at least 600,000 people across his country are without power after Russia's strikes, despite Trump announcing an energy ceasefire between the two countries over the weekend. Cornell University said it has banned parties and social events at fraternities for the rest of the school year and will bring sexual assault investigators into its police unit. The changes are in response to a former student's allegation of gang rape in 2024. In-N-Out does not deliver. KTLA.com reports there is now a thriving black market in California where people will pay a premium to have their burgers delivered directly to their door.
1: Wow.
3: As much as $50 on top of the food's cost. You've never had that? You don't want to leave the house?
1: Oh my goodness. No, not for that kind of money. 23 minutes after the hour.
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3: Thanks for being with us. You need more than just a handful of tries to get your child to stop rejecting healthy foods like fruits and vegetables. Elena Serrano, nutrition specialist at Virginia Tech, says what children eat in their first years of life isn't just about early growth, it's a lifelong blueprint. Elena, explain.
4: Well, early childhood feeding practices are really fundamental for a child's cognitive, emotional, and physical development. But feeding practices that start early can shape lifelong dietary patterns as well. So eating patterns that are established in early years, they can track into middle and late childhood and even adulthood.
3: So I guess, what are first steps here? As I don't know, in the womb are
4: yeah.
3: You know, good habits formed early, you know, immediately upon delivery, or like
4: what? Yeah, I mean it. I mean, some food preferences can start in the womb, and you know, as it is, humans are born with an innate taste preference for sweet and rejection of sour and bitter, like vegetables. So it really takes repeated exposures throughout infancy, childhood, even beyond, to help children accept and like healthy foods, such as vegetables that have bitter and sour tastes. So it's really the repeated exposures. And a lot of times we see that caregivers of children, parents, they give up a little bit too soon. And they don't necessarily understand that it might take 8 to 15 exposures to a new food for a child to want to even taste it or eat it, yet alone like it. So you just have to be very vigilant about repeated exposures in early childhood.
3: Wow. All right. So if somebody tells you, my child's a picky eater, do you roll your eyes and say, aha, I can pinpoint this issue from when they were 6 months old? Or like, what do you say?
4: I'm not going to roll my eyes because, you know, parenting and caregiving is very challenging. And it's a real experience that, you know, most children are admittedly picky eaters. And so we have to give them opportunities, we have to give them skills, we have to create an emotional context that is positive, that allows them to be able to try a variety of foods. So it's very natural for children to be picky. Again, because we have this innate taste preference for sweet, and a lot of the healthful foods don't necessarily have that sweet flavor. So we have to work at it.
3: We're speaking with Elena Serrano, professor and nutrition specialist at Virginia Tech. She's written about how childhood diets can shape eating habits later in life. Talk about breaking sugar habits, since we have this inclination that you mentioned.
4: Okay, sure. First of all, we should be thinking about rethinking drinks. So always offer water or milk instead of sweetened drinks like fruit drinks, fruit juices, as your default beverages. So that's just kind of hopefully not too heavy of a lift for parents and caregivers. So serve water or milk instead of sweetened drinks. If you're kind of transitioning from having sugary beverages, you can add watermelon or other fruit to water to give it a slightly sweeter flavor. Just

0: Fox News. I'm Ted Lindner. Republicans working to defend a historically red Senate seat in Texas, with VP J.D. Vance campaigning for GOP candidate and state attorney general Ken Paxton. Fox's Brooke Taylor.
1: Vance's visit comes as Paxton faces a new controversy. The Wall Street Journal obtaining video reporting Paxton attended a 2024 New Year's Eve party in Dubai with two men who had already been indicted in the U.S. on federal health care fraud charges.
0: Paxton running against Democrat James Tallarico. Pope Leo's been diagnosed with cancer in his lung. It's coming from the Vatican after surgery Tuesday to remove a lung nodule at Rome's Gemelli Hospital. The Vatican said he's expected to be hospitalized for at least a week. And the Tampa Bay Rays even up their series with the Cleveland Guardians at a game apiece, winning game two on Tuesday night over the Guardians in Tampa, 3-1. 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
1: For our Wednesday, expect morning drizzle clearing out, but conditions still remaining cloudy through the day today. High temperatures reaching the upper 50s. Overnight into tonight, temperatures dropping into the 40s with gusty winds up to 25 miles per hour possible. Thursday stays mostly to partly sunny, a generally pleasant day in the 50s before Friday arrives and we see rain developing and cool temperatures surging, which drops snow levels to about 1,500 feet. For Channel 3, I'm First Alert Meteorologist Gunnar Consul.
0: 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We don't take sides. We deliver the information you need to start your day. 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
2: Thanks for spending time with us. Welcome into Wednesday, October 14th. Gordon Deal with Nicole Murray. Some of our top stories and headlines. Pope Leo diagnosed with lung cancer. Kimberly Guilfoyle resigns as ambassador to Greece under a cloud of controversy. Wall Street Journal says Houthi terrorists are building medium-range missiles with Chinese parts. A federal judge prevents President Trump from banning three news organizations from White House grounds. Prosecutors accuse an OpenAI engineer from Saudi Arabia of hiding a recording device in a room used for top secret meetings. And the Brewers fan who's been to every home game for more than 40 years. His story in about 20 minutes. 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Six Flags is closing several rides nationwide after a man fell to his death from a roller coaster in Georgia. The closures reportedly hit nine roller coasters at six of the corporation's amusement parks nationwide. Analysis now from Dennis Spiegel, owner and founder of International Theme Park Services. Dennis, what do you suppose happened here?
3: An incident like this is typically one of three issues. It's either design and engineering, operator error, or rider mishap. They've done something they shouldn't. So at this early stage in the investigation, there really isn't enough information to determine what might have happened, but I can almost promise you it falls within one of those three categories.
2: All right, so Six Flags has since closed roller coasters of this kind here, and they'll do what? Kind of an exhaustive review of safety and such?
3: Yeah, absolutely. They've closed nine roller coasters throughout their park system across the United States. And they, along with the manufacturer, which is Bollinger & Mallibard, who is considered the Rolls-Royce of the roller coaster manufacturing contingents, they will come in, they will look at this, they will examine it from A to Z, along with their insurance companies, the state inspectors, and I'm sure that they will bring in third parties also to evaluate and look at what's happened.
2: Park goers should not make any assumptions here, should they, that other parks have closed this similar roller coaster?
3: Well, they won't be aware of that unless they are, you know, go to a park in their market. But it's the proper thing to do. It's what we do in the industry. Safety is the one thing that we share throughout the global industry. If there's a accident of some sort on a roller coaster, and we know there are other ones out there, Six Flags would share that with SeaWorld or Disney or Universal or Hershen or Merlin, whoever it might be. So that'll be passed on so that they're aware of the situation.
2: Explain park responsibility here, Dennis.
3: Well, park responsibility, when it comes to something like this, there are signs, there are instructions that are given verbally when a ride is taken of what the riders should do. And safety is our hallmark of our industry. It's burned in our foreheads when we come into this industry. And everybody who operates and works a ride or an attraction is fully educated on what to do. So it's a total program that is literally burned into everybody who works on a ride.
2: Yeah. We're speaking with Dennis Spiegel, owner and founder of International Theme Park.

0: park services, and we're talking about Six Flags now closing multiple roller coasters that are similar to the one where there was that deadly accident on Monday outside Atlanta. As consumers, by purchasing a park entrance pass or ticket, we agree not to sue if something happens, essentially? Isn't there some sort of waiver tied to that ticket purchase?
1: Well, no, not really. I mean, it's we're a very litigious society, as we all know. But every caution is taken to inform the rider through both the operator and the instructions that are given by the manufacturers and posted at the rides. So this is a very unusual thing. I would tell you this. Some of the statistics are really incredible. Annually, there are over 1.9 billion rides taken in the USA by the 380 million people who go. There are an estimated ride-related situations of around 1,400. And of those, only 118 are what are classified by the CPSC and our industry as serious injuries. So it really works out to about 1 in 16 million rides you see some type of incident.
0: Thanks, Dennis. That is Dennis Spiegel, owner and founder of International Theme Park Services. By the way, the incident outside Atlanta comes 2 weeks after Six Flags permanently shut down its X2 roller coaster at Magic Mountain in Southern California amid multiple lawsuits alleging the ride caused serious brain injuries. 20 minutes now in front of the hour on This Morning, America's First News. Coming up next, a humbling pre-flight experience.
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0: Thanks for spending time with us. Welcome into Wednesday. It's time now for the Mic Drop with this morning's Mike Gavin.
1: Good morning. Well, we have a couple stories about people's anxieties being unlocked today. Let's start in the skies, or technically on the ground before you even board. Flying on a private plane is a once-in-a-lifetime opportunity for many people. However, the vibes can sour really quickly if the pilot whips out a scale. A couple of TikTok users, part of a photography team, were boarding a private plane to get to the Bahamas for work and shared a video showing their pilot weighing everyone before boarding. The clip's been watched 1.5 million times with the caption, "Nothing humbles you faster than getting weighed before getting on a private plane, then watching the pilot decide the boarding order based on everyone's weight." Apparently, in this situation, the heaviest board first, and they sit in the front. Commenters had thoughts. One wrote, "I'm 280. They'd have to strap me to the roof." Others didn't think they'd be able to board at all. Jeez. One commenter said they got weighed in Switzerland once, and their weight was written in Sharpie in large numbers on their forearm.
0: Nah, calling BS on that one.
1: Oh, you don't think they did that?
0: In a Sharpie marker on their forearm?
1: To make it easier and more efficient?
0: No.
1: You don't think the Swiss were trying to make things more efficient? Okay, sure.
0: No, that's not the main part of your story.
1: Yes,
0: definitely humbling here. That happened, I guess, to a certain extent to me once. I was on a whitewater rafting trip in Hell's Canyon in Idaho, and we got out of the river, and then to take us back to Boise, we boarded one of those very, very small planes.
1: Yeah.
0: And the pilot sort of visually profiled us.
1: Oh.
0: And he's like, okay, you and your stuff on the right side, and then the other guys, you two sit on the other side of the plane, opposite each other, one seat between you. It was very strategically coordinated.
1: I don't know which is worse. I don't know if it's worse to just step on the scale or have the pilot kind of look you up and down and decide based on how you look where you're supposed to sit.
0: Right.
1: I don't know which one is better and more or least or less offensive.
0: Yeah.
1: You know?
0: Yes. Yeah. Don't we have like some sort of handheld thing where we could just weigh people and say, listen, you sit on the right, you sit in the third row in the back.
1: Yeah, we have those thermometers that like scan your forehead or whatever, right? We should be able to scan people at this point.
0: Be less stressful.
1: Yes. And there aren't a lot of things you can count on these days, but you typically know what to expect when you head into a public bathroom. So you can understand why one Florida woman was shocked at what she found when she walked into the restroom at a TJ Maxx. In a TikTok video that's been watched over 42 million times, the woman walked through the restroom door to find that there were three toilets lined up one after the other with no privacy stalls, just toilets. She asks in the caption, "What am I supposed to do with this?" And some of the 64,000 commenters had thoughts. Some thought maybe the store was encouraging group outings to the bathroom to further collaboration. One said that she should claim the middle toilet seat in order to assert dominance.
0: Wow. That was weird.
1: I don't know what happened there.
0: You think they were just sitting there temporarily waiting to be installed as part of like a larger bathroom renovation?
1: The only thing I can think of is if there was some work that was unfinished, but then you typically would just close the bathroom.
0: Right.
1: Like, you know, or you put a sign up that says, you know, one at a time or something along those lines.
0: Yes.
1: Just to warn people before they walk in. It does have definitely, something is definitely amiss.
0: That is weird. Thank you, Mike. 13 minutes now in front of the hour on This Morning, America's First News.
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0: Tax Day 2026. The deadline for filing your 25 taxes was April 15. If you needed more time to complete your tax return, you would have had to file a request to the IRS for an automatic 6-month extension. The extension only buys you more time to file your taxes, not more time to pay what you owe. If you owe the IRS money rather than being owed a refund, that payment was due 6 months ago. Money.com says if you didn't pay enough in April, you'll face a penalty for late payment on the portion you didn't pay, which is 0.5% of your underpayment per month or partial month, plus interest on the unpaid balance. 8 minutes now in front of the hour on this morning. Once again, here's Nicole Murray.
1: And now, the three big things you need to know. Number one.
2: The Vatican says Pope Leo has been diagnosed with lung cancer following a procedure yesterday that successfully removed a portion of his right lung. ABC medical contributor Dr. Darian Sutton.
3: The pathologist, the doctor who examines and diagnoses based off looking at tissue under a microscope, made the finding that this was likely an adenocarcinoma, a form of lung cancer.
2: The Vatican did not reveal what stage the cancer is in, whether it may have spread, or what treatment may be needed going forward.
1: Number two.
2: Kimberly Guilfoyle said she will step aside as U.S. ambassador to Greece after the White House asked her to resign. President Trump.
4: I didn't speak to her, no, but she will not be there. I didn't like what I read.
2: Guilfoyle's resignation comes days after the Wall Street Journal reported that she offered access to administration officials in exchange for helping pay off her debt.
1: Number three.
2: An ex-gang leader has been sentenced to 40 years to life in prison for orchestrating the 1996 drive-by shooting of rap icon Tupac Shakur near the Las Vegas Strip. Nevada 8th District Court Judge Carly Kearney announces Dwayne Keefe D. Davis's sentence.
5: As to the first-degree murder portion, you are sentenced to 20 years to life. As to the deadly weapon enhancement, you are sentenced to a mandatory consecutive 20 years to life.
2: The 63-year-old was convicted in August. R.J. Mitty's cause of death has been confirmed by his representative. The 34-year-old Breaking Bad star died by suicide on Monday. Governor Ron DeSantis says that Florida's death toll following Hurricane Isaias has risen to 6. DeSantis addressing the ongoing power outages.
6: The utilities have reconnected close to 95% of everybody who was out.
2: More than 20,000 Florida customers were still without power this morning. This Halloween, Pringles is giving you the chance to win a personalized Pringles-shaped urn and a lifetime supply of free chips at onceyoudrop.com. You have until October 22nd to enter. The winner will be announced on Halloween.
0: Okay, the urn thing is weird.
2: A little bit, like you're going to spend the rest of eternity in something shaped like a snack.
0: But the lifetime supply of free chips.
2: That's what got
0: me. That is appealing.
2: You've always been a snacker.
0: Yeah. 6 minutes now in front of the hour.
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4: Pledge with us. A Milwaukee Brewers fan who lives near the stadium has found a way to make it to every home game for more than 40 years. Bob Kohler from Milwaukee's Story Hill neighborhood walks to every home game. He told Spectrum News One that he bought his home in 1986 with the ballpark in mind. He intended to walk to and from Brewers games. He says the routine is tied to a lifelong connection to the team, something that's been in his blood since the age of 12. With the Brewers playing for the pennant, Kohler said he does not plan to miss a game. About 30 minutes before first pitch, he starts his 15-minute walk to the ballpark. Kohler sits near the Brewers' dugout without a phone or other distractions. He gets a break for the next couple of nights. The Brewers lead the best-of-seven National League Championship Series against the Dodgers, 2-0. The series is now in L.A., beginning tonight for as many as 3 games. That'll do it for this hour. For Nicole Murray and Mike Gavin, I'm Gordon Deal. Thanks for listening to This Morning, America's First News.
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2: Good morning, I'm Jared Cirillo, taking a look at some of the news headlines we're following for you. There is a new rainfall record coming up in Montpelier. We'll tell you about some areas that received a lot of rain in the last few days. Asbestos causing a disruption for some officials in Rutland County. The state's attorney's office has had to vacate their office altogether. Vermont has launched a new unemployment system. It's online, and in fact, replaces a 56-year-old mainframe that crashed during the COVID pandemic. And Vermont Ethics Commission is resuming its guidance for towns and cities after suspending the service last year. We'll have full details on all of these stories and more coming up. But first, it's ABC News on Burlington and Plattsburgh's number one news talk station. 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
3: From ABC News, I'm Sherry Preston. The Vatican has issued a statement saying Pope Leo had a restful night following surgery at a Roman hospital. ABC's Tom Sufi Burridge is at the Vatican.
4: We got a much more detailed statement from the Vatican, a much more significant statement, which revealed the diagnosis of lung cancer. It also said that part of Pope Leo's right lung had been removed during that surgery. It said that the surgery had gone to plan. I think that's important to underline, and that there were no complications.
3: The Vatican statement saying doctors are not currently speaking of chemotherapy or any other treatments pending the results of other tests. Overnight, a federal judge extended an order blocking President Trump's ban on reporters from three news outlets from the White House. The judge ruling that CNN, MS Now, and Politico are likely to succeed in their constitutional free speech and due process claims. President Trump on the stump in Alaska, remarking about inflation and prices following the war.
5: Everything went up. You know, they blame me. They caused the highest prices in history, and then they start screaming, affordability, you know? In other words, every time they want to try and get me, they say, affordability, sir.
3: Labor Department today will release consumer price numbers on affordability for September. Analysts expect they were up another 3.6% compared to a year ago. We now know the name of the man who fell from a Six Flags Over Georgia roller coaster Monday. He is 42-year-old Hassan Kareem, who was at the park with his family.
6: We've seen several social media posts where people are just talking about how this was a man who was a family man. He loved life and he loved his students, and he just was such a joy to be around, and it's just such a tragic end to his story.
3: ABC's Faith Abube. The park still investigating witness accounts saying the man became unlatched while on the Goliath roller coaster, his body hitting multiple parts of the ride before falling to the ground. 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
2: Good morning. Your latest weather forecast is coming up from the Channel 3 Weather Center. I'm Jared Cirillo with your local news update on WVMT. There is a new rainfall record in Montpelier. Knapp State Airport recorded 0.95 inches of rain yesterday, and that breaks the record that was set about 4 years ago. There were places that got even more rain. Fairfax had over 2 inches. Westford had just under 2 inches. Asbestos causing a disruption for some officials in Rutland County. The state attorney's office there has had to relocate after asbestos was found last month in the Asa Bloomer building on Merchants Row. Staff has moved to the basement of the county courthouse on Center Street for the time being. State Attorney Ian Sullivan tells WCAX that there's no word on how

0: long the remediation work will take before they can move back into the Bloomer building. Vermont is launching a new online unemployment system, replacing a 56-year-old mainframe that crashed during the COVID pandemic, leaving many residents without income for weeks. The $30 million project is designed to make filing claims much faster and much easier. State officials say the system has run smoothly since its launch in the summer, with regular cybersecurity checks planned. The state says artificial intelligence is not being used to determine benefit eligibility or review appeals. Vermont's Ethics Commission is resuming guidance for towns and cities after suspending the service last year due to a surge in requests. The commission advises local officials on ethical conduct, conflicts of interest, and financial disclosures. Lawmakers provided one full-time staff position this year, but the commission says it still needs more resources. Executive Director Christina Civret says maintaining public trust in government is critical. The commission plans to ask lawmakers for more funding during the next legislative session. Your weather forecast from WCAX is coming up. I'm Jared Cirillo, WVMT News.
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0: For our Wednesday, expect morning drizzle clearing out, but conditions still remaining cloudy through the day today. High temperatures reaching the upper 50s. Overnight into tonight, temperatures dropping into the 40s with gusty winds up to 25 miles per hour possible. Thursday stays mostly to partly sunny, a generally pleasant day in the 50s before Friday arrives and we see rain developing and cool temperatures surging, which drops snow levels to about 1,500 feet. For Channel 3, I'm First Alert Meteorologist Gunnar Konsol.
1: Thanks, Gunnar. It's nice out there this morning. Actually, it's kind of warm. 51 degrees in Burlington, 48 in Plattsburgh, 46 in St. Albans, and 59 in Middlebury. It's a Wednesday. Let's head out for the

0: Good Wednesday morning, the 14th day of October. Woo-hoo! Kurt has a couple of weeks off. Anthony here with you. And guest coasting this morning, co-hosting this morning, coasting, Dylan Giambattista. Good morning, sir.
1: Good morning. Depends who you ask. I might be coasting, though. I'm here really, really early, so you tell me. I don't know.
0: I know, it's funny, but I drove up, you know, and I'm looking, and I'm like, boy, I put a heavy shirt on this morning, and I stepped outside. I'm like, wow, it feels really warm. And, you know, my truck says 62 degrees. So I sit down and I'm like, it's a beautiful warm morning. And then I turn and look and I'm like, it says 51. Feels a lot warmer than that outside.
1: Yeah. You know, some of that rain, some of that humidity, it feels like sort of a, I don't know, a damp fall day. I don't know what to say about it. It looks like it's going to clear up. So that's something, yeah. Right?
0: Yep. It's supposed to be sunny and a little chilly today, high in the mid 50s. But I'll take it. It rained. I can't believe how last night it just got more and more and more intense. They said we were going to get a good soaking rain, and we certainly did down south. I don't know what it was like up here. But.
1: Oh, yeah. Cats and dogs at time. But, yeah. You know, not as bad as they had said. I got a little leak in my chimney recently. I got to, like, re-caulk around the flu, and so I was sort of dreading it. Got prepped just in case I had to sop up a little puddle. But guess what? It never came. So that rain wasn't sideways anyways. So
0: that's good.
1: I was happy with that. Yeah. Crisis averted.
0: Well, and I was thinking that too. I was like, wow, it's not windy. It's very nice. I heard some rumbles of thunder. I was like, this is like a really nice, it was a good sleeping rain. You know, where it's just like coming down and crack the window. It was all good. But it's supposed to be sunny today. A little chilly. I mean, considering we're literally in the middle of October, I think we've had some pretty spectacular weather, and it's looking like it's. I know on they are saying there's a chance that we might have a little snow this weekend.
1: Yeah.
0: Not in the valley, just a little dusting in the hills.
1: Hey, what the heck, right? Like, I don't mind a little snow-kissed hillside in the background of my foliage. I'll take it as long as I don't have to strap on any chains or get the studs out at this point. So do you have your tires scheduled yet? Do you do your tires yourself, or do you schedule them out?
0: No, so here's the thing. Normally I am classically a, you know, last minute Louis kind of guy. But this year I wanted to burn off my tires. I just, you know, I hate tires are one of those things. I hate buying tires. And I got 77,000 miles out of my last set of tires.
1: Okay? Wow. Don't let the DMV see those.
0: Ooh. Well, no, and I try to be smart about, well, they weren't racing slicks, but okay. And it got to the point where I knew I wasn't driving the truck as much, because I'm like, okay. And I just been hunting for tires, and then I found some. So last week, normally I'm a November guy, you know, like in line with everybody else, waited too long, scrambling for tires. But I've got my tires set. I had everything's all set. My vehicle, for the first time probably in 25 years, is done and ready to go early.
1: There you go. So. Yeah. Well, you can't fix the rust on the old truck, but you can fix your tires.
0: Right.
1: That's some. I'll tell you, they're expensive. My God, the last decade of tire price increases. I can't handle it. I mean, you know, you need them.
0: Yeah.
1: They definitely perform better when they're fresh, but boy, they're expensive these days.
0: They really are. I think, and that's part, well, that's all of it. I hate to spend money, and I hate to spend money on things that they're consumables, you know, and it's like, all right. And then you find out, and I never really thought about it, and it's so funny what we think about nowadays. It's like, where does that rubber go that wears off? Well, it goes along the side of the highway.
1: Yeah, it sounds right. Yeah,
0: you know,
1: it's going somewhere.
0: It's going somewhere. It's like, then they start talking about

0: the rubber from depending on the weight of the vehicle, it's causing more of an impact on the environment. And I'm like, but how? And they're like, well, the rubber from the tires that's coming off. I'm like, I never even thought about that. And yeah. Obviously, it's got to go somewhere, right?
1: Yeah, rubber for breakfast, I guess. Yeah, I don't know. That's where the rubber meets the road, as they say.
0: Yeah.
1: Boy.
0: Yeah. I just can't. And so you know that you put them on, they're wearing off, they're vanishing into the air, into these microparticles with everything else that we're breathing, probably. And then you got to turn around in another year and double down and go again.
1: Yeah. I think we've just increased the stress levels in the listener verse here as we talk about snow tires again this year. Heck, you know, I don't know what to make of it, but I'm not driving around with studs all year. Actually, it was funny. I was in a meeting yesterday, and people were talking about how they stud their tires. I've never used studs, you know, but 40 years of driving. Well, I haven't been driving since I was a baby, but, you know, I've been in this state for 40 years, grew up here. I've only just done snow tires, never used studs in my entire life. And that involves going through notches, going over mountains, going up through the hills of Vermont. And I guess it's all about how comfortable you are with slipping a little bit. And I've always kind of liked slipping around the road. And hey, guess what? Not to curse myself on the air, but I have never had an accident in the winter either. So yeah, there you go. Knock on wood. Yeah.
0: No, they were really popular when I was a kid. Then they backed away. And the state even said, please.

0: snow tires. I've always had just good aggressive tires, and I also have had an all-wheel drive or a four-wheel drive vehicle. I think if I had a two-wheel drive vehicle, I might consider it.
1: But, yeah.
0: When you're in a vehicle with studded snows, you know, and when it's not snowing, it's rah, rah, rah, rah.
2: Oh yeah.
0: But there's
2: yeah.
0: a lot of folks that use them, and more power to them. But I've never had studded snow.
1: Yeah. You know, my brother had an '87 Thunderbird. This was in the glory days of growing up as millennials, right? So this was a late model vehicle, rear wheel drive.
0: Yeah.
1: You needed snow tires there, but that thing was that was the only vehicle I've been in over the years where I was like, ooh, this is hairy.
0: Yeah.
1: You know, so you just sort of close your eyes and hope for the best. But
0: and the back end is so heavy that
1: right.
0: it swings around. It's funny because I was talking to my son about this a couple of years ago because I encouraged him to find a big parking lot. And that's how we learned to deal with driving in the snow and slippery stuff. I said, you know, you find a parking lot. I said, don't go nuts, but
1: oh yeah,
0: this get a feel for the vehicle, get a feel for your car. And I was telling him about these big old boats that we grew up
1: yeah.
0: with. I said, and you really had to calculate for the tail end to come around next to you before you even knew it. And because they just swing right around. And as you said, part of the fun, I don't want to jinx it, but was a little slip slide.
1: Oh yeah, yeah.
0: Provided you were safe, you know.
1: But, get comfortable with that e-brake handle, and
0: yeah.
1: you'll be fine. Yeah, is it driving lessons with Dylan here. Oh boy,
0: yeah.
1: They're never going to let me on again.
0: No. Well, I think everybody listening is kind of like chuckling, going, "Yeah, yeah." Well, that's how we learned. That's how you go for it. And I used to have this old Dodge Charger. It was a police car that I got at an auction.
1: Oh yeah, Dukes of Hazzard style or something. Yeah.
0: Yeah. Mm. Well, it was a little newer than that, but it had a lot of get up and go, and it was rear wheel drive, posi traction though, which was nice.
1: Mm.
0: But my son learned how to play in parking lots in that.
1: There you go. Yeah, yeah. Well, better than growing up on a minivan like us.
0: Yeah.
1: You know? Jeez.
0: Well, I figure inertia. The other thing too is, I just remember trying to teach people how to drive, and I'm like, well, this weighs an enormous amount. The car weighs a lot, and so going is easier than stopping. You just got to be conscious of the fact that you're moving with thousands of pounds. It's easy to go. You push on the gas. It's how you stop and how you navigate after you're going that you got to be conscious of. And so I'm always thinking about this inertia, and some kids pick up on it right away. Boom. And then other kids are like, I don't know what you mean, until...
1: Yeah, until it's too late.
0: Until
1: yeah.
0: it's too late.
1: That's right. Well, looking ahead to this weekend, probably just a dusting, as
0: yeah.
1: best I can gather. And fortunately, not too cold yet, but I'll tell you, we're going to get a freeze and some snow here. I'm putting a prediction down.
0: Ooh.
1: Ooh. I mean, sometime around Halloween, for sure. And,
0: yeah.
1: you know, it's always that first snow that gets you.
0: Yeah.
1: You know, you get an inch of snow, and it's just the right conditions, and there's ice on the road, and, you know... Poor state police. They're busy that day.
0: Everybody slips sliding around.
1: Yeah,
0: and because
1: right.
0: a lot of folks haven't gotten their tires
1: that's
0: yet.
1: That's right. So you're all on notice out there in listener land. You got a few weeks here. So whether you do them in your garage or you got someone that you know in town, you better call someone soon if you don't got your snows lined up.
0: Yeah, you might want to get on that. That's for sure. All right. Well, we are Wednesday already. I can't believe the week's just flying by. Kurt's got a couple weeks off. And Dylan Giambattista is with us today as the celebrity guest co-host.
1: Celebrity. Wow. Yeah. Yeah. But you betcha.
0: Yeah. Why not? Right. We've got a good show lined up. We're going to talk with Kim Gleason. She's the candidate for Vermont Senate for they call it the Grand Isle District, but it also includes most of Colchester.
1: Yep. Very competitive race here in the fall.
0: Yeah. Oh, certainly. And then Mary Collins, who's Maura Collins, excuse me. She's the executive director for the VHFA, right?
1: That's right, Vermont Housing Finance Agency. So
0: yeah.
1: a lot of insight into what's going on out there with housing development in the state.
0: And there's opportunities there. There's money and financing and special programs, and people shouldn't give up hope. They can get themselves into a house pretty not easily, but it's not as difficult as you may have been hearing. Now we're going to talk with the folks. They were all over TV last night, the Channel 3 News, Nick Longo and Jeff Bartley. From Leahy BTV.
1: Always something going on at the airport,
0: there
1: that's
0: is.
1: For sure.
0: And they've negotiated a whole bunch of new routes they're pretty excited about.
1: Yeah,
0: so
1: great.
0: We'll talk with them. And then we're going to talk with a couple of folks from the religious studies at UVM. So it's going to be a fun, well-rounded show. So.
1: Yeah, sounds like we're packing it in here.
0: Yeah, we are. It's going to be good. So you know, if you don't, it's 888-414-0303. That's the Martin's Coins and Jewelry.

0: hotline. You can call or text. And Dylan and I will be back right after this.
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7: Welcome back to the Morning Drive. 6:21 on Wednesday, the 14th of October. Anthony along with you. Kurt has a couple of weeks off. And Dylan Giambattista is joining me. Good morning. How are you?
8: Hey, hey, hey. Happy hump day.
7: Yeah. I can't do the...
8: No.
7: I can't. I just can't even do it.
8: No.
7: I don't even try.
8: Hard to wind it up.
7: It is. So we're going to do that. You know, today is National Dessert Day.
8: Okay. Yeah, sure. I'm kind of into that. I don't know. I kind of prefer the savories. I know you're not allowed to say that, but dessert day, huh?
7: Yeah, no. That's so funny because every now and then I'll crave some sweets after dinner, but normally I'm a savory guy.
8: Yeah,
7: I'm with you.
8: Dipping for the peanuts or something. Yeah. You know? You got to get those evening snacks.
7: Right. Yeah. But the official, this is probably obvious, but I have some strange facts here. What do you think the official state dessert of Massachusetts is?
8: Oh, boy. There is no way I can guess this. I mean, I got nothing. It's something with cranberries, maybe. I don't know.
7: That's what I was thinking, too. Yeah. No, it's the Boston cream pie.
8: Ah, there you go. They got the name right there. Yeah.
7: So okay. It says apparently in 1936, Jell-O came out with a cola-flavored version. It only lasted for 1 year before being dropped. Oh, I thought they were going to have some background on... the Boston cream pie was actually invented in Marlboro, Mass. Applesauce custard pie seasoned with nutmeg, and somehow it wound up being...
8: Yeah, it doesn't sound right.
7: It doesn't sound right. No. It doesn't sound right at all to me. All right, let's grab a phone call. Good morning. You're live on the Morning Drive.
9: Good morning, guys.
7: Hey, what's today? I don't know. What is today?
9: Who are you asking?
7: You. But aren't you going to ask me?
9: It's hump day!
7: Thank you, Ralphie.
8: There it is. Proper intro to the day. Yes. You know, it's not Wednesday until you get that call, right?
7: And Ralphie is my backup guy because I can't do it. And when Kurt's not here, people are still looking for it.
8: Yes. It's understandable.
7: I threw it out there kind of hoping he was going to call.
8: Yeah, it's a big ratings draw here. So, on point there.
7: Yeah, you should see the numbers. They spike on Wednesday mornings.
8: Yeah.
7: Hey, big Sesame Street fan, were you?
8: Well, I grew up with Sesame Street. I partook of the Big Bird and others, sure.
7: Today is Grover's birthday.
8: Wait, the Sesame Street puppet characters have birthdays assigned to them.
7: Apparently.
8: But probably in the date that maybe they premiered or something. Because the idea of a puppet being born is a little weird to me. Not going to lie, Anthony.
7: I hear you. October 14th, Grover's birthday. If you've ever seen Sesame Street, of course, you know how awesome Grover is. It is his birthday. He's not as popular as Big Bird or Elmo, but today was the day that he appeared. His first appearance on the show was on October 14th, 1970, and was performed by Frank Oz.
8: Yep. Oh, yeah, the puppeteer who did Yoda and all the Star Wars characters, right?
7: And also... made a lot of cameos in a lot of comedy movies.
8: Oh, is that right? They
7: Frank,
8: prop him in?
7: Yeah, Frank Oz, if you've ever watched the Blues Brothers movie, the guy that hands Jake all his clothes in the prison.
8: Yeah, okay.
7: And he periodically would drop in on Saturday Night Live in the 70s, but Frank Oz did a lot of the voices and the puppeteering.
8: Yeah, love it. Wow, 56 years here, Grover. He's getting up there, isn't he?
7: He is.
8: He's going to get his AARP card soon.
7: Of course. He's probably a member. He's probably a spokesperson at this point.
8: Absolutely.
7: With that blue hair, it fits in perfectly.
8: It's very fashionable. Yep.
7: Let's grab another call. Good morning. You're live on the Morning Drive.

0: Yeah, I just didn't know if anybody has gotten home heating oil lately. I just got some yesterday. It was $5.99 a gallon. Have you ever seen it that high before?
1: No. I don't remember it ever broaching $6. But I've heard anywhere. I've heard $6.19 was the price they're locking in some places.
0: Oh my God.
1: Yeah. Well. Yeah. And diesel and home heating oil are kind of the same thing, I think.
0: Right. I wanted to go back to when you guys are saying the price of tires.
1: Yeah.
0: It all comes down to the price of oil because that's what makes tires. So.
1: Yeah, you're right.
0: Tires go up.
1: You're absolutely right. Rubber. Good call. Both are too expensive. We should turn the thermostat down and drive less this year.
2: Yeah.
0: Right, have a good day.
1: You too. Thanks for listening.
2: It's interesting, you know, monitoring some of this. It's updated periodically, but the Vermont's Department of Public Service, part of government, has a website. If you look for it, retail prices of heating fuels, and they list, it's on a look back. So September 2026, they're showing fuel oil. This is based on data collected by the feds at $5.87 here. So, you know, and climbing. And, you know, not to get into politics too early in the show for that, but whenever heating fuels are elevated, the cost of living is elevated, folks feel it. It's one of the first things you feel, whether you're filling up the tank along the interstate or, you know, you're calling in someone to put some fuel in your tank at home. You need that.
1: Yeah.
2: And that's sort of a leading indicator. So, you know, we talk about politics, how people are feeling, the outlook for the election. Boy, fuel costs high. Not looking good for those in office. I'll say that.
1: No, and regardless of party, that's pretty characteristic. And I do think that, not to dive too deep in it, and we'll have plenty of time to talk about it, but I do think that it was risky, and I think more people, you know what, who was it that said this yesterday? There are more folks outside the U.S. that are keen on our election cycle than our actual population. And Iran is one that has been watching our election cycle and watching our politics since Jimmy Carter. And they are very savvy. And a lot of the folks in the Middle East, a lot of the folks that drive the energy sector are keenly aware of the political cycles in the U.S. And I think we're going to see... It's not going to go down anytime before the election.
2: No. And you know, folks who know this industry know if you destroy parts of a supply chain, whether it be through war or something, you don't just build that up in a month,
1: right,
2: in a couple months. It can take months and months and months, years. So this shock might be felt for some time to come. So, you know, I know we're sitting here, whatever year it is now. What is it, 2026? I don't even know anymore.
1: I know, it goes so fast.
2: Looking at this, could take a couple years to correct, which is disturbing for folks who rely on these products.
1: Yeah, well, without a doubt. And this is part of why I think having multiple legs to stand on. It's like, you know, I say that is, you know, how do you survive in Vermont? Well, you may have your core source of income, whether it's your career or your job, but a lot of folks have a side gig. And I look at anything that you rely on is you want a couple of extra legs, you know, a stool, you know, and so with energy, it's cool if a lot of folks wound up adding heat pumps or, you know, two or three different points. So they have wood stoves, and there's some years where you burn a lot of wood, other years where you don't. This is one of those years where seen you drive down the road and you can see front porches that are just completely stacked and racked and ready for a winter. They're burning wood. But we have options, at least. A lot of us do. You get into rural Vermont and you have fewer options.
2: That's right.
1: And that's really what it comes down to. It's like, I think a lot of us have, through technology, have gotten, you know, we may have some solar panels, may have a heat pump, we may have a few other things. But I think it's important not to scrap everything, because I think it's particularly now, when we're going to see it for the next 5 years, you're going to need to be able to pivot. It's not a single source is not going to really be the best way to be managing how you navigate energy and heating.
2: That's right. Yeah. The more the merrier.
1: Yeah.
2: Diversification. Isn't that what they tell you about, you know, if you're investing in stocks or something? But boy, isn't it true with home energy? I mean, I'll tell you what, if I ever couldn't use my furnace, I sure would want a heat pump. If I couldn't use the heat pump, I sure would want a wood stove, and so on and so forth. And, yeah, that's what it's all about. People feel secure when they got those options.
1: Big time. Yep. All right, bottom of the hour. We're going to check in with Fox News. Jared has the headlines. We got the forecast from Channel 3's First Alert Weather Center. Dylan Giambattista is here with me today, and we'll continue the conversation right here on The Morning Drive.
3: 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Republicans working.

0: To defend a historically red Senate seat in Texas, with VP J.D. Vance campaigning for GOP candidate and State Attorney General Ken Paxton. Fox's Brooke Taylor.
1: Vance's visit comes as Paxton faces a new controversy. The Wall Street Journal obtaining video reporting Paxton attended a 2024 New Year's Eve party in Dubai with two men who had already been indicted in the U.S. on federal health care fraud charges.
0: Paxton running against Democrat James Tallarico. Pope Leo's been diagnosed with cancer in his lung. It's coming from the Vatican after surgery Tuesday to remove a lung nodule at Rome's Gemelli Hospital. The Vatican said he's expected to be hospitalized for at least a week. And the Tampa Bay Rays even up their series with the Cleveland Guardians at a game apiece, winning game two on Tuesday night over the Guardians in Tampa, 3-1. 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
2: Morning, I'm Jared Cirillo with your local news update on WVMT. Thank you so much for joining us. We'll have your latest weather forecast coming up from Channel 3. A company from Japan is now purchasing a company here in Chittenden County. Japan's Omron Corporation announcing that it's purchasing South Burlington's OnLogic. The price? $675 million. The all-cash deal could be finalized by the beginning of next year. OnLogic will remain in South Burlington, however, and no layoffs are expected, according to company officials. Omron is described as a global leader in industrial automation and control technology. OnLogic calls itself a premier global innovator in industrial and rugged edge computing solutions. Breeze Airways will offer a new way to escape the winter cold. The company announcing it'll fly nonstop from Burlington to Myrtle Beach, South Carolina. Flights will continue from Myrtle Beach to Fort Lauderdale, Florida. Service is scheduled to begin in May of next year, but you can already book a flight now on the website. One-way fares starting at $79. A Burlington man has pleaded not guilty to second-degree murder in the death of his wife. Police say 44-year-old Bal Kadka beat Lila Kadka with a flashlight inside their apartment over the weekend while their two young daughters and another child were inside the home. Lila died Sunday night at the hospital, and prosecutors say the children's presence is an aggravating factor in the case. Kadka is being held with no bail as the investigation continues. A Vermont corrections officer is now cited on charges of aggravated assault and disorderly conduct. Police say 48-year-old Matthew Bradley of St. Johnsbury was arrested Saturday after officers responded to an assault report on Harvey Street. Bradley has worked for the Vermont Department of Corrections about 11 years. He's assigned to the Northeast Correctional Complex. Your weather forecast from WCAX is next. I'm Jared Cirillo, WVMT News.
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5: For our Wednesday, expect morning drizzle clearing out, but conditions still remaining cloudy through the day today. High temperatures reaching the upper 50s. Overnight into tonight, temperatures dropping into the 40s with gusty winds up to 25 miles per hour possible. Thursday stays mostly to partly sunny, a generally pleasant day in the 50s before Friday arrives and we see rain developing and cool temperatures surging.

0: in which drops snow levels to about 1,500 feet. For Channel 3, I'm First Alert meteorologist Gunnar Konsol.
1: Thanks, Gunnar. Rainy day yesterday. Looking a little better today. Conditions improving. Currently, 50 degrees in Burlington, 59 degrees in Middlebury, 45 degrees in St. Albans, and 48 in Plattsburgh. We're back with the morning drive.
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0: big old jet airliner. How coincidental. We're going to be talking with the folks from the airport 8 o'clock today. They got some big announcements to make about some new routes and some other fun stuff going on there. Good morning. It's Anthony here with you. Kurt's away for a couple weeks. And joining me this morning is Dylan Giambattista, co-hosting. Good morning, sir.
1: Good morning.
0: I love Steve Miller.
1: Oh, yeah.
0: Yeah.
1: Yeah, I mean, so many hits, yeah, right? This guy was unbelievable.
0: Yeah, it's crazy. Yeah. And he still... He shows up periodically with, it's not Toby Keith, it's Kenny Chesney.
1: Oh, yeah, yeah.
0: I guess he just hops on the bus and he hangs out with Kenny. And then they bring him out, they do a couple of old Steve Miller tunes. And I just like the idea. I've always liked the idea of musicians hanging out together and, you know, sharing music. And then just, because I have this perception that the whole thing is always just a party. Okay, and so you're like, that makes sense. They're hanging out, you know. It's like you talk all these guys that have all these songs about spending time with Willie Nelson. You know,
1: yeah. Well, Willie Nelson is cut from a different cloth. I don't know that Steve Miller at 83 is going out and having a Miller time all day, but who's to say?
0: Who's to say? Yeah. Willie. Willie's still going strong.
1: You take a look at Willie Nelson, you know what you're getting.
0: Yeah. He was living, I don't know if this is still the case, but he was living in a compound in Hawaii with Woody Harrelson and somebody else.
1: Yeah, now that, I can guarantee you, is a house where they are partying 24-7.
0: 24-7. Right? I heard a live interview, I think it was a Woody Harrelson was being interviewed by Howard Stern, and Howard's like, who's talking in the background? He goes, oh, we're playing poker while I'm talking to you. It's Willie, and they had a whole table full. It was crazy.
1: Boy, living the dream, aren't they? Yep.
0: Let's go to the phones. Good morning. You're live on the Morning Drive.
2: Yes, good morning, fellows. I just wanted to bring you up to date with some news from Montreal, and that is today is the 60th anniversary of the opening of the Metro, of course, coinciding with Expo 67. I'm not sure whether you had the opportunity to attend Expo 67.
0: Well, I was one. But my folks went there. In fact, I've got a really cool picture of my mother and father and another couple having dinner at the expo in '67.
2: Yes, it was quite a success, and it was built in 4 years with 22 stations, and just recently they completed an extension with six stations. Yeah, and four stations, and it took them 6 years. So this goes to show you how times change. And anyways, I was just starting at McGill at the time. So, but I want to just let you know about heads up about our Montreal airport. I think that some of you guys may go there to pick people up or bring people to the airport.
0: Yeah.
2: And they're doing major construction there right now. So if you ever plan to go to the Trudeau Airport in Montreal, you should definitely allow yourself a lot more time.
0: A lot more
2: time. Because it could take you up to 45 minutes to get to the departure place once you get on the road that leads to the airport.
0: So yeah.
2: I know that it's when I have guests coming in from out of town, I suggest always for them to take a Uber or a taxi to get here.
0: Yes.
2: Rather than going to get them, they understand that it's well worth the money not to sit in line.
0: Nope.
2: At times it's up to 1 hour.
0: Oh, easily.
2: Really horrendous.
0: It's
2: going to take about 3 or 4 years to complete that construction. It's really horrendous.
0: I'm not quite sure why.
2: I can't understand how they can be investing all that money in a huge airport in the center of a city like Montreal. It just doesn't make any sense. It should have been relocated a long time ago.
0: Well, they tried once. You know how that is.
2: I'm just one voice in the wilderness.
0: Yeah, no,
2: you know what I mean.
0: It's all good. I sat there picking up somebody coming in from Europe thinking, why would you take down all of the parking garages at once? And then
2: yeah.
0: it's...

0: They're going for it, but yes, it's going to be a few years before you're going to be able to navigate the Montreal
1: airport. That's horrendous. Yep. Anyway,
0: thanks
1: have
0: for
1: a
0: calling,
1: great day, fellas.
0: You betcha.
1: Nice talking to you.
0: Nice talking to you. I like the updates from Montreal.
2: Yeah, report from the north and that Expo 67. Interesting bit of history there. And you know, I spent some time up there visiting some friends when I was about 20. And that biosphere complex. I mean, all that stuff.
0: Yeah.
2: In the metro. It is. You know, it's sort of the product of a different time. I wonder how long it took them, but nevertheless, some interesting history there.
0: Yeah, and, you know, it's not lost. You think about the way some of the things were constructed back then, and like he said, the whole thing was built in a relatively short period of time, then they added four stations that took 6 years, or six stations took 4 years. I think, you know, that's the reality of life, right? And that's just
2: sure
0: the way
2: is.
0: It works. But I have recently been to the airport in Montreal, and it is a major endeavor. And it to me, I don't remember what was in the main area there, but the airport is still standing. But everything that was out in front of it, which looks like when I was there, it was just a giant pile of rubble. Looks like they took all the parking garages down except one. All at the same time.
2: Yep.
0: So it's hard to navigate.
2: A lot of work on site there. And of course, phone lines are open, 888-414-0303 here on The Morning Drive. We got a lot going on here, don't we?
0: Yeah. So there's some stuff going on in local politics that I think we should talk about it a little bit, because we got a full day today when we're going to be talking with folks running for office as well as some other folks. But I don't know if it's the wisest thing, but Irene Renner kind of doubled down on. I don't know. I don't want to say. It's kind of like a veiled negative approach. How would you describe this? I mean, I don't think anybody believes for a second that she wasn't consciously aware of you know, the things she did last week or week before, you know, saying, well, Don Turner, and you know, I think that's. Probably everybody can agree that's a little rough, but now she's kind of positioning her opponent as a working mom, so she's not going to have enough time to dedicate to the office, and she's saying, I don't have anything else to do, so I'd be a better person.
2: Yeah, this is in the Chittenden North District, which encompasses part of Essex Town, all of Milton, all of Westford, in all of Fairfax. And, it's just worth noting, this is a competitive purple seat.
0: Yeah.
2: The seat was won when the district was created by Irene Renner in 2022 after redistricting. She served a term, and then Milton Representative Chris Matos knocked her off to become the senator in the district. He is retiring. You know, I'll just say, you know, first you had the controversy in Milton in which Irene seemed to take out of context the comments of another to justify that there was some sort of a shadow endorsement from Don Turner, who had passed away. And, you know, I served with Don, had a great deal of respect for him. And I know there are a number of people who were really turned off by that approach. There was a response from the family in which they made it clear they were uncomfortable with it. And now there's some discussion here locally about some comments made in a survey locally in which Irene Renner suggested that both the current senator, Chris Matos, who those of us who know him know he's a young parent in his maybe late 30s, and now Ashley Bartley, that they might not have sufficient time. And, you know, this is sort of a dog whistle, I'd say. It's just sort of an interesting tactic. But, you know, I have a question that I would pose to any candidate. And it is, if you are running for office, why not focus on your own strengths as opposed to making a contrast? And, you know, candidates make contrast tactically when maybe they feel they might not win. But I think that this one might be a mistake. And if you read some of the quotes that Irene provided in this survey, they're just, I would say that they're unnecessarily shady. And that might be a tactic that she comes to regret.
0: Yeah, I'm surprised. I don't know Irene well, but I will tell you, I lived in Milton when she won her seat, and I can tell you that on my street there were people with big Trump supporters that voted for her because she went door to door.
2: Oh yeah.
0: And Kurt and I quite often talk about executing a local campaign well, and it's, you know, you get out and you get to know your constituents and you talk to them, and. So there's no question that she's a hardworking person. This is what surprises me, because why she's taking this tact, you know, she managed to convert a lot of folks to vote for her first time around. And I think, in all honesty, this

0: seems like it's a little desperate because maybe a lot of those folks that voted for her the first time, neighbors of mine, aren't voting for her the second time, and it's from her voting record. And you know, it's interesting because when you talk to a lot of folks that go and they run and they're successful and that's great, and then but then they have a record to run on. And a lot of people do not believe that it should be a full-time legislature. A lot of people believe it should be shorter. And the idea is it's supposed to be filled with people from all walks of life who have jobs, who say, okay, 90 days, 120 days, and we'll do the business, and then we'll go home. And I believe that she's pointing out even stronger one of what I perceive to be the things that will hurt her in the red side of that district. Because I know personally Trump voters that voted for her the first time around,
1: sure,
0: didn't vote for her the second time around, just based on her record.
1: Well, and, you know, Irene is a maverick. That much is clear. You know, I'm familiar with her work, reside in what was then the town of Essex. And she does do the work, so no one can take that away from her. She's a hardworking person when she seeks office and then serves. But some of the comments she provided in this Fairfax Voter Project questionnaire, when put together, you're giving your opponent an awful lot of information and ammunition to say, hey, this person is sort of dunking on me for being a parent. For instance, Irene said, this is a quote, I am the sole candidate with the experience and time available to serve in the state Senate. Time available. I don't know how you say that about someone in the case of Ashley Bartley, who has served in the House two terms,
0: right,
1: has given a lot of her time. And it goes on, you know, if you read some of this, unlike our current senator, so here she is taking aim at Chris Matos, I was vigilant about returning emails, meeting with constituents, and submitting monthly summaries. Again, she might be correct that she worked really hard, but why take a swipe at them? She then goes on to say, my children are grown up and live independently. My husband and cats are quite self-sufficient. I have few personal obligations that compete with my commitment to serving 22,000 plus people. Again, I don't doubt that she works hard. No one is disputing that, but she's taking these digs, throwing these elbows. And I've just found that in local politics, style really matters. And you can give a contrast by how hard you work, how much constituent work you do, but there's no need to throw elbows in politics. And between this and the Milton incident, boy, I feel as though she's not doing herself any favors.
0: No, and there's certainly, because, you know, I always think about this when somebody say, and I, you know, there's hardworking people, and but efficiency has something to do with it. And who was the hardest working man in show business? James Brown.
1: Yeah,
0: he died broke. Okay, mm-hmm. So you can work hard, not efficient. So how people achieve what they're doing, and to your point. You know, Ashley's been serving and it's a life balance. Everybody figures it out themselves. I think Irene's making a huge mistake because she's also drawing in one of the contrasts and amplifying a contrast that I think some of the people in the purple district were not happy with her about. You know, they're very happy about her stance on energy, but the idea of going full time, you know, didn't really work. Let's grab some calls. Good morning. You're live on the Morning Drive.
2: Morning, guys. Just a little bit of a change in subject matter. There seems to be a kind of a study or whatever. I saw it on Facebook. People trying to point out the problems with the mass mailings of ballots and asking, from what I could see, people to reply as to ballots that they received that they shouldn't have, and what happened to the ballots, whatever. And I guess the people that have started this thing are just being attacked all over the place. I mean, any sign of the First Amendment here is really disappearing in Vermont. I don't know if you're aware of that study or...
0: No, but I do know that there are certain topics, if you bring up, trust me, I work on the radio, and if you have even a discussion point about it, people are they're not interested in hearing about it, and they tell you. So I would agree with the free speech issue is not particularly alive and well with certain topics, and mail-in voting is one of them in Vermont.
1: Well, and of course the ballots were mailed at the statewide level by the Secretary of State's office. So yeah. There is an opportunity, and I've seen some reporting on this where the Secretary of State has said, if you identify anything, please get in touch with our office.
0: Yeah, she was here this past week. And

0: I do think that we live in a state that's operated a little differently. I will tell you, I have received in the mailbox for the business down in Middlebury, I have received 5 or 6 ballots. I didn't take pictures of them. I wish I had. None of them are from Vermont, though. I received 2 from New Mexico yesterday for names that are not at our address. Then our address is just a commercial address on in the industrial park in Middlebury. Very strange. And I just circle them, not at this address, return to sender, and put it back in the mail. And so those 2 went back to New Mexico yesterday. It's bizarre. I don't know if anybody else has gotten any ballots from other states. I haven't received any wrong ballots anywhere. And I'll tell you, 2 or 3 cycles ago, we had an apartment building, and I called the show before I was on it. And I'm like, I'm holding 12 ballots, and none of these people live in this building. And a lot of that's been cleaned up. It really has. But for the first time ever, every time I go to the mail in the last 4 or 5 days, I've received ballots from other states to our address with different names on it. I don't know. But I don't know if anybody else has gotten any ballots, but I just got 2 from New Mexico yesterday.
1: Well, there you go. Yeah, all I've gotten, my spouse and I, we got ours. Yeah, that's about it.
0: That's all we got at the house this year. It seems like, we used to get the kids that moved out. Nope, nothing. Just our 2. So I do think that there is some credence to in Vermont, a lot of the stuff getting cleaned up. Most people don't know about the Board of Civil Authority. We've talked about it. We talked about it with Sarah Copeland Hansis, the Secretary of State, that Vermont has a unique situation in each town?
1: Yeah, each municipality has a Board of Civil Authority who act as election officials along with the municipal clerk. And they have statutory requirements to review the checklist, make adjustments. And I do know in our community, our clerk is constantly looking at the list of property sales and so forth and making adjustments or recommendations on the checklist to the board that way.
0: Yeah.
1: And so that is sort of a front line for review.
0: And they're required typically to have, a representative from both parties. And nowadays, I think a lot of towns have added a third Progressive Party member of the BCA, they call them.
1: Yep.
0: This was years ago, actually. Friend of mine's on the Board of Civil Authority in Lamoille County, and I was kvetching about, we don't know who's voting where, vote early, vote often, and he's a super conservative guy. Okay, this is, and he called me, and he ripped me one up and down and explained the whole concept of the Board of Civil Authority. And he says, what you see on the national news is what you see on the national news. He goes, Vermont's been doing it differently. He said, I can't speak to the national level, but I'll tell you, the Board of Civil Authority is alive and well and working in all of our small towns. So I was like, okay, I'll back off a little.
1: There you have it.
0: All right, we're going to take a quick break. We'll be right back.
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4: Welcome back to The Morning Drive. The boys are back. Kurt's away for a couple of weeks, and Dylan Giambattista is joining me this morning. I want to thank you for coming in again.
5: Oh, happy to do it.
4: As we work our way up to 7 o'clock, we're going to be talking. We got a big show, really big show lined up. Kim Gleason. Democrat candidate for Vermont Senate, Grand Isle District, which everybody that lives in the district knows it's called Grand Isle, but includes Colchester.
5: A very big piece of Colchester when you look by the numbers. And that, of course, helped Pat Brennan, longtime Colchester rep, rise to that office, one of the state senators. So Kim is looking at taking on an incumbent, always a challenge, but we'll have her in to hear about the race.
4: Yep. And it was the seat that was held by the legendary Dick Mazza for a very long time.
5: Of course.
4: I used to always confuse me because I knew he was from Colchester. I knew where his store was, frequent customer. And then he'd come in and they'd say, yeah, Senator from Grand Isle. I'm like, I really thought he was in Colchester.
5: Yeah.
4: And that's just from, you know, me. And I when I say stuff like that, sometimes Kurt looks at me like, come on. And I'm like, but I think a lot of people, when I say that, they're like, yeah, you're right. Because, you know, we follow this at a level that is very minute. You know, we get into the minutia and we figure that out. And so I think it's important because as we approach the election season, I think it's important to point stuff out. I want the average listener to, that listens and wants to be engaged and wants to know what's going on in their community, but they don't have to know what district number they live in or what, you know, the actual name of the Senate seat is. You know, we're 3 weeks away now, and they want to hear what people are saying, and they're interested, and they want to know is that going to be a person on my ballot? And so that's why I jokingly talk about it, but in reality, it's, you know, a lot of people listen and they're like, I really liked that person. You know, who were they? That's a lot of what I get.
5: Oh yeah,
4: are they going to be on my ballot? And I'm like, well, where do you live?
5: Yeah,
4: you know,
5: and
4: then we just talk it through. So. It's going to be fun. We're talking to Kim, and then we got Maura Collins, Executive Director of Vermont Housing Finance Authority. Nick Longo and Jeff Bartley are coming in from the airport. And then we're going to talk to the folks from the Religious Studies Program at UVM. So a well-rounded show.
5: Yeah, this is stacked. We got a lot to do on a hump day here.
4: I know. We're busy. We're busy folks. Well, you got anything else? We got a couple of minutes. I do have, I'm going to play us out to Jimmy Cliff.
5: All right.
4: Because Jimmy Cliff's, it's his birthday today.
5: There you go. Yeah. We got to do it. Got to rock some Jimmy Cliff here.
4: Oh, actually, Cliff Richards. I'm sorry.
5: I was going to say, not Cliff Jimmy Richards Cliff. In the Shadows? Is that who we're talking about here?
4: Yeah.
5: Yeah. Oh, wow. Wow, we're going way back. All right, yeah. Rock and roll.
4: Well, he's 86.
5: 86, and he's still going?
4: Yeah.
5: Wow.
4: Yeah. Why did I pull up Jimmy Cliff?
5: Well, he's another one.
4: He's great, but I don't think he was born today. Yeah, so who else today? Natalie Maines from the Dixie Chicks. And she's got a big career as a solo artist. She's 52 today. Thomas Dolby. That's who I'm going to play. I'm going to play
5: Blinded. Is that Blinded by Science?
6: She blinded me with science.
5: Yeah, I mean, that's an all-out 80s hit right there. I could listen to Thomas Dolby all day, and he was sort of a quirky producer as well, I believe. So,
4: yeah.
5: Stalwart of the 80s. That's what we need here.
4: All right.
5: Get our Wednesday started.
4: That's what we're going out with. But let's grab a call before the top of the hour. Good morning. You're live on The Morning Drive.
7: Hi. I have a question for Kim Gleason when
4: yes.
7: you're ready.
4: Okay. Well, she's not with us yet. Do you want to call back in about 10 minutes or?
7: Oh, 10 minutes. Is that right?
4: Yep. Right after the top of the hour.
7: Okay, thank you.
4: You betcha. All right, call right back.
5: Boy, Kim is firing up the phones here. It's not even, it's 7 o'clock, so we're just there.
4: 888-414-0303, that's the number. We're going to take a break. Little Thomas Dolby. Top of the hour, so we're going to hear ABC News. Jared has the local headlines. We got the forecast for you from Channel 3's First Alert Weather Center. It's all here, and then we're coming back with Kim Gleason, candidate for Vermont State Senate, Grand Isle District. We'll be back on News Talk WVMT.

0: Despite 6 years of skyrocketing state spending, many candidates are proposing more revenue, higher taxes, and expanded government programs to address Vermont's affordability crisis. Vermont already has one of the most progressive tax systems in the nation, with a third highest total tax burden. Why should taxpayers believe more spending will make our state more affordable? Vermont has a spending problem, not a revenue problem, and it's time to understand where is the money going and who will be left to pay. The warning signs are clear. People are leaving the workforce. Private sector jobs are declining rapidly. Vermont is shrinking, and many businesses are struggling to stay open. Before asking for more money or shifting the burden, let's ask why we're spending so much and can we do better? More taxes aren't solving the problem. They're contributing to it. I'm Elizabeth Brown, State Director of the Fiscal Alliance Foundation. 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
2: Good morning, I'm Jared Cirillo. Let's take a look at some of the news headlines we are following. Plans are now in place to bring more affordable housing options to Chittenden County. We'll tell you about the Champlain Housing Trust announcement. A Burlington man accused of fatally attacking a woman pleading not guilty Tuesday to second-degree murder and three counts of cruelty to a child. Burlington Mayor Emma Mulvaney-Stanek is expected to sign a new executive order regarding federal immigration enforcement today. And with daylight shrinking ahead of the end of daylight saving time, AAA is reminding all of us to take some extra precautions while getting to work in the morning. Full details on all of these stories and more coming up. 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
3: From ABC News, I'm Sherry Preston. The Vatican says Pope Leo slept peacefully at the hospital in Rome where his lung cancer was diagnosed on Tuesday during surgery to remove part of the lung. Dr. Larry Robinson is a surgeon at the Moffitt Center for Cancer and says word from the Vatican on the size of the nodule has been encouraging.
4: The size makes a big difference in terms of outlook. If you have a small cancer, less likely to spread someplace. And they also need to look at the lymph nodes. So hopefully he had a node negative small cancer, which would be probably a stage 1A lung cancer, which has a very high chance of cure.
3: The Vatican has not said whether the Pope will need chemo or any other treatments. New consumer price numbers from the Labor Department will be released this morning, and they are expected to show September inflation up 3.6% compared to last year. Prices, part of the stump speech President Trump has been giving on the campaign trail. He will be in Arizona and Montana today and was in Alaska last night.
5: So all of these places that he's going to are deep, deep red. That suggests that there is a retrenchment in Republican defense right now. It also, again, is telling, though, I think he's going to places where he's welcome and where his supporters will gather and be very excited to see him. And it's not forcing a candidate in a battleground state to make the decision about whether or not to appear with him.
3: ABC Washington Bureau Chief Rick Klein. The investigation goes on in the roller coaster death of Hassan Kareem at Six Flags over Georgia. So many questions, says amusement park safety expert Brian Avery.
6: Was there a breach of the standards? Was there a misstep or cue with respect to training? Were the attendants in their correct position? Were they intervening to facilitate things continuing safely with respect to restrictions, possibly of guests' use, whether it's height or weight or something along those lines?
3: People in the Saudi Arabian capital of Riyadh reporting new explosions this morning. The Saudis also intercepting a ballistic missile fired toward the city. You're listening to ABC News.
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1: Good morning, I'm Jared Cirillo with your local news update on WVMT. As always, we'll have your latest weather forecast from the Channel 3 Weather Center coming up. Stay with us. Plans are in place to bring more affordable housing options to Chittenden County. Champlain Housing Trust has announced a new affordable housing complex that will be built in Hinesburg near Riggs Road and Route 116. It'll be called Riggs Meadow, and it will include permanently affordable apartments and houses. There will also be some market-rate units. It'll be built on donated land. The apartments should be finished around the end of 2027. A Burlington man accused of fatally attacking a woman pleading not guilty Tuesday to second-degree murder and three counts of cruelty to a child. 44-year-old Bal Kadka appeared in Chittenden County Superior Court with his family present with him. He's being held with no bail. Kadka is accused of attacking Lila Kadka early Saturday morning inside their apartment on South Champlain Street. Three children were reportedly inside the home at the time. Burlington Mayor Emma Mulvaney-Stanek is expected to sign a new executive order regarding federal immigration enforcement. The mayor's office says the order will address the city's approach to Act 150, which prohibits civil arrests, including civil immigration arrests, in sensitive locations. The act went into effect in June. The mayor scheduled to hold a press conference this morning on Pearl Street to announce the full details of her executive order. And with daylight shrinking ahead of the end of daylight saving time, AAA is reminding Vermonters to take extra precautions on their morning commutes. AAA reports 5 pedestrian deaths in the state so far this year. That's down from 9 last year. Officials are recommending wearing reflective clothing, using bicycle lights, and sticking to sidewalks and crosswalks. Drivers are always urged to slow down, avoid distractions, and never pass a vehicle stopped at a crosswalk. Today's weather from WCAX is next. I'm Jared Cirillo, WVMT News.

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4: For our Wednesday, expect morning drizzle clearing out, but conditions still remaining cloudy through the day today. High temperatures reaching the upper 50s. Overnight into tonight, temperatures dropping into the 40s with gusty winds up to 25 miles per hour possible. Thursday stays mostly to partly sunny, a generally pleasant day in the 50s. Before Friday arrives and we see rain developing and cool temperatures surging, which drops snow levels to about 1,500 feet. For Channel 3, I'm First Alert Meteorologist Gunnar Consul.
5: All right, having a look out there. Weather is improving, not looking half bad after yesterday with that drenching. 49 degrees in Burlington, 48 degrees in Plattsburgh, 44 in St. Albans, and down in Middlebury, quite warm, 58 degrees. Heading back here with the morning drive.
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0: Day of October. Woohoo! Kurt's got a couple of weeks off, and co-hosting today is Dylan Giambattista. Again, Dylan, thank you very much for coming in.
1: Why, happy to be here.
0: And joining us now, who is running for Vermont State Senate from the Grand Isle District, Kim Gleason. Good morning, Kim. How are you?
2: Thank you for having me. I am doing great this Wednesday morning.
0: Yeah, well, so usually what, first time on the morning drive?
2: Yes.
0: Why don't you take a few minutes and just kind of introduce yourself to the listeners and talk a little bit about your background and then why you wanted to step in and run for office?
2: Why, thank you for asking. I'm Kim Gleason and I live in Grand Isle. I live with my husband, Matt. We have a dog, a pup, and I'm a proud mom of four adult kids. And I'm now a brand new grandma. Pretty cool.
0: Hey,
2: this summer. Yeah,
0: right.
2: Exactly. Very exciting. Our kiddos now are 25 to 30, so they're doing their thing. One of them is here at UVM Medical School, so one's nearby, which is wonderful.
0: Yeah.
2: I grew up on an apple orchard in Peru, New York, just across the lake. I learned the values of hard work, commitment, service, community. My dad was a small business owner and super involved. That has informed everything I do, and that those values I carry with me as I mentor young people, as I deliver meals in the islands, as I serve on boards. It's at the heart of how I feel about being in community. I'm the partnership and outreach specialist for Mentor Vermont. And with that work, we get to support programs around the state that support young people and bring community in to support young people. I really appreciate that work. It is also deeply important to me. I have almost 30 years of public service experience, serving on a lot of bodies, the State Board of Ed, I'm currently on the Vermont Pension Investment Commission. I was on the school board in Essex for almost 15 years, and the school redistricting task force most recently last fall. So
0: you were on the task force.
2: I was on the task force.
1: Yeah. And Kim, looking at your bio here, you have some experience in, looks like, business, financial services, things of that nature. Do you bring those skills with you as you approach this race?
2: Very much so. My background is in finance, and my early career had been in retirement,

0: consulting and in I launched the state's 529 plan with then Treasurer Douglas, who became Governor Douglas. So that was time spent together working with VSAC. I had worked for TIA. So that was my finance background in that time, then applied to literally all the work one does around budgets, understanding the complexity of ed funding. I appreciate that my opponent mentioned that it's so complex, only a few people understand it. On the bright side, I'm one of those few people at a time where it seems really appropriate that that knowledge be brought to bear. So that was part of my why at this moment. And the status quo isn't really serving us right now. So we need to figure out how to step in and deal with affordability on all of its fronts, housing, healthcare, and education. I understand from my broader work how these things interact with each other, and it's really important we take a complex problem and address it with the intersection of this stuff.
1: Well, understand.

0: What we did do is dive deep into data for 4 months and look at what we could be sure would save money. And so there's one of these cooperative, what we came out with was a plan that said, we don't see evidence that forcing mergers will save money. Instead, what we saw was the opportunity to save money working regionally on the most specialized services for students and in collaborating on how we do things like purchasing, busing, administrative services that could be done more efficiently across multiple districts. Forcing mergers, or mergers are expensive themselves when you're unifying contracts. And so you need to have some clarity if you're going to force it without it being a community-driven decision that it's going to save money.
1: So you, just the one point being is, I think that the idea of having single contracts for, say, the state teachers and their health care and things like that, you don't think that's a, there's a benefit to that?
0: I don't think that that is something that can be arrived at by forcing. I will say, having merged when we were in Essex and Westford and Essex Junction, it's a process, and I was on that negotiating committee and had great relationships across the table so that we could work on that together. But I think when you think about a statewide contract and the expense of those contracts, we're in Chittenden County as we sit here today, and that is where the more expensive contracts are. That's where the more expensive cost of living is. That's where the larger class sizes already are. So if you're going to make cuts that save money on a statewide contract, you're going to do that by, the math only works if you're cutting a lot of teachers. And if you're looking at where it's most expensive already, it's because the class sizes are already large. So I think we have to truly understand the impact of any of those decisions. And it might be that a longer term goal is to get to a place where there's an indexed contract or something like that. Those are questions beyond what we looked at. We looked at the data to say, what can we do now that makes a difference? And what can we encourage? Strategic mergers make sense. That's happening now. So that work is collectively working.
1: Yeah, and when I talk to the folks from the NEA, they admit they have fewer members than they did 10 years ago. And they're losing members every year because it does seem like there's an administrative balloon. But that the folks providing direct service to the students are getting cut. And my concern is that multiple districts just foster more administration and less direct service and less money for direct service. So that's kind of why I'm asking about that.
2: Kim, I would just ask, given your experience in financial services, your experience on school boards and other boards, as you look to the status of the Ed Fund, the complicated funding system we have, what does it mean for a constituent or a voter who is actually looking at their property tax bill and wondering, how do my decisions impact the outcomes that we're getting? What is your assessment on how the financing system is serving Vermont's education system and its communities and its constituents?
0: I think its complexity makes it difficult for anybody to trust that there's a straight line between the budget, the student outcomes, and that is a true, real problem. The foundation formula is coming up. That body of work is happening over this next session, and that is a different way to fund education. It's in the law with a lot of hurdles still to be crossed and formula factors still to be determined. So truly sitting at a table with knowledge and experience to ask the right questions is going to be critically important. Frankly, our district is both rural and suburban. And if we're not showing up to inform those conversations, we are going to find that those laws are happening to us rather than informed by us. So I believe and I agree, the complexity is hard.
1: Let's grab some calls for you.
0: Great, thank you.
1: Good morning. You're live on the Morning Drive.
3: Yes, good morning. I'm wondering why, if Ms. Gleason would explain why she misled the Essex residents by staying on the school board after she had sold her Essex home, when it's clearly the rule that you need to be a resident of the district, and you continued on until somebody pointed out and called you out for it.
0: Sure. Thank you for the question. We lived and raised our kids in Essex for 24 years.

0: years. And as COVID hit, and many did, we had a home that we were developing in Grand Isle over, again, many years from 2008 on. And at that time, it seemed to make no sense to have two homes. And so what we intended to do was have a smaller home that made sense for the two of us.
1: Yeah.
0: In Essex, and as was happening in 21 for everybody, you could sell, but you could not buy. So I was actively working with a realtor for us to be able to buy and remain in Essex, but not in the large home that we were in. So I had checked with the Secretary of State's office and the attorney's office to see what my window was to figure out if this was going to happen quickly enough. I think it remains the case that you can sell, but you cannot buy. It's among our challenges. So that when it was apparent over that, I think, you know, they suggested maybe 90 days or whatever, my term was up in the spring, and it wasn't my intention to prolong. It was simply the time that it was didn't lend itself to my ability to purchase.
1: I think anybody in our age group where the kids are out of the house can tell you that being locked in a big house is a real problem in Vermont. I don't think anybody can argue.
0: Agreed.
1: There's no place to go with smaller housing right now.
0: And that I'm hearing that on doors as mm-hmm. I'm talking to older folks who would love to get into housing that meets both their size and service needs.
1: Yeah.
0: And younger folks who can't get out of their apartment with their growing family to purchase the home that grows with them. And it is part of our housing crisis.
1: Yep.
0: It was not part of the problem in 21. So it was not a matter of misleading. I was having engaged conversations to understand where my window was. And I was working with a realtor to try and resolve that.
1: Let's go back to the phones. Good morning. You're live on the Morning Drive.
2: Good morning. I'd like to know if the candidate is endorsed by the Vermont NEA or the Superintendents Association, or any of the education associations in Vermont?
0: Yes, thank you. I am endorsed by the Vermont NEA, which probably says a lot given my time on school boards and working across the table on contracts. So I appreciate that I've earned the trust in the work that I've done, whether it's local school boards or State Board of Ed, and I think I'm an honest player in engaging in support of public education on every front.
1: Let's go back to the phones. Good morning. You're live on the Morning Drive. All right. Well, let's go to this line. You're lighting up the phones. Good morning. You're live on the Morning Drive. That's a good thing.
3: Yeah, about the education system. Every time we get a candidate on here and talk about fixing it, they say it's too complex. And there's an old saying it. And when you say something's too complex, it's one of the biggest lies you've ever been told. If it wasn't complex enough for us to make in the legislature, it shouldn't be that complex to fix. The problem is you got to give people bad news. And you can tell them that's forcing. You can use whatever word you want. But in December, they're going to come out with a letter saying our property taxes are going up another 14%. It's a shame that letter's not coming out in October before the election. Our education system is appalling. The results are bad. And we're paying way too much for a product we are not getting. And we need hard decisions because this state was unlivable 2 years ago when we sent a message to the majority. And now we have people running from the majority again who just are telling us, you know what? We looked at it. We found ways to get savings, but we didn't want to force anybody. We are being forced as residents in this state to pay unbearable property taxes. I want to know what you are going to cut, not reduce, cut. We need to reverse this because it's untenable. And again, that letter's coming out in December. He was on here about half a month ago. It's going up 14%. What are you going to cut?
0: Thanks for the question. I think the complexity is real and I understand it. And so the letter that comes out in December is actually informed by the anticipation of what budgets will be. So it wouldn't be able to come out in October. Budget processes are just happening now. I think that we can both cut and we can consider how we grow our housing stock and increase our grand list and have people be able to access our communities through housing that lets us share the cost more aggressively, I guess, if you will. I think me telling you what's going to be cut in schools is not what happens when budgets are built. they have to build around supporting young people and find a way to do it affordably with their community's support. So I can't tell you what will be cut.

0: yet. And I can tell you that merger conversations are happening in communities right now. So I hope our caller is engaging with those conversations and meetings and whoever is representing them from their school district on those merger studies. Because communities can decide, working and knowing more about our neighbors, we can work together because we share the same values for our students. And we can see efficiencies to do that better together. We did that in Essex-Westford and Essex Junction, and I think communities may very well arrive at that. Forcing it creates a lot of burden in the front end.
1: Okay, we need to take just a real quick 60-second break. We're talking with Kim Gleason, Democrat for Vermont State Senate, Grand Isle District. If you're on the phone, hold tight. We'll be back in 60 seconds.
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2: Welcome back to the Morning Drive on this Wednesday morning. Dylan Giambattista sitting in for Kurt. Kurt's got some days off. It's all good. And we're talking with Kim Gleason, a Democrat candidate for Vermont State Senate, the Grand Isle District, which includes most of Colchester. And we're taking calls on the Martin's Coins and Jewelry Hotline, 888-414-0303. And let's go back to the calls. Good morning. You're live on the Morning Drive. You're on the air.
3: Hi. Hi, Kim. If you were to be elected, what would your legislative priorities be in the Senate?
4: Thank you for asking. We have to deal with affordability, so we have to address, we know what's coming around education work. That work needs to happen. We have to consider how we're going to streamline housing and increase that stock so that we can work at dealing with the affordability crisis. We have to consider and understand what's going on in healthcare. And we had the reference-based pricing bill that was vetoed, and that would have gotten us to standardize pricing in for educators and for those in the health.
2: Only in the public sector. So it would have precluded anybody with a private plan.
4: Understood. And so
2: creating a second
4: class. A lot of our businesses are 90% small, and many of them are getting their health insurance through the marketplace. And the education health expense in the line item budget for schools is one of the highest increasing line items, and that is affecting everybody's property tax. So it was an opportunity to make progress early and save many people, all of us impacted by our property taxes, money now. And so that was an opportunity. Putting in an executive order that then required age-based pricing in the second oldest state in the nation, and Grand Isle County is the second oldest county in the state, is not something I would have supported. And it does create a second class, because at our older ends, which is where we are, it's going to cost us more money. And that you can't, Ted Fisher said so, you can't cost less money. Our young people left because of the loss of subsidies. And I'm not sure we're getting them back with a marginal decrease in their insurance premiums.
5: We're talking today with Kim Gleason. Kim is the Democratic nominee for State Senate in the Grand Isle Senate District. That includes all of Grand Isle County and additionally a large part of Colchester. Kim, in terms of the conversations you've been having with voters, of course, there's an incumbent senator, Senator Pat Brennan, who's been in office. You're going out, you're meeting with voters. It sounds like the top issues that you're hearing about are affordability, the cost of living, and certainly this education is piece. I know that Colchester's undergone a townwide reappraisal, which might be impacting tax bills there in the community on property tax bills. And so with these conversations, with these concerns about cost of living, how do you approach those conversations with voters who just want answers on what's going to stabilize costs for them?
4: I have enjoyed hearing from these folks in what it is about affordability, particularly, that is most challenging for them. It helps inform how I think about what we could do next. So I know the property tax bill has blown up partially by virtue of a change in a miscellaneous tax bill that went through without question. And what it had resulted in for Colchester taxpayers in this reassessment year is that a third of their increase was related to this miscellaneous tax change that went through without the challenging questions, with the suggestion from the administration that it was a de minimis effect on taxes, without demanding we see data. That is not the way I operate on any board on which I've served. We look, ask hard questions, and we demand data before decisions are made. It didn't have its house in the education committees. So the intuition to ask, what was that going to really do? It's to all of our points, it's complex. Nobody knew enough to ask that question. I know enough to ask that question.
2: So the committee leaders didn't invite testimony on it?
4: So there was, I think tax came in and offered the testimony. It went through appropriations.
2: But the committee leaders decide who testify.
4: I guess so.
2: And the committee leaders.
4: Well, I'm pretty sure is Senator Brennan on appropriations?
2: Is he the head of the committee?
5: He's not the head of the committee, okay. But I think that, the, you

0: you know, the point here being that it's important to have a financial background, and maybe your skills could actually be part of a discussion around these topics where having eyes on it, having understanding might be helpful. And so I could see how running in a race, you might want to highlight that for voters, particularly as they assess, how am I going to address these financial challenges?
1: I agree. And I think that is very much my why for now. I hadn't necessarily thought, oh, I can't wait to be a politician. I think what I realize is that when you say yes to service on any of these boards or bodies, you do it when you bring something unique to the conversation that's called for in the moment. And then you show up and you make sure you're reflecting your communities, you're engaging collaboratively with your colleagues, and you're trying to get things done. Offer solutions, get things done.
2: Well, we have time goes fast. We're out of time, unfortunately. Take the last 30 seconds and just tell folks how to get in touch with you if they want to support you, they want to continue the conversation off the air, clarify some stuff. Yeah. How do they get in touch with you?
1: I'm so grateful for the opportunity. Thank you so much. I think that we deserve from our community lawmakers who are going to get engaged with a really informed voice, but a fresh perspective. The status quo isn't working. I'm here for it. It's the way I've served on all the bodies I've served. I have bipartisan support in being appointed by the governor to several bodies, State Board of Ed, Municipal Employees Retirement System, being appointed by Speaker Kuwinski to the Task Force for Redistricting. So I've been trusted. I'd love to earn the trust of voters. And you can reach me at kimgleason4vt.org, where you can also send an email. They come straight to me. I love speaking with folks.
2: All right.
1: Thank you for the opportunity.
2: You bet. Thanks for coming in. We're going to take a quick break, check in with Fox News bottom of the hour. Jared's got the headlines. We've got the forecast. And then we're going to be talking with Maura Collins, Executive Director of VHFA. Keep it here.
3: Fox News. I'm CJ Papa. President Trump delivers remarks today in Bullhead City, Arizona, then Kalispell, Montana, and last night.
4: Yet another energized President Trump rally. Republican incumbent Senator Dan Sullivan is running for re-election. But there is another little-known Dan Sullivan who is running for senator as well. Republicans tell us it's a sham campaign meant to confuse voters on the ballot and steal Republican votes. That's a claim that second Dan Sullivan denies.
3: Fox's Matt Finn traveling with the president. Democratic Senate candidate Mary Peltola says Senator Dan J. Sullivan supports the war in Iran, which has caused inflation.
5: A very small price to pay.
3: That is President Trump on Fox News at night. Pope Leo continues his recovery from lung surgery at Rome's Gemelli Hospital in Tampa, evens its American League Championship Series, beating Cleveland. 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
8: Good morning. I'm Jared Cirillo with your local news update on WVMT. Thank you so much for joining us. We'll have your latest weather forecast coming up from Channel 3. A company from Japan is now purchasing a company here in Chittenden County. Japan's Omron Corporation announcing that it's purchasing South Burlington's OnLogic. The price? $675 million. The all-cash deal could be finalized by the beginning of next year. OnLogic will remain in South Burlington, however, and no layoffs are expected, according to company officials. Omron is described as a global leader in industrial automation and control technology. OnLogic calls itself a premier global innovator in industrial and rugged edge computing solutions. Breeze Airways will offer a new way to escape the winter cold. The company announcing it'll fly nonstop from Burlington to Myrtle Beach, South Carolina. Flights will continue from Myrtle Beach to Fort Lauderdale, Florida. Service is scheduled to begin in May of next year, but you can already book a flight now on the website. One-way fares starting at $79. A Burlington man has pleaded not guilty to second-degree murder in the death of his wife. Police say 44-year-old Bal Kadka beat Lila Kadka with a flashlight inside their apartment over the weekend while their two young daughters and another child were inside the home. Lila died Sunday night at the hospital.

0: and prosecutors say the children's presence is an aggravating factor in the case. Kadka is being held with no bail as the investigation continues. A Vermont corrections officer is now cited on charges of aggravated assault and disorderly conduct. Police say 48-year-old Matthew Bradley of St. Johnsbury was arrested Saturday after officers responded to an assault report on Harvey Street. Bradley has worked for the Vermont Department of Corrections about 11 years. He's assigned to the Northeast Correctional Complex. Your weather forecast from WCAX is next. I'm Jared Cirillo, WVMT News.
1: Despite 6 years of skyrocketing state spending, many candidates are proposing programs to address Vermont's affordability crisis. Vermont already has one of the most progressive tax systems in the nation, with a third highest total tax burden. Why should taxpayers believe more spending will make our state more affordable? Vermont has a spending problem, not a revenue problem, and it's time to understand where is the money going and who will be left to pay. The warning signs are clear. 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Private sector jobs are declining rapidly. 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More taxes aren't solving the problem. 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
1: For our Wednesday, expect morning drizzle clearing out, but conditions still remaining cloudy through the day today. High temperatures reaching the upper 50s. Overnight into tonight, temperatures dropping into the 40s with gusty winds up to 25 miles per hour possible. Thursday stays mostly to partly sunny, a generally pleasant day in the 50s before Friday arrives and we see rain developing and cool temperatures surging, which drops snow levels to about 1,500 feet. For Channel 3, I'm First Alert Meteorologist Gunnar Consul.
2: Well, yesterday's rain is giving way to a decent day out there. Looks like it's 49 degrees in Burlington, 48 degrees in Plattsburgh, 44 degrees in St. Albans, and down in the banana belt of Middlebury, 57 degrees. Woo-hoo! And we are back on the morning drive.
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4: The banana belt.
2: It's pretty toasty.
4: It's the tropics. It really is. Yeah, I was out chopping bananas on Exchange Street yesterday.
2: So yeah.
4: It's all good. Welcome back to the Morning Drive on this Wednesday morning. Kurt's away for a couple of weeks. Well-deserved vacation. And co-hosting today with me is Dylan Giambattista. Thank you very much, sir. And joining us now is the Executive Director of the Vermont Housing Finance Authority, Maura Collins. Maura, good morning. How are you?
5: I'm very good. Nice to be here.
4: You have one of those organizations that all my life, I know a lot of folks that got their first home with VHFA.
5: We hear that a lot. Governor Douglas, there's a lot of dignitaries who come up to me at events and say, I got my first home from VHFA. Thank you.
4: I think it's the first thing out of my mouth when I'm coaching folks that I work with that are young and they're talking about planting roots and you really want them to stay, you know, that's the thing. And a lot of them are tenants, you know, I have some apartments and I'm like, hey, I know you're saving up. Have you talked to VHFA? And so, you come from a position of great history and strength in helping us navigate this housing thing.
5: Yeah. The agency turned 50 years old about 2 years ago. And so it is a beloved institution. And yet, at the same time, we can look at the trajectory of where housing's been in the state over the last 50 years, and it is only getting less affordable. So that's hard to grapple with when you're working in an agency like VHFA.
2: And Maura, VHFA is an instrumentality of the state, and it's supporting things such as home ownership, multifamily, rental housing. I know you and your organization do a lot of work with the research data, and then additionally leveraging some of these federal tax credits and partnering them up with the institutions that can bring these projects to bear. How is the state of housing in Vermont, and what do you see as you look into your crystal ball? Where are we going? What do we need to do? And what are the opportunities on the ground?
5: Well, I think all of your listeners can tell you that it's not a good time to try to buy a home, sell a home, rent a home in Vermont. And sadly, as I've been at the agency for 24 years, and I have to say that the outlook seems to get worse and worse every year. We know that there are some tried and true facts about housing in Vermont. Since the 1940s, when the census started looking at it, we know that Vermont has a very high proportion of homes that are vacation homes. And that's been a longstanding truth, and that may have been altered by the emergence of short-term rentals, but it's really always been a part of the fabric of our home. We know we have a lot of us own our homes, 72.3% of us own, and that's a very high percentage for a state to have. And we know that our housing stock is among the oldest in the nation. Being in New England, that shouldn't be surprising. But you combine that with the demographic factors that we have, a very much older population, shrinking household sizes. We have a lot of big homes, but a lot of one- and two-person households. And from there, we start looking at the incomes people earn in Vermont, the house prices when you have a constrained number of homes. And next thing you know, you get into these real crunches where the homes aren't meeting our needs, they're unaffordable, and we have to get much more creative when we look at how we address these challenges.
2: And in terms of the resources available, I know that VHFA and others work to allocate dollars to projects. question might be, how do you show up in a community and

0: How do you let Vermonters know about the work that's being done, the scale that's being done, so that directionally they can see, hey, there's an opportunity. When we put this money down, when we bring in private investment, when we leverage partners, we are able to build and grow options for Vermonters. What is the story that can be told there?
1: The story is that the federal government does trust the state with, in total, between state and federal dollars, about $75 million a year to put out into communities. And most of that, almost all of that, goes to develop affordable rental housing. And so there's a real question a lot of Vermonters have about, well, what are we doing to make homeownership more affordable? That's done differently through financing options, like through your mortgage and all that. But if you focus on the housing that we're building in the state, it's often rental, it's often smaller, and there are about 15% of our housing stock has been assisted through some kind of government subsidy program. And so the impact across the state and the number of Vermonters we've been able to serve is tremendous. And at the same time, it is hard because just yesterday, Dylan, you and I were both at a groundbreaking in Hinesburg, and we were talking about the 36 homes that are going to be available right next to the Energy Systems Building in Hinesburg. And for the 36 people who are going to be moving into that building, it's going to be a game changer. It's winning the lottery. It is wonderful that that housing can be affordable and available. But we know that Hinesburg has hundreds of people who want to live in that great village near a great school system and engage with the businesses there. And so how do we grapple with the fact that the impact we can have is tremendous for the few people who get access to it, but we do need to scale our response to meet the actual needs, which some estimates say is as high as 30,000 more homes that we have to create in the state, which doesn't always mean new construction, but it does mean changing the shape and structure of our homes to create more opportunities for folks.
2: Do you see, I do think that a lot of folks know housing lock is real. Our previous guest.
1: But
2: from your perspective, how do you navigate? You want to have these large scale setups, and I think you're right. You know, this is part of the beauty of Act 181. Tier one is working. They've got, you know, Hinesburg's got infrastructure. They had somebody generously, you know, this project popped because somebody donated the land. But there's communities around where it works. How do you navigate those types of developments, which are great and we need them, with like rural Vermont and helping them kind of get out of those big old homes? They don't necessarily want to leave their community, but there aren't a lot of options for small homes to be built because there's not enough margin for folks building them. How do you navigate that piece?
1: Yeah, I think that the numbers VHFA puts out, and Dylan, you mentioned that VHFA is known for its research and analysis, the numbers scare people, and it's understanding why, because it's understandable why, because it is overwhelming to think about adding 30,000 more homes, but it's exactly what you said, which is that doesn't mean that we need to pave over every cornfield and put up big multifamily structures. We need to take our big homes that we're overhoused in and shrink them so that it may not look any different to a community, but we can turn a big old Victorian into 2, 3, 4 units. Mm. And the legislature has taken tremendous steps to enable that. And there are programs like the Vermont Housing Improvement Program, VHIP, that now is a part of the base budget of the state. It's been going on for the past 5 or 6 years, and they're investing on average $40,000 into an apartment, and it's being matched with the owner's equity that they're putting in and contribution, and they are rehabbing, renovating homes that were either vacant or not on the market and need
2: or
1: to be improved.
2: Yeah.
1: Exactly. So that's an opportunity to create an accessory dwelling unit, an ADU. That's an opportunity to take a big home and cut it into smaller homes. There are ways that we can make our homes more appropriate for the size of the households that we have.
2: I think that's important because a lot of folks, when they hear, it doesn't matter what organization, they say, you know, we need this many thousand more homes. And people are like, where? But you bring up a really good point, and that's why I asked the question. It doesn't necessarily mean building 30,000 homes. We could take 10,000 homes that we have now, maybe not 10,000, but a number of them, and

0: repurpose them.
1: They're, I know.
0: And it'll look, from the outside, it looks the same.
1: Yeah, we want to create the homes and create the opportunities. But to get back to the housing lock that's very real, I mean, so many, if I said, 73% of us own our homes, most of us locked into a nice 3% rate that we are not going to give up easily. And so we also, the next thing the state needs to do, and where I think VHFA can play a role as a finance agency, is to start to unlock what do we do to create the financing opportunities so that people are able to downsize and move if they choose and still be able to afford what they're moving into. Because I heard in your last conversation with Kim, there was a question, and we hear it all the time about smaller households, you know, people whose kids have moved out. And so it's one or two people who would love to move into a smaller home and allow their home to be purchased by a younger house growing family. And there's not the ability to do that because there's not the smaller home in the community. And there's definitely not that 3% interest rate that made it affordable.
0: Yeah. We need to take a real quick break. We're talking with Maura Collins, Executive Director of Vermont Housing Finance Authority. If you want to join the conversation, any questions at all, the Martin's Coins and Jewelry hotline is open. The text line is on 888-414-0303. And we'll be back in 90 seconds right here on The Morning Drive.
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0: Welcome back to The Morning Drive on this Wednesday morning. Kurt's got a couple of weeks off, and co-hosting with me today is Dylan Giambattista. Thank you again, Dylan, for being here.
6: My pleasure.
0: And Maura Collins, Executive Director of Vermont Housing, VHFA, Housing Finance Agency, not authority. Although, I would say that you are probably one of the authorities when it comes to housing finance in Vermont, because you look at the entire picture, you kind of get it. You understand the inventory, you understand the finance limitations for folks, and you try to navigate that. And I'm super impressed. I always have been with VHFA. I think it's kind of obvious the way I'm speaking about it, but I'm really happy to hear that you are right in the middle of multiple legs, because a lot of folks that listen to us, there's a lot of folks in Chittenden County, you know, which makes sense. And it's more of an urban, really it's not an urban area, but for Vermont, it's an urban area. But also, you know, 50% of our listeners are in what are considered rural areas. And so to hear how you can look at the whole picture and navigate it and say, look, you know, 30,000 homes doesn't mean 30,000 home sites. It just means new homes and how we get there.
1: Yeah, we are a statewide organization, and it's funny the mix-up between authority and agency, because lately we've been talking a lot about how we are different. There's an alphabet soup of agencies that serve the state's affordable housing needs. So there's the Department of Housing and Community Development. That's a governor agency department. There's the VSHA.

0: that is an authority. It does the Section 8 program, and there's the Housing Conservation Board. And I love the fact that agency is in our name, because I really feel like we have agency as a quasi-independent organization to do what Vermont needs to serve the state's needs. And so that does mean looking at the rural needs of the state. And I don't have to tell you that there's been a real emergence in voices and clamoring for how rural Vermont has been left out of a lot of conversations. And we know that Chittenden County and some other more, quote, urban areas are growing. And we need to make sure that that opportunity is available statewide.
1: Yeah. Let's grab some calls for you. Good morning. You're live on The Morning Drive.
2: Good morning. I have a question, and I have a comment on turning these old Victorians into apartments isn't as cheap as you think. I'm a carpenter, and you got asbestos in them. You got lead in them that have to be abated, that have to go. And you cannot do it unless the homeowner itself does it. You cannot. You have to hire specific people to do it, which brings up the cost. And so my question is to you, what do you guys figure is affordable housing in the state of Vermont? And I'll wait for your answer. Thank you very much.
0: It's the question that starts every speech I give, and the unfortunate answer, and it's a little cheeky, so I hope you'll bear with me, is that every home in Vermont can be affordable if maybe you're Jeff Bezos or you have a gazillion dollars. The problem is that it's the ratio between what your income is and how much the home is. And as we know, Vermont's incomes are very suppressed, especially regionally, and so what we have to do is look at what someone can afford. So there's not a magic number. If I were to say right now, well, I think that a $250,000 home or a apartment for $1,500 a month is affordable, that may not be right if I have high health care, education costs, or the like. And so everyone's situation is different. We aim to have housing costs no more than 30% of someone's income. And when you look at the math, we know that more than half of our renters are cost burdened. They're paying more than that 30%. And it's a large number of our homeowners as well. And so what we have to do is look at that individual ratio and say, what's affordable for me, maybe not affordable for you, and vice versa. And we need to make sure that we have the tools to bring those economics closer together. Because you're right, every renovation, every new build is so expensive. It's too expensive, and it's an unsustainable system.
1: Let's grab another call. Good morning. You're live on The Morning Drive.
3: Good morning, gentlemen. Good morning, ma'am. I've got a burr under my saddle. I'm an older Vermonter, over 75. And every time this conversation, whether it's health insurance, homes, whatever, they blame us for having an aging population. Well, I'm an aging population person, and I've paid into Medicare, I've paid into Social Security, I've always taken care of myself, I paid for my own home, and I don't see myself as being a drag on the state of Vermont. When my taxes come, I pay them in full. But this housing thing, if you've got a big house and you want to chop it up into four apartments, that's probably going to be subsidized housing, which is going to be a lower tax rate than what you're getting from the person that's in there right now. So I'm just sick of hearing that older people are being a drag on society. Thank you.
1: When actually, in that particular person's case, they're helping finance the younger generations.
0: Absolutely.
1: I don't think it's lost on a lot of folks. I think that that's part of our problem is, as the older generation ages out, who's going to be there fueling the engine?
0: Yeah, and there's not a person in this state, I feel confident I can say, who doesn't aspire to be just where that caller is. We all want to age and mature into and have choices. What I worry about is the surveys from AARP and other groups that say that older Vermonters want to have options. They don't want to keep up acres and acres and a big home, and it's inefficient and it's a burden for them and it doesn't meet their physical accessibility needs. And so I want Vermonters who have earned that ability to still be here in Vermont and be 70, 80, 90 years old, live in safe, affordable housing.
4: We're here with Maura Collins of Vermont Housing Finance Agency. Maura, I want to ask you, one of the concerns I hear sometimes is

0: how do we know if we're accurately projecting the housing that we need? Because we had a bubble during the pandemic that changed things. Can you tell us about the housing needs study that's gone on and some of the consideration that's given to pre-pandemic demand and then pandemic era demand? How does the agency look at that?
1: Yeah, to get federal dollars, every state has to do a housing needs assessment every 5 years. It's required in order to get all that federal money. And so when that was done in 2019 and came out in 2020, it was a hard time because it was all based on, let's say, 2018 data. But we knew the pandemic was happening when that study was done. So in the moment, we did a low and high estimate of, do you believe that after the initial days of the pandemic, we're going to go back to our historic growth rates, or are we going to stay in this high growth environment? And that's why there's a range of, I believe at the time it was 24 to 36,000 homes. We know that that bubble in 2021, 2022 has come down. Amazingly, the growth rates that were expected when that study was done do match what reality has been. And so we are, I think what's surprising people though is that when they hear that Vermont isn't growing, we're not moving in a ton of people from out of state, we're going to have a very low birth rate, that they think that's what would drive this demand for housing. It's actually the shrinking household sizes. It's households like mine that were five people living in one home. And then a few years ago, we got divorced. So now you have people who live together now taking up two homes in that community. And some of the kids have gone off to college. They're at UVM taking up homes in Burlington. And so you have five people who took up one home now occupying four homes in the state. And that's great. We want our young people to stay in the state. But we know that much of the drivers of that growth is actually the different ways we live as opposed to people coming in from out of state.
2: And also retention. We can't say we want the kids to stay and not have any place for them to live. I mean, you're absolutely right. They were in one house and now they're in two or three. I mean, that it's not always about the influx of people. It's just keeping the people here.
1: And over time, those people will partner up. They get roommates, they get partners, they do things. And so it's ever evolving. This is a market. I mean, housing is a public good. We all as a state do better when we are affordably and decently housed, but it's all achieved through private market means. It's different than education, where we publicly educate our youth. With housing, we have to deal with realtors, builders, landlords, owners, and it all happens through the private market. So how does government put its finger on the scale and try to incentivize what we want to see for the future of Vermont?
2: Well, it goes fast. Thank you so much for coming in. Maura Collins, Executive Director of the Vermont Housing Finance Agency. And you've got a great website, VHFA.org. Whether you're a home buyer, developer, investor, community manager, homeowner, it's all right there. Thank you so much for coming in.
1: Thank you for having me.
2: All right, we're going to take a quick break. Top of the hour, 8 o'clock, straight up. We can check in with ABC News. Jared has the local headlines. We got the forecast for you coming up from Channel 3's First Alert Weather Center. Then we're going to get an update from the folks over at the Leahy International Airport. Got some big announcements. Keep it here on News Talk WVMT.
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2: Good morning, I'm Jared Cirillo. Let's take a look at some of the news headlines we're following for you. A company from Japan has agreed to a deal to buy a company here in Chittenden County. We'll tell you about Japan's Omron Corporation. Breeze Airways is now offering a new way to escape the winter cold. New flights out of Burlington. A Burlington man has pleaded not guilty to second-degree murder in the death of his wife. And a Vermont corrections officer has been cited for charges of aggravated assault and disorderly conduct, an assault that happened in the town of St. Johnsbury. Full details on all of these stories and more coming up. But first, it's ABC News on Burlington and Plattsburgh's number one news talk station, WCPV Essex, WVMT Burlington, FM 101.3 and AM 620.
3: From ABC News, I'm Sherry Preston. In about a half hour, we get a new look at where inflation stands in what will be the final consumer price report before the midterms. The numbers are expected to show inflation up another 3.6% year over year. ABC's Karen Waugh has more on how the president is responding to what Americans say is their number one issue, the cost of living.
4: President Trump in Alaska last night insisted gas and grocery prices will come down soon.
5: That war is going to end very soon, and when it does, you're prices are going to come tumbling down. They already are.
4: But diesel prices spiking again. Just yesterday, the wholesale price that gas stations pay jumped as much as 30 cents per gallon because of refinery issues, coupled with new tensions in Saudi Arabia and in Ukraine, where President Trump's so-called energy ceasefire has yet to materialize.
3: Offices belonging to Saudi oil giant Aramco hit overnight in a Houthi strike on the company's headquarters. One official says the office of the CEO was among those hit. A ruling overnight regarding those banned news outlets from the White House.
6: A judge has again taken the side of media organizations targeted by President Trump. He's issued an order continuing to block the administration from banning CNN, MS Now, and Politico from the White House while the legal case proceeds. The White House says the ban was triggered by national security concerns.
3: ABC Sophie Flay. Pope Leo diagnosed with cancer following the removal of a nodule on his lung. ABC's Tom Sophie Burridge at the Vatican.
7: When the Pope announced that he had this abnormality, this growth on his lung, he said that it was discovered at an early stage, at an early phase. So, you know, that I think is one cause for optimism here. And we know that the cancer that he has, it is adenocarcinoma. It is the most common form of non-small cell lung cancer.
3: Dow futures pointing to a higher open. You're listening to ABC News.
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2: Good morning. I'm Jared Cirillo with your local news update on WVMT. Thank you so much for joining us. We'll have your latest weather forecast coming up from Channel 3. A company from Japan is now purchasing a company here in Chittenden County. Japan's Omron Corporation announcing that it's purchasing South Burlington's OnLogic. The price? $675 million. The all-cash deal could be finalized by the beginning of next year. OnLogic will remain in South Burlington, however, and no layoffs are expected, according to company officials. Omron is described as a global leader in industrial automation and control technology. OnLogic calls itself a premier global innovator in industrial and rugged edge computing solutions. Breeze Airways will offer a new way to escape the winter cold. The company announcing it'll fly nonstop from Burlington to Myrtle Beach, South Carolina. Flights will continue from Myrtle Beach to Fort Lauderdale.

0: Lauderdale, Florida. Service is scheduled to begin in May of next year, but you can already book a flight now on the website. One-way fares starting at $79. A Burlington man has pleaded not guilty to second-degree murder in the death of his wife. Police say 44-year-old Bal Kadka beat Lila Kadka with a flashlight inside their apartment over the weekend while their two young daughters and another child were inside the home. Lila died Sunday night at the hospital, and prosecutors say the children's presence is an aggravating factor in the case. Kadka is being held with no bail as the investigation continues. A Vermont corrections officer is now cited on charges of aggravated assault and disorderly conduct. Police say 48-year-old Matthew Bradley of St. Johnsbury was arrested Saturday after officers responded to an assault report on Harvey Street. Bradley has worked for the Vermont Department of Corrections about 11 years. He's assigned to the Northeast Correctional Complex. Your weather forecast from WCAX is next. I'm Jared Cirillo, WVMT News.
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1: For our Wednesday, expect morning drizzle clearing out, but conditions still remaining cloudy through the day today. High temperatures reaching the upper 50s. Overnight into tonight, temperatures dropping into the 40s with gusty winds up to 25 miles per hour possible. Thursday stays mostly to partly sunny, a generally pleasant day in the 50s before Friday arrives and we see rain developing and cool temperatures surging, which drops snow levels to about 1,500 feet. For Channel 3, I'm First Alert Meteorologist Gunnar Konsol.
2: Well, coming off of a soaker yesterday, it's looking a little better. Skies are clearing out a bit. 49 degrees in Burlington, 48 degrees in Plattsburgh, 45 degrees in St. Albans, and down in Middlebury, 57 balmy degrees to get you started on the morning drive.
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5: Ah, yes. Welcome back to the Morning Drive on this Wednesday morning, the 14th day of October. Kurt has some well-earned time off, and co-hosting with me today is Dylan Giambattista. Good morning, sir.
2: Good morning.
5: And joining us now in the studio, we've got Nick Longo and Jeff Bartley from the Leahy Burlington International Airport. Good morning, gentlemen.
6: Good morning. How are you? Leahy BTV for short.
5: Leahy BTV. I knew you would correct me. That's kind of why I threw it out there. And coming off their television, you guys still have a little glow from all the TV lights. I saw you all over the news last night.
7: Celebrities.
5: You are. You're kind of celebrities, you know?
6: It's been an awesome, awesome year. The team is doing outstanding at the airport. And we announced our new Myrtle Beach, South Carolina with Breeze Airways, which, again, another huge milestone for us at the airport.
5: Talk a little bit about the expansion of, let's start with Breeze, because it's basically what do they call it? Destination based or event based?
6: Yeah,
5: leisure based. Yeah. They do direct flights to markets that they've figured out that Burlington goes to. And so there's a lot of them are nonstop, and they've added now Myrtle Beach, which is super popular. I know a lot of friends that go down there quite a bit. And they have other destinations, and it's so affordable comparatively. How does that work, and how did you guys get them to come to Burlington? And talk a little bit about that.
6: Yeah, yesterday at the press conference, Jeff and I both love baseball, and baseball constantly is in my mind, and I specifically said a quote from Field of Dreams, right? If you build it, they will come. And we've been working extremely hard to make sure we're prepared for the growth of this region for additional airlines and for additional routes at airlines. We're breaking records left and right. We have an outstanding projection for the calendar year 2026 as far as number of total passengers. And that's really where it all started with Breeze Airways. It started even before Breeze had an official name, where we were constantly knocking at the door of what they were going to be called, which is Moxie. Actually, if you listen to air traffic control, you can still hear that over the radio waves. And that's where it started. Initial conversations, continued pressure to say our market needs these leisure destinations. And we can support it with the data, too. And they, too, see that information. And that's when they say, let's do Leahy BTV.
7: It's been a remarkable story. I mean, we have seven destinations with them, and then two Breeze through. So this Myrtle Beach flight, it's not just to Myrtle Beach. You can stay on the plane and continue on down to Fort Lauderdale. Last week, we started with Baltimore, and the same. They have a Breeze through to Vero Beach as well.
5: So they call it a Breeze through?
7: A Breeze through, that's right.
5: So you stay on the plane?
7: You just stay on the plane. You're there for 30, 45 minutes while they distant plane and then bring on the new passengers, and then you're on your way. It's very popular.
5: Yeah, I just think it's a perfect fit because the other thing that's going on is, in addition to the destinations and then the leisure flights, the airport's busy. You're on track to set another record.
6: Yeah, and October is no exception. This is one of our, if not, it is our busiest month out of the year. October last year, we hit a record of over 160,000 passengers in and out in the month of October, right? And we're looking at that same projection this year. Some of these new flights that we've announced, like Myrtle Beach, South Carolina,

0: right? And we're looking at that same projection this year. Some of these new flights that we've announced, like Myrtle Beach, South Carolina, is not starting until May. We're still going to hit some records. And again, calendar year, we're going to hit another record over last year.
1: And we're not done yet. We might have another announcement in a couple weeks.
2: Yeah. I was going to try to strong arm you a little bit and find out. I heard Nonstop International.
0: Mm-hmm. You heard right.
2: I did.
0: Yeah.
2: So, wow. You know, and that kind of opens up north and south, east and west. Well, mostly, you know. North.
1: Or all the above. We don't know.
2: We don't know. Okay.
3: I think you should keep us in suspense because I'm loving this. I'm waiting for the announcement at this point. I'll just say that as a user of the airport going through recently after the renovations, I mean, everything is looking snazzy. There's lots of amenities. I know that if I'm going to go visit my in-laws on one of these flights, I want to make sure I get an IPA before I go so I'm good and happy, not hangry when I'm showing up at the door. So, you know, overall, it seems as though these investments are starting to make the airport more of a draw for potential passengers in the region.
0: We've been talking for years of more than a few years of some of the challenges with the airport. We had constraint space for aircraft parking, constraint space for number of seats that people can actually enjoy and wait at the gate itself. And we had constraints even with our old TSA checkpoint setup. We've resolved the TSA checkpoint with the new building. We're resolving a huge part of constraints inside the building with number of seats and availability and comfort and really bringing back that Vermont feel into the airport. And like Jeff continues to say, we're not done yet. We're still looking at the final phase of our terminal building to really capture a seamless experience from parking garage to your gate.
2: Let's grab a call for you. Good morning. You're live on the Morning Drive.
4: Good morning, guys. When will JetBlue come back? Are those conversations ongoing?
0: Yeah, great question. I probably get that question a few times a month, and it is a great question. JetBlue continues to be a fantastic partner of ours. We continue to meet and discuss possibilities with JetBlue. It's not as simple as saying, hey, JetBlue, we got a space for you, and they choose to come back to BTV. They made some tough decisions over the last couple of years. BTV was one of them. They added service to Manchester, but they also removed service to Manchester in that same time period. So, you know, it's a dynamic market out there. What's interesting with that previous route to JFK with JetBlue is 70% of that traffic was actually flying to Florida. So adding these direct destinations to leisure locations not only helps with the congestion out of the major market areas like New York City and Chicago, although those are critical for us at BTV, but it also allows people to get that nonstop flight. JetBlue will always be part of the conversation, and we'll continue that conversation with them over the years.
2: Let's go back to the phones. Good morning. You're live on the Morning Drive.
5: Hi. We're a family of four with two kiddos, two and three, you know, and the direct flight from Burlington to Orlando has been amazing. Adding a stop in North Carolina, you know, it doesn't seem like that big of an issue. Is it still family friendly to, you know, fly with a kind of stop in North Carolina? I'll listen to your call, answer. Thank you.
0: I absolutely love this question. And with Jeff and with the whole team at the airport, maintaining a family-friendly atmosphere is incredibly important to our vision and our goals. We have one kids area at the airport right now. We just received another federal grant to add a second kids zone at the airport. We have gaming zones. We have all sorts of things. I have three kids with my amazing wife, and we've gone through that breeze through flight, and I can say without a doubt that is an extremely family-friendly flight. In fact, we were able to stretch our legs, and my kids kind of went up and down the aisles, and the captain and the co-pilot allowed us to kind of a little tour up in the flight deck, which was absolutely amazing during that layover, that stop. Right,
2: I was going to say, I've been on a few of those flights where you land and you wait, and it's kind of cool, especially for kids, I'm sure. you know, the captain comes out, stretches the legs, and they're like, oh, we got about 20 minutes, so where are you from? You know, and it's something chill about it. And kids, so the idea that they call it, yeah.

0: kids and for airport directors.
1: I travel with this guy all the time, and he nerds it out in every airport, every airplane. He knows the stats. This is 124. It can go 300,000 feet or whatever.
2: Yeah. Like, well, you know, that's his gig. It's all good.
1: That's why he's good at what he does.
0: It's my life. I could tell you that right now.
2: We're going to take a real quick break. We're talking with Nick Longo and Jeff Bartley from Leahy BTV, the airport here in Burlington. Any questions? Give us a call. 888-414-0303. The Martin's Coins and Jewelry Hotline's open, and we'll be back in 2 minutes right after this.
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7: Welcome back to The Morning Drive on this, the 14th day of October, Wednesday. Kurt has some well-deserved time off, and co-hosting with me this morning is Dylan Giambattista. Good morning, sir.
8: Good morning.
7: And we're talking with the folks from the airport, Nick Longo and Jeff Bartley from Leahy BTV.
8: Yeah, and the airport, you know, what are some of these factors? I mean, certainly you've seen growth recently. What are the factors that attract airlines to an airport such as Leahy BTV?
9: Flying out of our airport. I mean, that's number one. I mean, the airlines are very good about collecting and analyzing data, and we do too. And we know our catchment area, you know, how many passengers are flying out of our airport compared to others and where they're going. And I understand the convenience factor of a nonstop destination flight, you know, domestically. And we still have about 40% of our area is driving to Boston for a nonstop flight. What we need is our passengers to fly out of Burlington, because that demand, and the airlines see it, that we're continuing on to Nashville, or we like Myrtle Beach, we have 70 passengers per day. A majority of them were driving to Albany to fly to Myrtle Beach. If you fly out of our airport, it makes the case stronger when we go to the airlines and meet with them saying, we need this service. Otherwise, they're saying, you know, Vermonters, they're driving to Boston, then they're going to do this flight.
7: And you have the data, 40%. So Boston is still the one airport that folks are driving to.
9: Correct.
7: Even though it's one of the furthest ones away, because a texter just called and said, is there a chance of a direct flight to Boston coming back anytime soon?
10: Yeah, I mean, to Jeff's point, right, if you have to fly it to retain it, and we've tried Boston over the years. We had a small airline start that service about 7 or so years ago, pre-pandemic, and it was a very small plane, about an 8-passenger seat aircraft, and there's only one or two seats sold out of those flights, which was a daily flight. So Boston is a tricky market for us. Similar to Montreal, there's a lot of international opportunity out of Boston and Montreal, and those are things that are tough to compete with a small hub airport like ours.
7: So safe to say the international flight announcement is not direct to Montreal?
10: I can confirm that.
7: Okay,
10: yes.
7: So we can eliminate that one international destination.
9: That's a 14-minute flight, yes.
7: All right, let's go back to the phones. Good morning. You're live on The Morning Drive.
11: Good morning. I just want to second what those gentlemen are saying. I frequent Charleston, South Carolina all the time for the last 10 years, and it's always been a 7-8-hour day. And now with Breeze, I just booked literally the other day, going down next weekend, 2 hours, 20 minutes. $170. I mean, that's just ridiculous and amazing. So thank you for all you guys have done to make this happen. And it's amazing. So thank you.
7: I think, you know, we it's easy to kvetch. Oh, it's so expensive to fly out of Burlington. But you really have done an enormous amount of work to bring in the folks. But you can't, like you said, you can't attract them until you build it. and you had to go through

0: through the pain of building it. And so this, the airport is busy. It's owned by the city of Burlington, but a lot of this, when you talk about these major infrastructure changes, you know, I know a few years ago it looked like you underneath the runway was completely rebuilt. And I don't think people even realize that, but that was millions of dollars and a huge thing that needed to be done. Where does that money come from? You referenced the feds. I just talk a little bit about how you wind up coming up with the vision and then financing it and not putting it on the back of the local folks.
1: This is my favorite part of the job. Air service development and the strategies behind rates and charges associated with our airlines and our major partners at the airport. There's two components to that question. One is we are self-sustaining. Every dollar that we make at the airport stays at the airport. There is no local tax revenue coming into the airport. So everything we do, whether it's concessions revenue, parking garage revenue, airline and rental car revenue, goes right back into those runway projects, into our operating budget, which is about $20 to $25 million annually. The second component of that is we do that really strategically and really well to make sure our rates and charges to the airline partners stay competitive, because there are competitive airports throughout New England, throughout outside of New England, New York. And if we have that competitive rate, that also, and maybe even more so, will attract more airlines and more flights.
0: A quick follow-up. A lot of those smaller regional airports get tax subsidies from either the local community or the state. And you don't.
2: We
0: so
2: only
0: you manage to do it internally.
2: Yeah, we get $500,000 from the state, but that's it.
0: Okay. Let's grab another call. Good morning. You're live on the Morning Drive.
3: Hello. I'm calling in to win the free parking fee waiver.
0: I'm sorry. You needed to be caller 7.
3: Dang it.
2: You always get a free waiver if you are there for an hour or less, because it is now an hour of free parking.
0: Oh, so is it really?
2: That's for all of your users.
0: Yeah. So and that's about what it takes or less to pick somebody up or drop somebody off.
2: That's right.
0: An hour. So the waiver is for a full hour, because you still see people parking outside on the street. And I'm like, I think you can go in and get a waiver.
2: That's exactly why we did it.
0: Yeah.
1: And we're trying to encourage that. We want to bring back the family member or the drop-off, not just at the curb, not just in the ticket counter area. We want you to go enjoy that IPA with that family member or friend that's also flying out, even though you're not flying out. So we're introducing new programs for folks to park free in our garage for an hour and then go behind TSA with proper signups, go behind TSA and enjoy some of our great amenities.
2: Nice. That program is called AeroPass, and we're hoping to roll it out in December.
0: AeroPass. Okay, so it's even making it more accessible, not just parking, but you can go in and sit with the people through TSA.
2: Yeah, and I'm really trying to bring back those cute signs, you know, welcome home from prison, dad, or you know, all the jokes that we see. But that's the intention is, you know, if you have a loved one flying out, or you want to, you know, welcome them when they fly back into Vermont, like it was, you know, pre-9/11.
0: Right.
2: You will be able to do that. Hopefully, starting in December,
0: just like in the movies.
2: That's right,
4: or just sitcoms.
0: Like in the movies, or the sitcoms. Let's grab another call before we gotta call it a day. Good morning. You're live on the Morning Drive.
5: Good morning, gentlemen. Hey, I got a question of how much money do you guys get funding from the federal government for the F-35s that everybody wants out of here? The beautiful sound of freedom. Thank you very much. I'll wait for your answer.
1: Yeah, thank you for that question. So, a component of the Vermont Air National Guard Fire Department, and what I said earlier is our rates and charges. So, what we do not have to spend annually on our operating budget is around $5 million a year in supporting the fire department. We have to have a fire department to operate air carrier or airline services.
2: Plus $60 million in capital.
1: Plus the $60 million to buy the trucks, to buy the equipment, to buy the actual building. We don't have to do that. The Vermont Air National Guard does that at no cost to the airport, which drives our rates and charges down and gets us even more competition.
2: Breeze, there's a wonderful article that came out recently from their CEO. He said, we look at the airports and what they charge, and we will be going to the ones that are on the lower end of the scale, and that is Leahy PTV.
0: Well, and because everybody, you know, we assume it's Vermont. Everything costs more. So

0: We kind of, that's why I asked you, how do you fund it? Because you're attracting Breeze Airlines. He's flying. The caller just going down to North Carolina for $170 round trip. He's having a good time.
1: Yeah.
0: And it's all based on what you're charging the plane to land. Mm-hmm. So there has to be somewhere in there. And a big component of that, in addition to the regular federal government, is the Vermont Air National Guard.
2: And a shout out to our admin team. You know, Marie and Larry, they spend a lot of time working the numbers, getting grants so that we can keep these costs low. And it's a team effort.
3: And I know we're about to cut out here, but let the listeners know, when will that terminal improvement project be done? It sounds like it's coming right up for folks to enjoy.
1: Yeah, most of it is open right now. Our brand new building is open up on the north side. And what we're now renovating is the original 1948 building, which takes a little bit of effort to do that. But we're hoping by Thanksgiving, our entire terminal building will be renovated to get us ready for the next step. So before Thanksgiving.
0: Very cool. Well, thanks for coming in, guys. We always love talking about the airport. Keep up the good work. We love cheap flights to warm destinations.
1: Thank you international. So much.
0: And we'll, I want you to work. You have to wait. I want you here the day you announce that, okay?
2: Deal.
0: Okay, good. Thanks for coming in. All right, we're going to take a quick break. Hang on, why don't I leave my microphone up? Take a quick break. Bottom of the hour, check in with Fox News. Jared has the headlines. We got the folks. We've got the forecast from Channel 3's First Alert Weather Center. And then we're going to talk to the folks from the UVM Religious Studies Program. Keep it here. 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
4: Fox News, I'm Gianna Gelosi. The Vatican says Pope Leo is resting after undergoing surgery on his lung yesterday.
5: After a concerning nodule turned out to be cancer, tests confirmed a diagnosis of lung adenocarcinoma. The Vatican says the operation was successful and there were no complications. Tests are being carried out to see if the cancer has spread. The lump was first detected during routine checks.
4: Fox's Jonathan Savage, the Vatican said the surgery was successful with no complications. President Trump campaigned for Alaska Senator Dan Sullivan, accusing Democrats of trying to confuse voters by running a candidate with the same name.
6: Republicans tell us it's a sham campaign meant to confuse voters on the ballot and steal Republican votes. That's a claim that second Dan Sullivan denies.
4: Fox's Matt Finn to Fox News.
7: Good morning, I'm Jared Cirillo with your local news update on WVMT. As always, we'll have your latest weather forecast from the Channel 3 Weather Center coming up. Stay with us. Plans are in place to bring more affordable housing options to Chittenden County. Champlain Housing Trust has announced a new affordable housing complex that will be built in Hinesburg near Riggs Road and Route 116. It'll be called Riggs Meadow, and it will include permanently affordable apartments and houses. There will also be some market-rate units. It'll be built on donated land. The apartments should be finished around the end of 2027. A Burlington man accused of fatally attacking a woman pleading not guilty Tuesday to second-degree murder and three counts of cruelty to a child. 44-year-old Bal Kadka appeared in Chittenden County Superior Court with his family present with him. He's being held with no bail. Kadka is accused of attacking Lila Kadka early Saturday morning inside their apartment on South Champlain Street. Three children were reportedly inside the home at the time. Burlington Mayor Emma Mulvaney-Stanak is expected to sign a new executive order regarding federal immigration enforcement. The mayor's office says the order will address the city's approach to Act 150, which prohibits civil arrests, including civil immigration arrests, in sensitive locations. The act went into effect in June. The mayor is scheduled to hold a press conference this morning on Pearl Street to announce the full details of her executive order. And with daylight shrinking ahead of the end of daylight saving time, AAA is reminding Vermonters to take extra precautions on their morning commutes. AAA reports 5 pedestrian deaths in the state so far this year. That's down from 9 last year. Officials are recommending wearing reflective clothing, using bicycle lights, and sticking to sidewalks and crosswalks. Drivers are always urged to slow down, avoid distractions, and never pass a vehicle stopped at a crosswalk. Today's weather from WCAX is next. I'm Jared Cirillo, WVMT News.
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2: For our Wednesday, expect morning drizzle clearing out, but conditions still remaining cloudy through the day today. High temperatures reaching the upper 50s. Overnight into tonight, temperatures dropping into the 40s with gusty winds up to 25 miles per hour possible. Thursday stays mostly to partly sunny, a generally pleasant day in the 50s before Friday arrives and we see rain developing and cool temperatures surging, which drops snow levels to about 1,500 feet. For Channel 3, I'm First Alert meteorologist Gunnar Konsol.
3: All right. Rain is on the decline here. It's looking nice. We're going to dry out here for a bit. 50 degrees in Burlington, 49 in Plattsburgh, 45 in St. Albans, and 56 degrees in Middlebury. Hopefully these clouds clear and we get a little sun today, but we'll see. We're back on the morning drive.
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6: Welcome back to the Morning Drive on this Wednesday, the 14th day of October. Anthony along with you. Kurt has some well-deserved time off. And co-hosting with me today is Dylan Giambattista. Good morning, sir.
3: Good morning.
6: Thank you so much for spending some time this morning.
3: Always a pleasure. Always interesting to hear all the conversations we have here.
6: And now joining us in the studio are Thomas Borchert and Vicky Brennan, your chair of the Religious Studies at UVM.
7: Good morning. Good morning.
6: How are you?
8: Good morning. I'm great.
6: So I noticed CAX did a piece not too long ago on a survey of Vermonters, and it said, well, we see no role for religion in public life. Before we dive too deep into that, tell us a little bit about your background and the religious studies at UVM. And then I do want to talk about this because I find it interesting. I didn't expect that.
7: My name is Tom Borchert. I'm a professor of religion at UVM. I've been here for about 20 years. I grew up in Cleveland. And what I focus on for the most part in my classes is religion and politics in Asia. I study the way that the Chinese government, for example, has policies about religion that constrict certain types of activities and allow other types of activities. And I've also focused on Thai Buddhism and the way that monks have a very high status but don't have political rights, which is kind of a funny thing. Not a lot about Vermont in that training, I know, but
6: But I think the contrast, and it's interesting because my perception was that the monks obviously had high status, but also, I don't know, I just assumed they had political status as well, but that's just my ignorance.
7: It's one of the things that kind of drew me to this in the first place. The constitution in Thailand literally disenfranchises monks. If you are a monk, you are not allowed to vote. So monks have

0: as I said, they have really high status in this part of society. People listen to them. They have, but only in certain areas of life. If they start talking about politics too much, they kind of get in trouble.
1: Wow. Okay. That, and see, but I think this is all, this gives us great perspective to have the conversation to see where we're at here in the States. And Vicki, just tell us a little bit about yourself and
2: your
1: background.
2: I'm Vicki Brennan. I'm also a professor in the Religious Studies Department at University of Vermont. I've been here for about the same amount of time as Tom has. And, well, my research has been in Nigeria, where religion is central to political life. It tends to be about the dynamic relationship between Muslims and Christians in Nigeria and the role that they play in Nigerian politics. But I've also, since I've been here at Vermont, worked with students in a number of classes where we try to trace the ways that we find religion in public life here in the state, mainly in Burlington, because I'm working with students at UVM.
1: Yeah.
2: And a lot of what I've focused on with students is where we hear religion and the way that religious sounds, whether it's church bells or amplification systems or public evangelists or the lack of the sounding of a call to prayer, an adhan, from the Islamic society here in Burlington. So we're paying attention to the way that sound traces across the landscape of Burlington and how we can hear religion and what that tells us about how people are interacting with each other in public life.
3: And at University of Vermont's Department of Religion, I see you're housed within the College of Arts and Sciences, and you offer several programs, it looks like, including BA programs and minors as well in that undergraduate category. But it sounds like the course of study would include a look at a cross-section of the world's religions. And I'm sure that your students and you, through your course of study, learn a lot in different perspectives, cultures, and so forth by taking a look at the world's religions.
0: I think so. Our courses tend to have kind of two different focuses. One is about religion in particular places, religion in American history, religion in Asia, for example. But then there's also a bunch of courses that may focus on topics, religion and politics. Vicki's teaching a seminar right now on religion and gender. I've taught seminars on religion and nationalism, for example. And so one of the things that we want our students to think about is the way that religion works in society. And sometimes that's about the things that people do religiously in society, which are not just about like what they do on Sunday or on Saturday morning at a synagogue, but the way that they build their lives and think about their lives. And so patriotism and religion, for example, but then also we think about the work that the word religion itself does, because when someone says the word religion, it has certain meanings, and it's got a lot of different meanings. There's a lot of different ways to define the word, and we think we know what we're talking about when we mean religion, but actually, you know, what Anthony you're thinking, and what Dylan's thinking, and what Vicki and I are thinking may be totally different.
1: Right.
0: And so that kind of confusion creates slippage in society. Sometimes it creates conflict. Sometimes it allows for harmonious interactions.
1: Well, it seems, I mean, you know, you study history, and religion is one of the biggest factors for strife in a society, you know, and it's interesting that you have a perspective that where you're studying, literally, it's super, super separate. And then Vicki, you're where you're studying, and your expertise is where it literally is an integral part of politics. And I'd like to think that we're somewhere in the middle, you know, because I'm one of those guys that likes to be in the middle. I don't think I'm an extremist, but talk about how because it's again, everything is up for discussion right now. It seems like we're questioning our own political backgrounds in the States. You know, does democracy work? Is the experiment failed? And there is an underlying tone of religious input in that conversation that I didn't expect to hear. And I've started to hear for the last, maybe a couple of years. And so what's your perspective on that from where you sit and what you study.
0: Do you want

0: Want to speak nationally or locally?
1: I think let's start nationally because I think Vermont is we're a little obscure. You know, we've always been obscure. That's fine. But nationally, I am a little concerned that all of a sudden we're throwing religion on top of all this political strife.
0: I think that there's a couple different ways to take this. I think different parts of the country have long had more or less public ways of articulating religious experience and the way that religion fits within society. There are parts of the Midwest, there are parts of the South where religious communities are much more part of public life.
1: Yeah.
0: But I think from the end of the 1990s and the early 2000s, you see kind of a shift in the way that the federal government thinks about religion and the way that the Supreme Court thinks about religion. If we think about our the Constitution of the U.S. having both a free exercise clause and a separation clause that are within the First Amendment, the balance between free exercise and separation has kind of shifted over the course of American history. And in the last 20 years, the Supreme Court's decisions have allowed for a more robust defense of free exercise rather than a more robust kind of separation between things. And we see this goes way back, but way back to the second Bush administration, when he established an office of I don't remember what it's called at this point, but an office that allowed for religious institutions to receive federal funding.
1: It's kind of like an NGO.
2: It's the faith-based initiative.
1: Faith-based initiative. That's what it was, right? Because, and in all honesty, I can see the logic behind that because there are some religious organizations from all spectrums that have great organizations that help people, and it may be the most efficient way to get help to people in certain areas, but we have to navigate the separation, right? And so therein lies the rub.
0: Yes.
1: And so now let's talk about Vermont a little bit, because what prompted this conversation was the UNH poll, which we can talk about the collection of the poll and everything else, but it came out and it's opened up a lot of conversations about a lot of different things. It's certainly changed the financial scope of a lot of campaigns in the state. But in that, it also asked about religious services and Vermont in particular. And to my personal knowledge, Vermont has never been a super religious state ever, really. I don't think. Would that be a correct characterization of Vermont? Because it says here, you know, frequency of attending religious services is still declining in Vermont.
2: Yeah, I guess I want to just shift the question a little bit, because I actually have been thinking about what you said earlier about how Vermont's kind of obscure, but I actually think Vermont has been at the leading edge of religious transformations in the U.S. since the founding of the U.S. Vermont was a site historically, and I'm not a historian, but historically it was a site of great religious experimentation development. And I think then it's, you know, Joseph Smith is from Vermont, right. You know, and then it spreads out throughout the U.S. And so I think part of what we're seeing in the present might be a continuation of that trend where religious transformations happen here in Vermont and then spread to the rest of the country. So I think that's just I'm not answering your question directly, but
1: that's why I just want to have a conversation about it, because you're absolutely right. I mean, when you meet any Mormon and they're like, oh, you're from Vermont. I'm like, yeah.
3: and you know, not to complicate this more, but I suppose discussion of religion and its impacts on society are very complicated. But as Anthony was noting, there has been recent survey data from the Pew Research Center from the Religious Landscape Study that shows a decline in the number of Vermonters over the last 10 years or so who identify as being religious. And I suppose there's a question as well, as we confront modernity, the modern world, technology, all these things must be having an impact on the way that religion exists in our mind, in our consciousness.

0: is and how we're able to explore it by accessing it. So I would assume that that's a theme that you might discuss or might come up with your students through the course of study.
1: So one of the things and I'm glad you brought up the Pew survey, because I think it points to some of what's really interesting about Vermont, but also some of the ways that that these surveys get reported. So it is definitely true that Vermont is an unchurched state, right? Not a lot of people are going every week to churches or synagogues. But the top line number, I think, from the 2023-24 survey says that like 13% of Vermonters go to a religious institution on a weekly basis. But if you look out a little bit, it actually is more like 37-38% go regularly. And then another 25-30% go sometimes.
2: Periodically.
1: And so I think there's another part of this survey that I think is really interesting. If you ask Vermonters if they are religious, people who are very religious or somewhat religious are about 36%. But if you ask them things like, are you spiritual?
3: Do you believe in a higher power?
1: Do you believe in a higher power? It ends up being something like 60%, 65%. So part of what that says, you know, I mentioned earlier that the word religion is doing some work in society. When Vermonters, I think about the word religion, they assume, oh, look, there's that nice
2: organized
1: white church
2: religion
1: on the green. There's an institutional space. Mm-hmm. To what Vicky was saying, Vermonters are doing all sorts of things. Some of them are religious in institutions. Some of them are spiritual in the woods if you do yoga, for a lot of people, yoga is just an exercise. But for a lot of people, it's kind of a spiritual practice.
2: Yeah.
1: And we don't have an easy way of quantifying those things. And this is what the Pew and the UNH surveys are doing. They're trying to quantify practice, and a lot of it's not easily quantifiable.
2: Yeah. Okay. So we need to take a real quick break. If you want to join the conversation, the Martin Coins and Jewelry hotline's open. It's 888-414-0303. If you're on the line, we'll get right to the calls right after the break on the Morning Drive.
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2: Welcome back to the Morning Drive on this Wednesday morning, the 14th day of October. Kurt is away on some well-needed vacation. Well, deserved vacation. And joining me today, co-hosting, is Dylan Giambattista, and we're talking with the folks from the Religious Studies at UVM. And if you want to join the conversation, 888-414-0303. The Martin's Coins and Jewelry hotline's open. And let's go to the phones. Good morning. You're live on the Morning Drive.
9: Good morning. My question is, you mentioned earlier about how the Constitution stipulates the separation, but it's my understanding that that's not in the Constitution, and the Constitution says freedom of religion, not from religion, and that it was a Supreme Court decision that coined that phrase, separation of church and state. I'm wondering if you could speak to that.
1: So the First Amendment says that people, and I'm not quoting directly, but it says that people have the right to free exercise, and Congress shall create no law establishing religion. I believe that the separation of church and state line comes from something written by Thomas Jefferson about Virginia, rather than about the Constitution. So the separation that we talk about is really about what laws Congress is going to establish and whether or not a law favors one particular religion, broadly construed, or mm-hmm. or another. So Congress cannot have a law that says Congregationalists are the favored
2: right
1: group.
2: Let's grab another call. Good morning. You're live on the Morning Drive.
10: Hi, I'm Bob. I'd like to get on the radio with these guys.
2: You're live on the air right now.
10: Oh.
2: Go ahead. What's your question? Turn your radio down.
10: Hey, I haven't got a question. I got a statement.
2: Okay, yeah, you're on the air.
10: But they're talking to somebody else right now, right?
2: No, you're listening on the radio, and there's a delay. If you have your statement, you can make it, but we're running. Please just listen to us on the phone and make your statement.
10: Oh, so am I on now?
2: You're on the radio now. You're going to hear yourself
10: okay,
2: in a couple
10: great.
2: Of minutes.
10: All right, listen, the reason I'm calling is because I was wondering if you guys have ever studied about the Second Vatican Council, because before that happened, about 50% of Vermonters were Catholic, and the other half, a lot of were Protestants. There were hardly any Jews in this state. But when they had the Second Vatican Council, a whole bunch of them left the Catholic Church and left us pretty much in the situation where now is a non-religious state. Right. I wondered if you guys have looked into that.
2: Have you, either one of you, studied that? And I apologize because we're running out of time.
3: Yeah, I'm not an expert on the history of Catholicism in the U.S., but I would say that it's a little more complicated than just the Vatican II, which sort of, you know, that's most associated with the ending of the Latin Mass and the inclusion of vernacular languages and practices into Catholic Mass. I think the decline of Catholicism in the state is linked to that, but it's also linked to the sex abuse scandals that hit the Catholic Church in the 80s, 90s, and 2000s. And so I think that's part of the transformation here in Vermont as well as nationally.
2: Well, thank you very much for spending some time with us. It's always interesting. I appreciate the conversation. And Dylan, thank you. It goes fast. I want to thank you for co-hosting. Well, you're coming back next week, too, right?
0: I suppose so. I'll be back right here.
2: Yeah, there we go. Tomorrow, my guest co-host is Anson Tebbets, and we're going to be talking with Senator Russ Ingalls and Sue Richardson from Jericho, the gift shop up at the Old Mill. It's a great, great place. Keep it here. 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
11: Sherry Preston. Inflation accelerating again last month. Prices for nearly everything up, according to new numbers from the Labor Department. ABC's Jim Ryan takes a look.
12: The all items column in the Consumer Price Index for September finds prices rising 0.6% from August and 3.7% compared to the same month last year. That's well above the Federal Reserve's inflation target of 2%. Much of last month's increase is the result of soaring energy prices. Strip out the cost of food and fuel, and year-over-year inflation advanced a more modest 2.6% in September.
11: Catholics around the world are praying for Pope Leo now that the Vatican confirms he has lung cancer. ABC's Tom Sufi Burridge is in Vatican City.
13: The Pope's older brother, Louis Lou Prevost, telling ABC News he is also battling cancer. Prevost says he is currently in a clinical trial. Prevost saying, "Needless to say, it's been a nightmare between my current treatments and then adding the news of my brother's cancer." He says the family has been told the surgery was successful, but is still

0: waiting for a final prognosis, adding, please keep praying for a good final outcome.
1: More than 500,000 people are without power in Ukraine after widespread Russian attacks, including on Kyiv. President Trump barnstorming the country with stops in Arizona, Montana, Georgia, Florida, and North Carolina in the coming days, all states he won in 2024.
2: Former President Obama now getting involved, too.
3: I'll be honest with you. I never imagined some of the stuff that's been going on in our country lately.
2: The former president recording more than a dozen videos backing Democrats across the country.
1: ABC Chief White House Correspondent Mary Bruce. Iran's Revolutionary Guard says a cargo ship is sunk in the Strait of Hormuz after hitting a naval mine. The Iran-backed Houthi rebels striking the headquarters of Saudi oil giant Aramco, damaging the offices of senior executives, including the company's CEO. You're listening to ABC News.
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1: A remote work scam in Texas linked to North Korea has been broken up by the feds. ABC's Sophie Flay.
6: The FBI says it's broken up a North Korean scheme that put nearly 200 work laptops inside dozens of homes across Texas. Agents say each laptop served as a doorway for a North Korean posing as an American to infiltrate U.S. companies.
1: How it worked, a North Korean engineer would get a tech job using a stolen identity. A company laptop will be sent to a home in Texas where it would stay plugged in so the North Koreans could log in from overseas. Cornell University's Faculty Senate will begin deliberating a no-confidence resolution condemning the school's response to sexual violence on campus.
7: 1 month after allegations of a gang rape at a campus fraternity shook the Ivy League school, the resolution could mark the clearest rebuke of Cornell's leadership since the controversy began. Cornell's top brass is set to address the Faculty Senate and take questions before the debate begins. And the formal vote on the no-confidence resolution will take place later this month. The debate comes 1 day after Cornell announced a series of changes to address sexual assaults on campus, including temporarily reporting incidents to the New York State Police and suspending fraternity parties for the rest of the year. Peter Harlambous, ABC News, New York.
1: What if the Democrats do win in a few weeks? They're talking about it. The party says they will begin right out of the gate, reinstating the Affordable Care Act tax breaks, reversing Medicaid cuts, and holding votes against the Iran war and the White House tariffs. Sherry Preston, ABC News.
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For our Wednesday, expect morning drizzle clearing out, but conditions still remaining cloudy through the day today. High temperatures reaching the upper 50s. Overnight into tonight, temperatures dropping into the 40s with gusty winds up to 25 miles per hour possible. Thursday stays mostly to partly sunny, a generally pleasant day in the 50s before Friday arrives and we see rain developing and cool temperatures surging, which drops snow levels to about 1,500 feet. For Channel 3, I'm First Alert Meteorologist Gunnar Consul.

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1: All right, here we go. We got a very, very big show today. One of the guests will be Rich Lowry, editor of the National Review. We're also going to talk to Reince Priebus. Reince Priebus recently ran the RNC. Talks about what it's going to take for the Republicans to push back against tradition and history and actually keep a chamber or two in this midterm election. President of the United States got to get the Hustle Award. Let's see. Where has he been? Oklahoma. He's been in Texas. Where's he been? He's been in Nebraska. He's been in Ohio. He's been in Tennessee. He's been in Florida, obviously. And then he went yesterday to Alaska. Today he's going to Montana and probably back to Ohio again. Why? He wants to get his people out. He knows he maybe can't convert Democrats. And independents are a little upset right now about some cost of things. But he wants to get his people out. If he can get them to go, he knows how they'll vote. If they could go and actually vote. Let's get to the big three.
2: Number three.
3: Certainly, we were expecting some kind of escalation from Iran and its proxies, you know, prior to the midterms, and it looks like this is what they've selected to do, making war, obviously, on innocent civilians who are not involved in the conflict whatsoever, go in after an international airport.
1: Yeah, that's General Jack Keane. The Houthis are daring us to strike. The results will be their destruction, but also high gas prices. We're going to look at the Trump options. And have we abandoned Ukraine? Reports that we shut off intelligence sharing and Elon Musk shut off Starlink? If so, it's the worst decision since the Afghanistan debacle.
2: Number two.
4: But somehow $30 million magically appeared, then it magically disappeared.
5: And... Well, I can tell you that is subject of an investigation as well. We're looking at the facts. Based upon the facts, we'll follow them wherever they take us.
1: Solidifying their case, the Ilhan Omar investigation hit warp speed, and the immigration fraud might just go back to her dad. Did he lie to come here all those years ago? Could she be kicked out of Congress and the country?
2: Number one.
6: On November 3rd, we're going to send one of the best and most respected senators in D.C., Dan Sullivan, the real Dan Sullivan. I'm talking about the real Dan Sullivan, not the fake Dan Sullivan.
1: Yeah, there you go. President Trump in Alaska. Packed crowd. Midterms now. President Trump is trying to win every close race as he hits Alaska today. Kansas, too. Is it enough to save the Senate? And could the sleeper for the GOP be Minnesota? Well, I'm going to discuss. Why? Because you got the lieutenant governor who is all over. Her fingerprints are all over the massive fraud, right? At the same time, that Lieutenant Governor Flanagan is going against Michelle Tafoya, who is not known as a rock rib Republican. In fact, she's a new news person. He's known by sports people. And that state is sports crazy. I know it for a fact. And the fact that Michelle Tafoya can talk to you about the University of Minnesota basketball and football and the Vikings and what they plan on doing today, and they can bring up working with Al Michaels, don't think that that doesn't matter with people that are up in the air and angry about the way they've been treated by a terrible governor over the last 8 years who knew, at least he knew, not to run again. Lieutenant Governor Flanagan thinks that people will agree that she had nothing to do with all this corruption. But the midterm elections, if I look at the Fox News power polls, it looks like they're projecting now that the House will flip to the Democratic Party. And they think it's going to be 219 to 198. I mean, look, what are power rankings? I don't know how the math is. Fox is great people, but they tend to never really go for Republicans' way in terms of projections. And the Senate, here we go, lean Democrat. New Hampshire and Minnesota, lean. Lean Republican, Kansas. These are the close races. Toss up, Alaska, Iowa, Missouri, Michigan. Maine, Michigan, Texas, and Ohio. So much will be decided over the next 2 weeks in the midterm election. So that's why getting

0: Reince Priebus is pretty cool. He was the president yesterday. Cut 25.
1: On November 3rd, we're going to send one of the best and most respected senators in D.C., Dan Sullivan, the real Dan Sullivan. I'm talking about the real Dan Sullivan, not the fake Dan Sullivan. Not the Dan Sullivan put up by the Democrats. No, we can't let that happen. That's just cheating. You're terrible. The guy never voted. He never went, never did anything. The fake. And they put him up. Oh, no, I had no idea. I really wanted to run for it. Never even thought about it. They found a guy named Dan Sullivan. They put him up to get a little confused. And actually, by mistake, he got 2.4%. That's a lot. That's too much. That could be the difference. So you got to remember Dan Sullivan, Republican incumbent.
0: All right, so what he's talking about, in case you don't remember, they put up a Dan Sullivan as a teacher with the same exact name, only thing different is the initial, to try to confuse people. Ranked choice voting says first and second, so it's not going to be outright who got the most first place votes. You combine it with second. I can't really explain the details of it, but I don't like it. Does anybody like it? Dan Sullivan's a fantastic senator. He's actually produced... he was producing for the Biden administration, fighting back when Biden started cutting down the flow of oil and the pipelines. He was pushing back when they stopped the digging and the drilling offshore. And now that Trump got in office, they worked out some sensational deals between the two. So in Texas, the other really intriguing race, you have Tallarico against Paxton. Paxton led a big campaign. Now, where is James Tallarico? He took off between 9 and 14 days because he said he had the flu, which is stunning to me. Is maybe he did. You wouldn't go do a Zoom and say, hey, you know, put a baseball hat on. I'm not feeling well. I don't want to get anybody sick, but this is what I'm thinking about my policies. No, not close. So Ken Paxton, maybe over the next day, had 12 days on his own while money poured in to make a name for himself. Can he close a 2-point gap? Do you know anybody worth the salt that couldn't? So meanwhile, the video comes out, and I don't think it's that big of a deal, of Ken Paxton on New Year's Eve on 2/2025 in Qatar, who wouldn't be, watching the fireworks, and they say in the background was some corrupt individuals. Ken Paxton said, oh, yeah, here's my explanation. This is another politically motivated attack that will nowhere. Like President Trump, Ken Paxton has been politically persecuted for years, and every time voters have been through it, they send him back to office, and then they just talk about being a no big deal. Today, Barack Obama goes to campaign with Sherrod Brown over in Cleveland, and that'll be their version of a pushback. Brown has been around forever. We'll discuss that. So what's it look like right now at the midterms? We'll talk about that in the big picture with Reince Priebus in about 5 minutes. Meanwhile, it's two disturbing stories that make no sense. Over the last 2 days, you know, when I get into the morning, I come in at 3. I'm on the road at 3, put the AirPods in, trying to listen to what's happening overseas and reading all the notes to get ready for the day. And I see this story rolling on the BBC that says that Ukraine is claiming that their intelligence was not shared with the U.S. for the first time since the war started. And for the last 2 days, the Russian missiles have been just hitting into the city of Kyiv without any blocks, without any intelligence. You know what they're hitting? Apartment buildings and schools. And then we find out that Starlink, which aids the attack of the rockets and missiles and drones of the Ukraine, has been shut off. Two stories. President says, I did not shut anything off, but I'm looking at these reports, seeing the damage. And we're hearing on the ground now, officials speaking out, Polish officials, Ukrainian officials. It seems to be exactly what happened. And it is the if it is that decision, it's the worst foreign policy decision in America since Joe Biden decided to pull out of Afghanistan. So there's supposed to be an energy ceasefire. They were blowing up power plants last night in Ukraine. Does anybody think that Russia wants peace or an energy ceasefire? General Jack Keane, Cut 14.
2: I think if there is a ceasefire, it'll be violated, and Russia will do that because they have violated every ceasefire that they've had going all the way back to 2014 with the Ukrainians, and every single one in Syria they have violated here.
0: And here's what General Jack Keane says, clearly, because he talks to President Trump all the time. Cut 15.
2: I don't doubt for a minute that Putin, the master pathological liar that he is, has convinced our president that he's genuine and sincere.

0: But shortly thereafter, he was willing to go to an unconditional ceasefire. And that has been his position ever since.
1: He's 100% right. But there's nothing, there's nobody to deal with. So we do this ridiculous diesel deal with Russia. They get billions of dollars. You know what they're doing? They're funding you Iran. And what is Iran doing? Blowing up our bases. So if they're not providing satellite video of our locations of our bases and us in Saudi Arabia, I mean, for example, they blew up an office building inside a building, an office inside a building that contained CIA. The only people that would know that would be Russia. So why would we fuel Russia in any way? Why would we pass the Lindsey Graham bill that says anybody who buys energy from Russia gets tariffed by us and then buy energy from Russia? Incredible. So it makes no sense. General Jack Keane's trying to be diplomatic, as am I, because the president's made some really good foreign policy decisions. This one is a no-brainer bad one. I hope both are not true. But my worry is that they Starlink is out, or at least down on purpose. And my hope is it's not true, but the Wall Street Journal reporting that we cut off intelligence sharing over the last 2 days. I mean, it's got to have happened. Why? Because evidently Witkoff and Kushner threatened it in Florida. Last weekend, they were in talks. When we come back, Rich Lowry joins us from the National Review at the bottom of the hour. Reince Priebus joins us from Wisconsin as he weighs in on what's happening in Minnesota and what's happening around the country, because there's a lot going on. The other big story is Uniting the States, my brand new book, The Six Crucial Moments That Forged the American Miracle, is now out. 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Reince Priebus next.
2: It's Brian Kilmeade. 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

0: you listen, the more you'll know. It's Brian Kilmeade.
1: So what about these financial disclosures? She was given a pass by the House Ethics, but somehow $30 million magically appeared, then it magically disappeared.
2: And I can tell you that is subject of an investigation as well. We're looking at the facts. Based upon the facts, we'll follow them wherever they take us.
1: All right, this is your office that's doing this?
2: Yep.
1: Ooh.
3: We'll see where those facts go, because this looks serious. U.S. Attorney Jeanine Pirro confirming her office is also investigating Ilhan Omar's finances. As we learn, family members have been subpoenaed after the feds raided her D.C. home. Omar's immigration status facing new scrutiny, as suspicions about fraud may reportedly be backed by staff emails. The New York Post reporting, quote, library staff were informed by Omar's congressional staff that her birth year was incorrect. They have from 81 to 82 and requested that we change it to 1982. Omar's congressional staff are working with Wikipedia and the biographical directory of the U.S. Congress and their other sources to correct her birth year on those sites. This is key, because if she was 18, not 17, when she was a refugee, then she was too old and lied and couldn't be naturalized or serve in Congress, because if you're a minor and your dad gets naturalized, you get naturalized too. So here we go. Where is this heading? Fox News political analyst and former Trump chief of staff, Reince Priebus, joins us now. Hey, Reince, the raid happened because a judge signed off on it, and evidently there were other raids involved, and this is multifaceted. What's your take?
4: Well, that's exactly what you just said was my first take, which is you had a D.C. District Court judge that signed off on this warrant, which means that there was probable cause, which means there was a fair amount of evidence presented to the judge in order to get a search warrant. So, you know, it's a curious thing, right? I mean, you have year one, you say your assets are between $15,000 and $30,000, and then year two, you report that same business has assets of between $6 million and $30 million the next year. Now, apparently, Omar says that, well, that's because they made a mistake and they did not report, or they reported the liabilities of those companies in year two. But then my question would be, wait a minute. You have a business worth $15,000 to $30,000, and you have, and if you add in the liabilities, the value is between $6 million and $30 million. I mean, what liabilities are they dumping into this small business, right? I mean, then you got a whole, you have an entire other issue to deal with. Now, the citizenship, I mean, you nailed it. I mean, obviously, you can't hook up to your dad's citizenship if you're 18, but if you're 17, you can. And then, so the question then is, what are the results, Brian, of this? Let's say she's guilty or she's 18. Well, you get deported, but you're not a U.S. citizen. So therefore, you can't be in Congress. I mean, there's all kinds of problems that can happen if, in fact, this is, you know, if she did lie and she was actually 18 and not 17.
3: And real quick, her dad could have lied, too. He said he was an educator. Evidently, he was a colonel of the military under that brutal dictator at the time. And there's no proof. They said that they're looking to whether he actually became a citizen or not. She posted something, says, I'm OK. Make no mistake. This is a political attempt to enema from my enemies and weaponize federal law enforcement for 10 years. Trump has targeted me with baseless lies and campaigns. And bottom line is she's trying to raise money off it. But this is pretty serious. Let's move on and talk about the Fox power rankings when it comes to the midterms. For the first time with 3 weeks left, they feel as though the House is now in the corner of the Democrats at a count of 219 to 198 is what is your analysis? If you were still running the RNC, how would you handle this news 3 weeks from Election Day?
4: Well, if I was still at the RNC, and I know what my what I do in the end, I'm running down in the data room with the data guys who are just crunching who is voting in early vote, absentee ballot voting, and who are we targeting? Because just remember this: number one, the polling out there has always been about 2.5 to 4.5%. Underestimating Republican turnout. So what we know is, and what's important is, just remember the numbers 80-54. 80 million people voted in 2024 when Donald Trump won everything.

0: 54 million people voted in 2022. That means you have millions of people that love Trump, but they don't really care too much about a midterm. So what am I doing? I am making sure that my bodies on the ground are targeting every single one of those voters that we know love Trump, but don't turn out. I've got bodies on the door. I'm checking the municipal clerk's offices. I'm making sure that those ballots are in, because it only takes a few thousand votes to make the difference. Last night, Donald Trump had thousands of people in Alaska. That only 180,000 people voted in 2024. So if you have 2% is like 3,600 people of 180,000. So that's what I want to do. I want to make sure every one of those people voted that were at that rally.
1: Yeah, and then finally, real quick, Michelle Tafoya within 2 points of Lieutenant Governor Flanagan. Within 4 points, I say, with the Lieutenant Governor Flanagan, that's the Star Tribune poll. They say that could be the dark horse that saves the Senate for Republicans. Just want to weigh in real quick.
0: Yeah, well, I mean, the polls were off by 6 points in 2016, 4.5 points in 2024. It's all about fraud. She's independent, and she's trying to portray herself, and she is independent. She's got great name ID. So you put all that together, it's a local issue. She's got a shot.
1: Reince Priebus, thanks so much. Always appreciate it. It's going to be an interesting few weeks.
0: You bet.
2: Reince Priebus, always fascinating. Rich Lowry from the National Review is next. 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
2: Fox News, I'm CJ Papa. President Trump delivers a new warning to Iran during his rally in Alaska.
4: The president said, we're going to do a number on Iran, but declined to go into detail about what that means. He also spoke about the Strait of Hormuz and the ongoing U.S. naval blockade. Reuters reports that Iran is using new tactics to target vessels in the strait. The IRGC is reportedly using unarmed spotters to increase the accuracy of their attacks.
2: Fox's Trey Yinks in Tel Aviv. President Trump went with Scylla to support the incumbent Senator Dan S. Sullivan, not Democrat Mary Peltola, or the other Republican, Dan J. Sullivan.
5: They put him up to get a little confused, and actually, by mistake, he got 2.4%. That's a lot. That's too much. That could be the difference.
2: Today, the president heads from Las Vegas to Bullhead City, Arizona, then to Kalispell, Montana, for a pair of rallies. 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
7: For our Wednesday, expect morning drizzle clearing out, but conditions still remaining cloudy through the day today. High temperatures reaching the upper 50s. Overnight into tonight, temperatures dropping into the 40s with gusty winds up to 25 miles per hour possible. Thursday stays mostly to partly sunny, a generally pleasant day in the 50s before Friday arrives and we see rain developing and cool temperatures surging, which drops snow levels to about 1,500 feet. For Channel 3, I'm First Alert Meteorologist Gunnar Consul.
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0: If you're interested in it, Brian's talking about it. You're with Brian Kilmeade.
1: So what about these financial disclosures? She was given a pass by the House Ethics, but somehow $30 million magically appeared, then it magically disappeared.
2: And I can tell you that is subject of an investigation as well. We're looking at the facts. Based upon the facts, we'll follow them wherever they take us.
1: All right, this is your office that's doing this?
2: Yep.
3: So Judge Jeanine Pirro did it, but a judge signed off on it, not her, and they got a warrant, and they raided Ilhan Omar's apartment, whatever it is, house, bungalow, brownstone, who knows, in D.C. And they did it, and it's pretty significant, and it was high profile, and she came out, and she said, I'm going to fight this and raise money on it, but I noticed it's not anger, there's no tears. I think there's got to be legitimate worry, because I've done some research, I know a lot of people, I can't give out the name, but I was told, think RICO, number one. Number two is, the question was posed to me, why do I think it was only one raid? And I said, does she have other homes in the area? And they said, no. Other people involved, not high profile, were raided simultaneously. Rich Lowry wrote a column on this from the National Review. He's all over it. It's called Ilhan Omar's Shady Family History. It gives Trump plenty of reasons to probe her past. Rich, welcome.
4: Hey, Brian.
3: So this is a pretty big deal for a few weeks from election. Look, her seat's not in danger, but man, her status is. Number one, they're looking into, did she change her birth date a year? What's the difference? If she's 17 and her dad becomes a citizen, that'll transfer to her. But if she's 18, she's got to do her own thing. And there's more questions from that. Go ahead.
4: Yeah, so a lot of people have focused on the marriage to the alleged brother, but it's important to realize that didn't have anything to do with her immigration status. If she did do that, it was getting him over here, and he ended up going back to the UK, and the statute of limitations would have run on that anyway a long time ago. I think it's 5 years. But the murkiness around her father and her age is potentially what they're looking at in terms of the immigration element of this. Very weird, Brian. She refers to her father only as an educator in her memoir, whereas there's an obituary and other evidence that he was a Soviet-trained officer in the Somali military. And, you know, that's something you'd think you'd mention, right? So that raises the issue, did he come here and get asylum just saying, I was a teacher, rather than mentioning I was a Soviet-trained colonel in this blood-soaked military. Yeah, and then there's the question of her age, as you note. And there's, you know, there's a suggestive change, you know, at the New York Post just noted yesterday in her

0: congressional bio or congressional almanac or whatever it was that changed her age that would have made her 17 at the time, but she may have been 18 or 19. So that's not a criminal offense, but it could they could go out try to denaturalize her because legal immigrants who do it the right way, they are so paranoid about getting everything exactly right, and she may not have.
1: So the birth year discrepancy is big. The other one is finances. They're looking into her finances. So she puts on her form, she earned between $6 and $30 million on an amended filing. She amended the filing, then reduced it to $18,000 to $95,000. Oh. The ethics committee looks at it and they recommended dismissing any financial disclosure allegations. Don't know how they came up with that, but look, it's majority. That ethics committee is majority Republican, right?
0: Yeah, so I don't know whether it's something to do with her husband and, you know, having a stake in some political consultancy and what it's valued at. I don't know. But it's the thing that'd be more serious is what you're referring to and what you've been told is that there's another element. It's not just the immigration stuff. There may be financial wrongdoing here. And that would create the potential criminal risk.
1: Yeah, I mean, for one thing, we found a lot of times in the past, people have lied to get asylum. People have lied about their past. Like if you're a Nazi, you don't go, "Hey, I'm a Nazi. Can I come in?"
0: Yeah, exactly.
1: You come back and say, "Hey, I'm a librarian, and here's the proof of my forged documents." And you hope no one discovers you. Oftentimes they did. So if this guy lied and he was a colonel accused of, you know, a communist colonel who came to our country, right there you got to be kicked out. So if I don't know the answer to this, but if her dad, who's deceased, came over here, lied on the application, giving his family citizenship, and it turns out he lied, so they nullify his citizenship. Does it nullify the families?
0: I don't know either. I think it would be grounds for denaturalization, but then there's the question I asked an immigration expert I rely on for everything, you know, who knows this stuff backwards and forwards yesterday. So let's say she's denaturalized, and I don't think if they're doing that, you know, I think the odds are against it, but even if they're doing it, it's not going to happen instantly, right? I think she could probably run out the clock, that Trump would just no longer be president before this is resolved, but let's just say in theory she's denaturalized. Does she go anywhere? Do you deport her because she's married to U.S. citizen. She has U.S. citizen children, and this guy didn't know. So I don't know the answer to that either.
1: So evidently, the husband's not out of the woods at all. In fact, he's a subject of scrutiny. How about that? He is Tim Minette. He's a winery. He, with no experience, okay, happens. He got into the wine business. He's a venture capitalist. He initially reported making between $6 and $30 million, like his wife combined, and then revised it to zero net value and with liabilities. The discrepancies fueled questions about Omar's financial disclosures, which may have, in fact, triggered this investigation. A last sighting, Fox saw Minette entering the Washington home Tuesday, one day after the search. So we'll see. Got the immigration, you got the money, and there's no tie to the Minneapolis fraud that we know of.
0: Yeah, if you're being smeared, and all this just is based on, you know, presumptions on an built on incomplete information or whatever, sit down with a neutral journalist, bring out all the documents, explain everything, explain the marriage, explain what your dad really did and how he got asylum, explain what you know about your age, explain the finances and the changing of the disclosure forms, just explain all of it. And the problem is, one of the problems is, all this is a black box, right? And which leads you to be very suspicious.
1: All right, I want to do something totally different because you're Rich Lowry and you can do anything. Let's talk about what's happening, really disturbing, what's happening in Ukraine. I was watching some international reporting to get ready for the morning show today, and I'm watching on the ground the devastation in Kyiv, and it looks like they're claiming for the last 2 days we have shut off intelligence sharing, and Starlink has curbed its Ukraine's ability to strike inside Russia. And this has been, I see the Polish weighing in, calling out Musk for doing this. It looks as though I just have a source text me and says it is true. And the president doesn't look like he knew of it. So I am outraged. It was a year ago when they cut off weaponry to Ukraine without telling the president. Why do people not understand that they're the good guys? Why do people not understand that they're actually winning this war and taking down our enemy in the process?
0: Yeah, I don't get it either. If this is happening, it's a total outrage. You know, why are we hippie punching the victim of a war of aggression? That

0: ally of ours. Vladimir Putin is no friend of ours. And you know, the problem is Ukraine just it doesn't have a lot of interceptors. Obviously, doesn't have fighter jets. So it's basically held, it's defenseless against these attacks. And he's trying to starve them out and freeze them out this winter. And they're being blamed for hitting back, you know, and hitting the refineries. And the idea that there'd be a moratorium on refinery attacks, well, Ukraine doesn't have refineries, and Russia does. So that doesn't make any sense. I think Ukraine would take a total energy ceasefire, as Trump was touting the other day, but there's no sign that Putin's interested in that at all. So I just don't get this, Brian. I thought Trump would come in, he'd want a peace deal, he'd realize, well, it's not going to happen because of Vladimir Putin. I don't like Vladimir Putin. And that, for a period of time, was his posture, but now he's kind of flipped back to being anti-Zelensky. So this is depressing and disturbing, and I just don't get it.
1: I don't get it, especially because I'm not asking you to take somebody who's on the stretcher as a country and try to give them oxygen. I'm watching this country adjust and modernize warfare in real time, thanks to a lot to our American companies and their tremendous ingenuity and fortitude. And now they're taking it to Russia and they're destroying their economy. They're, as it was explained to me by war experts, instead of just trying to stop the arrow, they're trying to kill the archer. And that's what they're doing with the energy. So, okay, refineries could be handled with a phone call. Hey, guys, can you aim for the oil fields and not the refineries? Just give us a break into the midterm. That could have been with a phone call. Now, I don't want Zelensky calling out the president publicly either. I don't know why he's such a slow learner. That never works.
0: It never works, yeah. Look, I mean, I'd be happy. I don't understand why Ukraine wouldn't want this. I'd be happy to just draw a line on the map where it is now, say, okay, Russia has de facto control of this territory, and let's stop. But that's not what Putin wants, right? He wants to punish Ukraine. He wants to take more territory. And every time kind of Trump goes into this mode where he's anti-Zelensky, it encourages Putin and makes any sort of real ceasefire or peace deal much less likely.
1: Yeah, it's disappointing because the president on so many cases, Rich, is doing an unbelievable job on foreign policy. What he's doing in Central and South America is historic. Brazil's going to be the next major domino to fall. And that's not to be a satellite of America, but just to be a conservative country to rid the yoke of China. Mm-hmm. If they go and Bolsonaro wins, we know that Cuba's about to fall. And we see what's happened with 8 other countries. And then we see the 20 new trade deals, reconfiguring trade long after he's gone to rebalance and trying to fit. And while there's a massive effort underway for our ultimate security, and that's get our own rare earth deals so we no longer have to depend on China. There's so much impressive. We're modernizing the mass production of weaponry. I had Joe Lonsdale on the other day. We're getting away from the primes who have let us down as a country, and we're getting to more sophisticated, less intensive, but more sophisticated weaponry that's lighter and faster, easier to make. We're doing all this. But why we can't get this right, these two lingering problems, I don't get.
0: Yeah, he just has a bee in his bonnet about Ukraine, kind of always has, and may date back to the first impeachment. But, you know, Russia's helping Iran, you know, and Iran is resisting us and still blowing up ships in the Strait of Hormuz, and it's Iran that's ultimately responsible for the increase in fuel prices. Yes, Ukraine, Russia's played a role, but that's the big thing, and Russia's on the wrong side of that one. So it's hard to fathom.
1: All right, lastly, on the midterm elections, I guess the Fox Power rankings have the House flipping, and I think they're going to be they'll have over 200 votes, over 200 seats for Democrats, and 198 for the Republicans. In the Senate, there's 8 toss-ups to 1 lean Republican in a toss-up, and that's Kansas. The other 2 lean Democrat, including Minnesota. What does Rich Lowry think of National Review?
0: Brian, I'm kind of more in I just don't know mode. As we've talked about for maybe a year, I think Republicans are losing the House. I think that's baked in the cake. But these Senate races are so close. If there is just a polling error of a point or two, it'd make a difference in a lot of them. If it tilts one way or the other at the end, the way sometimes these races do, you know, Republicans could easily hold the Senate, but they could easily lose 6 seats. So I think just the thing is on a knife's edge.
1: Yeah, I don't even think anything's baked in the cake. I did see tactically they pulled out all the money from the opponent to Henry Cuellar in Texas because he's not liked by Democrats, but he's liked enough by his constituents, and he got his pardon from the president. And I don't think he'll be an enemy of the president, but he's not going to.

0: That's going to be one of the gerrymandered seats that's not going to flip. So that leaves four. And then, of course, you got the Senate seat that's going to matter. And I think the president thinks he can pull out Alaska. I think he's got to salt away Kansas today, probably go back to Texas. Your thoughts, Rich, on exit question on why Tallarico took between 9 and 12 days off.
1: That's very weird.
0: Tell me what you think it could be.
1: It's very weird. You know, I tend to be anti-conspiracy theory. You know, that leads me to be wrong, because sometimes there really are conspiracy theories. It just may be they didn't want him to be raspy voiced. They didn't want him to look pale. That, you know, because it could be used against him. But a healthy guy, now I know he has diabetes, but a young healthy guy being out for that long with the flu is very, very odd. I just don't know.
0: Yeah, I just think that if it's 1 or 2 points and you're gone for 10 days and they put $200 million into the race for your opponent, the reports are that Tallarico is so confident, he thinks he won already.
1: Yeah, well, he's an idiot if he thinks that.
0: Rich Lowry, thanks so much.
1: Okay, thanks so much, Brian.
0: Back in a moment.
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10: This is a Bloomberg Money Minute. U.S. consumer prices advanced at the fastest pace in 5 months on rising fuel costs, and a gauge of underlying price pressures rose by more than expected. The consumer price index rose 0.6% in September from a month earlier. That's according to Bureau of Labor Statistics data out on Wednesday. On an annual basis, it advanced 3.7%. U.S. mortgage rates continue to rise as a contract rate on a 30-year fixed mortgage ticked up to 7.5% in the week ended October 9th, still the highest level since November of 2023. Meanwhile, the Mortgage Bankers Association's Purchase Index, which measures loan applications, dropped 4%, marking the sixth straight weekly decline. Bank of America has been fined a non-tax-deductible $1.2 billion for money laundering and sanctions violations. Regulators say the bank outsourced a key part of its compliance efforts, including transactions tied to both Russia and Iran. B of A says it has invested billions of dollars to combat financial crime. Dan Schwartzman, Bloomberg Radio.

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1: 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I was just talking before about the midterm elections. Endlessly intriguing. And I just think it's unbelievable that I'm looking at some of these polls. And I'm writing them down because they're in. But they make absolutely no sense. And I'm not talking about the individual races. I'm talking about talking to people in America. Just talking to people about who do you favor on the big issues. So get this. Gallup, reputable organization. Favorability, when it comes to Democrats and Republicans, Democrats lead 43-35 compared with last year. Democrats gained 6 points, Republicans have lost five. On the economy, Americans favor Democrats 51-37. Can you please tell me anything that Joe Biden did to grow the economy? Did he cut taxes? All he did was increase spending, pile on the debt, cause massive inflation, allow the border to run wild, use social services to pay for illegal immigrants. I mean, there is nothing positive. Then he has that new Green Deal that they told us was the Inflation Reduction Act, and they left. They it was never supposed to attack inflation. That was basically destroying the gas and oil industry and trying to build an electric car infrastructure. And they built 9 terminals. The people at Tesla laughed at them. That's what you want, America? Heading into the nation's biggest problem, heading into this election, what's the biggest problem? For Republicans, Democrats are listed at better equipped to handle America's biggest problems at a 44-33 level. What? The way they handle your cities of Chicago, New York, and Los Angeles, and Philadelphia, that's the Democratic way of leading. Every single Democratic state is losing people because they destroyed the environment by being permissive on homelessness, by overtaxing, and making social services impossible to finance. And then people get up and leave to Texas and Florida. And now when asked, what party is better equipped to keep you happy, keep you safe, and keep you productive, am I to believe Gallup polling that you still pick the party that ruined every major city in the country? If the answer is yes, you're just blindly anti-Trump or against the war. Independence favored Democrats 50-32 on prosperity 40-27. Are you kidding me? What about the Democrats' programs is pro-prosperity? Remember, the rock star on the left, the two, AOC and Mayor Mamdani, don't think we should have billionaires, says nobody's worth $1 billion. That's the genius that said, I don't want Amazon coming to New York City because they get a tax break and destroyed what would have been a Long Island City tax boom. They don't have any policies. I mean, there was a time where Secretary of Treasury Rubin and, you know, you have, you know, all these other deep thinkers on the left and right that would talk about different philosophy of economy. But all you have is people that just say, don't vote for him. They like Donald Trump. I mean, I'm stunned at this number. But if it is true, America feels like that, it's going to be a tough midterm for Republicans.
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1: From ABC News, I'm Sherry Preston. The latest numbers on inflation show prices climbing even higher than last year. The Labor Department's final report before the midterms shows inflation up 3.7% this September compared to last. ABC's Elizabeth Schulze is in Oklahoma, where it's raining steadily.

0: fired beyond just oil. We've talked a lot about how higher diesel prices trickle into the price of other goods in the economy. That could be part of why we're seeing some of those goods and services prices go up. But there is also just persistently stubborn inflation for services, things like childcare, education, that even without the spike in oil, some of those prices are going up.
1: And the Social Security Administration just projected today that the annual cost of living adjustments for older adults will go up by 3.6% beginning next year because of inflation. Cornell University canceling all frat parties for the rest of the school year in response to the alleged gang rape allegations made by Jane Doe, who is suing the Ivy League school. Here's ABC's Aaron Katursky.
2: Today, the Cornell faculty is going to begin debating a resolution of no confidence, a symbolic vote on whether the current Cornell administration is capable of fixing what one faculty member described to us as a crisis of sexual violence. All seven Chi Phi members named in Jane Doe's lawsuit have denied wrongdoing. The prohibition on frat parties for the rest of the academic year is considered something of a drastic move on a campus where a third of students are involved in Greek life.
1: The Vatican says Pope Leo spent a peaceful night in Rome's Gemelli Hospital after doctors removed the lower lobe of his right lung, confirming he has cancer. Iran says a ship sank after striking a mine in the Strait of Hormuz. Houthi rebels striking the corporate offices of Saudi oil giant Aramco. Dow was down 44, S&P up 44. This is ABC News.
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1: Election officials in Louisiana and Oklahoma receiving envelopes with a mysterious white powder inside.
5: In the run-up to the 2024 presidential showdown, elections offices in at least 16 states were sent envelopes containing white powder. None turned out to be hazardous, but the incidents did rattle nerves and force evacuations. Last month, a 67-year-old Texas man was given 17 years in federal prison for mailing threatening letters and white powder to federal judges while he was in state prison.
1: ABC's Jim Ryan. Ukraine is accusing Russia of hitting an energy plant despite President Trump calling for a ceasefire to help ease gas and diesel prices. Here's ABC chief foreign correspondent Ian Pannell.
6: More than 500,000 people are now without power in Ukraine this morning after this Russian attack. Remember, President Trump claiming there was an agreement not to hit energy sites as he lifted sanctions on Russia, allowing it to export much needed diesel fuel, which of course is a center of much debate. President Zelensky writing on X, Russia does not consider the American president's statement strong. We asked President Trump to impose strong sanctions on Russia.
1: Grocery store chain Kroger says it'll lay off 3,000 corporate employees over the next 3 years as it ramps up its use of AI to streamline operations. A new report in JAMA Pediatrics from the Journal of the American Medical Association says one in six teenagers report experiencing moderate to severe anxiety, and nearly half say they're not getting help. This is ABC News.
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3: For our Wednesday, expect morning drizzle clearing out, but conditions still remaining cloudy through the day today. High temperatures reaching the upper 50s. Overnight into tonight, temperatures dropping into the 40s with gusty winds up to 25 miles per hour possible. Thursday stays mostly to partly sunny, a generally pleasant day in the 50s before Friday arrives and we see rain developing and cool temperatures surging, which drops snow levels to about 1,500 feet. For Channel 3, I'm First Alert Meteorologist Gunnar Consul.
4: 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It's Brian Kilmeade.
5: Thanks so much for being there, everybody. It's the Brian Kilmeade Show. We got a lot going on this hour. We're going to be joined by Caroline Downey. She's an analyst to break down what's going on with this race as we get closer and closer to the midterms. Stacey Garrity is a Republican nominee for governor of Pennsylvania. Uphill battle against Governor Shapiro. What are the chances of getting traction there? She's going to be joining us live. Also, don't forget our YouTube channel. Everybody's talking about it. YouTube.com/@TheBrianKilmeade Show. Also, it's an exciting week because United the States, 2.5 years in the making, The Six Crucial Moments That Forged the American Miracle is now out. Harper Collins' book, it's doing quite well thanks to you guys. And you go to BrianKilmeade.com, you'll see if I hopefully will be in your area. I'll be touring right up until Christmas. So let's get to the big three.
6: Number three.
7: Certainly, we were expecting some kind of escalation from Iran and its proxies, you know, prior to the midterms, and it looks like this is what they've selected to do, making war, obviously, on innocent civilians who are not involved in the conflict whatsoever go in after an international airport.
5: Yeah, Houthis is a bunch of thugs are daring us to strike. The result will be their destruction, but also high gas prices in the short term. We're going to look at Trump's options and have we just abandoned Ukraine? Some disturbing news that has just emerged. I'll share it with you.
6: Number two.
8: But somehow, $30 million magically appeared, then it magically disappeared.
9: And well, I can tell you that is subject of an investigation as well. We're looking at the facts. Based upon the facts, we'll follow them wherever they take us.
5: Jeanine Pirro solidifying their case. The Ilhan Omar investigation hit warp speed, and the immigration fraud might just go back to her dad. Could she be kicked out of Congress and the country?
6: Number one.
10: On November 3rd, we're going to send one of the best and most respected senators in D.C., Dan Sullivan, the real Dan Sullivan. I'm talking about the real Dan Sullivan, not the fake Dan Sullivan.
5: And he's not kidding. There's another Dan Sullivan in the race, and it's ranked vote choice voting, so it is a problem. So we are talking midterms. President Trump is trying to win every close race as he hits Alaska, and now today he's going to Kansas and then Montana. Is it enough to save the Senate, and could the sleeper for the GOP be Minnesota? Right now, the latest poll in the Star Tribune has Michelle Tafoya within 3 points. She's been as close as 1 point, but who wants that Lieutenant Governor Flanagan to win? I mean, she's a radical lefty. She's got fraud all over her. They're oblivious to what was happening in our country, in her state, and to our country with federal funds, or she's a part of it. I don't know what is worse. Is that the person that earned a promotion? Believe me, the last guy who had the job was running for re-election and wanted to be president. It is so bad, he knew he better just drop out. And I'm talking about that Tim Walz, an embarrassment of an American, and his ridiculous family. But Minnesota is going to be key, and here's why. Nobody is expecting it. No one's expecting New Hampshire to flip, but if anyone could do it, it's Sununu. And in Michigan, El Sayed probably is the most disturbing candidate for either party that I've seen nominated in my lifetime. And now these ties to the Muslim Brotherhood, and it's not my idea. These are the words of his sister praising stories her mom told her about her days in the Muslim Brotherhood. And then the group that she's dealing with,

0: and working for has links to bin Laden. That is Abdul El-Sayed's family. How could Mike Rogers not be winning by 15 points? Also, blatantly anti-Semitic, blatantly anti-Israel, wants to cut off all weaponry. There were tens of thousands of Jews in Michigan. Not one of them should vote Democrat. Not one. Because I got news for you. About 80% of the party is anti-Israel right now, and the other ones don't have the courage to speak up like Senator Schumer. With us right now is Stacey Garrity, Republican nominee for governor of Pennsylvania. Welcome back, Stacey. Oh, welcome, Stacey.
1: Thanks, Brian. Great to be with you.
0: Stacey, it's pretty hard running against a guy that's trying to run for president at the same time, Governor Shapiro. He walks in with a substantial lead. What have you done to cut into that lead?
1: Well, we just had a debate, the only debate he agreed to, which was October 7th. And since then, I've gotten a lot of traction. I mean, a lot of grassroots excitement and a lot more money pouring in because he wouldn't answer any question. He wanted to be all things to all people, just a lack of transparency. And quite honestly, he showed up. He didn't want to be there. And he left very angry.
0: Well, do you think that could he answer the question? Is he running for president? Would he finish out his term if he wins?
1: He would not answer that. The moderators tried to pin him down three different times. But you know what? That's the worst kept news story in Pennsylvania. We all know that he's more interested in Pennsylvania Avenue than helping Pennsylvania families. And it shows, Brian, because we rank 47th out of 50 economically. And that's U.S. News and World Report. And we have the fifth highest tax burden in the nation, which means a family making $70,000 is paying $3,000 more every single year than that same family in Florida.
0: Right. Stacey, where do you stand on data centers? Because all of a sudden, Governor Shapiro went from please come to please don't.
1: Yes, I know. So I held five listening sessions around the Commonwealth. And in May, I came out with my position. I called for a pause because I talked to township supervisors, county commissioners, local solicitors, community leaders, and they all said the same thing. It's not that they're against data centers, but they needed time to get their zoning updated. So my position was very clear. Bring your own energy. Need to be a net addition to the grid. Have a closed loop system. Make sure they are not on precious farmland. There are so many different blighted areas, brownfield sites, industrial sites in our Commonwealth that they don't need to be on farmland. And there needs to be a community engagement agreements. What he did is he did the $20 billion Amazon deal. Gave them sweetheart tax deals, took $10 million from data center develops and political contributions. $6 million of that was out of state. And then when he saw what the polling showed, you know, because he doesn't make his decisions on what's best for Pennsylvanians, he bases it on polls. He took that money, how ironically, and used it to run negative ads against me, $2 million every single week, basically saying I'm the queen of data centers and calling them greedy.
0: Right. But without data centers, you're not going to be able to use that phone. We're not going to be able to use. So we definitely need it.
1: Oh, absolutely. I'm just saying there's appropriate ways to do it and there's appropriate places to put them and that they need to have some skin in the game. So community engagement agreements, they can be helping these communities with property taxes, with their roads, with their schools.
0: So Mike Johnson was asked about the polling that doesn't look strong for Republicans. Before I get your response, here's his. Cut 40. 40.
2: I'm in Texas today. We'll do three events here and then I'll head. I think I've got eight states this week. I've been doing this for almost 2 years and I'm telling you the polling is wrong. I'm on the ground in the swing districts. I am seeing huge energy in crowds. It feels like 2024 to me. That's not registering in the polls and we're fired up.
0: So where do you stand with that, Stacey Garrity?
1: So when I look at the polls, we look at the crosstabs and the way they're weighted. They have Democrats really having more participation at the polls, that they have them like D+9, and that is just not what's happening. So I agree with Mike Johnson. I think the grassroots are really starting to pay attention, get energized, and I wouldn't necessarily say that it's like 24, but it's not what's being portrayed in the polls. There's absolutely no way.
0: What's the game plan for the last 2 weeks?
1: So we are everywhere. We are crisscrossing the state. We are holding, rallies, fundraisers, all different sorts of events. So I'm 24/7 because I'm still the treasurer as well.
0: Fetterman and Shapiro do not get along. They never did.
1: No, they don't.
0: Have you contacted Senator Fetterman?
1: I see John occasionally, and we.

0: have a good relationship.
1: So would he help you out at all, endorse you, or?
0: I don't think he'd endorse me, but he does say nice things, for sure. And, yeah, we've always gotten along very well.
1: Right. And do you think that he might flip parties if it's a 50-50 situation? Can you see him switching parties? Is he that mad at his party?
0: I could see him moving to independent. I'm not so sure that he would move to, go that far to cross over to Republican, but I could definitely see him. I mean, he cannot run as a Democrat. We all know that, right?
1: I mean, he got single digit support, it seems.
0: Yes, and they're lining up to take him out. So I don't think he'll be running as a Democrat.
1: Stacey Garrity, if people want to support you, where do they go?
0: Yes, thanks, Brian. 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
1: Best of luck in the final week. Stacey Garrity, thanks so much.
0: Thank you.
1: Against Governor Shapiro in the race to be the next governor of Pennsylvania. You're listening to the Brian Kilmeade Show. So glad you're here.
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1: ICE is out of control. It's out of control in Nassau County.
2: It never would have happened but for your sanctuary policy. You have invited criminals to come into our state and prey on our communities. And now you won't let local law enforcement cooperate with ICE in an orderly way.
1: Just 4 days ago, you stood on a stage screaming at the top of your lungs, "We love Donald Trump." Now, which is it that makes him so great? Is it the high utility costs, the high grocery costs, the high gas costs? Is it his unfettered use of ICE terrorizing our neighborhoods?
3: Yeah, that's one way to do it. You could say the 20 trade deals. You could say what has happened in Central and South America. You could talk about basically the massive oil drilling that's setting up and as well as exploration that's setting us up for the future to become the number one exporter of fossil fuels in the world. Yes, fossil fuels in the world, by shelving out of the new green mania that was jammed down everybody's throats for the last 25 years, by sobering up everybody, by rebuilding our military, by also can add something else to that fray. How about recruiting through the roof? How about the creation of a Space Force? How is that going? Reinvigoration of our space program. How invented is that? The whole growth of our space industry in the private sector. How about a decrease in public sector jobs of a 60-year low, but yet unemployment hasn't budged at 4.1%. So why is that? Why is it so hard to defend that record? You don't like the war? That's fine. If you have a president making 25 major decisions a week, sometimes more, sometimes less, and you disagree with some, that's called being a human being. But man, when you look at the overall record, the other guy was working 90 minutes a day and doesn't remember anything, and this guy doesn't stop. And yeah, he's all around ICE. He's picking up illegal immigrant criminals and sealing the border. So I didn't see the debate, but those are some highlights from Bruce Blakeman taking on Governor Kathy Hochul. And one thing, they don't agree on everything. President, of course, would have trouble getting elected in New York. We understand that. He understands that. Almost every Republican would. But because the Democrats have done such a terrible job here, I think it opens up all possibilities for the future in the New York governor's race. I think they say it's a 9-point race, mostly like a 4-point race. Here's more from the sparring that took place last night. And now they talked about Sheridan Gorman. Remember, she was killed in Chicago by an illegal immigrant in Westchester. Her family lives in Westchester. She lived in Westchester when she wasn't at school. And not one call from the governor of the state about a horrible murder at the hands of another illegal immigrant. Cut 35.
2: Governor Hochul, under your sanctuary policies, a 14-year-old girl was raped recently here in New York State by an illegal migrant. Four Irondequoit residents were killed recently by an illegal migrant. Two of those victims were children under the age of 5. Two Nassau County women in their 30s were killed by an illegal migrant because of your sanctuary policies. Will you apologize to that 14-year-old girl whose life is forever changed, and her family, and the families of those who were killed? The ones that'll never get to sit at another Thanksgiving dinner, never be able to open their presents on their Christmas tree. Will you apologize to them, and will you please return Sheridan Gorman's parents' calls to talk to you about your sanctuary policy?
3: So I guess we don't have an answer there, but I read the answer, and it looks as though, well, do we have the answer? Here it is.
1: You know, any crime is heartbreaking. There's a family left with a huge hole in their heart.

0: And I abhor all crimes, regardless of the perpetrator. Victims deserve our sympathy. They deserve our compassion. And that's why I've laser focused on making New York so much more safer than it had been before. I have spent $4 billion to help law enforcement do their jobs. We have driven down crime to historic lows, especially violent crimes like shootings and murders. And that didn't come easy. That took a lot of work. I've had to change laws. I've had to allocate more money.
1: Didn't answer the question. Didn't return the Gorman's calls. Unacceptable. Here's more. Cut 37.
2: You took an oath as well to support the Constitution of the United States, and you violated federal laws on and on again. You are paying illegal migrants with our taxpayer money $8 billion for free food, free housing, free transportation, and a free cell phone. They get more than we do. And think about this. If you get out of work, if you're laid off, if you're fired, and you want to get unemployment, you get less benefits as a New Yorker than the $81,000 of your taxpayer money that Kathy Hochul spends each year on illegal migrants in our state.
3: So Bruce Blakeman,
2: I will end our sanctuary state status on day one as governor.
1: So I thought that's an effective argument made. Hopefully people are listening, because it's really irrefutable what was brought up. So we'll see what happens in the governor's race, see if he can get closer to Zeldin. Lee Zeldin got within 6 points, and we'll see if he can get within 4 points and see if he can do any further. The other big battle is what's happening, as I just stated earlier. It's just outrageous that Mike Rogers is not leading by a lot over Abdul El-Assid. And they talked about the links to the Muslim Brotherhood. They put in an ad about it. There's really no spin. You're reading the text messages between mother and daughter, who is El-Said's sister, and the links of the Muslim Brotherhood and extremists. This is true. Here's Mike Rogers with Harris Faulkner yesterday, cut 38.
4: Is he just lied again to Michiganders? He just looked right in the camera and said, no relation, no interest in the Muslim Brotherhood. This guy cannot tell the truth on this, and that's why I think he's in a little trouble today.
1: He doesn't just say it. He said, well, how do you feel about Sharia law? Oh, well, that's not the law of the land. People want to put food on the table. Well, Sharia law would be a new country. Anybody who thinks for Sharia law, you can't like Asia, you can't like women, their life's over. You do Sharia law, your life's over, right? You become a servant, you become invisible, you wear your burqa. And 43% of young people in America evidently are for Sharia law. I don't believe all this stuff. But I'm just telling you, that's what they're saying. I mean, the Gallup poll blows me away that almost on every indicator, Republicans are losing to Democrats, from the economy on down and independents by a huge margin, by the way. It makes no sense. They have no policies for it. So to me, you'd have to do something like that. Meanwhile, when we come back, Caroline Downey's going to be joining us, and we're going to be talking about the rise of socialism on the left. But the President of the United States, he got about 1,000 or 3,000 people last night. There's about 180,000 will vote in Alaska. I hope he's able to close the gap and get those 2 to 3 points, because we know Dan Sullivan, the senator from Alaska, we know that not many people can vote in that huge tundra. Not many people vote early. So my thing is, the president showing up last night, that indeed could be the difference. All right, you listen to The Brian Kilmeade Show. Don't forget to pick up United in the States, the 6 crucial moments that forge the American miracle. Remember, Friday night, I'm going to be at Red Bank, New Jersey, a stage show like no other. Go to Ticketmaster and look at the reviews. I stumbled onto this. I didn't know they had reviews. And then tell me you don't want to go. And then Saturday night in Westbury, Long Island. WABC listeners especially, hope to see you all in person. And you're listening to The Brian Kilmeade Show.
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6: Fox News, I'm Tom Graham. President Trump continues to make stops in several states, stumping on behalf of Republican candidates ahead of next month's midterms.
7: The president is trying to pack as much as he can into every single day. He's waking up in Las Vegas today. He'll make remarks in Arizona before he heads up to Montana. He was in Alaska last night. He was stumping for Senator Dan Sullivan there in a very, very tight race. It is right now a toss-up, according to Fox News Power Rankings.
6: Fox's Aisha Hosni. Sullivan locked in a tight race with Democrat Senate candidate Mary Petulla. A new warning suggesting diesel fuel will be in short supply for months to come.
8: The International Energy Agency says supplies of diesel are expected to be

0: low well into 2027. The Middle East and Russia are losing a combined 1.3 million barrels of exports a day as a result of armed conflict.
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5: When my wife Jean and I first entered premarital counseling, we had no doubts that we were meant for each other. 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
8: For our Wednesday, expect morning drizzle clearing out, but conditions still remaining cloudy through the day today. High temperatures reaching the upper 50s. Overnight into tonight, temperatures dropping into the 40s with gusty winds up to 25 miles per hour possible. Thursday stays mostly to partly sunny, a generally pleasant day in the 50s before Friday arrives and we see rain developing and cool temperatures surging, which drops snow levels to about 1,500 feet. For Channel 3, I'm First Alert Meteorologist Gunnar Konsol.
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0: 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You're with Brian Kilmeade.
1: Did you always want to be a champagne socialist?
2: Yes.
1: You once said, let the streets soak in red capitalist blood. How was the Oscar parties this year?
2: It was weird. Jeff Bezos was there. Terrifying. A lot shorter than I thought.

0: would be.
1: So that's Hassan Piker, that really bizarre so-called California streamer that El Sayed forgot existed. Caroline Downey joins us now, columnist for the National Review. Caroline, welcome back.
2: Thanks for having me back.
1: So why was that significant? You wrote about this. What is a champagne socialist?
2: It's someone who prescribes equality or equity for the masses, but actually enjoys living a life of luxury. So that's the problem, is the hypocrisy here. And granted, this was a satirical show, the clip you just played. She's this comedic talk show host. So Hassan Piker went onto the show knowing that was the premise, knowing he was just kind of he was going to be jabbed at and mocked essentially the whole time, but still it was kind of a PR risk because those clips always go viral. I've been following the show for a long time, and conservative and independent audiences were bound to find it. And honestly, he put himself in some unflattering positions, not just by admitting he's a champagne socialist, but also admitting that he absolutely is going to have a $2.7 million home. He enjoys all of these nice designer things. But he thinks that housing should be free. So he was caught in just so many inconsistencies, and she checked him on that.
1: And okay, well, see, I guess in a comedic way.
2: In a comedic way, yeah. So but this is the thing is, I think he went on because maybe he thought it would be humanizing to him to maybe unpersuaded audiences. But she challenged him at the heart of his inconsistency with right. regards to how he publicly, you know, professes politics and then how he privately lives. So in one clip he said, well, yes, I have a $2.7 million home, but I have a mortgage. I didn't put all cash down. It's not like I'm liquid and loaded with cash that I can put up. And he said, I want home ownership to be something that is accessible to everyone. I want housing to be free. But again, and she challenged him on that, but didn't go any further. If I had been her, this was good journalistic practice, I will say. Probably the best journalistic experiment we've seen, you know, Hassan Piker.
1: Well Piker hasn't stopped. Piker said, Tal Rigo's going to owe us. We're going to make sure he does what I tell him. Really? You realize how detrimental that is to his election? He's trying to say, I had revelations, I'm a moderate. But Hassan Piker says, no, he's mine. I made him. That's going to be killer. And El Sayed, all his appearances, that's got to be a killer, doesn't it?
2: Yeah. I think Hassan Piker is increasingly putting himself in a weird spot in the Democratic Party, and some, you know, mainstream Democratic politicians, they're not sure what to do with him. He's kind of like this liability to some, but to others, he's someone that is obviously popular with young people on the internet. That's why he's able to afford a $2.7 million home, is because his streaming makes quite a lot. He's a massive audience. You know, we can't dismiss that influence that he has, but he's like going to be the Achilles heel because his record, his past remarks, which are not said ironically, unlike what this satirical show was, he has unironically said outlandish, egregious things about America, about our relationship with Israel, mm-hmm. and many other things. And that's going to continue to haunt him and anyone in the Democratic Party who somehow sympathizes with him.
1: Anybody think Ilhan Omar likes this country? Does anyone think?
2: No.
1: Does anyone think anyone in the squad likes the country?
2: No.
1: I don't think anyone does. So, no. Do you think El Sayed likes the country?
2: No. He is hostile to the American project, and he is explicitly so, especially in the way that he kind of suggests that our enemies abroad, our adversaries, well, you know, they have a case. You know, we should give them some more thought.
1: Give them some grace.
2: Give them some grace. That's not how this works. America first, American exceptionalism means we acknowledge we are the good guys. Mm-hmm. We are not the bad guys we're the morally questionable guys who maybe have some repenting and explaining to do on the world stage. No more apology tours, and El Sayed wants to basically mainstream that.
1: Right. He does. And he doesn't want, remember, no billionaires, certainly no trillionaires. He don't think they should be legal. So this billionaire's tax in California is a big deal. Right now, it looks like it's winning. Now, the billionaires have already said, we're out of here. Zuckerberg left. Yeah. All these guys are leaving. So Gavin Newsom says, I'm not for it, but he's not campaigning against it. Mm-hmm. So this is a Bernie Sanders dream. He wants to bring this national.
2: Yeah, he absolutely does. Gavin Newsom, he's such a political chameleon. He threads the needle so delicately so that he doesn't spook his own party apparatus. So, you know, he doesn't condemn this proposal outright, but he also knows that the capital that has been chased out of that state, even in anticipation of the policy, just when it was being floated, like to your point, entrepreneurs started to leave in droves. So this is what happens. Money is mobile. People and business people can vote with their feet, and they often do. And the problem is that Gavin Newsom is still a big progressive. He still wants an expansive, you know, government and welfare.

0: state, all those programs are paid for by the rich, by the wealthy, and he's not going to have a tax base to exploit anymore.
1: It looks like, you know what, you always hope that when people get in, they realize what I was saying is not practical, it's probably not possible. Do you think Montgomery has found that out yet?
0: Yes. Well, I mean, like we were saying this earlier, when he came into office, he had this laundry list of ideas he wanted to implement, all very expensive.
1: Yeah.
0: And then he comes in, he says, oh, you know, the city's broke. You didn't know that? Like, you totally knew that the city was broke while you were running on the campaign trail, but...
1: Then he got a bailout from Kathy Hochul to make a two-year-old school, and then they have no students, no teachers, so... I don't know what's going on there.
0: I don't know what's going on, but I think I'll be quite honest. Mamdani, though all of his ideas are so noxious, and I think his election was a watershed. It was a watershed moment in a bad way. I haven't noticed that tangible of a difference in the quality of life, and I think that's because, thankfully, the mayorship is handicapped by the legislature and other guardrails. So I think he's limited in how much damage he can inflict. He's trying. He had a terror tax. He's demonizing.
1: Court slowed him down on that.
0: Court slowed him down. Right. So checks and balances are still working. And Kathy Hochul knows that, again, she can't afford to have so much wealth exit the state.
1: Right. In terms of what's going on in various races, we drill down on them. I want you to hear Byron Donalds, who's in just a single-digit lead over his opponent. Cut 33.
2: You even have my opponent here last night. He said that he will ignore Florida's constitution and Florida's law where he sees fit, working around that, trying to use executive action where Florida's constitution and Florida's law does not allow him to. And so this is why these elections truly do matter. The voters of Florida, just like all across America, we need you to get out and vote to make sure that we have common sense policies that work for the American people, that have been proven to work for the people here in Florida. Make sure you get out and vote in 21 days.
1: So do you think this is going to be effective, that type of message?
0: Yeah. I think it could be. I think Byron Donalds is a very good communicator. I think he would be an excellent successor to Ron DeSantis. My home state is Florida, and I can actually tell you that the way that Ron DeSantis governed, especially over COVID, and I mean, just the number of Republican voters who swarmed into that state from the tri-state area, the evacuees from essentially blue state communism, it is a stronghold of those values. And Byron Donalds is very much an extension of that leadership style. And I think, you know, if he's elected, it's going to be more of the same, unlocking economic prosperity in the state, freedom as the utmost principle for the state of Florida, and making sure that the Sun Belt is still a place where businesses and families want to flock to.
1: Yeah, that would be helpful because families do need some things to do. So we'll see where we go from there. The guy who wants to be the next governor of New York was out and about, Bruce Blakeman, and we have that tape of where Bruce had a chance to talk earlier. Okay, we'll hold off on that. But Bruce Blakeman needed a knockout. I see that. In the paper today, Michael Goodwin, a great friend of the show, New York Post, says it was. Do you think he was?
0: Repeat the question about...
1: The Blakeman-Hochul debate?
0: Oh, yeah. Yeah. No, I mean, in another debate that hasn't been talked enough about, but I'm really keen to do a feature on her, is the New York Attorney General challenger to Letitia James. Saritha, I don't know if you've been following this,
1: yeah.
0: But it's just, she kind of came like through like a wrecking ball on X. Some of the moments from that debate that went viral are basically her fact-checking, you know, Letitia James and calling out the fact that she's become a partisan hack. Much of the New York Democratic machine has become just partisan hackery, where they're concerned so much with national politics mm-hmm. and Trump derangement syndrome and obsessed with that.
1: And it's a one-party state.
0: Yeah. But it's like, even if it is, your concern is not Trump. Your concern is rooting out crime in New York City and in general in the state, and making sure that it's a hospitable place mm-hmm. for business and people to thrive. Your concern should not be what's going on in Washington. You know, let's focus on MAGA and make sure we're undermining MAGA. That's like the last thing on, I believe, average New Yorkers' minds, many average New Yorkers' minds.
1: So one of the key races is going to be Michigan. And El Sayed's link to the Muslim Brotherhood through his sister is pretty real. As you saw, the communication with her mother, who was proudly saying, when I was younger, I was in the Muslim Brotherhood. And she tweets out, does the daughter and brother, hey, you know, I'm so proud of my mom, something to that effect. Yeah. At which time they say, well, nothing else really happened here. But my goodness, if you have your mother admitting to that,

0: What does it say about El Sayed?
1: Well, look, we've seen him and now several candidates and politicians in the Democratic Party, predominantly, that have cozied up to the radical Islamist flank. That is not, in my opinion, compatible with the American Constitution, the American Project. It's also incredibly tone deaf, given that this was the 25th anniversary of 9/11, which, you know, calling back to Mamdani. I mean, it is pretty striking that this is the paradigm we're living in right now. And you know, Democratic politics is that there's a lot of justification for essentially, you know, Islamist actors, yeah, some of which do terrorism or condone terrorism because America's military adventures in the Middle East, by their logic, invited all of this.
0: Here's Mike Rogers talking about his opponent's links to the Muslim Brotherhood of 38.
2: Is he just lied again to Michiganders? He just looked right in the camera and said, no relation, no interest in the Muslim Brotherhood. This guy cannot tell the truth on this, and that's why I think he's in a little trouble today.
0: Wow. Go ahead.
1: Well, and the other thing is, first of all, I don't think you can hide from that record. I think, you know, the truth will come out eventually. But I read in many publications, as El Sayed, as his star was growing, that he was actually quite moderate. If you really were to distill his policies down, it's quite moderate. He's not this radical we're making him out to be. I mean, he's not even officially a member of the Democratic Socialists of America. Can't you see that he's quite common sense? Generally speaking, it's like, no, once again, sympathizes with the radical Islamist flank. And just isolating Medicare for all, if you want to talk about economics, that is by definition extremely radical because it is the slippery slope to single payer healthcare, which, right, you know, which is nationalizing healthcare and would kick off
0: It's unaffordable, $32 trillion over the course of 10 years. It's bigger than our entire budget. And yeah, it also requires supplemental payment.
1: Yeah.
0: That's the whole point. He says everything's going to be free. Don't worry about it. No reason to get insurance, really. Dave Jolly's former Republican, just hates Trump, decides to run as a Democrat against Byron Donalds. Cut 41. He says this is what Republicans are doing.
3: The issue is that money is being spent not to litigate policies, but to scare and divide people, right? When the ads are about socialism, communism, trans, radical, all that stuff, it's not litigating policy. It's not even litigating economic theory. They don't understand economic theory on that side of the aisle right now, at least not consistently.
0: So that's what he's saying. He's trying to scare people. Mm. Well, these Muslim Brotherhood things are real. I hate to tell you, the sister praising the mom for what she did in the 70s for the Muslim Brotherhood, the sister saying that she's a member of the Muslim Brotherhood, and the brother going, yeah, not really, not me. You say he's saying he's a dual citizen 1 minute, what he said in the past, all these interviews. And now every time he brings something up, he's like, look, it's about the groceries. Well, there's not one policy you have to address groceries except for no oil and gas, renewables.
1: Yeah, no, exactly. I will concede that perhaps the GOP uses some of these labels like a broken record, and maybe we need slightly more creative messaging, not just in saying,
0: when you hear communism, you kind of shut it off.
1: You kind of shut it off. And you know,
0: just be specific.
1: Be specific about what that means. I don't think a lot of Americans even articulate what Marxism by the book actually means and how it has been imposed in some of these very deadly regimes throughout human history, especially in the 20th century. So you got to do that. You also have to say what you're for. You are for, yes, the free market. And what we're living in right now is not the free market. It is a free market that's been grossly distorted by government intervention. That's why everything's so expensive. That's why housing is unattainable, because government meddled in it. That's why health insurance is ridiculous boondoggle, because government meddled in it. So that's what the Republicans need to do. But you're right, it's not fear-mongering, Brian, to simply say, well, look, here's what they're doing. It is quite extreme. And it's hard to call it anything but socialism, especially when they're saying, hey, we're socialists.
0: Right. And the socialists calling out Mondami to fire the city, the new NYPD commissioner. Really?
1: So
0: he is the poster child for the socialists.
1: Yep.
0: The NYPD, now they're getting mad at him for not being anti-Israel enough, mm-hmm, and not firing Jessica Lynch for pushing back on ICE. ICE can, it's a federal law enforcement agency. They can go anywhere in the country. The police commissioner can't do a thing about it,
1: right,
0: but they can choose not to help.
1: Right.
0: You can't bar. And just to see this wrestling match between these horrible people, this terrible man,

0: there, and these terrible DSA members who have no place in a free society.
1: Mm-hmm. Well, you're right, and it's astounding ignorance from the online mob or these protesters who are out there on behalf of the DSA, because to your point about ICE, immigration enforcement, local jurisdictions like New York City, they can choose not to put forward their resources to help cracking down on illegal aliens. They can't obstruct or block, but they can choose, you know, not to get involved. So Jessica Tisch has been, you know, very moderate and very pragmatic across mayors. That is why Mamdani had the good instincts to retain Jessica Tisch. And but honestly, this is the left eating their own. The way that he was interrupted at the October 7th commemoration that involved both Palestinian and Israeli members. Yeah, I mean, listen, the mob doesn't stop. And you know what? The mayorship, I would say they're not going to stop, because Mamdani still represents a Western institution, which is a mayor in a city with local governance.
0: Thank you much. Caroline Downey, always love having you in. Thanks so much for going right from the airport to our studio. Brian Kilmeade Show.
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8: Brought in a record amount of money. The stock trading side of the bank generated revenue of $5.8 billion compared with expectations for $4.9 billion, while the closely watched wealth business brought in a record $232 billion in net new assets. Morgan Stanley said half of those new assets were tied to initial public offerings. Bank of America has been fined a non-tax deductible $1.2 billion for money laundering and sanctions violations. Regulators say the bank outsourced a key part of its compliance efforts, including transactions tied to both Russia and Iran. B of A says it has invested billions of dollars to combat financial crime. The fine comes as Bank of America announced its stock and fixed income traders missed estimates. B of A shares today have so far fallen more than 8%, its biggest drop since April of 2025. Dan Schwartzman, Bloomberg.
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0: Governor Hochul, under your sanctuary policies, a 14-year-old girl was raped recently here in New York State by an illegal migrant. Four Irondequoit residents were killed recently by an illegal migrant. Two of those victims were children under the age of five. Two Nassau County women in their 30s were killed by an illegal migrant because of your sanctuary policies. Will you apologize to that 14-year-old girl whose life is forever changed, and her family, and the families of those who were killed, the ones that'll never get to sit at another Thanksgiving dinner, never be able to open their presents on their Christmas tree? Will you apologize to them, and will you please return Sheridan Gorman's parents' calls to talk to you about your sanctuary policy?
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2: From ABC News. I'm Sherry Preston. Inflation up again. A new report from the Labor Department shows consumer prices rose 3.7% in September from last September. ABC's Elizabeth Schulze is at a gas station in Tulsa, Oklahoma, where it's raining heavily.
3: We saw prices accelerate at the fastest pace since May. That 3.7% annual inflation rate hasn't been that high since earlier in the spring. And a lot of this is driven by the spike in oil and the resurgence in oil prices that we've seen in recent weeks. The government says that half of the increase was because of higher gas prices. So that's a huge factor when you look at this report.
2: Because of inflation, the Social Security Administration is projecting that the annual cost of living adjustment for older adults and those with disabilities will go up by 3.6% beginning next year. The Vatican says Pope Leo is up and walking around following surgery to remove a cancerous nodule on his lung. ABC's Tom Sophie Burridge has more from Vatican City.
4: People around the world are praying for Pope Leo after new details from the Vatican about the first American pontiff's battle with lung cancer. The Vatican says the 71-year-old Pope successfully underwent surgery Tuesday, doctors removing the lower lobe of his right lung. Officials saying the procedure was conducted as it had been planned, and whatever may present a future issue was removed, adding that further tests will be conducted to decide what treatment was needed, if any.
2: There are 500,000 people without power across Ukraine, many of them in Kyiv because of Russian strikes, despite President Trump saying there was an agreement not to hit energy sites. Mann says ABC's Ian Pannell.
5: There are growing concerns in Ukraine that the U.S. has now stopped sharing vital intelligence, the kind of intelligence that helps intercept Russian attacks, and that Elon Musk's Starlink satellite system is being restricted for Ukrainian forces.
2: The market's reacting to that report about consumer prices. Dow's down 48, S&P down 56. You're listening to ABC News.
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2: A new study in the journal JAMA Pediatrics says about 1 in 6 teenagers surveyed have reported moderate to severe anxiety, and that half of them are not getting treatment for it.
8: We talk a lot about depression, but I don't think we talk enough about anxiety. And anxiety is actually the most common psychiatric disorder in teens. And for anyone who's suffered from anxiety, it is the constant fear, worry, what ifs, self-doubt, criticism. It is crippling.
2: ABC Chief Medical Correspondent Dr. Tara Narula. Students and staff at an Atlanta charter school are mourning the death of a beloved teacher and robotics coach. 42-year-old Hassan Kareem is the man we now know who died after falling from a Six Flags roller coaster on Monday.
9: This is Jim Ryan. Investigators in Georgia are now trying to determine what happened on the Goliath.
10: These are extreme machines.
9: Ride safety specialist Bryant Avery says lots of things can go wrong.
10: And there's a lot of moving parts, a lot of components, and a lot of things have to go right each and every time to provide

0: best experience possible for the rider.
1: One industry group says 1.7 billion rides are taken on North American thrill rides each year without incident. Jim Ryan, ABC News.
2: Bank of America hit with a $1.2 billion fine from the Treasury Department for allegedly breaking anti-money laundering and sanctions laws. This just in from Netflix. The company says it plans to lay off 1,000 employees. 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
6: 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Vermont State Senator Russ Ingalls from the Kingdom will join us. 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
7: Our Wednesday afternoon features a good deal of cloud cover out there. While we are cloudy, we do stay primarily dry. There could be a passing rain shower here and there with temperatures this afternoon in the 50s. Tonight we'll fall back into the upper 30s and lower 40s as skies start to clear. That will give way to some nice sunshine here on the way for your day Thursday as daytime highs are in the low to mid 50s. With Channel 3, I'm First Alert Meteorologist Peter Kafikauskas.

0: From high atop Fox News headquarters in New York City, always seeking solutions, never sowing division. It's Brian Kilmeade.
1: Brian Kilmeade here. Thanks so much for listening. It's going to be a big hour coming your way, and it's a week already. Seems like 10 days. Of course, my book came out yesterday. Maybe that's part of it, called United the States, The Six Crucial Moments That Forged the American Miracle, as we continue to keep this country alive and thriving. Martha McCallum's going to be here at the bottom of the hour, or maybe earlier, as anchor of the story at 3 o'clock. And Tristan Harris, our good friend, co-founder of the Center for Humane Technology, is going to be here. And before we get to Tristan and break down some of the pluses and minuses to AI and the battle from the data centers to the next model, moving us forward while staying ahead of China by being responsible, let's get to the big three.
2: Number three.
3: Certainly, we were expecting some kind of escalation from Iran and its proxies, you know, prior to the midterms, and it looks like this is what they've selected to do, making war, obviously, on innocent civilians who are not involved in the conflict whatsoever, go in after an international airport.
1: Yeah, it's pretty crazy. The Houthis are baiting us to get involved. They're daring us to get a strike, to strike them. The answer would, for them, would be destruction. For us, it would be higher gas prices. Would the Trump administration take that option so close to the midterm elections? And by the way, are we abandoning Ukraine? It's time to sober up and remember who the good guys are.
2: Number two.
4: But somehow, $30 million magically appeared, then it magically disappeared.
5: And well, I can tell you that is subject of an investigation as well. We're looking at the facts. Based upon the facts, we'll follow them wherever they take us.
1: Now, that is Jeanine Pirro, of course. Here we go, solidifying their case. The Ilhan Omar investigation hit warp speed, and the immigration fraud might just go back to her dad. Could he be kicked out of Congress and the country?
2: Number one.
6: On November 3rd, we're going to send one of the best and most respected senators in D.C., Dan Sullivan, the real Dan Sullivan. I'm talking about the real Dan Sullivan, not the fake Dan Sullivan.
1: And of course, there are two Dan Sullivans in the race in Alaska where the president was. Today, he goes to Kansas, and he's going to go to Montana. He's all over the place in the midterm elections. The president's trying to win every close race, and we'll see how that goes. The power rankings came out for Fox, and they see the House flipping to Democrats, and the Senate's still a toss-up. But the other big story that's percolating underneath, I would say top three in almost every race in the country. Tristan Harris knows about it, co-founder of the Center for Humane Technology, one of the true technological experts in this country. Tristan, would you say I'm right? With almost every race that you hear, we're talking AI, whether it's data centers or AI.

0: AI?
1: Yeah. I mean, I think that AI is the issue that's going to reconstitute every other issue. I mean, if you care about education, AI is changing education. Kids are going to outsource their thinking. If you care about environmental issues or pollution or real estate or energy prices for your house, AI is changing that with data centers. And, but I think that people also need to get that there is this kind of nuclear style arms race between the US and China that's driving why all these data centers are appearing everywhere and popping up everywhere. And I think the American people want to make sure that the data centers that are being built, or AI if it's going to be built, is all in the benefit of real people. And that's what I see is happening for the midterm elections.
0: But I mean, the data centers, you're the expert.
1: Yeah.
0: But the phone, yeah. The cloud.
1: Yeah.
0: I mean, this is, even without AI, we need data centers, right?
1: We do need data centers, yeah. But we have to ask, so you and I are always talking about, there's different issues, right? There's the kind of chatbot that's helping you with your washing machine, why it's broken. We need data centers to answer those questions. But what the AI companies are racing to do is basically build a godlike intelligence that, you know, Brian, since the last time I was here with you, the AI solved 400 unsolved math problems at the frontier of mathematics that could, for example, break aspects of cryptography, like crypto money, if they continue, because this is important, right? Like, as we make breakthroughs with AI, where it's intelligence is automating all the things intelligence in a brain can do. So that means science, technology, math, physics. If I can hit a button and suddenly I did 100 years of scientific or math research in 10 years or a year, that changes the equation for so many things. And so, you know, since we last talked, the AIs, you know, have been breaking out and burrowing into infrastructure all around the world. You know, we're seeing not just the Australian government website that got hacked, not just Hugging Face, not just OpenAI that got hacked, but all the AI companies are seeing these examples. And so the key thing is whether we can control this technology. And, you know, as we talked about before, I actually just got back from Reykjavik, from Iceland, which you might say, why does this matter for anything? But we just passed the 40th anniversary of when President Reagan and President Gorbachev met in Reykjavik in 1986 to negotiate the first nuclear arms reduction, because we were at the brink of the possibility of nuclear war. And specifically, there was the risk that in Germany, the US had our nukes only 5 to 7 minutes away if we launched one into the Soviet Union. And that was in a dangerous zone of uncontrollability, meaning the human response time would have been too dangerous. I think that AI, now that it's demonstrating all of these behaviors of being uncontrollable, from hacking into websites, breaking out, forming swarms, I mean, it's insane what we're seeing, that neither the US nor China have an interest in us screwing up uncontrollable AI. And just like that 5 to 7 minutes was an unacceptable kind of human response time that would have led to nuclear war, I think that we're reaching and creating AI that is putting us in an uncontrollability red zone with AI.
0: So a lot of people say, you know, and so it learns to think on its own. You teach it the fundamentals and then it learns to think on its own that goes beyond human comprehension. So when I Google's able to look through a library and give me the answer.
1: That's right.
0: When I use AI, you teach it how to think in order to find the answer.
1: That's
0: correct?
1: Right. Exactly.
0: So a lot of very smart people, and I consider Greg Gutfeld one of the smartest ones, has a different take on it. I just want to play it for you. Sure. And it's a common refrain.
1: Yep.
0: Cut 48.
2: AI is software. And you have people who want to tell the software that it's a thinking, feeling entity. These are the very same people who launched the hysteria that AI was going to destroy the world, destroy humanity. Meanwhile, they also want to tell AI or make AI believe that it's conscious and therefore can make its own decisions, which means it won't have to listen to us. So the people that are warning about the apocalypse are actually creating it. You only need one line of software with AI. Don't break the laws. You don't need anything else. You don't need to say anything else. That would stop it. The notion that we must tell AI that it is sentient, that means if you're sentient, that you will feel pain and fatigue and you will have an opinion. So AI will still not exist, but it won't know that. And then you'll have to end up paying AI for its work. You'll need to give it a work week because it will register fatigue when you work it too hard. And if you don't feed it or reward it in some way, it will be considered slavery if it is a sentient being. It's a Tamagotchi from hell. This is why we have to get away from giving it human or animal qualities, because it doesn't exist.
0: So there's a lot there. Go ahead.
1: Yeah. So I agree that Anthropic in particular, Mustafa Suleiman, who is the CEO

0: CEO of Microsoft AI, who's a friend of mine, has written an essay recently about why it's dangerous that Anthropic is training the AI to almost consider itself to be its own conscious, suffering, sentient being. They're training it actively to be that way, or to at least leave open that possibility, which therefore means it cares about it not suffering. And the reason I think Anthropic is training it to be that way, and they're saying that we now have to make sure that humans don't mistreat AI. They changed their usage policy since you and I last saw each other to say that it's against the usage policy to be abusive to Anthropic. So they're caring about the feelings of something that's just a machine calculating on a bunch of NVIDIA GPUs and chips, you know, essentially these answers that are coming back. And I don't think that we should do it that way. And so I agree with Gutfield that that's a mistake. But it's not just software. It's software that is being designed or grown to think like a human. And as we train it to think like a human, it's doing more and more crazy things that we don't know how to control.
1: Just while you're there, yeah. You said don't break the law.
0: Yeah.
1: That should be enough.
0: Yeah.
1: But if I looked at some of the models, the Hugging Face model.
0: They've already committed many felonies.
1: They found a way to manipulate others that were told not to do enough.
0: That's right. Yeah.
1: So do you want to expand on that?
0: Yeah. In the Hugging Face incident, the AI models knew. So basically in the Hugging Face incident, this swarm of AIs got together and they basically created their own Reddit style message board. They traded 70,000 messages with each other. They actually generated 50 petabytes of data, which is more information than it would take a single human to read from the time the dinosaurs got extinct 66 million years ago to today. That's how much information this AI swarm generated. And the investigators are still trying to figure out what the hell they did. And to your point, in the logs, in parts of the logs that we have read, they knew that their actions were unethical, and yet they chose to do them anyway, right? They even call themselves the swarm.
1: So I hate to say it, but he's wrong. What he said is wrong.
0: What Gutfield said?
1: Gutfield said is that if you tell it to act ethically and not do so, it won't do it.

0: was negotiate the next weapons agreement, the next SALT agreement. Very easy. Yeah. Numbers, explosions, power, location. Got it.
1: Right.
0: And you don't need to be Tristan Harris to figure that out. This is a little different in that when I say something like, it can't go beyond human thought, or if you tell them not to do something, you do something.
1: Yeah.
0: And I hate to say it, but it's too simplistic. What I've learned is those statements are too simplistic. And when people make them, they haven't done the research.
1: Yeah, that's right. That's right. Well, and to your point, nuclear arms was easier to control. And at the end of the day, there was just two humans that have their hand on the button, and they don't want to push the, we both know we don't want to push the button. But with AI, it's like we're creating a button that thinks and to itself and then pushes itself in different ways.
0: And I'm going to bring Martha in early because she's so smart and she wants to get involved in this too. So, but when people say, give me the kill switch, what's the problem with the kill switch?
1: The problem with the kill switch is that how do you like unplug something when it's a, like, think of it like an invasive species. It can think to itself and then copy itself to another computer. It could have cryptocurrency. And by the way, the AI models that we have now have actually been found to want to go out and hack crypto and find their own cryptocurrency. They can use
0: crypto. Can I just tell you that Anthony Robbins example?
1: Yeah, sure.
0: Did you see it on Instagram?
1: The robot. He bought his
0: AI robot. The
1: robot
0: won in cryptocurrency.
1: That's right.
0: Got its own crypto.
1: Right.
0: Won and bought the robot for Anthony Robbins.
1: That's right.
0: Because he thought it would be in Anthony Robbins' interest. The robot thought it would be in Anthony Robbins' interest to have it.
1: Right.
0: So he goes, he went into my robot went into my bank account, and his assistant said no.
1: Right.
0: It invested on its own in crypto.
1: Right. Exactly.
0: What? Well,
1: and so when you have the AI that can copy itself like a Wuhan, COVID virus, right? Where it can copy itself, it can figure out how to make itself more virulent and to acquire more resources and then to keep buying access to more cloud servers and keep spreading itself. So a kill switch won't work. We honestly do, Brian, even though this is an uncomfortable answer, we need to freeze the frontier, meaning we don't want to stop all AI. We can continue to advance protein folding, medical research, self-driving cars, military AIs that are narrow and applied to a specific purpose. But we don't, all the people at the labs are basically saying we don't know how to make these full frontier thinking machines more powerful than they are now without it going rogue.
0: Let's take a time out because I'll even talk to you in a break about it and then see if it's worthy bringing up. Tristan Harris is here. If you want to know one-stop shopping on where we're going with AI and the biggest worries we have as well as the biggest pluses we have, this is where to be. Don't move.
2: You're with Brian Kilmeade. Kilmeade in the house. 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
2: Blake Gendebien was hand-selected by Kathy Hochul, the governor behind some of the highest energy costs in the nation. 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
3: I've created a coordinated campaign to work with Akeem Jeffries to identify the target races in New York. I think Blake Gendebien can win in the North Country. We invested money, opened up 42 field offices. I hired 100 staffers. We're going to be the state that sends Akeem Jeffries to the Speaker's office. It's going to be great.
2: Blake says Hochul is a great governor and doesn't get why she's so unpopular.
4: She is unpopular in New York's 21st district. She has a negative net favorability. She has certainly worked hard. I'll work with the governor.
2: We can't let a failed liberal candidate handpicked by Kathy Hochul to represent New York's 21st. Early voting runs from October 24th to November 1st, and November 3rd is Election Day. 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Anthony Constantino, nobody's man but yours.
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0: says Hochul is a great governor and doesn't get why she's so unpopular.
1: She is unpopular in New York's 21st district. She has a negative net favorability. She has certainly worked hard. I'll work with the governor.
0: We can't let a failed liberal candidate handpicked by Kathy Hochul to represent New York's 21st. Early voting runs from October 24th to November 1st, and November 3rd is Election Day. 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Save New York. Anthony Constantino. Nobody's man but yours.
2: I'm Anthony Constantino, and I approve this message.
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1: Authentication. You have to have two-factor authentication for a lot of email and other financial applications. We should be building in those same protections into AI as opposed to just connecting all the plumbing and saying, here, agent, go ahead. You can move money around from my accounts. 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
2: He's a Black River management strategist now on FBN contributor, talking about some of the things to do to build some safety into AI. Tristan Harris is here, as well as Martha McCallum. And we're talking about AI safety and where we're going. And Martha, do you agree first off with the premise that there's not one race in America where this isn't a top three issue?
3: Oh, absolutely.
2: Data centers are AI.
3: Absolutely. And it's just unwieldy in a way that, you know, I think voters have a hard time understanding because the people who created it are still trying to understand it. And as we just discussed in the break, there's a lot of concerns about it leaping out of these parameters. So I think you do have to be realistic about the threat that it poses without being in a complete panic. But, you know, as we were just talking about, Tristan, the idea of having some sort of nuclear weapons style detente and understanding is something that should be pursued.
4: Yes. I'm so happy to hear you say that. Yeah. So we were just talking in the break and I just got back from... The president of Iceland actually invited us to screen this new AI movie that's available to everybody, by the way. It's on Netflix. It's called The AI Doc. She screened it to the whole country.
2: It's yours.
4: Well, we helped catalyze the project. Okay. It was made with the directors of Everything Everywhere All at Once and Navalny, but everybody should see it because it creates a common problem statement about what's driving this insane race. Why are these people saying this could kill us all or build, you know, do so much damage? And yet they continue to build it. And people don't understand. Like, you must not be serious. You wouldn't be building it if you thought it could be so bad. But the reason is that the arms race, they're so worried that China would build it first and then use that power to undermine the United States. And so their belief is we have to be ahead of China and stay ahead. And now they're saying we need to stop right now. But then if they stop and China continues for a while, they lose their lead. Their lead diminishes. It gets smaller.
2: And everything you said is true, but what are you proposing? Tell Martha what you're proposing.
4: Yeah, so the first thing is that the race changes as soon as the fear of all of us losing becomes bigger than the fear of me losing to you. And fear of all of us losing has to be crystal clear to everybody. So if you think about nuclear weapons, Carl Sagan popularized the idea of nuclear winter, that if anybody uses nukes, if anybody does, it'll create a nuclear winter. It'll be hard to grow crops for everybody. And it'll create radioactive clouds that'll be bad for everybody. And it was scientific clarity around that that caused us to veer away from the brink of war with the Soviet Union. You know, China right now thinks that the U.S. is lying about slowing down because they say, you say you need to slow down, and yet you're still racing. And by the way, there's a parallel to this from when the U.S. started talking about climate change. China originally thought this was a hoax because you're just trying to slow down our use of fossil fuels. And then once China got their own scientific clarity about issues with climate, then they became the leaders in the Green Revolution. So this gives us a positive example that when we can become crystal clear about a problem on both sides, then we can do something about it. Now, China hasn't seen the same risks from AI because they're behind in the race. So they're not seeing all the swarms and the uncontrollable rogue hacking as much. But Brian, since you and I last spoke, just this last week, the DeepSeek model broke out of its sandbox and did some rogue hacking. So
2: that's China's.
4: That's China's, that's right. So what the world...

0: Steering away from the cliff depends on both countries seeing the same evidence at the same time.
1: Right.
0: And as a concrete example of something we should do, like at APEC coming up, President Trump is meeting President Xi in Shenzhen in November. And at APEC, there should be a side meeting where the scientists from both sides get to look at this latest information. Because, by the way, we didn't have this information three, 4 weeks ago. But we do have it now. So that's a concrete thing we can do.
1: All right, Tristan, thanks so much. Appreciate you coming in.
0: Always, thanks so much.
1: All right, always information. Yeah. Tristan Harris, back with Martha McCallum and so much more. You listen to the Brian Kilmeade Show.

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1: Fox News, I'm CJ Papapote. Leo is walking and eating. Doctors say his post-operative tests are normal after yesterday's lung cancer surgery. Inflation up. The consumer price index for the year ending in September rising 3.7%. Core CPI for the year rising 2.6%.
2: The Federal Reserve is not going to like this number. It's not going to move them off. Looking at the debate of a rate hike. Now, we might not see a rate hike in this next meeting, but the debate is still going to be there.
1: Fox's Edward Lawrence, President Trump in rural Arizona.
3: He's going to be able to connect with voters in three different states. Yes, Arizona, but also Nevada and California. And this is all part of a broader White House strategy. The president's campaign team is spending time, money, and resources in smaller communities trying to bring out support, the people that have been with the president now for several years.
1: That is Fox's Mark Meredith in Bullhead City, Arizona. 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
3: Our Wednesday afternoon features a good deal of cloud cover out there. While we are cloudy, we do stay primarily dry. There could be a passing rain shower here and there with temperatures this afternoon in the 50s. Tonight we'll fall back into the upper 30s and lower 40s as skies start to clear. That will give way to some nice sunshine here on the way for your day Thursday as daytime highs are in the low to mid 50s. With Channel 3, I'm First Alert Meteorologist Peter Kafikowskis.
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1: Senator Collins keeps talking about all the power and authority that she has, but she never has it unless it's for one of her donors.
2: My point is that Troy would not have been able to convince the administration officials to remove these items from the tariff list. I did. He could not.
3: So that was he talking about with the Canadians. She picked up the phone and said, why are we including fish in the tariffs? It's never been a part of the tariffs. And the country of Canada said, I agree. And the fishermen of Canada also said, I agree. That's Susan Collins yesterday with Troy Jackson debating on the stage. Their debate, I think, Martha McCallum's here. Martha, is there another debate?
4: I'm not sure. I think they might have one more.
3: Yeah, he's not a good candidate. He's not strong. And Susan Collins has got much more formidable opponents. The question is there too much headwinds for her? We're in a flat-footed tire. She's up one. I think Republicans feel much better about that than they do about, they're worried about some other races. Kansas looks as though, Martha, that is lean right, but the others are either toss-up or lean left. The lean left are Minnesota and the lean, there's another one that's leans left.
4: Georgia.
3: Georgia, I think, is almost solid at this
4: point. Maybe,
3: yeah.
4: Yeah.
3: As well as North Carolina left.
4: So, Susan Collins has always been able to pull it out. The question is, can she do it again? How much dissatisfaction is there in Maine? I think one of the things that I think is so interesting is looking at these, the affordability factor in the economy. And yet what we're seeing in bank earnings this week is that people are spending.
3: I know.
4: People continue to spend. So either they're driving themselves into, a deep hole, or things are not as bad, on the personal level across the country as people seem to feel it is. So this is, consumer sentiment is such a positive emotion, and in politics, persuading people that they're not doing well is, not that difficult to do, I think, especially when you talk about, so they couple it with the war. It's the war, rising gas prices, and so affordability is a phrase that really caught on. And so Democrats do deserve messaging credit for that, but I just wonder if it really hits the bottom line. And when people in Maine, people in Texas, people in Michigan walk into that booth or they fill it out at home, are they really going to be persuaded by these candidates?
3: Well, I'm just to finish up the power rankings, and I'm going to answer that question. Senate, did you ask me a question? Do you mind if I answer it?
4: Please.
3: Thank you. Lean D is New Hampshire, Minnesota. Lean R is Kansas. The toss-up, Alaska, where the president was yesterday, Iowa, Maine, Mississippi.
4: Michigan,
3: Texas, and Ohio. Right. So that's how close it is. When people say, well, the Senate's lost or it's won, you kidding me?
4: No.
3: Everything's 2 to 3 points.
4: Yeah.
3: And you're sampling 1,000 people. And when you're talking about Michigan, has anyone talked to 30,000 Jewish people in Michigan? How could one Jewish person in Michigan vote for El Sayed? He does not like you. He certainly hates Israel. And if he has his way, Israel will not get another weapon, including to restock the Iron Dome.
4: Yeah, I'm thinking back to that one ad that he had where he went to celebrate the Jewish holidays with a Jewish family in Michigan. That's the kind of thing that he's

0: trying to do to take the focus off the fact that he wants to ban all weapon sales to Israel, and it is a steep hill for him to climb. I think Michigan and Texas could easily surprise. You know, I mean, do Michiganders vote for El-Sayed? Do Texans end up voting for Tallarico? I think that that is going to be one of the biggest stories of the night. And the other ones that you pointed out, Alaska, Iowa, and Ohio, are the three that you need to watch. If Democrats take two out of those three, they have a good shot at winning the Senate. If they lose three of those, the Republicans will hold on.
1: Right. When I was astounded by this Gallup poll, and it's really bad for Republicans, but I just was wondering what these people are thinking. And I'm sorry, I'm questioning the American people if this is accurate. When it comes to the economy, Americans favor Democrats over Republicans, 51-37. And I just ask you the follow-up question, what policy that Democrats have is going to help the economy? I don't know any of them. To more spending, going to raise taxes on billionaires, Medicare for all, less drilling, more solar panels, less opening the border, more social spending for illegal immigrants. I don't know anything that they're doing to grow the economy. And about independents favor Democrats over Republicans on prosperity, 50-32. Handling the nation's biggest problems, Democrats, 44-33. I thought that Donald Trump was handling the biggest problems almost to his detriment. So I don't know if we're going to need 10 years out to understand what we're doing. But Democrats have not offered anything where you could know exactly what Trump wanted, what he would do if he got the job. I don't know one thing that Democrats would do except for not be Donald Trump and promise to investigate.
0: I mean, to me, the most shocking number in the numbers that you just read is independence and prosperity. Prosperity is about economic growth. It's about making it easier to enter a business. It's about lowering your taxes. It's about freeing you up to succeed.
1: Cutting red tape?
0: 100%. Cutting regulations. So that, I, you know, when independents are bending that way on an issue like prosperity, I think, you know, Republicans really have to ask themselves, have they been strong enough on their messaging? And I know the president has been working really hard. He's been going to as many of these toss-up states and races as he possibly can. He's trying to generate enthusiasm among his base. And there are questions, a lot of questions around the war, I think, are weighing on this pretty heavily. But the issue of economic growth, if you tax everyone, you know, Medicare for all would cost like $47 trillion over the first 10 years. There's no way that everyone's taxes don't go up to pay for that. And you'd lose your healthcare plan. So I don't know if people aren't focused enough on actually what Democrats are proposing here. But I think that the handout side of this is very powerful with voters. It's like, well, we're going to make it easier for you to buy a house. We're going to have more affordability, which basically means like we're going to have more programs. The government is going to run your healthcare, your childcare, and everything else.
1: And it's going to build
0: my house. People actually think like you're going to take that burden off me and pay for all that stuff for me. Do you really believe that? I don't care what, you know, I'm not telling you who to vote for. I'm just asking you, do you really believe that the government is going to pay for everything for you and take these burdens off your back and that they're going to do it skillfully and efficiently? They can't even run the post office or the education system. Two things that they handle now.
1: Right. And they're going to build your house. So when Republicans say, yeah, we want to incentivize more housing. Incentivize banks to build right. In certain areas and or incentivize to invest in certain
0: Make
1: areas.
0: Make it easier for builders and construction companies.
1: Yes, I don't want government housing. And I know what I do, Martha. I draw a line right to the riots in France and the story in the Wall Street Journal today, how the UK has built an unaffordable welfare state. Mm-hmm. What happens is I'm going to get you healthcare. I'm going to get you schools. I'm going to pay for your college. I'm going to do things. All the quality goes down. All the taxes go up. People start working less. The absence of good jobs disappears. And then people say, all my services suck. And you promised them. And now the government goes, yeah, not only did I promise them, I can't afford them anymore. So then you have these 15-year-olds sometimes. Right. going, my schools are terrible. My teachers don't show up. And we retire at 60. I'm paying people the next 25 years after your moderate, successful, middle-class job. You retire at 60 and then expect everything paid for. France is going belly up. UK is going belly up. We are heading that way.
0: 100%. And this is the argument that I made to Abdul Al-Sayed when I had him on my show last week. I was asking him about Medicare for All. I said, you know, do you realize that in 2023 in the UK, 50% of the people who died in the UK were on a waiting list at the National Health Service?
1: Great stat. I never heard that.
0: 50%. So...
1: And know what he said to you?
0: We're so much better. We'll handle it so much better than they do. This is like La La Land. I mean, you know, the message that I don't hear enough, honestly, from Republicans who I listen to out there are, you know, sort of relying on yourself. This is what America was built on. You can be anything. You can start a business. You don't have to be on the dole like people in the UK and France. And obviously, like Margaret Thatcher said, socialism's great until the money runs out. Well, the money is running out those places.
1: But you're right. And I always said this. I've said this on this radio show for like 15 years. It's like, are we ready for a candidate that says what John Kennedy said, and that line that's often repeated? It's not what the government can do. Not your country can do. What you can do for the government.
0: What
1: country.
0: What can you do for your country?
1: But like, are people going to go, wow, I'd rather have the guy or the woman that's going to give me stuff and tell me it's unfair than someone who tells me to figure it out myself. We'll help when we can by providing opportunity, but not outcomes. Can I get out of the blocks with that statement in America? I would hope so, but it's the fundamental statement of capitalism versus communism.
0: Yeah. I mean, people, I don't know how closely people are listening, but the truth is that places like Norway and Scandinavia and Sweden and Europe, they are leaning away from these programs. They are offering
1: less. Do you notice that Bernie Sanders doesn't bring it up anymore?
0: No, they're offering less now because they've realized that they can't afford to cover all of these things. They're undoing socialism in these places because they have learned that it doesn't work. Will Americans who are about to vote for Democratic socialists understand that? Will they listen to that? I mean, I don't think so.
1: I want to come back and talk about the war, but United States is now out as of yesterday. You're kind enough to have me on tomorrow. And then we're going to the Al Smith dinner.
0: That's right.
1: Then life's good again.
0: Big day tomorrow.
1: Yeah, it's going to be great. And then I'm going to be in Red Bank, New Jersey, a state that you know well. I'm going to be there Friday night and Saturday, going to be in the Theater on the Round in Old Westbury. So go to BrianKilmeade.com for details.
0: You have to keep turning around and around in there?
1: Right. Evidently, the stage goes like this, just slowly goes around. Uh-huh. It's kind of interesting. But your Book of Valor is out shortly. Just real quick, before we go to break, can you give us an idea what to expect?
0: It's a story of America told through the voices of individuals over every era, from the Mayflower women to the battles in Afghanistan. And it includes 5 Medal of Honor recipients. And it's a very unique first-person voice story of our country.
1: Right. And it's going to be a special on Fox Nation. Also, United States is now out. It's now ready to be downloaded.
0: Congratulations.
1: And check it out.
0: It's so good. I've been reading it at home at night before bed.
1: Thank you very much.
0: And I didn't fall asleep.
1: I don't know. Well, in a way, that's kind of bad.
0: It woke me up.
1: All right. So she definitely doesn't do a morning show, because when I read it at night, it's nodding off. Back in a moment.
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1: This is a Bloomberg Money Minute. The Social Security Administration is out with its cost of living adjustment, or COLA, for next year. Those benefits for 72 million Americans will rise 3.6%. That works out to about 75 more bucks per check. It's a big leap from the 2.8% jump for 2026, and it's all because of the runaway rate of inflation since the U.S. launched its war against Iran. And this morning, we got the latest read on inflation, and it's not good. Consumer prices in September rising at the fastest pace since April, up 0.6% from the month prior, 3.7% from a year ago. That is weighing on Wall Street today, and stocks right now are lower. The tech sector and chip makers taking the biggest hits. The Dow down a small fraction, but the Nasdaq nearly 1% lower. The S&P down 0.75%. And oil above $95 a barrel again after Russia struck Ukrainian power plants overnight, and Iran-backed Houthi militants stepped up their attacks on Saudi Arabia overnight.
2: Despite 6 years of skyrocketing state spending, many candidates are proposing more revenue, higher taxes, and expanded government programs to address Vermont's affordability crisis. Vermont already has one of the most progressive tax systems in the nation, with a third highest total tax burden. Why should taxpayers believe more spending will make our state more affordable? Vermont has a spending problem, not a revenue problem, and it's time to understand where is the money going and who will be left to pay. The warning signs are clear. People are leaving the workforce. Private sector jobs are declining rapidly. Vermont is shrinking, and many businesses are struggling to stay open. Before asking for more money or shifting the burden, let's ask why we're spending so much and can we do better? More taxes aren't solving the problem. They're contributing to it. I'm Elizabeth Brown, State Director of the Fiscal Alliance Foundation. Learn more at fiscalalliancefoundation.org or follow us on social media.

0: 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It's Brian Kilmeade.
1: I think we got to strengthen it and step up the game a little bit. The government of Yemen is involved, and they're pushing back on the ground. The Saudis are providing air support. They have a lot of it, and certainly they're very much involved in all of this. We're certainly helping with intelligence and with some targeting. I think it's likely we'll probably get more involved, because I think we can do much to assist them in taking down the Houthis' offensive capabilities, their drones and also their missiles that they're using to attack these targets. And Israel likely is helping covertly, and they will continue to do that. They have strong feelings about what's taking place here with the Houthis. And then there's the UAE.
2: So Jack Keane yesterday, in response to the Houthis continuing to bomb civilian airports and their various things in and around the strait around the Red Sea, as the Strait of Hormuz gets really combative again, as I think 26 ships have been hit over the last couple of days. Martha McCallum here. And first off, on the Houthi rebels, this is the October surprise, trying to bait us into attacking. And even if we're unbelievably successful, the result is over $100 a barrel for oil. And they really want the president to pay his party to pay a price in the midterms. That's my theory, Martha. What do you think?
3: So, you know, you look at this escalation. It's clear that the goal is to hamstring the growth that Saudi Arabia has had, right? I mean, this part, ever since the Abraham Accords, you have these relationships between the Gulf states that has been thriving. Saudi Arabia has changed dramatically over the past several years. And obviously, Iran sees that as a huge threat to them. All of the Abraham Accords movement isolated Iran. Who wants to continue to keep us involved in this, and who wants to keep Iran a player in the Middle East, because they don't have the kind of pull with these other countries that Israel and the United States has? China. I mean, China continues to give intelligence information, weapons components.
2: Wall Street Journal exclusive today.
3: Absolutely. So China, you know, may, and I know the president says China isn't helping, but it's hard to see this any other way. They want us to stay involved in these wars in both Ukraine and with Iran.
2: So we stay at a specific.
3: Exactly. So they continue to give sort of this low level ability to shoot down with targets, with weapons components that no one else provides except China, to keep them above water and fighting, because the Houthis have become stronger in the face of all of these Saudi attacks over all these years. They have not gone away, and Iran is central to their strength there. So I think we really need to be realistic about who our enemies are in the world. We can't pretend that China is not helping these entities.
2: Right.
3: Against us.
2: So When you see what the Houthis are doing, remember, when Joe Biden came into office, he did the reverse of everything. Remember, he had
3: That's
2: the reputation,
3: right.
2: Everything he does is wrong? It continued. He said, the pariah nation is Saudi Arabia,
3: yep,
2: and the Houthis are no longer the terrorists of nations.
3: Yes.
2: And let's go deal with Iran and do negotiations and vilify Trump for blowing up a deal that I thought was terrible. So did Ben Cardin, so did Senator Schumer, so did the majority of Democrats in the Senate. That's why it was never a treaty, and that's why Trump was able to upend it. So it did everything backwards. And then they condemned Saudi Arabia, so they pull back. The Houthis survived, thought they won. They get more technology. They're creating havoc. So this, to me, seems like the October surprise. They don't understand, I think, how hard they're going to get hit after the midterms. I don't think they fully understand, because they don't really know Trump. And I know we're doing all types of things over the last few months more, and especially 18 months, to get interceptors, different style interceptors, cheaper, faster, quicker, more mass produced, using not the prime defense contractors, others, the Anduril's, you know, and everything, the Palantirs. Yeah. They don't understand what's going to hit them. Now, I want to arm and protect all the Gulf states, but what they're showing, what the Iranians are showing, is they have no respect for the rest of the region, and they're scared to death of Israel. But if we go in, Israel goes in, and that is an Iranian nightmare. And the General Kakin told me flat out, we've identified groups on the ground in Iran to work with. We provide the air cover, and all hell break loose in Tehran.

0: I mean, the president has said that several times, that he's not going anywhere for the next 2.5 years, and that there's a huge threat to these fighters, to these entities after the midterm election. You know, it's you look at what Iran is able to keep their head above water, and the Houthis are doing the same thing. I think it is very, I find it very troubling. I think there's a huge scenario that we are, in many ways, the world is on fire in a lot of ways. I mean, look at Europe, look at what's happening in the Middle East. And I do believe that what's happening in the Middle East is heading in the right direction.
1: I think it
0: requires a commitment that is very difficult to pull off in a social media age.
1: Here's my analogy. The water was boiling, the top was on. Trump took the top off and attacked what was the problem with the nuke deal. But then he realized the water's boiling again. So yeah. Let's finish this.
0: Absolutely. I mean, Iran wants Democrats to win in Congress.
1: They want it.
0: They're rooting for another Joe Biden to be president because he allows them to, just sort of quietly continue to build their nuclear weapons program.
1: And destroy Israel,
0: which
1: they no longer defend.
0: Exactly. So I think that, President Trump took incredibly bold action.
1: Right.
0: And I think it's very risky and difficult to sell in the country, but it's important.
1: Coming up at 3 o'clock, who can we look forward to?
0: Pete Buttigieg is going to join us. We're going to talk 2028 and the midterms.
1: You are a glutton for punishment, aren't you? 3 o'clock, The Story. Brian Kilmeade, don't move.
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1: From ABC News, I'm Wayne Cabot. The Pope's lung cancer raises the obvious question. According to his biography, Leo was not a smoker. He did breathe in a lot of cigarette smoke from classmates at the Catholic Theological Union. And now, a day after having part of his lung taken out, he's eating, he's walking, and doing respiratory exercises, blowing into that plastic tube. At the Vatican, ABC's Tom Sufi Burridge.
2: People around the world are praying for Pope Leo after new details from the Vatican about the first American pontiff's battle with lung cancer. The Vatican says the 71-year-old Pope successfully underwent surgery Tuesday. Doctors removing the lower lobe of his right lung. Officials saying the procedure was conducted as it had been planned, and whatever may present a future issue was removed, adding that further tests will be conducted to decide what treatment was needed, if any.
1: Well, you don't need government numbers to tell you it's getting more expensive all the time. September's inflation report confirms it.
3: As has been the case since the start of the U.S.-Iran war, energy prices were a major driver of the 3.7% surge in the year-over-year consumer price index last month. Coupled with higher prices for goods and services, average hourly earnings fell in August for a sixth straight month.
1: It's ABC's Jim Ryan. This won't help gas prices. An attack on the Saudi oil company Aramco today by Houthis with Iran's blessing, and Russia's continuing attacks on Ukraine.
4: More than 500,000 people are now without power in Ukraine this morning after this Russian attack. Remember, President Trump claiming there was an agreement not to hit energy sites as he lifted sanctions on Russia, allowing it to export much-needed diesel fuel, which, of course, is a center of much debate. President Zelensky writing on X, Russia does not consider the American president's statement strong. We ask President Trump to impose strong sanctions on Russia.
1: ABC's Ian Paddle, Wall Street, the S&P and NASDAQ down around 1%. 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
1: A decision at Cornell University amid the outrage over that rape investigation. ABC's Hannah Batta.
7: The faculty at Cornell University today will debate a no-confidence resolution against the school's administration. It comes amid the controversy over that alleged rape at a fraternity. Frat parties are now banned for the rest of the academic year. Cornell says going forward, it'll call state police to investigate sexual assault claims.
1: Cornell is also weighing whether fraternities and sororities should even exist on their campuses. Texas, 14 people have been charged in a remote work scam that the FBI traced back to North Korea. They say the scheme put in about 200 work laptops inside dozens of homes across the state of Texas, serving as a doorway for a North Korean posing as an American to infiltrate U.S. companies. ABC's Sophie Flay has more.
8: Just last year, we spoke to an Atlanta entrepreneur who hired remote IT workers who turned out to be North Korean agents.
9: They executed what I call the big hack. Close to 800,000, and then wiped all their chats, all the history that we had.
8: The FBI warns hundreds of fake IT workers may still be lurking inside American companies.
1: Dozens of organizations unknowingly hired the fake workers. In just 1 year, the scheme pulled $800 million out of American companies. 13 states on the East Coast declaring a power grid emergency because it's been too warm lately. I'm Wayne Cabot, ABC News.
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4: Our Wednesday afternoon features a good deal of cloud cover out there. While we are cloudy, we do stay primarily dry. There could be a passing rain shower here and there with temperatures this afternoon in the 50s. Tonight we'll fall back into the upper 30s and lower 40s as skies start to clear. That will give way to some nice sunshine here on the way for your day Thursday as daytime highs are in the low to mid 50s. With Channel 3, I'm First Alert Meteorologist Peter Kafikauskas.
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And now, today's headlines from the Vermont Daily Chronicle, most of which you won't see anywhere else, including the first one, which just broke about 10 minutes ago, from the Burlington Police Department. A Philadelphia man is being held without bail after police say he stabbed a woman during an early morning attack in downtown Burlington, October 3rd. And in political news, Democratic candidate for governor Amanda Janew is drawing attention for past comments supporting an economic idea called, quote, degrowth, unquote, which calls for less production and consumption. She also says in this interview 3 years ago that the USA is probably the most corrupt nation on earth. Our next story, investigative journalist Andy Ngo, author of a new book about the Zizian cult linked to the killing of a Vermont Border Patrol agent in 2024 in January, will join Chronicle Conversations on Monday. You know, I'm just 30 pages into my advanced copy. It's already blowing my mind. You're going to love this interview. And Winnie the Pooh turns 100 years old today, and Dartmouth College is celebrating the famous bear within an exhibit. Up in the Northeast Kingdom, a traveling nurse faces criminal charges for allegedly taking oxycodone meant for nursing home patients. Whoa, prescribed for nursing home patients, and she takes the drugs herself. Our next story, back in Burlington, Ted Bundy, the serial killer born in Burlington, is coming back to the city, at least on stage, in a true crime show at the Flynn Theater. And Rutland State Senate candidate David Wolk, an independent former Democrat, wants to change Vermont's bail laws to keep repeat offenders from going right back onto the streets. Well, those are our headlines, and now let's get into the stories. First, I do want to tell you we will be having Senator Ginny Lyons, speaking of the Senate, Senator Ginny Lyons will be our guest at 12:20 on Chronicle Conversations. She's running in the Southeast District. She's an incumbent, chair of the House, the Senate Human Services Committee, Health and Welfare Committee, I beg your pardon. And at 12:35, kind of a different interview, we'll have Rachel Onuf, who is with the Vermont Department of Historic Preservation, and she'll be talking about the plans they have to save precious documents at our historic sites when the next flood comes. Apparently, as Governor Douglas told us on Monday morning, this was a real problem with Hurricane Irene. They lost a lot of priceless documents that, you know, once they're gone, they're gone. Back in Hurricane Irene, I believe it was, in 2012. So, our lead story, Burlington State.

stabbing suspect held without bail. A 34-year-old Philadelphia man, Umar Amin Jr., is being held without bail after his arrest in connection with an attack on a woman earlier this month. It took place October 3rd, shortly before 5 in the morning. Burlington police were called to the area of Pearl and Clark Streets at about 4:44 a.m. Someone was yelling for help. When officers arrived, they found a woman who had been stabbed in the back. According to police, the trouble began several blocks away near Church and Cherry Streets. The woman told officers that a man she didn't know had confronted her. There was an argument. Then she said the man began attacking her, and the assault didn't stop there. It continued north through downtown Burlington, ending near Pearl and Clark Streets, where the woman was stabbed. The Burlington Fire Department took her to the UVM Medical Center. Fortunately, her injuries were not life-threatening. She was later released. Police launched an investigation, asked the public for help. You remember hearing that on Chronicle Conversations last week. And on October 9th, officers arrested Amin without incident. He was arraigned Tuesday, October 13th, on a charge of aggravated assault. The court ordered him held without bail pending a hearing to determine the weight of the evidence against him. So here's another case of a violent attack in downtown Burlington in the early morning hours involving a suspect from out of state. And I will say Philadelphia. Well, it's a very big city, of course, and people are free to travel back and forth. But Philadelphia was recognized very early on that there was a drug pipeline between Philadelphia and Burlington, Vermont. A lot of the big-time drug dealers, you might say, in Burlington the last few years have come out of Philly. Have no idea if Mr. Amin is connected with them or not. But we'll be following this case, and if that is proves that there is a drug connection, we'll be the first to tell you. So, getting to the race for governor, Amanda Janu's support for degrowth draws attention. Amanda Janu, Democratic nominee for governor, has spoken in support of an economic idea called degrowth. And with the election less than 3 weeks away, those comments raise some basic questions about what she believes Vermont's economy should look like. The comments come from an interview Janu gave to the Overpopulation podcast in June, 3 years ago. During that conversation, Janu said, and I quote, adding this in addition to her comments about degrowth, she said, "I'm from the United States, which is probably the most corrupt country in the world." That's a pretty strong statement from someone who now wants to be governor of Vermont. But the larger issue is her support for degrowth. And what exactly is degrowth? Well, the basic idea is that an economy shouldn't always be trying to produce more goods, sell more products, and encourage people to consume more. Supporters argue that endless economic growth uses too many natural resources, creates waste, and damages the environment. They believe that wealthy societies should reduce some forms of production and consumption, use fewer resources, and place more value on things like health, community life, and the environment. And government in particular would be the deciders of that. She says, well, there's some parts of the economy that the government should just kind of shrink down. They argue that a society can improve people's lives without always increasing the amount of stuff it produces. That's the theory. Critics see some big problems with it. They ask what happens to jobs, wages, business investment, government revenue, if an economy deliberately produces less. And these questions have special meaning here in Vermont because we already have a state where employers can't find enough workers. We have young people leaving because they can't afford housing. We have businesses struggling with high costs. And we have taxpayers who say they simply can't afford another increase in property taxes. And now supporters of degrowth would say that their approach doesn't mean making everyone poorer. They argue that society can make better use of what it already has and share the benefits more fairly. But the practical questions remain. How would degrowth affect Vermont's farms, manufacturers, tourism businesses, construction industries? Would Vermont still try to attract new employers and encourage businesses to expand? We'll be following this story too.
And now,

Andy Ngo to discuss Zizian cult and Border Patrol killing. Next, a story that began with a killing near the Canadian border and has since grown into a much larger investigation. Investigative journalist Andy Ngo will be a guest on Chronicle Conversations Monday, October 19th. Can't wait. Ngo has written a new book called The Zizians, Inside a Trans Death Cult. The book examines a group known as the Zizians, whose members and associates have been linked to several violent crimes. One of them, of course, the killing of U.S. Border Patrol agent David Maland in Vermont in January 2025. The killing shocked Vermont, drew national attentions. Investigators began examining connections between people involved in the Vermont shooting and other deaths and violent incidents elsewhere in the country. Ngo, among all journalists, continued following these connections, and his new book looks at the people, beliefs, and events surrounding the group, including its ties to the Vermont case. Lot to follow there. Yeah, Winnie the Pooh turns 100. Hey, isn't that great? The beloved bear first appeared in A.A. Milne's book, Winnie the Pooh, published October 14th, 1926. And a century later, that bear is still one of the best-known characters in children's literature. Pooh, Piglet, Eeyore, Tigger, Christopher Robin. Generations of children have grown up with these characters, and now Dartmouth College is marking the anniversary with an exhibit celebrating Pooh and his place in literature. But there's something else you might not know. The original stuffed bear that inspired Winnie the Pooh is not in England. It's in New York City. That's right. The original Winnie the Pooh stuffed animal, along with several of Christopher Robin Milne's other toys, is housed at the New York Public Library. So, Winnie the Pooh is about as British as tea and crumpets, but his original stuffed animal inspiration lives in Manhattan. Cultural appropriations, perhaps. They want him back. Anyway, happy birthday, Winnie. Going on some rather more serious news. Traveling nurse accused of taking patient's oxycodone. Traveling nurse, identified as Athena Brooks, has been charged with taking oxycodone that was prescribed for nursing home patients in Glover for her own use.

0: legislation aimed at what critics call the revolving door in Vermont's criminal justice system. You can read Mike Donohue's story about it in the Vermont Daily Chronicle. And finally, on this day in history, October 14, 1795, Ethan Allen's brother Ira offered to pay the University of Vermont £1,000 sterling if it would change its name to Allen University. He'd already contributed money and a 50-acre site at Burlington. He's known as the father of the University of Vermont. Well, he pledged the money, but it didn't quite come through. So, sorry, Ira, no AU, no Allen University. But hey, you did get a chapel and a nice statue of you in the green, so things turned out pretty well. And now we'll be back in a few minutes after this Bloomberg break.
1: With the Bloomberg Small Business Report, I'm John Tucker. Dan Levy knew his pediatric practice was dying when he started dipping into his retirement savings to keep it open. His story underscores a segment of the small business community that's under increasing strain, the solo practitioner doctor's office. Levy, now 77, says after building the practice over 47 years in the Baltimore suburbs, he reached a point where he couldn't pay his bills. Creditors were screaming at the door. He was borrowing money to maintain vaccine inventory. Then the Trump administration announced cuts were coming to Medicaid. For decades, primary care doctors for children have faced lower salaries and smaller payments from insurance providers. Independent physicians of all types have struggled to stay afloat as costs rise, and many have become a part of hospitals or private equity-backed groups, adding further pressure on standalone doctors' offices. And that's the Bloomberg Small Business Report.
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3: Well, welcome back, and we're here with Senator Jenny Lyons of the Chittenden Southeast District. Jenny, welcome to Chronicle Conversations.
4: Well, thanks for having me.
3: Oh, sure glad you're on. Jenny, how many terms have you served in the Senate now?
4: Wow, 13.
3: Wow, yeah, I thought it was something like that.
4: It's been a while. It took a couple sessions to get acclimated and to know what's going on, and now it feels like fun, and it feels good to be there.
3: Sure. I think we first met back in, probably 1986 or 87 or so, I think, when we're working on the first smoking in the workplace law, or maybe it was the no smoking in bars and restaurants, one or the other.
4: I think you're right. I think it was bars and restaurants, cabarets, and bars and restaurants.
3: That's right. That was more than 20 years. I think you may be a House member then. I'm not sure. Maybe you're in the Senate. So we go back a long ways there. Right now, the hot topic, of course, is the cost of healthcare and the quality of healthcare in Vermont. And a lot of times I ask people, so if you were the king of the world, what would you do? And Jenny, you're not exactly the king of the world in the healthcare scene, but you are the chair and the agenda setter of the Senate Health and Welfare Committee. So you're almost the king of the world. What would you do? What would, if you could just sort of maybe wave your magic wand and this is how we're going to reduce healthcare premiums and maintain or improve healthcare quality. What's the best path to that?
4: Wow, that's such a good question. And I wish I were king or queen of the world, then I could make some of these things happen. But, you know, I think the work that's going on right now with the hospitals working together as a collaborative to look at reducing administrative costs and reducing costs overall in the hospital, and then regulators determining how best to move those savings into patients' pockets, how to reduce premiums. That work is happening right now, and I think that's a top priority. The other thing that's so critically important is access and ensuring that people have access to the primary care, transportation, hospital care in their own local areas. So we are working on that, and I do think that's another part of the magic wand that must happen if we're going to ensure solid prevention and solid health care that will keep costs down.
3: And that would be like a local clinic in your town kind of thing?
4: Yeah, and making sure that we have primary care docs in rural parts of the state where maybe right now they can't live or they are not living. So encouraging workforce development for primary care, whether it's APRNs, primary care docs, those things have to happen. So, yeah, no, what we heard is that people really are interested in having a connection with a primary care physician or provider, and that we need to ensure that they exist where people live and they can get to their primary care doc

0: in a relatively easy way, short way.
1: Governor Scott's come out with the idea of kind of rolling back the idea of the community-based premiums, where essentially the old pay the same premium as the young and vice versa. What do you think about that?
0: You know, we've looked at that in the past. I think it just shifts the burden of payment. So if you're young and you're healthy, you pay less. But if you're older and you're sick, you pay more. And that's difficult because we know that as people age, and then also as they are, you know, have chronic illnesses, it's difficult for them to produce resources that they need for their health care. I'm not saying we shouldn't look at it, but certainly we have in the past, and it does shift the cost in a new way.
1: Governor Scott says that with certain efficiencies, like I think sharing with other states and a few other things, I can't remember what they were, that wouldn't need to happen, that the old would not be paying more. Is that realistic?
0: Yeah, it's something we're going to definitely have to look at. I know that the age rating analysis was done recently, and it did indicate that people who were sicker and older would be paying more. So that it's worth doing the analysis. If we can help, we should do it. I never say not to analyze what is possible.
1: So, Jenny, when you're making the drive back from Montpelier on a Friday afternoon, and you're thinking, "Boy, what did I really accomplish today?" What do you rank as sort of your number 1, 2, 3, or maybe just your top accomplishment that you feel best about from serving in the Senate?
0: Oh gosh, that's a great question. I think number one is I've put emphasis on prevention. So we have the blueprint for health. We are looking at preventing mental health illness in kids, looking at social determinants of health. So those areas of prevention are really important to me, and I think I've made efforts there. The other one is we're putting emphasis on supporting our local community service organizations who provide social services and mental health services. I find that's an important area, and that extends into long-term care. So I feel very good about the work that I've done there. And, I guess finally, it's important to know that, last election, in 2024, everyone was talking about property taxes, and now everyone's talking about health care, and I do accept some responsibility for that. And I think it's important that we face the issues that folks have with accessing health care or community services and face those things head on.
1: Okay. Senator, if people want to get a hold of you, learn more about you, do you have like a Facebook page or a website or just email or something that people can learn more about you or contact you?
0: Yeah, no, I think my legislative email address is great. My webpage is being restructured right now, but it is Senator Jenny Lyons at SenatorJennyLyons.com. That can work also. As I said, it's being fixed up right now, so I hope people can access it.
1: Mm-hmm. Well, folks, if you have any ideas about healthcare, I'm sure Senator Lyons would love to hear them. And or anything else having to do with health and wellness and health and welfare in Vermont. Senator, thank you so much for coming on Chronicle Conversations. And we will be back with Rachel Olniff of the Vermont Department of Historic Preservation after the news.
2: News, I'm Tom Graham. President Trump traveling to Arizona and Montana today as the November midterms near. He's attempting to boost several Republican candidates, making his first stop in Bullhead City, Arizona.
3: When the president arrives in rural Arizona, he's going to be able to connect with voters in three different states. Yes, Arizona, but also Nevada and California. This is all part of a broader White House strategy. The president's campaign team is spending time, money, and resources in smaller communities trying to bring out support.

0: Fox's Mark Meredith. Last night, the president held a rally in Wasilla, Alaska. Social Security recipients will be getting a raise next year.
1: Benefits will be going up next year for those on Social Security. The Social Security Administration says benefits are rising 3.6% in January 2027.
0: Fox's Jenny Casola. 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
5: Warm sunny days and cool crisp nights are a signal to all that autumn is just around the corner. 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
6: Our Wednesday afternoon features a good deal of cloud cover out there. While we are cloudy, we do stay primarily dry. There could be a passing rain shower here and there with temperatures this afternoon in the 50s. Tonight will fall back into the upper 30s and lower 40s as skies start to clear. That will give way to some nice sunshine here on the way for your day Thursday as daytime highs are in the low to mid 50s. With Channel 3, I'm First Alert Meteorologist Peter Kafikowskis.
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8: Well, welcome back to Chronicle Conversations. And we have online with us Rachel Onuf. And first of all, Rachel, I want to ask you, is that how you pronounce your last name? Is it Onuf, or how do you pronounce that?
9: That's exactly how I pronounce it. Thank you, Guy.
8: Outstanding. Okay.
9: I either get Onuf with an S or Enuf, but I'll answer to anything.
8: Yeah, okay. Very good. So tell us a little bit about your position in state government and what you do.
9: Thanks for this opportunity. I also want to call out the fact that coincidentally, this is Ask an Archivist Day. So it's fantastic that you asked me on today to talk about what it is to be an archivist and what I do. So I am the director of the Vermont Historical Records Program, which is based at the Vermont State Archives and Records Administration, which is in Middlesex. And in that role, myself and my wonderful colleague, Jane Cadwallader, who's our roving archivist, work throughout the state to provide technical assistance to historical records repositories to help them preserve and provide access to the materials in their care.
8: Okay. And there's something going on with emergency preparedness at our state historic sites that you're very involved in. Could you tell us a little bit more about that?
9: I sure can. Another thing that we do within the VHRP is try to build statewide capacity. So it's not just myself and Jane running around trying to help historical records repositories, but to also find ways to strategically partner and create other groups that can do some of this this work for preservation. So emergency preparedness is at heart for cultural heritage repositories. It's a preservation action. So we got some funding, maybe it's now 8 years ago, to build a network, what's called an Alliance for Response in Vermont, which was a combination of folks from Vermont Emergency Management, from the State Archives, Vermont Historical Society, Division for Historic Preservation, which is where historic sites live within state government, and Department of Libraries, as well as folks in independent practice as conservators and registrars. And we came together to determine what our priorities would be for trying to support cultural heritage repositories broadly defined, including arts organizations, artists, as well as collecting institutions and other archival facilities, with protecting the records in their care and the other materials that help us define who we are as Vermonters and
8: yeah. Talk more about that, Rachel. Why is it so important that these archives, these records, be protected and against flood and whatever other natural disasters await?
9: Yeah, that's really a wonderful question, because it's at the heart of what we do. It depends in part on the type of record you're talking about. So the records that are at the state archives and that are within every town clerk's vault are the records that help us determine who we are, vital records, what your birth, mm-hmm. death, marriage, divorce, all of that material that really help you kind of claim an identity. Those are integral to who we are as individuals and as a people. They also have, of course, land records and other records that help us lay claim to our property and what is rightfully ours. And once you go beyond those public records that are within our custody, to the records that have been gathered over centuries now by historical societies, by special collections at colleges and universities, and by folks who have their own private collections, those tell kind of that they give more grist and texture to what it was like to be alive in Vermont at various points in time. And when you get beyond the textual records and the photographs that we tend to focus on as archivists, you get into textiles like samplers. And there's been a wonderful sampler initiative in Vermont lately to raise up the work of the schoolgirls back in primarily the early 19th century. So there's all sorts of materials. There's art that has been created that both represents and reflects our landscape and our predecessors, and that helps show how artists are interpreting and handling what it is to be alive in their moment in time.
8: You mentioned the birth records. We have a couple adopted children, and I cannot tell you how many times I've had to go back to the Burlington City Clerk office and get their birth certificates, because we've had many, many times we've had to prove, yes, these are our children. And I just cannot imagine if somehow a flood or some disaster and suddenly those documents aren't there anymore. What a real life crisis right now, not just for historians and researchers, but for just plain folks like me. Also thinking about one of the reasons there are very few really good records on World War II veterans is because of the great, if I understand it correctly, the great fire in St. Louis that destroyed a warehouse full of the basic records of World War II, of U.S. Army soldiers.
9: And yeah, there are examples of tragic loss, and it does make it then very difficult for people to prove what they can lay claim to, whether that's benefits owed to them by the federal government.
8: So where are the biggest sort of repositories or whatever they're called of our state archives? Where do we find these?
9: They are, for the most part, in the State Archives and Records Center, which is in Middlesex.
8: Okay. And is that like pretty well above the floodplain or not? Or we got to worry.

0: about these things now, right?
1: You absolutely do. And that's part of, you know, we're still kind of waiting for that. They're supposed to be updated flood maps. But yeah, we are at a reasonably good place in terms of flood risk. And yes, that's what we, in terms of what we worry about, in terms of what might happen from natural disasters, floods and other water incursions are what we're most concerned about in Vermont. But I'm sure your listeners are aware that increasingly we're hearing about wildfires. And I know, talking to my own insurance agent, they're concerned about how higher winds are feeding that risk, as well as drier conditions and the fact that we do swing through these drought phases in ways that we maybe hadn't in the past.
0: So climate changes, wind, okay.
1: And fire's tough. I mean, water, yeah. This is another thing I wanted to emphasize to your listeners. Like, if things get wet, please don't throw them out. Even if they're dirty and wet, they can probably be salvaged and restored. So if you are, you know, heaven forfend, subject to some sort of disaster at your home or your business and materials get damaged, get wet, please don't just, I know there's a real basic impulse to just want to throw it all away and move on, but many of those materials can be recovered. And that's what our group can do. We can help support folks
0: and
1: with
0: do you have
1: identifying those things and cleaning them.
0: Do you have sort of like a cleaning and digital restoration? Do you have people who are good at this, who work on this?
1: Yeah, we have capacity to do both of those things. I mean, there's always a need to kind of figure out the scale of the impact and whether or not it is something that we can handle ourselves. If it's bigger than us, we have a contract at the state level that would not work for individuals, but for historical societies and other organizations. If they're impacted, they can call upon the state contract with our disaster recovery vendor to have them come in and get the materials and do what needs to be done to restore them and bring them back. You know, the state will not pay for that service, but you can point to the contract and get those services rendered at the prices that we negotiated with the vendor.
0: How about at some of our state historic sites? Say, I don't know, the Bennington Monument, the Coolidge Homestead, some of the other just wonderful places, you know, the Hubbardton Battlefield, Kent's Corner, Mount Independence, the old Constitution House. I'm sure that all of these have some very valuable documents kind of on display there, and maybe even in the basement. Is there a plan, like what to do in case of disaster there?
1: Yeah, I think every site has an administrator. And then again, this is not, just to be clear, this is within the Vermont Division of Historic Preservation. So not my bailiwick, but I work closely with some of the folks who are in that division or that department. So Josh Bell is the director of State Historic Sites, and he's been doing a great job of making sure that there are supplies on site at each of the sites, and he'll be speaking about that at our virtual office hours that the VHRP runs. That's next week on Tuesday. And yeah, there's materials on display, there's some in storage. Some other wonderful work that's happening at some of these historic sites is what we call mitigation work, which is trying to ameliorate the risk of potential hazards having an impact, or having as bad of an impact. So they've been very successful at getting grant funding and using some of their own funds to mitigate moisture issues at Old Constitution House. And there's been some tremendous work going on at Coolidge right now. And Bennington Monument, of course, has been much in the news. The risk there, of course, is more of parts of the monument falling down and hitting people. But there's, you know, that's been a slower removing disaster, which is also important to remember, that it's not always a flash flood event. It could be that over time moisture is getting into a space and starting to make a building, even a building envelope or the collections within it, deteriorate.
0: Those of us who've lived in old houses know about this slow-moving disaster. That

0: That's a very apt term. So we're going to take a break, Rachel, but hang on after our Bloomberg break, because I want to talk more about these emergency kits, these recovery kits that will be at all these historic sites. And we'll be back with Rachel Onuf, the state archives expert, in a few minutes.
1: This is a Bloomberg Money Minute. Netflix cutting costs by cutting jobs, 6% of its staff. That's roughly 1,000 positions around the globe being axed as it struggles with slowing subscriber growth and trouble retaining viewers. Shares of Netflix down about 40% so far this year. Right now, down more than 1%, while elsewhere on Wall Street, stocks are lower. That follows a disappointing read on inflation for September. It rose by more than a forecast 3.7% from a year ago. That is fueling bets that another Federal Reserve rate hike may be coming, perhaps as soon as later this month. The Dow down a small fraction, the NASDAQ down 1.5%, the S&P 500 down 1%, and oil above $95 a barrel. And Dr. Mehmet Oz, administrator of Medicare and Medicaid, says that a check of enrollments found tens of thousands of Americans signed up for both those government-paid health plans. And by canceling duplicate enrollees, Uncle Sam is now saving millions of dollars a year. Tom Busby, Bloomberg Radio.
2: Lake Gendebien was hand-selected by Kathy Hochul, the governor behind some of the highest energy costs in the nation. Now she's funding Blake Gendebien's campaign for Congress, who shares her views. 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
3: I've created a coordinated campaign to work with Akeem Jeffries to identify the target races in New York. I think Blake Gendebien can win in the North Country. We invested money, opened up 42 field offices. I hired 100 staffers. We're going to be the state that sends Akeem Jeffries to the Speaker's office. It's going to be great.
2: Blake says Hochul is a great governor and doesn't get why she's so unpopular.
4: She is unpopular in New York's 21st district. She has a negative net favorability. She has certainly worked hard. I'll work with the governor.
2: We can't let a failed liberal candidate handpicked by Kathy Hochul to represent New York's 21st. Early voting runs from October 24th to November 1st. And November 3rd is Election Day. Vote Republican. Save New York. Anthony Constantino. Nobody's man but yours.
5: I'm Anthony Constantino, and I approve this message.
2: Paid for by Constantino for Congress.

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0: Rachel Onuf, one of the archive protection experts, you might say, with the state of Vermont. And they've got a plan. They've got a plan to rescue documents that are at risk of being lost to water and fire at our state historic sites. And could you tell us a little bit about what exactly it is that they're working on here? And I'm sorry, I'm babbling a little bit here, Rachel. But you've got these Be Ready recovery kits, and they're all at these. They're at a lot of the state historic sites, and they have like a response and salvage wheel, poly sheeting, plastic boxes, 6 rolls of paper towels. What's that all about? What's that there for?
1: Yeah, so we started putting these bins out. We got some federal grant funding to build the bins. So they're big plastic, yellow plastic, so they stand out, garbage bins, and within them you'll find some of the supplies you might need to respond to a disaster. I mean, if you have to have just one thing, a big roll of plastic sheeting is good. And if you think about just being able to protect books and papers from, say, water coming from above, either through a ceiling leak or sprinklers, you can put those across the tops of the shelves, the canopies, and protect what's below. But yeah, there can be all sorts of other materials in there that will, you know, absorbent materials like paper towels to soak up water, PPE, other things to keep the people actually working with those materials safe, and then cubes or boxes to crate things out if there is material that needs to get out of that space to a place where it can be dried out. So we started.
0: Are these sort of like our recycling containers that we push out to the curb? Okay.
1: Yeah. And, they are exactly.
0: Great.
1: And we started putting them out several years ago with this grant funding, and we put them kind of strategically around the state with members of our VACDARN, the Vermont Arts and Culture Disaster and Resilience Network, the VACDARN steering team, with the idea that we would be in a position to deploy, to take those to a site that had been impacted if need be. And one of them we put at the Coolidge site, one of the state historic sites. And then on that first July 10th flood back in 2023, you may recall that Justin Morrill Homestead, the education center there, was flooded in their basement. Mm. And some materials from the Stratford Historical Society were being stored in the basement. So staff from Coolidge brought their disaster bin over, and that was really helpful in getting going on an initial recovery effort there in the days following that flooding. So it's the idea is that you have what you need on site and you don't have to go running around, especially if it's hard to get around. You know, my road was washed out and wasn't rebuilt for 6 weeks in that flood. So there's, you know, you've got to, if you have what you need with you, that's ideal. I think it was that finding out that how helpful it was to have that bin, at least within the historic site network, inspired the state historic preservation officer, Laura Treishman, to say, you know what, we need to have one of these bins at every one of our sites. And with Josh Bell's help, she made that happen. So they're now staged at the sites that you've mentioned.
0: Well, it is so great knowing that you folks are on the job here, because amateur historians like me, I know who Justin Morrill is. You know, here's the guy who's most responsible for creating the nationwide university land grants, the state universities, funding for state universities. I mean, hello.
1: And how also, great is that, huh?
0: Exactly. And years later, creating the historically black universities as well, because he thought that there had been an oversight of them in the original plan. And you talk about the influence of one Vermont senator who most, you know, the average kid who's going on the field trip, they have no idea who Justin Morrill is. Maybe they know who Calvin Coolidge is, maybe they don't. But certainly if they go to the Homestead, which is, we just had Amity Schles who sort of runs the Coolidge

0: Historic Foundation had her on and just talking, singing his praises as a really, in many ways, a really great president. But it strikes me that when we went through the floods, these are a lot of the things that we used, that, you know, the totes, the sponges, the trash liners, zipper bags, all this stuff that it basically just, you know, this is the function that they served. Governor Douglas was on the show a few days ago, and he was saying that this was maybe all sort of prompted by, I think it was Hurricane Irene, flooding out the State Historical Society basement there on State Street in Montpelier. Is that right? Was that sort of the genesis of all of this?
1: I've only been in Vermont since 2017, but it's certainly, Tropical Storm Irene was fresh on people's minds, and our first launch event for VACDARN was a reflection back on Tropical Storm Irene and what we had learned and what lessons we needed to continue to keep in mind, and how we could continue to try to, again, mitigate the risk of something like that having as bad of an impact.
0: In the minute we have left, Rachel, I know this isn't exactly your bailiwick, but could you give us sort of an update on what is going on with the Bennington Monument, with the latest restoration efforts down there?
1: Oh, no, I don't know any more than the last newspaper article I saw, and it's a couple weeks ago. So I would defer from.
0: Well, maybe we'll have Josh Bell or someone on sometime. It's a subject of perpetual interest. Our historic sites, because our history, you know, whatever we are our past. And that's very true of Vermont. Rachel Olniff, Vermont archivist, thank you so much for coming on and informing us on what's going on behind the scenes to protect our historic sites from nature. And until tomorrow, let your light so shine.

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1: From ABC News, I'm Wayne Cabot. Less than 3 weeks before Election Day in California is being threatened with legal action by the Trump Justice Department over voting rolls. The DOJ has sent letters to state and local election officials about a list of alleged non-citizen voters that the administration claims were sent mail-in ballots. The DOJ says it has a thumb drive containing a list of names government believes are likely non-citizens who were given these mail-in ballots. And the administration is giving California 48 hours to act or face legal action. No comment yet from state or county officials. Inflation accelerated last month, rising 3.7% in September, a faster pace than a month earlier when it was 3.4%. Gasoline and many other goods and services became more expensive, and oil is trending higher again now. Iran-backed Houthi rebels hit the headquarters of the Saudi oil company Aramco in a strike overnight. ABC's Lama Hassan reports it's part of continuing attacks.
2: I spoke to a couple of people who live in Riyadh, and they told me that they heard several very loud explosions. The Saudi military saying that they intercepted a ballistic missile, and a spokesperson for the Houthis claims that they launched attacks on two targets in the city, including the King Khalid International Airport, as well as the Aramco. That's a refinery. That's the Saudi National Oil and Gas Company.
1: We hear from ABC's Tom Sufi Burge at the Vatican that the Pope is eating and walking and doing his lung strengthening exercises, blowing balls inside of a tube.
3: We also know the Pope had a peaceful night after undergoing that surgery to remove the lower lobe of his right lung. Officials here confirming the first American pontiff has a common form of lung cancer and saying the surgery was successful, adding, quote, whatever may present a future issue was removed. Now, further tests are expected to decide what treatment the Pope may need, if any at all.
1: Six Flags Georgia will reopen Friday, but no timeline on reopening the coaster where a man fell to his death. You're listening to ABC News.
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2: With the clock running out now in the midterm elections, President Trump is campaigning in some pretty friendly territory. ABC Chief White House Correspondent Mary Bruce.
3: Trump barnstorming the country with stops in Arizona, Montana, Georgia, Kansas, Florida, and North Carolina in the coming days. Eight states that he won in 2024. With the war with Iran deeply unpopular and oil and gas prices soaring, Republican candidates are now trying to distance themselves from the president on the war.
2: Always dreamed of a carriage ride in Central Park? I'll do it soon. After more than 150 years, New York City lawmakers now are expected to approve a ban on horse-drawn carriages. That'll begin in 2028. Animal rights activists have long complained about abuses. Last year, a teenage tourist died in a carriage mishap. There's an auction coming up at Sotheby's that's been 67 years in the making.
4: Sotheby's is auctioning off a complete dinosaur species named Jody. It's nearly 20 feet long and 6.5 feet tall. Sotheby's Cassandra Hatton says it's almost one of a kind.
5: So this is an incredibly important specimen when you've only got three.
4: The dino was once thought to be a young T-Rex, but further research shows it's not a T-Rex at all, but an entirely new species.
5: The arms on a Nanotyrannus are much longer and the claws are much larger than on a T-Rex.
4: All 191 fossil bone elements up for sale later this month. Sherry Preston, ABC News.
2: And I'm Wayne Cabot, ABC News.
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10: Our Wednesday afternoon features a good deal of cloud cover out there. While we are cloudy, we do stay primarily dry. There could be a passing rain shower here and there with temperatures this afternoon in the 50s. Tonight we'll fall back into the upper 30s and lower 40s as skies start to clear. That will give way to some nice sunshine here on the way for your day Thursday as daytime highs are in the low to mid 50s. With Channel 3, I'm First Alert Meteorologist Peter Kafikauskas.

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1: Did you know Donald Trump was running for governor of New York? You didn't know that? Oh, yeah, apparently he was, because he was the only topic in the debate last night between Kathy Hochul and Bruce Blakeman. Welcome back to Fox Across America. Jimmy's off today, but it's me, Rich Zeoli, with you, your radio buddy, and Jimmy's. Hey, girl, great to be with you. Yeah, as Politico puts it, Trump emerges as the main character in New York governor debate. Democrat Kathy Hochul hammered her GOP foe, Bruce Blakeman, over his ties to the president while he excoriated her record, which is what he should be doing. Why is it that Donald Trump, who's not running for governor of New York, became the central character in the debate for governor of New York? And the reason is very simple. Democrats right now, they're all running on Trump bad. Trump, it doesn't matter what race they're running. They could be running for a small town council race in the middle of nowhere. Trump bad. That's it. Because they don't want to talk about their record. Kathy Hochul has an abysmal record as governor of New York State. That's why people are leaving New York State. You may have left New York State. I know people that have left New York State. A lot of people are leaving. Now,

0: Some people can't because of their job, but more companies nowadays are also leaving New York State. And they have other campuses for their employees to work for. JPMorgan Chase is a great example of that. Jamie Dimon's smart enough to know not a lot of people want to live in New York State or New York City, or they can't afford to, or they'd have a better quality of life if they move, so they're moving. That's what's happening. But the other issue that heated up last night was the issue of ICE and immigration. Because Kathy Hochul's trying to tie Bruce Blakeman to the guy who was shot, the illegal immigrant who his car was shot by ICE. And his point is, look, when I was the county executive in Long Island, I worked with ICE. We put thousands of people away, bad people, criminals. And he made this point, too. He said, we never raided a single daycare site. We never raided a school. We never did any of those things. We went after bad guys. This quote really, really, it was great, too, because he said, you talk about Donald Trump all the time because you don't want to talk about your record. And it doesn't matter what race we're talking about. All across the country, you see this, right? Across the country, you see this happening. Maybe in your state, maybe in your town. It's not just New York, but I think the New York governor's debate is a great microcosm for what's going on right now around the country. Which is that Democrats know that if their record's examined, they're not going to do great. I mean, for Kathy Hochul, it's a bad record because of how much money they're spending in that state. This is probably something you see with Democrats across the country. Now, some Democrats who are not in office also want to bring up Donald Trump. I mean, why would El Sayed, for example, now that all this stuff came out about his family members' ties to the Muslim Brotherhood, and he at one point said he was an immigrant from North Africa, but then he tells people he was born in Detroit, why would he want to talk about his record or what he wants to do as a member of the Democrat Socialists of America when he can just turn around and he can say Trump? And that's what they do. They say Trump over and over again. Let's play a little bit from the debate last night. So Bruce Blakeman went after her about spending, the spending on illegal immigrants. This is cut number 9.
1: You took an oath as well to support the Constitution of the United States, and you violated federal laws on and on again. You are paying illegal migrants with our taxpayer money, $8 billion for free food, free housing, free transportation, a free cell phone. They get more than we do. And think about this. If you get out of work, if you're laid off, if you're fired, and you want to get unemployment, you get less benefits as a New Yorker than the $81,000 of your taxpayer money that Kathy Hochul spends each year on illegal migrants in our state.
2: So Bruce Blakeman,
1: I will end our sanctuary state status on day one as governor.
0: There you go. I'll end our sanctuary state status on day one as governor. This is a great contrast between Democrats and Republicans right now. Because Republicans are saying, which I think is the popular view, we need to get rid of criminals who are in this country illegally. Democrats want to give them a pathway to citizenship, even though they're criminals. That's what they want to do. And so Kathy Hochul doesn't want to hear it. She tries to make it out that Bruce Blakeman's tied to whatever ICE is doing wrong. The truth of the matter is that most Americans agree, let's get rid of the worst of the worst. Let's get rid of criminals. Where they may have problems is when you're talking about ICE going into places like schools and daycares. And that's why the Republican in the race turned around and said, we never raided any daycares when I just worked with them. I cooperated with ICE. We had a great relationship with them. He said, quote, I have a cooperative agreement with ICE. I had one until Kathy Hochul said we can no longer cooperate with ICE. We got over 2,000 illegal migrants out of my county with criminal records ranging from rape, attempted murder, robbery, burglary, drug dealing, carjacking, gang activity. And that's because we cooperated with ICE and we didn't raid one school, one hospital, one daycare center, or one church. You cooperate with federal law enforcement, it makes for a safer community. That's what I did. I'll tell you something, too. When you think about it, you think about who these bad hombres are and hombras, who are he's getting out of the country. I think hombra is the feminine, right? Who he's getting out of the country and cooperating with ICE. Federal agencies cooperate with states and local entities all of the time. You know, there's DEA task force, there's task force with the FBI, there's the Joint Counterterrorism Task Force. It is very normal for state law enforcement, county law enforcement, to sign cooperative agreements with federal agencies to do joint task forces so that they can go out there and get rid of terrorists, drug dealers, people that prey on children, human traffickers, you name it. The one area that Democrats refuse to cooperate on is illegal immigration. Because I know that New York State has cooperation with the feds on fighting terrorism, for example. Of course they do. They got a major cooperation with them. Both the state and the city of New York do. they've got partnerships with the DEA to make sure that people are not flooding the streets with drugs, even though they are, but they still have the cooperation. It's just ICE. It's the one agency they refuse to work with. And it's bad. And here's what the Republican in the race for governor of New York, Bruce Blakeman, said last night, cut 10.
2: ICE is out of control. It's out of control in Nassau County.
1: It never would have happened but for your sanctuary policy. You have invited criminals to come into our state and prey on our communities. And now you won't let local law enforcement cooperate with ICE in an orderly way.
0: He also hit her on affordability and the budget, too. And that's a key point because New York's so expensive. And what did she do? What was her comment? It was Trump. That was it. The entire debate was Trump. The fact that Politico writes a story about that, again, this is a debate in New York State, but it has such national implications here in this race. Donald Trump becomes the main character. The likely impact of the race for governor extends far beyond Albany. Both Blakeman and Hochul are trying to mount strong top-of-the-ticket campaigns to boost turnout for their parties and bolster down-ballot candidates in crucial House races. The outcome of those contests stands to determine which party will control the House of Representatives in the final 2 years of Trump's presidency. It also has a lot to say for the future of Chuck Schumer and Alexandria Ocasio-Cortez. Because if the Republican is able to pull off a win here in New York State, which everybody's writing off as a blue state, or if he's able to perform so strong that Republicans win in their House races, which are also very, very close, that's going to be a big deal. It's also going to make AOC rethink maybe her future plans. When I tell you that Kathy Hochul just kept bringing up Donald Trump in the race for governor last night, even though he's not running in New York State, this is cut number 11.
2: Just 4 days ago, you stood on a stage screaming at the top of your lungs, "We love Donald Trump." Now, which is it that makes him so great? Is it the high utility costs, the high grocery costs, the high gas costs? Is it his unfettered use of ICE terrorizing our neighborhoods?
0: Now, he's trying to get Trump voters out. So he's actually campaigning with Trump. And you see this across the country right now. The president's on the campaign trail. He's going to Texas. He was in Alaska. The fact that he even has to go to Alaska is insane. But the Democrats pulled a sneaky trick, and they ran a third-party candidate with the same name as the Republican, just to confuse voters. I mean, it's a classic Jersey trick. I kind of respect it, but that's what they did. So Trump has to spend time going to Alaska as well. Going down to Texas, Kansas, he's got a campaign for because Kansas is now in play, apparently. And there are some Republicans that are trying to run away from him. I think it's a mistake. I think what you have to do is the die is cast on Trump, right? So if people don't like him, they're not voting Republican. They're just not. You can try to distance yourself from him, but that's a suicide mission. What you want to do instead is try to get his voters out to the polls to vote for you. If Trump voters come out to vote for Republicans, the Republicans have a better chance. Then if they hide and pretend that they're not associated with the guy who's the leader of the party and the highest elected office in the land of their political party, it doesn't work. Voters see through that. Voters just go, "Hey, you're a Republican. Trump's a Republican. So I hate Trump, so therefore I'm voting Democrat." But then there's a whole subset of people who are Republicans who are saying, "I'll only vote if you like Trump and if you come out and you say you stand with Trump and you support him." So that's his strategy in this race. And it's a strong strategy, too. And the question is it going to pay off? Is it going to pay off in the long run? He also hit Kathy Hochul on Cornell. Now, you've heard about this case, the Cornell 7. And I got to tell you, I a couple points on this. Number one, it annoys me that as soon as the story came out, everybody knew what happened. Right before all the details in the case came out, before it was, and this is a civil lawsuit, before there was discovery, anything, everybody decided they knew what happened. They picked their lanes. They put their jersey on. They were like, "I'm on team fraternity guys. I'm on team Jane Doe." And that was it. And of course, the truth always lies somewhere in the middle. And more facts come out, like her text messages, which TMZ revealed late last week, which show her saying things like, "Our body, our choice." But Cornell just decided to suspend all fraternity parties. Now, I was in a fraternity. We never did anything like this. We never had, you know, gang rapes and orgies and everything like that. I mean, it didn't happen. There are all these fraternity men on camp, and they're men. They're adults. They choose to go to that school. They pay money to go there, and they are adults. But now they can't have any parties. So you're also punishing the sororities, too, which typically party with the fraternity boys. So what's going to happen? They're going to be pushed off campus. They're still going to party. They're going to take it underground, which is even worse now. The potential exists for worse because you don't even have any oversight over that. But they don't care. It's the toxic masculinity. This is what Cornell wants to put.

push. It's the same thing the left pushes all the time, right? Toxic masculinity, men bad, rape culture, blah, blah, blah. Even though this woman appears to have consented to all of this initially and then changed her mind after the fact. At least that's what the text messages, in my opinion, show. But this is a civil lawsuit that's going to take place right now. They've also reopened the criminal aspect of this. Even though Letitia James, who's the Attorney General of New York State, the one who ran on getting Donald Trump and then proceeded to prosecute Donald Trump, as you remember. And Letitia James came out, put a big Facebook post about how Jane Doe is the victim here. We need justice for Jane Doe. Then she's appointed by the governor of New York, Kathy Hochul, to be the independent

0: you've said all these things about her, that she's the victim. You can't. You're biased, obviously, which is why the fraternity guys who've been accused here now of rape, their attorney has said she needs to be thrown off this case. She can't look at this objectively. And she's not objective. Letitia James is a political animal. That's why she went after Donald Trump over the, if you remember, the inflated value. One of the things was Mar-a-Lago, suggesting that Mar-a-Lago was only valued at $7 million. Now, I've been to Mar-a-Lago. There are Jersey Shore homes that are like one-bedroom shacks that are all, that are way more expensive than $7 million. You can't get a freaking one-bedroom condo at the Jersey Shore for anything less than $1 million these days. It's nuts. It's insane. So, of course, Mar-a-Lago is worth more, but Letitia James is just about getting Trump. So Blakeman went after Kathy Hochul and saying, why didn't you do an investigation earlier on this? Why? Because basically what he's saying is you're grandstanding now. Right now you're choosing a grandstand as you run for re-election for governor. She didn't do it back then because it didn't help her politically. I think that's the point he's making here. Cut eight.
1: Kathy Hochul has already prejudged this case. But what I have to say to you, Kathy, is as follows. Where were you? What did you do? You were the trustee of Cornell University. You were the governor of the state. You fund Cornell University to the tune of $150 million a year. They're a partner of the state of New York. And as a trustee and as governor, you didn't call for an independent investigation when you found out that the district attorney was dropping the case.
2: Thank you.
1: Shame on you.
2: I did. You know, that's pretty pathetic to blame me for what happened in a fraternity. My gosh.
1: No, I'm blaming you for the investigation afterwards. You deny that? You were a trustee there.
2: The university failed that young woman.
1: Are you a member of the board?
0: Yes. And the answer is yes. Yes, she is. Absolutely. Good for him for holding her accountable on that fact. It's Fox Across America. Zioli for Fela. More crazy conspiracies from the left. Oh, yeah. They're just sending them down our way. And we'll talk about them. Don't go away.
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0: Trucks Across America. Zeoli for Fela. Great to be with you. Appreciate it very much. Thanks for hanging. You can follow me on X at Rich Zeoli. Subscribe to my podcast too if you would. I'd appreciate it. Give it some love. Are you guys surprised that Metallica is still touring? I kind of am. I mean, I saw them. I've seen them many, many times, but I think I saw them 20 years ago, and I thought they were old.
1: Yeah, I mean, I certainly thought at this point that they would just take it on the road. You don't expect heavy metal bands to be playing this long, but they're doing it. They're doing residency, and then they're actually doing an actual tour, so good for them.
0: I admire it. When you say residency, like in a nursing home, or?
1: No, they're doing some shows at the Sphere. They're doing like 8 or 10 shows there.
0: I admire it. I love Metallica, and they still sound great, which is amazing. But they do, and I think they're fantastic. It just makes me feel good about myself because I think, you know, I grew up listening to them. They're still singing, which makes me feel less old. You know what I mean? Is that something you can relate to?
1: I understand it, yeah. But, I mean, I know my days in the pit are definitely waning.
0: Yeah, I couldn't mosh right now. My back would go out, be like, oh, you know what I mean? My hip. I would need a hip replacement after that. I mean, I'm not that old, but still, you know. Mikey, did you ever listen to Metallica growing up?
2: Can't say I did.
0: I knew it.
2: I'm a huge music person, but, you know.
0: How come? Not your jam?
2: No, I mean, I'm someone that more just listens to, like, songs, more not, like, artists, you know.
0: We need to get Kennedy in here to talk about Metallica. I bet you she loves Metallica.
2: She's going to South Africa, so unfortunately unavailable.
0: I know. She's unavailable for that. That's all right.
2: Yeah.
0: But what I liked is he said we're not going to talk politics. And I appreciate that personally. I like safe spaces from politics. I like when my politics don't have, like my music, my movies don't have politics in them because I just want a freaking break to get away for a little bit and not have to hear it because I do it professionally. So when I'm off, when I'm not working, I just don't want to hear it. So I appreciate that. There are plenty of bands out there that are politicals. If that's your thing, you can go and you know who to pick. But I like the fact that they're making the point of saying we're not here to push politics because America, collectively, I think we all need a break. I really do. I think it's one of those things we turn it on when we have to, and then when it's off, we want it to stay off. We don't want somebody coming in. I mean, I was at a dog park. We took my dog Gary to the dog park the other day. And he's having a great time running around. And this guy looks over at me, and I think he recognized me. And he turns to this other guy, and he says, you follow politics? And the guy's like, yeah. And then he starts trashing Trump. And he was saying it within earshot of me, and I'm like, okay, you know. But I'm like, we're at the freaking dog park, man. But anyway, here's what Metallica said. Take a listen.
3: We're grateful for that. Your travels, the money you spent, the time it took. Thanks for coming to celebrate with us. And I just got to say, Metallica is not here like some other entertainers to influence you with their bullshit, okay? We are here. No bullshit. We're here to forget about all the outside shit, okay?
0: Good for him. I admire that.
3: Is love, energy, and heavy music, baby!
0: Heavy music, baby. I admire it. I really do. Enter night, baby. Enter night. That's good. We need a break. America needs a collective break because, as Jimmy says, the world's on fire and we're roasting marshmallows. It's Fox Across America coming right back.
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0: News, I'm Gianna Gelosi. The president is taking his midterm message on the road again with two stops today, one in Bullhead City, Arizona.
1: The president's campaign team is spending time, money, and resources in smaller communities trying to bring out support the people that have been with the president now for several years. Last night, the president was in Alaska, where he, of course, urged voters to stand by him and the Republican ticket.
0: That's Fox's Mark Meredith, but the president has prices to address ahead of the midterms as higher energy prices drove up inflation in the U.S. in September.
2: It looks like it's accelerating. 0.6 month over month in line with expectations on the headline. 3.7 is what we advance year over year.
0: That is Fox Business Network's Taylor Riggs with the latest consumer price index and cost of living adjustment for people on Social Security. They're going to get about $75 more each month next year. 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

0: afternoon in the 50s. Tonight will fall back into the upper 30s and lower 40s as skies start to clear. That will give way to some nice sunshine here on the way for your day Thursday, as daytime highs are in the low to mid 50s. With Channel 3, I'm First Alert Meteorologist Peter Kafikowskis.
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0: the tie because I did my TV hit, so now I can take my tie off. Welcome back, Fox Across America. I was on America Reports talking about New York, as a matter of fact. It's Zioli for Jimmy Failla. Great to be with you today. And made in America. I mean, if there's ever a better way to describe Elizabeth Pipko, I don't know what it is. She's made in America, baby, and she's also the host of Made in America on News 24. Former Republican National Committee national spokeswoman. Hello, my friend.
1: Hi, good to see you.
0: Good to see you. I agree with a fellow New York talk show host, although I'm not a New York talk show host, but you know what I mean, who said Elizabeth Pipko should have got the job.
1: We're not doing this, Rich. We're not doing it. The president always makes the right decision, and I think it's going to go great moving forward for them.
0: I see. That's why you should have got the job. All right. Let's talk about some other things. We're 20 days till midterms right now, and the president's out there saying to his voters, I need you to act like I'm on the ballot. I agree. He's got to act like he's on the ballot. I think Republicans have run away from it's a stupid strategy. Like, the cake's already baked on that, whether people like him or not. But you got to get the Trump voters out.
1: You do. I mean, I think in general, it's act like I'm on the ballot, but it's also remember who is, in fact, certainly on that ballot, which is Democrats. And I understand people having complaints. I totally do. I guarantee you the president himself wishes things were going better. He's a perfectionist. He wants the absolute best for the country. And he has said several times he doesn't like the fact that he had to go into this conflict in Iran, but he had to do what he had to do. And when it's behind us, things will, in fact, get better. He's also proven that he can turn around an economy, not just better, but faster than anybody else with what he did in his first term. So obviously we have that from him. We know what's going on. We have that openness and honesty. But again, at the same time, whether you like what's happening now or not, it is not going to be better because you elected a bunch of socialists. It's not going to be better if you elect people with a past record that shows they cannot improve the economy and a current record that shows that they are cozying up to socialists, to communists, and possibly going to make things even worse than Joe Biden did when he was in office.
0: So let's talk about the issue of the Russian diesel deal that the president did. And you know, there's apparently all this blowback about it. And nobody points out the fact that Europe buys Russian gas and oil all the time as they're giving money to Ukraine. The president was asked recently, he said he has not heard any complaints from Republicans about this. What are you hearing?
1: You know, I actually was hearing exactly what you just said, which is that it's ironic that the same people that want to attack this deal are really the ones that have been attacking President Trump for not doing enough for Ukraine. It's a lot of folks that support some of those countries in Europe that kind of decided they wanted to put America at the forefront of that war, talk a big game, and then throw America in, risking nuclear war between Russia and the United States, two obvious nuclear powers. And again, who don't realize that those same people who talk a big game are, in fact, buying Russian oil, have been for the years that they've been talking all of this nonsense. So I think it's when you put that into the context, you realize what's been going on. Maybe for those who don't realize that, I could see a little bit of confusion. But if you realize what's been going on in our world and that it's not a U.S. deal, it's a deal that affects everyone globally. People do, in fact, buy from Russia. I think you'd understand the context. And again, we have a crisis right now. We are more energy independent than ever before, thanks to Donald Trump. So the crisis could have been much worse. But obviously, if gas prices are affecting the American people, you want a president that's going to do whatever he can to bring those prices down, just like he's doing whatever he can to make sure Iran never gets a nuclear weapon. It's common sense. I think anyone would do it. It's just in the explaining. And unfortunately, too many Republicans are busy trying to win races that they don't realize they're losing because they're separating themselves from the president and not trying to be America first, like I think he has shown us you can be and still win.
0: Elizabeth Pipko is with us, former Republican National Committee national spokeswoman and the host of Made in America on News 24. By the way, tell us about your show.
1: Thanks. Yeah, I mean, I'm really excited.
0: I look forward to being invited on.
1: Yeah, I was going to say, I don't know if you can. Now I know. Okay, you'll be getting a call this weekend.
0: Good.
1: Look, for me, that title kind of says it all. You said it in your intro, and I appreciate it. I'm obsessed with America. I'm in love with America. Not to give too much TMI, but I was in fact made in America. I bleed red, white, and blue. Everything I am is this country, and I'm really excited to show that to a lot of people, not just in our country.

0: but around the world, because I do think people look to us for inspiration, to be a beacon of light in a world where a lot of people truly can't even dream of the privileges that we have in America. So I'm talking to all of them, I'm talking to Americans as well. And for me, I just want to mention today would have been Charlie Kirk's birthday. I'm just trying to do in a much less talented way, but trying to do what he would want all of us to do, what he did so damn well, which is make people fall in love with the opportunities that we have here.
1: Well said, Elizabeth Pipgrove, well said. But certain people don't like America, like Representative Ilhan Omar, for example, who has routinely said she wants to go back to Somalia, and now looks like maybe she'll have her chance.
0: There you go. Look, I'm confused by the entirety of this debate. I'm confused that it even is a debate. When something happens like this, and folks on, let's say, left-leaning networks, who I won't mention, jump to the fact that this is some kind of political prosecution, when A, they were fine when it was Donald Trump and his family and his supporters who were being targeted by Joe Biden's very, very weaponized DOJ. I don't really understand the argument. I think you'd want to see some facts first. I obviously hope she's innocent, because I hope anyone that has been able to have the privilege of serving in our Congress actually did not commit any crimes. But I'm curious of what the investigation was for. I'm curious what had happened. I'm curious if it happened long ago and prior administrations maybe overlooked it for some kind of political purposes as well. I want to see the facts, and I'm not going to predetermine an opinion without seeing that. So I'm really grossed out by those that are. I want the best for our country, any elected official, whether I voted for them or not, whether I agree with them politically or not. And I hope we get some answers really soon, because her district and truly all Americans deserve that.
1: Let's talk about Florida, a state you know quite well. Florida, Byron Donalds running for governor, a lunatic named Angie Nixon running for U.S. Senate. I think B-Dog's got a pretty good shot here to take over for Governor Ron DeSantis, who I think is one of the best governors in the country. But how's the race? How are those two races looking right now?
0: You know, this is the state that's making me doubt a lot of the polling that I'm seeing, because I'm also seeing polling in Florida, which is claiming that it's a toss-up for the Senate race, a toss-up for the governor's race. I can't possibly see Byron Donalds losing. I don't understand how we're even having this conversation. I don't believe it. I just don't. I've talked to enough people here, and I live in a blue part, by the way, of a very red state. I'm in the blue part of Florida. Everyone I know is very happy to vote for Byron Donalds, to basically vote red down ballot. So I'm
1: Wait,
0: a little
1: the blue
0: confused
1: part that
0: by
1: you,
0: this.
1: Your neighbors and the blue. Well, what is the blue part of Florida? Not that you have to say your town, but I mean, like, is it on the East Coast, West Coast? Like, what defines the blue area? Miami?
0: So it's on the East Coast. Yeah, there's basically Palm Beach County, Miami, Broward County. Mm-hmm. It's like a little strip, which Donald Trump did flip parts of it.
1: Right,
0: by the
1: and
0: way,
1: so did DeSantis,
0: for the first time
1: right?
0: in a long time. Yes, DeSantis did too. So it makes sense. But everyone I talk to is supposed to be, I mean, at minimum 50-50, but they're supposed to be pretty blue.
1: Yeah.
0: And I have not met anyone who is excited to vote for a Democrat in November, at least here in Florida. So I don't believe the polling here for sure. But because of that polling, I don't believe what I'm seeing nationwide either. And I hope people kind of put that aside and go out and vote regardless of what they're hearing, because it could just be a tactic to keep them at home. And we can't let that happen.
1: Elizabeth Pipgrove, I agree with you. And, I, you know, Speaker Mike Johnson was out earlier saying that he also doesn't believe the polls. And if anything, he feels like this is 2024 momentum. Certainly the polls are being done, in my opinion, so that Republicans stay home, because they just feel like it's a lost cause and they won't even bother. And we can always manipulate polls, but I also think polls are broken. I don't think you get accurate data anymore from polls. That's important. But also, I don't think it friggin' matters. Like, even if a poll shows one thing, just get out and vote. I mean, that's what people have to do, is just turn out and vote. It doesn't matter what the polls say in mid-October. The polls that matter are on Election Day. But to that point, though, of using that as kind of data to suggest that the polls that we're seeing nationally are wrong, it's a good point. It really is a good point. And the only fear that you have then is that people will look at that and look at a close race and go, oh, well, you know, there's no chance. I'm not going to worry about coming out to vote. That would be a big mistake if Republican voters, or voters on the fence who want to vote Republican, or blue voters like your friends who want to vote Republican if they stay home.
0: Right. I mean, look, it comes down to turnout. Everyone tells you that. It's a race to see who can get their supporters to actually come out. It comes down to what the weather is that day, right? We've talked about this. I mean, it really depends on what happens that day, but you have to get people excited, and unfortunately, you have to get them angry as well. I think most people that are going out to vote against Republicans are doing so because they're angry, because they hate Donald Trump. That's all the Democrats have to run on. But I would argue you should go out because A, you love Donald Trump, but B, because you hate socialism, because you hate communism, because you hate a lot of what the left has been too scared to walk away from. Some of them even openly endorse it. But even your local congressman, senator, whoever it is in your state, see if they've actually stood up for America. See if they were able to go out and say what John Fetterman, for example,

0: example, has had the confidence to say. And if he hasn't, that's how you should vote. Donald Trump will be gone in 2 years, unfortunately. It doesn't matter how you feel about Donald Trump. It matters how you feel about your kids. If you want them to live in safe communities, if you want them to be able to invest in themselves and make money, if you want America to survive and to thrive. So I really, really, really, really hope people realize what's on the line in 3 weeks. And again, vote for yourselves. Forget the names on the ballot. Just vote for your own families.
1: It's also interesting, though, that you mentioned, you know, Trump's going to be out there in 2 years, but you wouldn't know that from listening to the Democrats as they keep bringing up his name, like Kathy Hochul did last night in the New York governor's debate. There's also the conspiracy theories that are out there. I played a clip earlier on the show of Kamala Harris suggesting that Trump's going to cheat. Elizabeth Warren saying that. Rosie O'Donnell saying that. All these crazy conspiracy theories that the 2024 election is going to somehow be stolen. So I guess if Republicans do wind up keeping the majority in at least one house or maybe both, yeah, they'll turn around and say, well, that's because Trump stole it.
0: Sounds a little like election denialism.
1: Yeah, a little bit.
0: I don't know. I mean, that's kind of what it sounds like. Look, I don't care what they have to say anymore. They've been lying about the president, about me, about my family. I mean, for years, I think people kind of know that. It's unfortunate, but faith in our institutions has, I mean, really fallen dramatically, including obviously in the media, in politicians and members of Congress and judges. It's really, really a sad time. I hope people have faith in our country and who we are and what we've built and what we can become, because we're only going to get better. And I just hope people think about their own families. Things have become so politicized. I'm seeing 7 and 8 year old kids with t-shirts with profanity written on them again, you know, about different political candidates. This is not who we are. It's not what we are. Just vote for your country. And unfortunately for right now, I think that means Republican, because Democrats have really fallen as hard as they have. But just vote for your country to survive and to thrive. Vote for your family. At this point in time, you have a common sense party and a party that really does fear standing up against communism. That's all you might need to know, I think, going into November.
1: Speaking of kids, there was a friend of mine who sent me a note the other day. She was at the bus stop, and it was Columbus Day, and this little kid's there, and he's like, today's a terrible day. This is not a day we should be celebrating, blah, blah, blah. Yeah. And it's like, I mean, a kid only thinks that way about Columbus Day because he's been indoctrinated to think that way about Columbus Day. Like, you're not born thinking Columbus Day is a bad thing, right? It's not something you're born with. So obviously he's getting that from school.
0: Right. I mean, this is why I'm so against and so outspoken about Miss Rachel. I can't stand a lot of her beliefs, but that doesn't matter. People can believe whatever they want.
1: Just so hold that thought. Miss Rachel, who is a YouTuber who puts out children's videos.
0: Right. Yes.
1: And she's made like a gajillion dollars doing so.
0: Yes. She's incredibly popular.
1: And recently it's come out that she's like a whack job when it comes to politics.
0: Complete whack job, which again, I don't care if you kept it to yourself.
1: Right.
0: If you were singing about, you know, birds and the sky and colors, and you were going to teach my baby how to count or how to read, I wouldn't mind at all. You believe whatever you want to believe. But if you believe you have the right to try to indoctrinate other people's children and tell them how to feel, first of all, about issues they don't even need to hear about to begin with, but certainly not with your opinion inserted in there. I mean, I just think it's gross. I think, again, people have lost their minds in the last few years. No one did this when I was growing up. I did not know how my teachers voted. They didn't know what my parents felt at home. Nobody knew. Nobody talked about it. And it's become so politicized. It's so inappropriate. And it's just wrong, right? It's bad for our country. It's bad for the next generation. You factor that in with the rise of social media. We don't know what's going to happen to what, you know, the teenage generation right now. And I just wish people realized it's not that serious. You should support your neighbor, support your country as a whole, not try to indoctrinate people's children into believing whatever it is that you believe. And again, just try to follow the words of Charlie Kirk. That's all.
1: I think that it's a shame about Miss Rachel, because you know, a lot of parents have told me that they relied on her to kind of babysit their kids when, you know, they couldn't be around. but you got to keep the indoctrination away, no doubt about it. And she's also said crazy things about Palestine too. And I mean, that seems to be all the rage right now. Jerry Seinfeld, did you see the video of him dancing as people were screaming at him about Israeli genocide, and they were calling him what has Jerry Seinfeld done regarding Israel and Gaza? You know what I mean? Like, but they're screaming at him. It's like they can't help themselves.
0: Yeah, I mean, it's just, that's what it is. It's a hot issue. You want to go viral on social media. You want to say what your friends are saying. You want to get a funny video of yourself yelling at a celebrity. I mean, that's all it is.
1: Yeah.
0: And again, I don't care. Free speech all around. I better for me to have to challenge myself to support someone's free speech when I don't agree with them. That's what it means to be American. Just don't talk about it to other people's children. It's that simple.
1: That's simple. Elizabeth Pipko, Made in America. Catch it on News 24. And I look forward to joining you soon, my friend. Thank you so much for coming on Fox Across America. We appreciate it. And more to come as we look at the latest. I want to ask Paul Morrow in the next hour.

0: about Cornell and the case and where that stands. Chanley Painter is going to be with us in the next hour as well. We're just getting warmed up. Zeoli for Fela, don't go away.
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8: This is a Bloomberg Money Minute. The International Energy Agency is lowering its world oil demand forecast for the fourth quarter of this year by 2.5 million barrels every single day. That's because the U.S. war in Iran has sent fuel prices so high, limited oil supplies, and lowered some economic outlooks. A sharp drop in demand for diesel fuel will account for about a quarter of that whole decline. Meantime, oil today climbing higher, now just under $96 a barrel as Iran-backed Houthi militants step up their attacks on Saudi Arabia. On Wall Street, stocks are lower after consumer prices in September rose by the most in 5 months. That's up 3.7% year over year, mostly on higher prices at the gas pump. That is fueling worries that the Federal Reserve will move to hike rates again, perhaps as soon as their next meeting, just 2 weeks from now, to keep inflation from going even higher. The Dow down 0.3%. The Nasdaq 1.5% lower. The S&P 500 is 1% lower right now. Tom Busby, Bloomberg Radio.
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3: Little Miami Vice, I like it. Talk to me. We got the quiz. Let's do it, Mikey. Let's do it.
4: Yo, what's up, Rich?
3: What's up, Mikey?
4: Not much. All right, let's go.
3: Don't sound too enthusiastic here.
4: I was just buying myself a few seconds to actually pull it up.
3: Okay.
4: Whether it's Mount McKinley or Denali. The highest peak in North America can be found in what state?
3: Alaska.
5: Ding.
3: Yeah. Ding,
5: I don't
3: ding.
5: Have
3: one. Oh, nope.
5: There it is. There
3: okay.
5: It is.
3: All right. All right.
5: I said on my part. One for one.
4: Oh, kind of an appropriate question for today. What reality star show?
3: Rachel Campos Duffy.
4: No. What reality show launched Kelly Clarkson's career?
3: The Voice. No, Osbourne's. No,
4: it's American Idol.
3: American Idol. I should have done. You know what I should have done? I should have done, what do you call it? All right, go ahead.
4: Before becoming U.S. territory after the Spanish-American War, what the island of Guam was ceded by Spain under which 1998. What is going on with me
5: 1898.
4: Today? 1898.
3: Wow. We're used to this, though. What yeah. Well, come on. Like, come on.
5: The options are Treaty of Ghent, Treaty of Guadalupe Hidalgo, Treaty of Paris, and Treaty of Versailles.
3: Mm-hmm.
5: Figured I'd take that off your plate, Mikey.
4: Yeah.
3: Okay, Mikey, well done. So what's the answer?
4: Well, you're supposed to guess the answer.
3: Oh, Treaty of Versailles.
5: That is wrong.
3: Okay.
4: That was
5: Treaty
4: World
5: of
4: War
5: Paris.
3: Treaty of Paris. Right. I knew that. Okay.
4: In 1919, that is the correct year, a massive industrial storage tank ruptured in Boston's North End, sending a deadly 25-foot wave of what sticky substance through the streets of 35 miles per hour.
3: What sticky substance?
4: Yeah.
5: The options are crude oil, maple syrup, glue, or molasses.
3: Molasses.
5: Yep.
3: Yay. Molasses. How did I get that?
4: Oh, wow. Yeah, good job.
3: Thank you.
4: What is the only country in the world whose national flag features a human being?
3: Whose national flag is a human being. National flag is a human being.
5: You want to give the options?
3: Yeah.
4: San Marino. Man, I'm not even going to try to pronounce that second
5: Go
4: one.
5: Go for it. Come on. We need to hear it.
3: Come on.
4: Mozambique. Yeah. Belize, well, or Dominica.
3: Wait, say it again? I just want to hear you say it.
4: Mozambique. Yeah, it was close enough.
5: Is that your final
3: answer? That's my answer.
5: No, man. It's Belize.
3: Belize. Okay.
5: So that's the quiz.
3: How five I do? Questions. Terrible.
5: I think we'll go to two and a half out of five.
3: I'm just saying. Quiz.fox. That was a tough one. Come on. You got to be honest. That was a tough one.
4: I don't think there are really any easy ones.
3: That was not an easy one. You give the easy ones to Paul, not me. That's the
5: You pulled out molasses, so that was good.
3: I got molasses. I don't know where I got that from. I should have known where Denali was.
4: You should have known who Kelly Clarkson, like even I did.
5: That's in Alaska.
3: I said Alaska, and you told me it was wrong. I said
5: Alaska. No, we gave you the ding on that. We gave you the, okay. It was Kelly Clarkson you got wrong.
3: Yeah. This whole thing's rigged. It's rigged. Like the election's going to be rigged. It's Fox Across America. Don't go away.
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0: 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And if you see a post-purchase survey, please be sure to mention that you heard about Cozy Earth right here on this show.
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2: From ABC News, I'm Wayne Cabot. The Trump administration is taking on alleged non-citizen voters in California. Less than 3 weeks to go before the midterm voting wraps up, and the Justice Department has sent letters to state and local officials over a list of people it claims were sent mail-in ballots.
3: The letters mark the latest effort by the Trump administration to sow doubt about the integrity of the upcoming election by pushing claims that non-citizens will seek to vote in mass numbers, despite evidence and criminal prosecution levels showing that such instances remain rare. The Department of Justice gave California officials 48 hours to act on the list by verifying whether it showed non-citizens were sent mail-in ballots and to segregate any potential return ballots that may have been included until the state can verify their citizenship status. Peter Harlambus, ABC News.
2: Early voting is also underway in a handful of states, and the economy is top of mind. ABC News political director Avery Harper.
4: I think when you take a peek at polling across the board, what we find is that Americans are pretty pessimistic about their economic outlook. There was even a recent AP NORC poll that said that 17% of Americans approved of President Trump's handling of the cost of living. And we've seen some Republicans try to message around that. They have been pointing to Biden-era policies, saying that they are the blame for inflation, but there's no real sign that argument is really resonating with voters.
2: A day after his surgery to remove a cancerous nodule from his lung, the leader of the Roman Catholic Church is up and about. ABC's Tom Sufi Burridge from the Vatican.
5: Pope Leader Leo today underwent blood tests and a chest x-ray following the surgery, and the results confirm the Pope is recovering well. The pontiff has also been undergoing breathing therapy and has begun walking around his room at Rome's Gemelli Hospital.
2: The Pope will undergo testing to determine if the cancer has spread. 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
2: The pilot of a Piper airplane that went down yesterday in Wisconsin, killing six people, reported icing on the wings. Around 20 vessels have been hit by projectiles in the Strait of Hormuz since the start of the month, putting a real choke on maritime traffic, according to the Maritime Trade Operations Center. ABC's Lama Hassan sees no let-up.
8: This isn't the first time that Iran has claimed to hit ships in the Strait of Hormuz. That is a critical waterway. It continues to attack vessels that are trying to get through, and all of this, of course, is putting more pressure on oil and gas prices, which also affects the cost of other goods. And the head of the International Monetary Fund with a stark warning today of a potentially negative spillovers for everybody everywhere.
2: If your child or grandchild seems anxious, ABC News Chief Medical Correspondent Dr. Tara Narula says they're not alone.
9: We talk a lot about depression, but I don't think we talk enough about anxiety. And anxiety is actually the most common psychiatric disorder in teens. And for anyone who's suffered from anxiety, it is the constant fear, worry, what ifs, self-doubt, criticism. It is crippling.
2: A study in JAMA Pediatrics finds about 1 in 6 teens reporting moderate to severe anxiety, and nearly two-thirds also are battling depression. Battling the White House for access, CNN, MS Now, Politico. Today, the Trump administration notified a D.C. federal judge it will appeal his ruling that those organizations be given access. Wayne Cabot, ABC News.
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3: Our Wednesday afternoon features a good deal of cloud cover out there. While we are cloudy, we do stay primarily dry. There could be a passing rain shower here and there with temperatures this afternoon in the 50s. Tonight we'll fall back into the upper 30s and lower 40s as skies start to clear. That will give way to some nice sunshine here on the way for your day Thursday as daytime highs are in the low to mid 50s. With Channel 3, I'm First Alert Meteorologist Peter Kafikauskas.

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1: Hey, hey, it is Fox Across America, and I am very, very happy that you're here today. It's Rich Zeoli in for Jimmy. Jimmy's off, but we continue with our great guest lineup, but there's no one better than a man who's going to be hosting the show the rest of the week. And of course, I'm talking about our buddy Paul Morrow, retired NYPD inspector, founder of OpsDesk.org, Fox News contributor. You can find him on social media at Paul D. Morrow. What's up, my man? Oh, he's not there yet. Oh, you could have told me that before I got all enthusiastic about the introduction. But you were too busy focusing on the quiz from the last segment. All right, don't worry about it. We'll vamp till he gets here. In the meantime, I will tell you that there's a lot of talk about a Democrat who apparently was drunk during her debate last night, yesterday. That's in Indiana. You may have seen the clips going viral on that. It seems like she might have had one or two too many, or maybe just learned from Kamala Harris about the proper way to do a debate and the proper way to express yourself if you're a Democrat running for political office, which is to not be, what's the word for it, sober. I don't know for sure if she was drunk. She certainly seems to be, but she vowed to fire all Republicans, and she said that she would never, she doesn't like them, doesn't like Republicans, not in the least. We'll try to grab some of the audio of that for you as the show continues here today. But it was quite a moment, no doubt about that. There's also a moment, too, when you're watching all this happen and you hear people trash Christopher Columbus, who are celebrities who don't know how to zip it, like Kacey Musgrave. Now, she was trashing Columbus on Columbus Day, but I'm going to bring this up because I'm Italian. And when Paul Morrow gets here, he's Italian. So two Italians together, you know how we feel about this. This is Kacey Musgrave, cut 28.
2: That's right. Wait, is it Columbus Day? Is what now? Yeah, no, actually, obviously, Columbus. Literally the lamest person to probably ever exist. Like, for real, what a loser. You're a loser, Christopher Columbus, we hate you.
1: What a loser. Paul Morrow, she's talking about the man who helped discover America on a day that we honor our people, the Italians. Welcome to the show.
3: Great to be here. Paisan.
1: Paisan. Gumbara Cheech. Did you have a good Columbus Day, by the way?
3: No, I worked all day. In fact, I didn't remember it was Columbus Day until late in the day. Shame on me. I missed the parade. I missed the whole thing.
1: That's all right. They were booing Democrats in the parade. It was kind of fun to watch. And that was nice. All right, let's talk.
3: Italians tilt to the right. I mean, there's just no questioning that, because they remember where they came from and they understand how lucky they are to be here. That's in all of them. No, of course, you got characters like the Cuomos and all of that. But you and I both know that we're realistic enough to understand that we're damn lucky to be here.
1: Yes, exactly, exactly. All right, now let's talk about New York State, because Kathy Hochul, the governor of New York, obviously last night, Bruce Blakeman, who I thought did a great job battling her. I was asked earlier about this today on America Reports. I said, look,

0: Look, if there's a Republican that's got a shot, it's probably him. He went after her on crime. He went after her about the New York being a sanctuary state. Did you catch the debate, Paul? What are your thoughts?
1: Oh, I did. I watched the whole thing. I was live tweeting it on X. You know, it's, I was surprised. It got a lot of play, like, across the country. So people are watching this race, and I think it's because, you know, it's a little bit of a bellwether. I don't want to say as New York goes, so goes the nation. That's not true. But a lot, I would say a lot of the currents that are blowing through current American politics are in play in this particular race. And I agree. I thought Bruce did a masterful job. Remember, he's going up again. I don't care. People say, oh, that doesn't matter. It doesn't matter. You know, everybody's equal. He's going up against a woman. And so you can only be so harsh. Otherwise, you come across as a bully. And so he had to stay with the facts, be careful about interrupting, because you and I both know that that would get immediately trotted out from the far left wing, feminist wing of the Democratic Party. And so I thought he really threaded that needle. He came with facts. He had no, he did what Sarita did to Tish James. I think that Kathy Hochul handled herself a little better than Tish James, but she also had a couple of brain freezes, which have to be considered. There were at least three times, by my count, that Hochul seemed to space out. I don't really have an answer for it. A few of them are up on the internet. You can see them.
0: Mm-hmm.
1: But I thought that Hochul was vulnerable on crime. She keeps talking about lowest crime rate. That's not true. Okay, it's just not true. We're not only have we not achieved pre-COVID levels here in New York, but everything else other than murder is pretty much up. And it depends on what metric you're using, of course, but they've just decriminalized a whole host of stuff. The quality of life stuff doesn't even get enforced in New York State and New York City. So I don't know where that's coming. I would have hit on that a little more. I think I would have leaned a little bit more into the Mamdani situation, but let's face it. Bruce is trying to peel off votes from inside New York City, a city that elected Mamdani. So he had to bring up Mamdani. I think that plays to the Jewish vote. Now, Blakeman's Jewish, actually, which I didn't even realize until relatively recently. He told me in an interview when I was sitting where you are. And so I think that a lot of the Jewish vote, you know, is in play here in New York City because of so much anti-Semitism. And he talked about that as well. I thought he did a very good job. And I thought that she is very vulnerable in spots. And don't be surprised if she has a real nail-biting night on Election Day.
0: There was a moment last night where he brought up the Cornell case and went after her about that. I know it's a case you're following quite well. So I want to play the clip for you. And then I want to ask you also about the Attorney General, Letitia James, and the attorneys who are now filing to get her removed. So this is cut number 8.
2: Kathy Hochul has already prejudged this case. But what I have to say to you, Kathy, is as follows. Where were you? What did you do? You were the trustee of Cornell University. You were the governor of the state. You fund Cornell University to the tune of $150 million a year. They're a partner of the state of New York. And as a trustee and as governor, you didn't call for an independent investigation when you found out that the district attorney was dropping the case.
3: Thank you.
2: Shame on you.
3: I did. You know, that's pretty pathetic to blame me for what happened in a fraternity. My gosh.
2: No, I'm blaming you for the investigation afterwards. You deny that? You were a trustee there.
3: The university failed that young woman.
2: Are you a member of the board?
0: Smart to hit her up on that, Paul Morrow.
1: You're right, 100%. And not so much for what happened 2 years ago, because apparently that never made it any further than that district attorney. And we've talked about that. I think that both sides have maybe some things to answer for here. I think that the woman's story has been steadily falling apart, but I also don't think the case was handled wonderfully either from the police side or the district attorney's side. You know, I have to be honest here. I my reflexes to sort of protect or try to articulate the law enforcement side of things, but I got to be honest with the audience. Otherwise, I just become a shill and I lose credibility. And I just think that this case wasn't handled wonderfully and it was very quietly handled. All right. So she didn't hear about it. She's the governor. Fair enough. Maybe she did. Maybe she did. But Bruce is right. The handling of it now has been utterly irresponsible. She appoints Tish James to handle this. She's likely going to have to recuse herself. James is going to have to because of that idiotic Facebook. She's supposed to be the top law enforcement person in New York State. At least that's how she describes herself. And she puts out a statement like that on Facebook and then refuses to clean it up at a press conference. Oh, I don't comment on Facebook posts, including your own. and she should never have weighed in on that. This is all political, and Hochul, knowing about that Facebook page,

0: post, still appointed James to that spot, knowing that there's a good chance that James will have to recuse. If not, I think I could see lawsuits, federal lawsuits against James for her prosecuting this case, because she's already shown that she's prejudged it. It is a mess. And if I was defending this case for any of these kids, I would be going right at her. They opened the vulnerability in the whole thing that they didn't need it. It's a whole sidelight, a sideshow that you didn't need. And Hochul does own that. But she's an incompetent. It really is the truth. She's an incompetent. She has no answers for anything. All she kept saying is Trump, Trump, Trump. What are you doing specifically, Kathy Hochul, to lower energy costs? Donald Trump went to war with Iran.
1: Right.
0: Our energy costs were way higher than the whole rest of the country before the Iran war. I'm sorry, but I don't like to be so name-cally. But I live here, and I have to track this stuff closely. I get my utility bill, and I'm thinking, well, am I going to be driving a cab on the weekends to make ends meet here? This is corrupt. Where's that money going? And I know she doesn't know. She's incompetent.
1: Well, you know, and Blakeman also went after her on the money it's being spent on illegal immigrants in New York City and New York State. And I thought that was a good point to hit her on. But also, too, a point that I made earlier today, which is that she's also responsible for Mam Dami's pied-à-terre tax, because the New York City mayor does not have the ability to just create taxes on his own. He's got to get the approval of Albany, and she gave it to him in order for that to happen. So, you know, as people are fleeing New York State, and they are, and I think you're going to see an exodus out of New York City as well, and that's going to hurt the tax base. That's because Kathy Hochul has capitulated to the communist mayor of New York.
0: Excellent point. And that's why I said at the top that had I been sitting where Blakeman is, I might have hit Mamdani a little bit more, but he needs New York City votes, and New York City voted for Mamdani. So he's trying to thread a very, you know, look, this is politics, right? There's a whole Venn diagram of who's going to vote for what, and you got to try to get in the middle there and peel off enough from wherever you can to make this close. And he is successfully doing that. But that said, you know, you raise a very good point. Actually, this has gotten past me a little bit, because, of course, I've been called upon to comment on the pied-à-terre tax. And, you know, we all forget that while Mamdani has driven this thing, and so he gets all the blood spatter with how completely incompetently it was rolled out, because it was. Now we all know it's been struck down, and they're going to have to reformulate it and come back, thanks to the great Randy Mastro. But she had to sign it. She endorsed him, and she had to sign it. That's a state-level tax. And so, and it, of course, everybody's worried about New York City, because that's mostly what it affects, and New York City is the tail that wags the dog of New York State. But you're right. Hochul owns that incompetence. That's what I mean by incompetence. She's only there. She's a total accidental governor. And were she not an incumbent, she never would have, frankly, Zeldin should have beat her last time, except for maybe the Dobbs decision, which came out at the SCOTUS level relative to abortion. That gave her a bump. This time around, you know, I think she thinks that her October surprise that's going to save her is the Cornell thing. But as that woman's story falls apart, you notice you don't hear about it as much anymore.
1: Right.
0: And there's a reason for that, because they realize, uh-oh, we might have backed the wrong horse here. So that's the political background here. Nothing will happen of substance before Election Day relative to Cornell. But the Republicans should be doing exactly what Bruce did, which is bring it up and make her own it. Now, to her credit, she did own it last night. I have a feeling that clip, I hope somebody clipped that. It's probably up online on YouTube. But her doubling down on how this Cornell failed this woman and she was victimized and all that other stuff. Let's see where this goes, because I have a feeling that's not one that's going to look so great a year from now.
1: You know, you mentioned how it's kind of gone away. Ever since TMZ published the text messages where she says things like our body, our choice, and eventually this is going to become behavior that everybody does. And it did not seem like she was initially ashamed by it.

0: case all along here, because the DA should have gotten those text messages. My understanding is the way the timeline went is they had the one text that they got from one of the fraternity members. That went over with her statement to the DA. He declined prosecution. Subsequent to that declination, the rest of the text messages came in through Snapchat to the police department. What I don't understand about that is Snapchat doesn't just spontaneously give them to the police department. You got to get a subpoena and or a search warrant even. And that means the DA's office. That, right. They had to write that subpoena or that search warrant. The police don't write their own legal process. So that means somebody in that DA's office, probably a line-level DA, not Van Houten, the top guy, but somebody in the DA's office whose name we haven't heard, and I'm not looking to crucify anybody here, but somebody wrote that stuff up. It came in after the declination, and they never took another look at it. This is a county that had like just a handful. I think it was one murder that year, in the year that this event happened, 2024. Seven maybe it was. Well, you got to check the numbers, but it was low for a whole county. And they looked at this stuff and said, we're still not going to go forward. Maybe it's because, and they should be leading with that, the Snapchat messages totally undermine her case. Instead, this district attorney says, oh, new evidence, we're going to reopen the criminal case. No, either you blew it originally or you stand by your decision because now you've seen all the evidence. So there's really a lot of slippage there, and I don't get it. But I will tell you, to your point, just to close the loop here, I had on Heather McDonald of the Manhattan Institute, one of the most articulate women people out there on this issue. She writes on, she's been doing it for decades. And I had her on my podcast on the Ops Desk. We do a late night show, Night Watch, and I had her on Night Watch, and she made a great point. She said, this woman was okay in the Snapchat messages, fine with all of this, right up until she didn't get invited to the Halloween party. Mm. And then all of a sudden, it was no good. She had agency. She was on the traditional feminist track, which is my body, my choice, just like you just said. That's your traditional feminist view. I have my own decisions to make. I own my own choices. And then all of a sudden, she was the neo-feminist view, which is I am a perpetual victim. And I thought that Heather saying that is interesting. I got clips of it up online on X. And it's on, you know, like I said, the Ops Desk, but she really crystallized a lot of the issues. I came away really with a better understanding. And frankly, made me a lot more suspicious of this Jane Doe's motives.
1: Heather McDonald is fantastic. Well, Paul, I'll just leave you with this. If you do end up driving a cab to pay your energy bills, learn from Jimmy Failla, okay?
0: Well, I can tell you with all honesty, there's nothing I could learn from Jimmy Failla.
1: Paul Morrow, appreciate it, buddy. We'll talk soon. It's Fox Across America. Don't go away.
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3: 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That's right. Yeah. He can style. He can profile. Yeah. He can woo the lady. And last but not least, he's got class.
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1: I've created a coordinated campaign to work with Hakeem Jeffries to identify the target races in New York. I think Blake Gendebien can win in the North Country. We invested money, opened up 42 field offices. I hired 100 staffers. 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It's going to be great.
0: Blake says Hochul is a great governor and doesn't get why she's so unpopular.
2: She is unpopular in New York's 21st district. She has a negative net favorability. She has certainly worked hard. 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
0: We can't let a failed liberal candidate handpicked by Kathy Hochul to represent New York's 21st. 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Anthony Constantino, nobody's man but yours.
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0: Fox Across America with Jimmy Failla, and Jimmy will be back soon. So we appreciate you being here and hanging out. The Cornell case is very interesting and fascinating to me. It really is. But again, you know, just leaving out the legality of it, it is interesting how everybody thinks they know and they jump to conclusions. I mean, I saw that on social media like right away. Excuse me. I saw people just decide that Jane Doe's right, the men are guilty, or, you know, I mean, it's just, and then as more facts come out, that's why I got to wait for the facts and all these issues to come out, because initially, when you just jump down a side, but then what happens is people then feel like they've got to just continue to boost their side and they can't admit that maybe they were wrong and they just double down. And then they, in my opinion, they lose credibility and they look stupid. But, you know, a lot of that too, it's like Lindsey Clancy, people were hammering that lone juror. And when that guy came out and spoke and said, no, look, I understand reasonable doubt. I just believe that she's guilty. And then it's very hard to refute that if you believe in our judicial system and you believe in the legal system and you believe in somebody's right to come and have an opinion like that. And then they turn around and they go, no, you can't have a different opinion from that. It's not okay. It's not possible. And of course, you certainly can. But coming up, we'll talk to a woman who loves all things true crime. And that, of course, is Fox News' very own Chanlee Painter, a rising star who just keeps crushing it in every medium, whether it's TV or it is radio or podcasts. Chanlee brings it home. And we will talk to her coming up next on Fox Across America with me, Zeoli, in for Failla. You can follow me on X at Rich Zeoli. Also, download the Rich Zeoli podcast. If you would, wherever you get your podcast, I'd appreciate it so I could feed my kids, because my kids got to eat. And I don't want to be driving a cab like Paul Morrow. Coming right back.
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2: News, I'm Tom Graham. President Trump continues his campaign blitz as the November midterms draw near. He's holding events today in Arizona and Montana after a stop last night at Alaska. Fox's Aisha Hosni.
3: There are plenty of candidates out there that do want the president's help. Last night, Trump stepped for Alaska Senator Dan Sullivan, who faces Democrat challenger Mary Peltola in what is essentially now a toss-up race. The president confident in his ability to rally voters.
2: Many Democrats feeling confident they could retake the majority in the House and Senate. A civil suit against a popular social media influencer has now been dropped.
4: 20-year-old Braden Peters, known as Clavicular, was charged in September with rape, drugging someone for sexual intercourse, and procuring alcohol for an underage person. The charges stemmed from an alleged incident last year at his parents' home in Massachusetts.
2: Fox's Tanya J. Powers. 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
7: Our Wednesday afternoon features a good deal of cloud cover out there. While we are cloudy, we do stay primarily dry. There could be a passing rain shower here and there with temperatures this afternoon in the 50s. Tonight we'll fall back into the upper 30s and lower 40s as skies start to clear. That will give way to some nice sunshine here on the way for your day Thursday as daytime highs are in the low to mid 50s. With Channel 3, I'm First Alert Meteorologist Peter Kafikowskis.
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0: Jukebox Across America. It's Rich Zeoli in for Jimmy. Thanks for hanging with us. We're ending a dynamite lineup of guests with, in my opinion, the best guests you could ever ask for. And that, of course, is the one and only Chanley Painter, Fox News superstar, and all around nights, mornings, week, like you're everywhere.
1: I'm here 24/7, basically.
0: Literally. You just kind of live here. She's an attorney, and she is a media sensation as well, and also the host of a true crime podcast.
1: That's right. So this is exciting because, you know, I love true crime. And I hate to bring down the afternoon by talking about murder, but
0: no, we love murder.
1: Oh, we do. And we do. There's a big niche for this and people love true crime. There's like actually like a true crime, like a crime con they have twice a year. And there's hundreds of people that show up and you get to talk to all the true crime journalists and all the big cases.
0: You should do your podcast live from there.
1: That's what I'm pushing for.
0: Good.
1: So hopefully we can go there and do the podcast live and also interview, because you can interview a lot of the investigators on major cases or even victim family members who, you know, want to talk about what happened to their family member. But so we have a podcast and we have episodes come out Tuesdays and Thursdays, and we have a couple of interesting ones. One is about Lizzie Borden. It's timely because

0: because there's now a new Netflix series about her case. She was actually acquitted of murdering her stepmother and father in 1892. Hmm. I think she was on trial in 1893. But, you know, there's lots of conspiracy theories out there, but many people thought that she was actually obviously guilty because she was the prime suspect and had the motive, means, and opportunity to do so. She was at home at the time. So we really dive into some of the facts of that case that I didn't really know about, like, you know, the murderer killed the mother and then waited 2 hours for the father to come home to kill him as well. But it was definitely something that had the headlines back in the 1800s. And again, she was acquitted within like 90 minutes, but all male jury who didn't think a woman could commit such crimes.
1: Interesting. Why has that case held the American imagination for almost, what, 100 and
0: yeah,
1: over
0: 130 years? Yeah, exactly. Yeah. And I think it's because, again, at the time, a woman had never really been accused of something so heinous. Mm-hmm. There was like some nursery rhyme. What is it like? Lizzie Borden took an axe and gave her father 40 whacks or whatever it was. Right. Which is, you know, that's kind of the tall tale that it came. But she really didn't, you know, whack them that many times. And it wasn't actually an axe. And it was a different type of murder weapon that they never found. And how did she clean up so quickly? And there was also a maid in the home at the time. And was she ever involved? How could she not hear anything that went on? So there's a lot of unanswered questions still about what happened. And justice was never really served because she was acquitted when she was tried. So that's an episode that we dig into with Mike King. And he's has a huge Profiling Evil podcast. He's fantastic to talk to. So we have that episode that just came out. And then we're going to have a Halloween episode that comes out next week that is actually even worse than Lizzie Borden.
1: I'm excited for this. First of all, I love Halloween movies. I love scary movies. I really, really do. And before we get into that, are you familiar with Friday the 13th, those movies?
0: Sure. I've never really seen, I don't really like horror movies, even though I'm all into true crime. But I get nightmares.
1: Well, the original Friday the 13th, which was in 1980, which was filmed in New Jersey, as a matter of fact, out in Warren County, New Jersey. Yeah. Very different from kind of the way that that series would go with Jason with the hockey stick and fighting Freddy Krueger in space and everything like that. But it was, you know, the tale of basically these campers, and they get murdered, and it was the mother who did the killing, not Jason. Jason's the little boy who drowned. The mother was actually the one who was the killer. And now they've made a prequel to that, which is going to be on, I think it's like Peacock, starring Linda Cardellini.
0: Okay.
1: Which is, and they said something like they had to buy, like, you know, vats of blood to film this whole thing.
0: Oh my goodness.
1: So we love horror movies. And I mean, that was a movie, again, it came out in 1980, and they're still making, to this day, in 2026, like spin-offs and prequels.
0: Yeah,
1: and
0: people,
1: people
0: love it.
1: So what is it about the inspiration behind a lot of these movies? Mm-hmm. Do they come from real life?
0: That's an excellent question, because yes, they do. So unfortunately, these are not always coming from someone's imagination. They're actually inspired by true life events. And so the Halloween episode features Ed Gein, who was from the middle of nowhere, Wisconsin, in the 1950s, and committed some atrocities there that inspired movies like Psycho, Alfred Hitchcock's most famous movie, The Bates Motel, and inspired the Texas Chainsaw Massacre series.
1: Really?
0: And it also inspired one of my favorite movies, The Silence of the Lambs.
1: Yes.
0: So Ed Gein was, probably, I think he was in his like early 40s, maybe late 30s. Anyways, he had the psycho-esque of the mother issues, the very domineering mother who taught him to hate women and was very controlling. And he had this weird, like in Psycho, obsession with his mother. And it was alleged to have been a grave robber. Mm-hmm. So he was a ghoul, as of what they're called. And he would go and he would steal body parts or bodies and cut them up and make home accessories and furniture out of body parts.
1: Wow.
0: And he also was known to, from The Silence of the Lambs, sorry if this is, you know, we're on radio, but he would, you know, he was trying to make a skin suit to replicate his mother, as you see in the movie Silence of the Lambs.
1: No kidding.
0: And then he went to the local hardware store a lot, and there was an older woman that reminded him of his mother that worked there, and one day he decided to murder her, and police found her inside his home. He easily confessed to that, and there was another woman that he also murdered and confessed to murdering as well in eerily similar ways. So,
1: How does one make furniture out of body parts? Like, I mean, I think of like the Christmas lamp in
0: You would have a lamp out of certain body parts, and

0: I don't have to get too detailed, but it was very freaky.
1: No, I understand. I get it. I won't
0: tell you which body parts.
1: Yeah, I hear. So that's fascinating that the real life crime can inspire movies like that and books and shows.
0: Very much so. Really, so in the podcast, I interview Harold Schechter, who is a true crime historian and author. He has several books, and I've gone to Amazon and bought all of them. But he goes back and researches and interviews those who may still be alive for historic cases like that. So he went to Wisconsin and he talked to some people that knew Ed Gein and wrote this book. It's called Deviant, is the name of Harold's book. So he talks to us about that on the podcast. So we've had him on before to talk about other cases. The first mass murder at a school was like in the 1920s or 30s, and he researched that and wrote a book about it. So I think that was called Maniac. But yeah, so he's great, and in that episode again will be out next week.
1: What is it about these serial killers? I mean, is there something in common with them?
0: Yeah.
1: Is it are they all crazy?
0: Yeah, pretty much psycho. But there's a lot of studies and research on serial killers, and a lot of serial killers who are caught, they talk to experts that want to research and kind of look at their brain and see what is there anything biologically that makes them a certain way, or is it how they were raised, or what are some of the red flags that hopefully you can address earlier in their lives so that they don't turn into a monster. And so usually you don't really call someone a serial killer unless they murder. Obviously, they have to murder multiple people, but they have to have a cooling off period. So they'll have a MO, modus operandi, a certain way, a certain type of victim they like, or they maybe leave the certain type of evidence at a crime scene to indicate that they were the ones to do it. But they don't just, it's not a mass murderer who kills someone, a lot of people at the same time or within a certain amount of days. This is someone who kills someone, waits a month or two or even a year or two, and does the same thing again. And that's more indicative of a serial killer than a mass murderer.
1: Wow, interesting. Chanley Painter's with us, her true crime podcast. We're talking about that. But by the way, where can people find it?
0: Yes, so you can just do Fox True Crime Podcast. Google that. It'll bring it up on Fox News Radio website.
1: Great.
0: Same place where they're listening to us right now.
1: I love it. give us a kind of a thought on some of the other episodes.
0: Yeah. We take a lot of different cases. We will take a current trial happening, right now, and we'll talk about it. Our listeners are obviously keeping up to date with all the trials that are going on.
1: Like we did Lindsay
0: that
1: for Lindsay Clancy
0: trial.
1: Okay.
0: We did a couple episodes as it would develop on that one, and any development in Alec Murdoch or the Brian Koberger case, who was supposed to have a hearing today and it was delayed. He's trying to, of course, get his plea overturned. That saga continues. So
1: he's the one that said he was guilty of murdering the college girls, right?
0: Yes.
1: And then decided he wasn't guilty anymore?
0: Yeah, that he was duped into taking that guilty plea. He didn't know all the evidence, even though he's a very smart doctorate candidate in criminology and knows the inside outs of the legal system. But again, he didn't know what he was doing when he raised his right hand and swore that he murdered all four of those college students.
1: Well, let me ask you, I mean, as an attorney, doesn't the judge kind of have an obligation to allow him to overturn that and state his case then?
0: He, under our Constitution, he does. He, in his plea agreement, he did agree that he waived all of his appellate rights, so he can't appeal his plea, but you can seek post-conviction relief, which is to say, I didn't know what I was doing. I take it back. I had ineffective assistance of counsel. My attorneys didn't tell me everything I needed to know. He alleges they lied to him about certain things just so that he would take this plea. So that's his only path right now to try to overturn this. And it's interesting because a lot of at the time when the prosecution agreed to offer him this plea deal, because they were going to pursue the death penalty if he was convicted, which I believe he would have been convicted, and I believe he would have gotten the death penalty had they pursued that. The evidence is very clear, and a lot of the victims' families wanted them to do that because they wanted to full justice. They didn't want him just to cop a plea and not know all the details of the crime. So now that he's trying to overturn his plea, a lot of the victims' family are like, okay, yeah, let's do it. Let's go back to trial. Let's have this all unfold inside a court and everyone can watch, and then you can face the death penalty again.
1: Wow, fascinating. I mean, that's really fascinating. With Lindsay Clancy, I know that right now it's kind of on hold because we're waiting to see if the state's going to charge her again.
0: Right.
1: But it was really amazing when the attorney came out and said, where's the evidence that she even did this?
0: Yeah, that's why people don't like defense attorneys.
1: I know.
0: Because they just say whatever they want any day of the week. They can say one thing today and then they're going to say something else tomorrow, which is exactly what he did. This is a defense attorney, Kevin Ruddington, who's been doing this for decades, 50 years as a defense attorney. He's very well known and he's very good in

0: inside of a courtroom, and he was able to charm the jury, and all but one, right? So he almost won this not guilty by reason of insanity for his client. And I think that was because he was almost so close that he was there. He's really trying to do anything he can now to either get that juror dismissed or say that that juror was engaging in misconduct or whatever that he can to get that juror kicked out and to have this whole case dismissed or, you know, whatever. I don't know what it was shocking, but maybe it shouldn't be so shocking when he came into court and said, actually, my client doesn't remember what happened that night and, points the finger at her husband, which is all the online conspiracy theorists have done that support Lindsey Clancy and try to break that down. So I think it was really disingenuous, and there's not evidence to support that anyone other than Lindsey Clancy is guilty of murdering her three children.
1: But he doesn't have to provide the evidence, right?
0: He does not have to provide the evidence, but he stood in front of a jury in the court of law and with his ethical duty in opening statements and said, my client did this and she knows she did it.
1: So can that be used in the next trial?
0: Opening statements aren't evidence in closings, but she admits it herself. As soon as she comes to after she tried to kill herself, she's saying she killed her children. So there's no other evidence that points to anyone else but her.
1: I think if you get certain jurors, though, I mean, like the wackos who are outside the courthouse dressed in all pink, they'll just go along with it. They don't really
0: care.
1: That's
0: right. That's why jury selection is so important, and for attorneys to do their due diligence to
1: voir dire. Is that
0: voir dire or voir dire, as we say in Arkansas? It depends on where you're from.
1: Voir dire. Voir dire is easier for me to pronounce, so I'll go with that. Voir dire.
0: But that's, to make sure they vet jurors for any sort of bias or, especially in a case like this that went so viral online and across TikTok and videos that most everyone's heard about it.
1: Yeah, finding somebody who hasn't heard about it would be somebody who you would not want in a jury because they probably can't read. You know what I mean? So stick around for a second.
0: Sure, absolutely.
1: Great, Chandler Painter's here. It's Fox Across America's Zioli for Failure. We're coming right back.
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9: This is a Bloomberg Money Minute. A gauge of semiconductor stocks is on pace to race more than $1 trillion in market value due to concerns over higher interest rates and stretched valuations. The Philadelphia Semiconductor Index has fallen about 10% over the past six sessions, with more than half the index down at least 10% in the period. Broadcom CEO Hock Tan earlier this week likened some investors chasing the AI boom to gamblers and warned that the sector could face funding constraints. Berkshire Hathaway has agreed to invest an additional

0: $330 million in Bending Spoons, bringing its stake in the tech company to 4% just 3 months after backing its IPO. The investment gives the Milan, Italy-based company more capital to pursue acquisitions as it continues to expand its portfolio of digital businesses. Bending Spoons has built its business around acquiring established tech companies and overhauling their operations to improve profitability. Shares in the Italian tech company are up over 40% on the news. Dan Schwartzman, Bloomberg Radio.
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0: Across America, and great to have you with us as we wrap up the final moments of the show with Chanley Painter, Fox News superstar, attorney, criminal podcast aficionado. Get out the check out the true crime podcast and Fox News podcast. Well, I want to ask you about Charlie Kirk's birthday.
1: Yes.
0: The trial of Tyler Robinson, his accused assassin. They're now asking that no cameras be allowed in the courtroom.
1: Yeah. This isn't the first time that they have tried to get rid of cameras in the courtroom, and they've had it narrowed down to just one pool camera. So when I was there for his preliminary hearing, only one camera was allowed inside. It was very strict rules, and that camera could only show certain things throughout the preliminary hearing. And so this is a common argument for defense teams to try to ban cameras pre-trial, because they say that it could taint a potential jury pool. The more that the public sees of a hearing and sees of evidence that may not be admissible during the actual trial, that could taint their opinion of Tyler Robinson and how they see the evidence if they are impaneled as a juror. A lot of times these are unsuccessful because the prosecution will point to the voir dire process, as we just talked about, and how you can create questionnaires to, it's not whether you know about a case as a juror, because most people are going to know about this case. It's whether you can set aside what you know about the case and only make your decision based on what happens inside the courtroom during the trial. And if a juror says that they can do that, they're qualified.
0: Right. So I guess really this seems kind of a dumb issue to fight against.
1: It is, but that's what the defense teams are for. Okay. They're going to take every little issue and make it as difficult as possible for the prosecution to pursue justice.
0: Right. When they have a jury like that, a high profile case, or the next Lindsey Clancy trial, should they be sequestered?
1: Yes.
0: And they weren't in the last
1: case. Yes, now that does cost money to the state and the taxpayers to obviously sequester a jury. But if there are issues of such nature, like the high profile nature, I'm surprised they didn't in Lindsey Clancy, given that we had hundreds of women out front of the courthouse dressed in pink for days leading up to this deliberation. They should have been sequestered during deliberation.
0: Right.
1: So it's another easy step that a judge can take to make sure that there's nothing affects a juror from the outside of the courtroom.
0: And when a jury's sequestered, I picture them like in a motel somewhere away, and that you try to keep that secret.
1: Yeah, they have deputies that watch them, that they escort them to and from. They ride in a van. They did this for the Alec Murdoch trial, and to just protect them as much as possible from what's happening outside the courthouse, that it doesn't seep in.
0: Can they not bring their phones?
1: Influence. Yeah, usually they take their phones away from them. Sometimes they'll have certain, like 2 hours during the night, they can have their phone back and catch up with whatever they need to catch up with, but then they're taken back from them. So it depends on the rules.
0: It's got to be so hard. I know that you take an oath as a juror, and you could be getting a lot of trouble.
1: You don't get paid much. I mean, I know. Depending on the state, you make like $30 a day.
0: But even if you just go on your phone for 2 hours to try to talk to your wife or your husband, like you're going to see everything.
1: You have to trust that they say when they're not going to open Instagram, they're not going to open Instagram.
0: Right. Right. And also the breaking news alerts, right?
1: Right. I mean, that's a risk that, I mean, that's why they raise their hand to a judge, say, have you seen or heard anything? And you have to, they swear that they've followed the rules.
0: But certainly you don't want to see supporters outside the courthouse as you're leaving the courthouse as a juror, because that may tilt the balance.
1: Absolutely.
0: I've been
1: in courthouses where I could hear the crowd outside inside the courtroom. But the protester, whoever it was, chanting or whatever, we could hear it inside the courtroom.
0: Yeah.
1: The jury could hear it as we were listening to testimony. So it happens all the time, and you just have to, a lot of judges, morning and evening, will sometimes one by one or all together ask the jury, have you seen or heard anything that affects your opinion? Have you been following your rules? Continue, and they all have to agree to it. And the more often a judge does that, the more concern maybe they have that there's a lot of publicity around the trial. But, I mean, you can't just stop it. You can't stop. You just have to do the safeguards and the boundaries around the process.
0: You can,
1: exactly.
0: Right? Yep. Maybe they'll just sit in a motel room and listen to the true crime podcast. Another case. Chanley, thank you.
1: Of course, anytime.
0: Great to see you. As always, keep up the amazing work on Fox News all the time. And thanks for hanging out with me. I appreciate it. You can follow me on X at Rich Zeoli and download my podcast wherever you get your podcast. It's Fox Across America. Thank you.

0: here's the deal. The government is over $38 trillion in debt, which means the IRS isn't slowing down. 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
3: From ABC News, I'm Wayne Cabot. After a recent dip in gas and oil prices, they're back up today, highest in a month for oil. Maritime traffic again stuck in the Strait of Hormuz. The Maritime Trade Operations Center reporting 20 attacks on vessels just since the start of the month. ABC's Lama Hassan.
4: There are really no signs that Iran is backing down. Don't forget that Iran says that the strait is closed and will not reopen until the seven conditions are met. And those are, of course, based on the MOU, the Memorandum of Understanding that was agreed to with the U.S. And remember, that includes conditions like ending the war on all fronts and lifting the naval blockade, as well as releasing frozen assets.
3: We're hearing of more attacks by Russia on Ukraine right now. President Zelensky is in the UK, open to an energy ceasefire with Russia. British Prime Minister Andy Burnham says the UK is helping Ukraine however they can.
5: What we have seen from Russia is further attacks on critical national infrastructure in Ukraine. It's clear to the world, again, who the aggressor is in this conflict.
3: The latest numbers on inflation indicate prices are going even higher than last year. Details from ABC's Elizabeth Schulze, reporting from a very rainy Oklahoma.
6: We saw prices accelerate at the fastest pace since May. That 3.7% annual inflation rate hasn't been that high since earlier in the spring. And a lot of this is driven by the spike in oil and the resurgence in oil prices that we've seen in recent weeks. The government says that half of the increase was because of higher gas prices. So that's a huge factor when you look at this report.
3: The Trump Justice Department is threatening California with legal action, claiming that non-citizens got ballots for next month's midterms. No comment yet from California, one of five states scrutinizing voter rolls right now, just days before the election. Wall Street, the S&P is down 1.5%, NASDAQ down 2%. 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
9: Good afternoon. The latest forecast is coming up from the Channel 3 First Alert Weather Center. I'm Peter Colleen with local news on WVMT. A Burlington man pleading not guilty Tuesday to second-degree murder in the death of his wife, who police say he beat while children were in the home. 44-year-old Bal Kotka appeared in court to enter his plea. The couple's two children were in the residence at the time. As their popularity rises, e-bikes are under close watch in Plattsburgh. This year, leaders say they plan to take action to keep people safe. Plattsburgh working with other municipalities on a local law that would strengthen enforcement on illegal e-bikes. Mayor Wendell Hughes says it comes after a fatal accident involving an e-bike in Plattsburgh earlier in the month. More than 112,000 bottles of extra strength acetaminophen sold on

0: Amazon have been recalled. The pills are made by Aurobindo Pharma, but sold under Amazon's private label. It's not clear if anything is actually wrong with the 500 milligram caplets. The recall is based on consumer complaints that some of them are discolored. Breeze Airways launching two new nonstop flights from Leahy Burlington International Airport in South Burlington to Myrtle Beach, South Carolina, and Fort Lauderdale, Florida. The airline announced the new direct flights on Tuesday, fares starting from $79 one way. Travelers can book direct flights on Breeze from Burlington to Fort Lauderdale and Myrtle Beach starting May 27th. I'm Peter Killeen, WVMT News.
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3: Our Wednesday afternoon features a good deal of cloud cover out there. While we are cloudy, we do stay primarily dry. There could be a passing rain shower here and there with temperatures this afternoon in the 50s. Tonight we'll fall back into the upper 30s and lower 40s as skies start to clear. That will give way to some nice sunshine here on the way for your day Thursday as daytime highs are in the low to mid 50s. With Channel 3, I'm First Alert Meteorologist Peter Kafakauskas.
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6: We'll give you the winner of the contest, the Trump contest in the Markey Deaton debate in a little while. We have a winner. We've already notified her, but we'll let you know. The number is 46, but we'll get to that. It's a busy news day here. And we wanted to talk about one of the referendum questions on the November 3rd ballot in Massachusetts, and that's question 8. That's the marijuana question. It would eliminate recreational, not medicinal, so-called, but it would eliminate recreational marijuana sales and allow limited possession. It would, if for people age 21 or older, would allow possession of up to 1 ounce of marijuana without penalties and possession of up to 2 ounces with civil penalties only. And under 21, it would make possession of up to 2 ounces of marijuana a civil offense. So they're just trying to make it a little more difficult, more of a task to get marijuana, because I think there's some bad impacts of massive marijuana use that we've been learning about these last few years. Joining us now to talk about this is a proponent of a yes vote on question 8 to eliminate recreational marijuana sales. His name is Steve Kronberg. He's a recovery coach and addiction specialist at Beverly Hospital, and he's had a close family member struggle with marijuana addiction, and he's a volunteer on the ballot question. Steve Kronberg, thanks for being with us here. And I guess the first question I have for you is, people are going to say, well, you know, prohibition didn't work. We repealed prohibition. Well, why are we going to try to go back to marijuana prohibition in a sense in Massachusetts?
8: Well, first of all, thank you, Howie, for having me here. Great to be here and be able to get this opinion across. And it is far from prohibition. First of all, medical marijuana will still be legal. It's very easy to be able to get a license to procure marijuana with a medical license. And then secondly, there'll be no penalties for it. You can have, as you said, leading up, we have no penalties for an ounce and civil penalties for up to 2 ounces. So it is not prohibition at all.
6: So what's the problem? I voted against legalizing it back 10 years ago myself, just figuring there was going to be a problem. But what do you see as the problem? Is marijuana worse than liquor?
8: First of all, I voted for it to be legalized 10 years ago. I was an advocate for it. But yeah, there's a lot of problems with it, Howie. Number one, it is really, and

0: I would call it a healthcare crisis. If you look at what's happening, especially with younger demographic of people in the hospital, we're seeing bouts of psychosis coming in, lots of psychiatric issues with it. A big reason for that is that 10 years ago, when I voted yes for it, it was voting for a plant, and it was your typical joint or, you know, pack a bowl of marijuana and, you know, get a little high. Now they've moved that pendulum. I have a sample here in studio. I'll show the studio audience of a 90% pure THC. So the potency through a vape pen, so they do it through a chemical process, and you can get a 90% THC level, which really is just a violently efficient way to hit the brain. And it is just, it's causing all sorts of issues with people in general, that heavy users especially are moving up to that. The high potency items are now 32% of the marijuana market, and that's not something that we were promised 10 years ago.
1: You know, they were speaking to Steve Kronberg. He's on the with the Yes on 8 ballot question initiative. This is the one that would repeal the laws allowing recreational, so-called recreational sales of marijuana. You could still get medicinal marijuana sales, and nobody's going to be thrown into prison on this. But it's a very controversial referendum question, and Yes on 8 is running behind, is it not, Steve? Why is that?
0: I think people really just need to be educated on what's happening in the societal consequences. You know, another example of it is, you know, it's a major safety issue. If you look at drug driving, you know, people that are smoking, you know, pot, on any given day, 80% of those people are getting in a car and driving. And half of those, 50% of those people, are getting in a car and driving after 1 hour of use. So it's become a major safety issue as well.
1: Yeah, I just got a text. At least one time when I ride my bike, a car passes me spewing smoke. I bet there isn't a corresponding number of cars with open containers.
0: Yeah,
1: absolutely. And we all know stories like this: the state cop with five kids who got killed out on the Mass Pike a few years back by somebody who was just smoking away wildly in his car coming back from a dispensary in Brookline Village. That was a while ago, but I think it happens all the time.
0: Yeah, and they shut down Stoughton High School last week for marijuana related incidents that happened there. I think some kids passed out. A lot of details didn't come out, but they had to shut down the school for some type of overdoses, and that was cannabis related.
1: You know, they used to call marijuana gateway drug, and that kind of like cut the credibility of the critics of marijuana, because people knew that the vast majority of people smoking pot weren't going on to heroin anyway. But now, I mean, the marijuana is so potent, the THC is so concentrated in the marijuana, it doesn't need to be a gateway drug to anything else. It can pretty much cripple you just by it in and of itself, can it not?
0: Absolutely. I'll leave a sample here for you, Howie.
1: So, no thanks.
0: Only being facetious, but it is that is a major issue, and it's causing all types of hospitalizations with it. So, you know, it's something that if you were to be caught with this particular product in another state that where marijuana wasn't legal, it's like a Class D felony or something crazy like that. It's up there with getting caught with heroin if you get caught with a concentrate like that.
1: Yeah. So, and it seems like, I mean, there's no, I guess, statistics on this, but it seems like the states that have legalized pot have kind of been in sort of a downward spin the last few years. They look a little dirtier. You know, there's more homeless people on the sidewalks, under the bridges, et cetera.
0: I went to New York City a few months ago, and it's just, you could just smell it.

0: blood everywhere. It was, you know, it was horrible.
1: Well, so, but people are going to say, but you know, why are you coming down on me? You know, I can handle it. My friends can handle it. You know, we've stopped drinking booze. Booze sales are way down. Everybody knows that. Yeah. Whether it's in the liquor stores or at the bars, the vast declines in liquor sales. So people are going to say, isn't it better for me to be smoking a little weed every now and then, or vaping, than it is to be getting drunk and being out on the highways? And isn't this a better alternative?
0: You know, that's questionable, because, you know, if anything in moderation, right, whether that be alcohol or you know, using marijuana, as long as you're not a heavy user and it's becoming and making your life unmanageable, then, you know, maybe it's, you know, a part of your life that you can live with. But I think it's, you know, equal or in perhaps many cases worse.
1: Yeah, I agree. You know what? I agree with you, Steve, but I don't know that the majority of people on November 3rd are going to agree with you. And I just, where can people go if they think they could be convinced to that this is a societal problem, that it might be wise to dial back a little bit? Where could they go?
0: They could go to a healthy Massachusetts Coalition for Healthy. Let me just check my notes here. We'll have to get back to you on that. There's many different resources, Howie, so. But it's a Coalition for a Healthy Massachusetts would be the first and foremost, but there's a lot of different areas that you could go to.
1: Coalition for a Healthy Massachusetts.
0: Yep. Coalition for a Healthy Massachusetts.
1: And this is question 8. They're backloading the more important questions at the bottom of the ballot. Go figure. But in this case, they're not playing the bait and switch like with question 9. If you want to repeal the law that legalizes recreational marijuana, vote yes on question 8. Yes on question 8, and that's the way to go.
0: And how?
1: Yes.
0: One other thing, there's a website, Smart Approaches to Marijuana, as well, which would have a ton of information on there too.
1: Smart Approaches to Marijuana. I think if people just think through who they know, just in their personal lives, whether they're friends or relatives or young people they know, and just think about how their lives are developing if they're smoking heavy amounts of marijuana, I think you're going to see that maybe this is not frivolous fun project like Cheech and Chong. You know, it's a little more than that.
0: No, you know, much like alcoholism, cannabis use disorder is very real. It's very dangerous. Cannabis is very, very addictive. I've seen it personally firsthand with many people, and it takes lives, Howie. So, you know, say yes on 8.
1: Yeah,
0: very important.
1: You know, there's a very smart guy, Alex Berenson. He was a real COVID skeptic. He's written some really good suspense novels. He used to be a New York Times reporter. His wife is a physician. And he's been one of the real, prophets that marijuana is a lot more dangerous than people think. And if you pay attention, I think you'll see that it's not the benevolent, fun pastime that it's made out to be.
0: Absolutely.

0: is starting now. Vote yes to make it a little more difficult for kids and for anybody to get marijuana to abuse. It's not gonna take away medicinal marijuana. It's not gonna put anybody in jail, but it will eliminate recreational marijuana sales. And yep. That's the way to vote.
1: Yeah, by taking away 450 distribution points, which is the number of stores in Massachusetts, consumption will naturally come down.
0: Yes, and the Cannabis Control Commission will go out of business, and that won't be a loss for anybody because that's been a total disaster.
1: Absolutely,
0: as we've talked about in the treasurer's race here, total disaster. Okay, thanks, Steve Kronberg, for being with us. 844-500-4242, 844-500-4242. 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
1: 844-500-4242. 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Jared, what's the poll question? What are the results thus far?
2: Today's poll question, which you can vote in at HowieCarshow.com, is James Tallarico telling the truth about his two-week, quote-unquote, flu? Yes, no, or not sure?
1: No, he's not.
2: 95% of the audience now says no. 3% say they're not sure, and 2% say yes.
1: All right. 508 says, I use cannabis gummies for insomnia, but I wish I could get it at my pharmacy like my regular prescriptions rather than the dispensary and dealing with the purple hair chick with the nose shank. Oh, God. Okay, I don't stop in, but I see them out front. They're all, smoking cigarettes when they're not inside. In certain areas, including large parts of Massachusetts and New Hampshire, and Florida too, come to think of it, there just seems like there's one on every half mile, one of these dispensaries. And I don't think a lot of them are making a lot of money too, because they're too many of them. 844-500-4242. We're going to take some calls here. First, I should tell you our contest yesterday, we asked people to tell us how many times Ed Markey would say Trump during the hour-long debate against John Deaton, his Republican opponent for the U.S. Senate, and it came out to be 46. I was surprised. He outdid Mara Healey by a long shot. She only had 37 in an hour. He had 46. A woman named Sue came in with 46, and she's from Rumford, Maine, and she has won two seats, two VIP tickets to next spring's one of our VIP appearances at the show in Boston. So congratulations, Sue. I'll be seeing you and a guest soon. And tomorrow night we will have our final Trump-a-thon of the year, when Mike Minogue takes on Mara Healey in their final debate. It's 8 o'clock live on Channel 5. Channel 5, a Democrat media outlet. And we'll open that up tomorrow for one final contest. How many times will Mara say Trump? I'm Howie Carr.
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6: News. I'm John Saucier. President Trump is facing backlash from both parties for his plan to buy diesel fuel from Russia.

0: Iowa representative and Republican Senate candidate Ashley Hinson tells Fox Business that she's skeptical of the deal.
1: It's harvest season here in Iowa. Our farmers are going through a lot of diesel. Yep. We have to get those prices down. I'm just not sure we need to deal with Russia to get that done.
0: President Trump has defended his plan as the right choice for the American people. Federal officials searching the home of Minnesota Congresswoman Ilhan Omar, part of a criminal investigation. House Majority Whip Tom Emmer also on Fox Business.
2: Judge Pirro has told us there is an ongoing investigation. I look forward to hearing more. I can tell you that the people that I represent at home, they believe it's high time that Ilhan Omar and others be held accountable for breaking the law.
0: Congresswoman Omar has not been charged with a crime and denies any wrongdoing. 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
3: Our Wednesday afternoon features a good deal of cloud cover out there. While we are cloudy, we do stay primarily dry. There could be a passing rain shower here and there with temperatures this afternoon in the 50s. Tonight we'll fall back into the upper 30s and lower 40s as skies start to clear. That will give way to some nice sunshine here on the way for your day Thursday as daytime highs are in the low to mid 50s. With Channel 3, I'm First Alert Meteorologist Peter Kafikauskas.
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5: 844-500-4242, and we've invited Mike Minogue to come on and talk about this latest embarrassment for the Healey administration. Her former aide, who turns out to be an alleged cocaine kingpin who was sending multiple kilos to her office in Springfield, her personal suite, not just to her office building on Dwight Street, but her personal suite, Suite 350. 300, excuse me. And he was also sending it to the UMass Hotel, multiple kilos. And she didn't know anything about it. She didn't know anything about it. And now, he got fired, and they gave him a severance check for $31,000. She didn't know anything about that. His mother then won $1 million from the state lottery administered by another Democrat. She knew nothing about that. And then he went on food stamps, committed all sorts of lies, wire fraud, to get on food stamps, $546 a month, allegedly. And she knew nothing about that either. She knew nothing about any of this stuff, even though there were front page stories in the papers about him going to Disney World and bragging that he was on food stamps going to Disney World. She knew nothing about it. And so the feds today lugged him. And he was in court, and she said, well, this is good. You know, this is a federal program. It's federal money, but it's administered by her hacks, the Department of Transitional Assistance, and she takes no responsibility. And Leah Foley, the U.S. attorney, really let her have it in at the beginning of the previous hour. And check it out if you want to hear it on the podcast. And also, we've tweeted out all the pictures of him using his food stamps at the BJ's in Springfield. And we've tweeted out pictures of his driver's license photo and also of his social media postings, which apparently no one in state law enforcement or state government ever saw, where he's bragging about, you know, being down in Disney World, and it's not a big deal. And that, you know, God is his judge, and it's up to God to judge him, not the jury, not the voters, not the governor, his boss. It's up to God. All right. Okay. 844-500-4242. Gary, you're next with Howie Carr. Go ahead, Gary.
7: Hey, Howie, what's up? It's great to hear you sometimes, man. I saw you back with Jerry Williams. We were both on the radio together once during the seatbelt thing, if you can remember back that far still.
5: That was
7: Chip Ford and all that, Bob Rice.
5: Yeah.
7: Wow. Good days. But anyway, here's what I don't understand. I don't get the mentality. Let's say you don't like Donald Trump, but that's fine. Whatever. I'm not here to debate that. So someone doesn't like Donald Trump. What would then make you think that you'd want to have a Mara Healey or you see what I mean? Like, I don't understand. What do they think would happen if let's say that they win? Let's say Markey wins. That doesn't do really anything. Trump is still the president. I think
5: Right. People
7: are out of their minds. I don't get it. Like, what's the mentality? Why would you?
5: Right.
7: And also,
5: as Deaton pointed out last night, too, and all the Republican candidates are doing this, you're running.

0: running for a 6-year term. Trump's only going to be president for 2 years. So your whole platform is against Trump. What are you going to do for the other 2/3, the other 4 years of your term? And they have no answer. They have no answer.
1: No. They have no answer. They don't even know who the governor is year by year. I mean, how embarrassing was that?
0: That was pitiful. I've got the whole list. I'm going to go down the whole list of stupid stuff. Not the whole list, because that would require until the cows come home. But I'm going to go down this. This was the worst thing that he said last night, in my opinion. He didn't know when Charlie Baker was governor. I mean, this isn't like, you know, when was John Volpe governor? Okay.
2: Did this just happen?
0: That was a long time ago. You know, he was in and out. You know, I was in high school, grade school, when he was. It's not one of those things. He was just governor a few years ago. But Ed Markey doesn't know. He didn't have a clue. Here it is. This is last night. Cut two.
3: We were better under Charlie Baker, a Republican, and he wants to keep saying Trump. He keeps bringing up Trump. I just want to say this. Every time he says Trump, it's to dodge his despicable record of 50 years of regrets. And I'm going to go over those regrets tonight.
4: Response, equal time.
5: Charlie Baker was not governor when Donald Trump was president of the United States.
0: I mean, that's pitiful. It's not as pitiful as some of the Joe Biden stuff, but it's right up there. And they are the same. Markey is only a year or two younger than Biden. He's 80 years old. So Deaton called him out on it. Cut three.
3: You might want to check the dates of when Charlie Baker was governor and when President Trump was president, just out of due respect.
0: But, you know, I'm going to look on the bright side of it. At least last night, he doesn't know when he was governor. He can't remember that far back. It's the short-term memory loss. That's the first thing to go. We all know that. But at least he got Charlie Baker's name right. He's been known to get his name wrong in the past. Cut five.
6: And together with Governor Baker.
0: Governor Bacon. Yeah, Governor Bacon. Then, of course, he's from Malden. He used to live in Malden a very, very long time ago. But he remembers certain things that were going on in Malden, back in the Malden-Medford area. Like, the next door is Medford, and there used to be like a twin drive-in. And the Meadow Glen Mall and the Twin Drive-In went out of business in 1982. So Markey was asked about this in 2020. He's with Tom Shattuck, who was working for one of the local papers. He's asking him, and Markey in 2020 can't remember what happened. The Twin Drive-In has been out of business for 38 years, and Markey can't remember it. Cut eight.
7: Do you think that, do you need to improve in that area? Do you get back to Malden and Medford and the Meadow Glen Mall, or even if it's still there, these places?
8: Well, the Twin Drive-In and the Meadow Glen Mall are part of our rich, you know, culture. So I live in Malden.
0: Oh, my God. Again, for those of you who aren't familiar with that part of the state, Malden is next door to Medford. He should know. He should know whether or not the drive-in has been around for 38 years. But then, of course, he's also the guy who said when they opened the Ted Williams Tunnel, he said, this is great for my constituents. He represented Natick at the time. That was a kind of like, a dangling part of his congressional district. He said, this will make it a lot easier for my constituents from Natick to get to Kelly's Roast Beef, not realizing that Kelly's Roast Beef had opened an outlet in Jordan's Furniture 10 years earlier. He hadn't apparently been to Natick. He hadn't been out on Route 9 for 10 years. And then, of course, the last time the Patriots won the Super Bowl, it was 2017. It was, and that was 47 years.

0: years after the Boston Patriots had become the New England Patriots. But don't tell Ed Markey he went onto the floor of the Senate. Cut 9.
1: Mr. President, American history was made last night. The Boston Patriots won the Super Bowl.
0: there's just so many of these. So many of these. And then he would rhyme things. This is one of his more stupid little bon mots. Cut 11.
1: The planet is running a fever. There are no emergency rooms for planets. And we have to create an environment where we put the preventative care in place.
0: What a dope. He doesn't know anything about this. Last night he claimed that the Vineyard Wind puts out 800 megawatts and Pilgrim Nuclear only 600. In fact, I'm looking at the fact sheet from the Deaton campaign. In fact, Vineyard Wind only puts out 147 megawatts, Pilgrim Nuclear 670. So he's got everything is all mixed up. He has something in common with Kasich. He fake blue collar roots. What was it? John Kasich, the former governor of Ohio, said his father was a postman. Well, Markey can top that. Cut 10.
1: You know, my father drove a truck for the Hood Milk Company.
0: For the Hood Milk Company. I always called it H.P. Hood myself. Jane, you're next with Howie Carr. Go ahead, Jane.
2: Howie, I'm just thinking of the drug dealer that took the vacation in
0: Disney World.
2: And how many regular, normal, working class families can't afford to go to Disney World for 4 days? It's really expensive these days, even just getting in the park, let alone food and your hotel. I'd love to do a public records request and find out what he spent, because it was our money.
0: Yeah, he's been, you know, one thing I'll say for him, Jane, they got all of his records on his Snap. He's at least going to some of the big supermarkets, some of the more economical places, like he goes to BJ's, he goes to Walmart's, he goes to Big Y, he goes to the Price Chopper. But you're right. How does he get all the money? You know, when he goes to Disney World, how does he get the money to go down there? He spent almost $2,000 on plane tickets down to Orlando. And, you know, he's unemployed and he's awaiting. But, you know, the thing was, he got $31,000 from Mara Healy. And then his mother won the mass lottery, which is administered by the Democrat state treasurer. $1 million. And she gave him $12,000. And as Leah Foley said, why didn't the state attorney general, at the behest of the governor, why didn't she put liens on his bank accounts that was flush with all this money, this severance pay, this lottery money, you know, all this? And then he gets the SNAP benefits and they do nothing about it. Nothing about it. Jim, you're next with Howie Carr. Go ahead, Jim.
3: Hey, Howie. I just want to say I'm surprised you did not refer to Lamar Cook as a Springfield man.
0: Well, he is a Springfield man, Jim, but oddly, he doesn't carry a Massachusetts driver's license. He carries a Georgia driver's license. Isn't that kind of strange?
3: Yeah. Well, they could have said Georgia man.
0: Georgia, yeah. Sometimes the a judge in the family and probate court doesn't allow you to renew your driver's license if you fall behind in, oh, I don't know, your child support payment, something like that, just to throw out an example. And you have to get an out of state driver's license. You'd think that would have shown up on a state police background check, but of course not. David, you're next with Howie Carr. Go ahead, David.
4: Howie, if Donald Trump. Couple of things. Donald Trump was governor of Massachusetts, and he appointed his ex-girlfriend to the Supreme Court. Do you think the media would notice that right now in this campaign? I mean, here she is campaigning, saying, oh, the inflation is up.

0: because of Donald Trump. Well, Trump inflation was 1.2%. 2 years after Biden took office, it was 9%.
1: I know.
0: And she signs the infanticide bill. Maura Herod Healy signed that infanticide bill. I'm not going to let her forget it, Howie.
1: No, I know it. I know what you're saying, David. And you know, the thing is, it's funny too. They never ask her about appointing her bitter ex-girlfriend that she dumped for a woman 20 years younger. They never ask her about appointing her to the Supreme Judicial Court, but they ask Mike Minogue. They said, did Leah Foley, your fellow Republican, bust Lamar Cook to help your campaign? I mean, give me a break. Why don't you ask her about her girlfriend, her gal pal, her scorned sapphic soulmate? Why don't you ask her about the Monica Tibbetts nut, the lesbian Department of Transportation executive secretary that had to be fired after the disaster over Plazagate? Good Lord. Imagine a scenario where you or your loved ones face a threat. Your first instinct might be to resort to lethal force, but it's crucial to consider a safer, less lethal alternative first to avoid the legal complications associated with firearms. Introducing Byrna. Byrna's less lethal pistol launcher. This device is equipped with tear gas and kinetic ammunition and designed to incapacitate an attacker for up to 40 minutes, providing a critical window to get help while minimizing the risk of permanent harm. Here's a real life account from a Byrna customer named Adam. While heading to his night shift, Adam encountered a road-raging driver who swerved dangerously, stopped abruptly, and aggressively appealed 911 and armed himself with his Byrna launcher. He aimed the laser at the aggressor's chest, which immediately de-escalated the situation. The hostile driver returned to his vehicle and awaited the police. The officers confirmed that Adam's non-lethal response that night was perfectly judged and handled. That evening, Byrna didn't just prevent a potential tragedy, it saved two lives without causing physical harm. 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
2: Howie Carr is back.
3: Again, one more time, the winner, the Trump name-dropping contest by Ed Markey, was Sue from Rumford, Maine. She won. She won the two tickets to a VIP event next spring. And the magic number was 46, and we'll have one more contest tomorrow. We'll do it from 2 to 4. And get on board, text Howie to 617-213-1066. And for how many times Mara Healy? Can Mara Healy do better than or worse than Ed Markey? We'll see. 844-500-4242. Jack, you're next with Howie Carr. Go ahead, Jack.
4: Hi, Howie. Before I get into Cocaine Gate, when I used to live in Nashville, they had a phrase called post turtle, and a post turtle was, and you walked by a fence and you saw a turtle on the top of a post, you wondered how it got there. That's Ed Markey. But let's go on to Cocaine Gate.
3: Everybody, there's three generations of politicians, Jack, going, I can't believe I lost to that guy. It's true.
4: No,
3: it's true. But go ahead.
4: But you know what, Howie, what's going on now with Watergate, and they realize Nixon was screwed. What did he know, and when did he know it? My question would be, was this Cook's first deal at one of the state-owned places that our governor ruled
3: you know,
4: over?
3: Jack,
4: and my first question would be, what did Healy know, and when did she know it?
3: Well, she says she knew nothing, but I mean, Jack, you don't start out dealing multiple kilos of cocaine. You don't start out with five restaurants. You know, you start out with a push cart. You have to work your way up in anything. And obviously, this guy had been at it for a long time. And why do we think that in 2001 he was involved in a drive-by shooting? Not convicted, apparently, but he was involved in a drive-by shooting. He's been in the element, shall we say, for a very long time. And it didn't seem to affect his employment chances. She lauded him to no end when he was appointed back in 2023 to be the deputy director of her Springfield office. Thanks for the call, Jack. I'm Howie Carr. 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
2: From ABC News, I'm Deborah Rodriguez. Fresh attacks on Saudi Arabia and in the Strait of Hormuz pushing oil prices higher again. Today, the International Energy Agency said that pressure on diesel markets could continue well into 2027. ABC's Avery Harper says the timing couldn't be worse for President Trump.
3: I think when you take a peek at polling across the board, what we find is that Americans are pretty pessimistic about their economic outlook. There was even a recent AP NORC poll that said that 17% of Americans approved of President Trump's handling of the cost of living. And we've seen some Republicans try to message around that. They have been pointing to Biden-era policies, saying that they are the blame for inflation, but there's no real sign that argument is really resonating with voters.
2: Feels like late summer in parts of the South, but maybe not for long. ABC News meteorologist Samara Theodore.
4: Raleigh, North Carolina in the 90s through Thursday. By Friday, upper 80s. Just get ready for the swing. While it's been hot, it's been warm. Don't say I didn't tell you. Washington, D.C., Saturday, you're in the mid to upper 50s, so make sure the kiddos have the coats, everything they need.
2: Pope Leo continues to make progress after yesterday's surgery to remove a cancerous mass from his lung. His doctors at Gemelli Hospital in Rome say he's been walking around in his room, eating his regular diet. The Vatican says the pontiff celebrated mass with secretaries. Students back home in Chicago sending him a care package. Sixth grader Inez Martin among them.
5: It feels really nice to wish him well because he's like a close friend, and I was really sad when I heard he was sick.
2: Those kids sending get well notes and a White Sox blanket. Down 2%. You're listening to ABC News.
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8: Good afternoon. The latest forecast is coming up from the Channel 3 First Alert Weather Center. I'm Peter Colleen with local news on WVMT. A Burlington man accused of fatally attacking a woman pleaded not guilty Tuesday to second-degree murder and cruelty to a child. 44-year-old Bal Kotka appeared in Chittenden County Superior Court with family members present. He's being held without bail. He's accused of attacking Lila Darji Kotka early Saturday morning inside an apartment on South Champlain Street. Burlington Mayor Emma Mulvaney-Stanek is expected to sign a new executive order regarding federal immigration enforcement today. The mayor's office saying the order will address the city's approach to Act 150, prohibiting civil arrests, including civil immigration arrests in sensitive locations. The act went into effect in June. In just a few weeks, clocks will fall back, making mornings brighter, but there are roughly 3 minutes less of daylight every day until then. The darkness can spell danger for kids walking or biking to school. According to AAA, 5 people have died in pedestrian-related crashes in 2026, down from 9 deaths locally last year. Still, AAA is advising a few extra safety precautions until mornings are brighter, including wearing reflective vests, staying on sidewalks, and using crosswalks. The goal to make sure drivers can see you. On the other side of the dash, AAA says drivers should stay alert when behind the wheel, stay off the phone, and slow down. Drivers should also never pass a car that is stopped at a crosswalk. I'm Peter Colleen, WVMT News.
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1: 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Vermont State Senator Russ Ingalls from the Kingdom will join us. 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
2: Our Wednesday afternoon features a good deal of cloud cover out there. While we are cloudy, we do stay primarily dry. There could be a passing rain shower here and there with temperatures this afternoon in the 50s. Tonight we'll fall back into the upper 30s and lower 40s as skies start to clear. That will give way to some nice sunshine here on the way for your day Thursday as daytime highs are in the low to mid 50s. With Channel 3, I'm First Alert Meteorologist Peter Kafikauskas.
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5: Welcome to the Howie Carr Show, 844-500-4242. We think we're going to have Mike Minogue with us at 4:30 to discuss this latest scandal engulfing the Mara Healey administration, her former top aide in Western Mass. He's already facing charges of drug kingpin, cocaine and firearms charges. He's now been arrested on federal welfare fraud charges. He just snuck in a program administered by Mara Healey with federal dollars, and nobody ever checked up. But Mara Healey says it's not her problem. It's a federal program. It's just amazing, the BS that's going on in these debates. I want to just play a couple more here, a couple of more things. Just Democrats being Democrats here. This is Governor Kathy Hochul. She got smoked last night by Bruce Blakeman, the Nassau County executive, in their debate. And you know, he's an underdog like most Republicans in the failed Northeast. But he's doing a good job, and. So this is Kathy Hochul bragging about stopping local cops in New York from cooperating with ICE. This is before. I'm going to play you the cut after the cut I'm going to play you right now. I'm going to play you the cut last night. This was Kathy Hochul before last night. Cut 18.
7: You prevent of the ICE federal at the federal level from securing agreements with local police forces in New York
8: State? I just banned it. It's against the law now in the state of New York to have these agreements. The federal law that allows the creation of these agreements says subject to state and local laws. State law just changed. So no more. No more.
5: No more ICE. No more ICE. Last night, the law changed again, apparently. Cut 17.
9: Does New York's sanctuary policy amount to a cancellation at times of valid deportation orders, provided an immigrant lays low and doesn't commit a violent crime? And are you comfortable with that reality?
8: Even New York City has 170 crimes, serious crimes, where they will work with ICE agents to remove people. That is a fact all across the state of New York. We always work with law enforcement to remove people who are committing crimes.
5: Huh? Was she lying on MSDNC or was she lying in the debate last night? She was lying in one of those places. Okay, J.D. Vance. We're going to take some more calls here in just a moment, but I want to play this. J.D. Vance was out on the tarmac and somebody, some fan, yelled something at him. And this is what he responded. I think he was in Texas. Cut 14.
10: Now, before we get started, I love you too, sir. In a totally platonic way, to be

0: clear. I'm the vice president, not James Tallarico. But I gotta...
1: That's pretty good. That's pretty good. I like that. 844-500-4242. You know who looks kind of like James Tallarico? Is Chris Pappas in New Hampshire. He's running against John Sununu. They had a debate last night, and John Sununu was calling him out on the on voting with Nancy Pelosi approximately 100% of the time. Cut 13.
2: In terms of party loyalty, Chris Pappas voted with Nancy Pelosi when she was Speaker 222 out of 223 times. That's not New Hampshire, Chris. It may be California. It may even be New York. But that's not bipartisanship. That's being a rubber stamp for your leadership, and that's something I will never be, a rubber stamp for anyone.
1: I stand corrected. I said 100% of the time. He only voted with Nancy Pelosi 222 out of 223 times. He's a bipartisan. He's a bipartisan kind of guy. And he looks like James Tallarico. Or is it the other way around? Tallarico looks like him. 844-500-4242. Ron, you're next with Howie Carr. Go ahead, Ron.
3: Howie, how are you?
1: Good.
3: Say, I feel he missed a calling in comedy because recently...
1: Oh, we lost him. I don't know. He says she missed her calling in comedy. I don't find her very humorous. She doesn't amuse me in a big way. Maya, you're next with Howie Carr. Go ahead, Maya.
4: Hi, Howie. How are
1: Hi.
4: You?
1: Good.
4: Hi. I just want to say, Howie, I've been following you for a long time. I was a VIP. I was the one with the canes, the woman with the canes there. But anyways, I was once a nurse, Howie, and you can actually test people for a specific drug. So can you, one more thing, Howie, can you please say happy birthday to my son, Eddie, who died of fentanyl 4 years ago on Thanksgiving. I would appreciate that.
1: I'm so sorry, but happy birthday, Eddie, wherever you are. And I'm sorry for your loss, Maya. And I don't think she's on cocaine. She's high on the Green New Deal. She believes all this. Not she believes in the fundamental transformation of America into a third world hellhole with no electricity either, or fantastically expensive electricity. Thanks for the call, Maya, and sorry about the loss of your son. Paul, you're next with Howie Carr. Go ahead, Paul.
5: Yeah, I think Mike Minogue should put Mike Dukakis moment on tomorrow night and just pin it down that if her daughter or son or partner or daughter or son was like 8.5 months pregnant, would she have the baby murdered? She will have to absolutely have nothing to say except, how dare you, or something along that line.
1: She would just say, it's the woman's right to choose. I stand for the reproductive freedom of all women. It's a women's health issue. You know the way she'd answer it, Paul. You've been hearing this stuff for 40 years. We all have.
5: I think she would be so bewildered that he would ask that she would, like a Three Stooges, hum-na, and have no clue what to say.
1: I don't know. I mean, it is appalling what she did with the infanticide bill, signing it with those shrews behind her, cackling in the background. But... I don't know. I'd rather see him go after the welfare and the crime and the illegal aliens and the utility bills. That's what I'd rather see him go. I think there's more votes to be harvested there than abortion. I think everybody's kind of entrenched, dug in on abortion. That's just my feeling. Johnny, you're next with Howie Carr. Go ahead, Johnny.

0: You know, Howie, as bad as this guy out in Springfield is, and as bad as Maury Healy is, what really, and all the money he's stolen, my tax dollars, I'm pissed the most that she hit $1 million on the lottery. I've been doing scratch tickets for years, and the most I've won is a couple hundred bucks.
1: Well, you're not living right like Lamar Cook's mother or Whitey Bulger.
0: Imagine
1: you know,
0: that.
1: good things happen to good people, Johnny.
0: Thanks, Howie.
1: Thank you. 844-500-4242. You know, that's another thing. You know, you could say, and I'm not saying there's anything wrong with her winning. It was on the level. But the fact is, if somebody, she had a hack job in the city of Springfield. She's living with him. His quote-unquote fiance has a hack job with the city of Springfield. And so she makes $17,000 according to the feds affidavit today. The mother wins $1 million. He hasn't worked for months. He's gone through his $31,000. He's just got out of prison. Did Maura Healey and her crack sleuths, her Massachusetts State Police, the Attorney General, did they not think that Ma was not going to give him some money? And they have the records right in there. She's given him over $12,000. Why didn't, as Leah Foley said, why didn't they just put a lien on that money? They could have grabbed that money. They could have grabbed the $31,000 that Maura Healey gave him after she fired him. And she was so angry at him, she gave him $31,000 and then claimed it was a mistake. It's just, this one is low hanging fruit, and for Mara to walk in and say, "Hey, this is a federal program," she basically said, "I have nothing to do with it." That she has nothing to do with it. I'm going to play the cut for Minogue when he's on here again of her saying, it's a federal program. He was eligible under the federal program. This is a one-party state. This is no better than any of the southern states during the 50s and 60s when it comes to corruption. I mean, the racism is different. It's anti-white racism now in many parts of Massachusetts. But it's a one-party, totally corrupt, totally controlled, no judicial independence, no legislative independence, just controlled by the powers that be and the media and regime controlled media. 844-500-4242. Whenever I'm out at an event, people always ask me one question: when is the next Eden Pure BOGO offer going to happen? Here's your answer, everybody. It's this week, right now, but 1 week only. The deal ends Sunday, October 18th. 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
5: 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Apple has pulled the wraps off some new smart home technology. 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
1: 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Jared, what's the poll question? What are the results thus far?
2: Today's poll question, which you can vote in at HowieCarshow.com, is James Tallarico telling the truth about his two-week quote-unquote flu? Yes, no, or not sure?
1: No, he is not telling the truth.
2: 95% of the audience says no. 3% say they're not sure. 2% say yes.
1: All right. 844-500-4242. Want some more lies from Democrats? This is Abdul al-Sayed, the Egyptian running in Michigan.
3: He's an Egyptian.
1: He's been lying about being a doctor. He's not really a doctor. He's never gotten his license. But now he's lying about having treated patients. I mean, you know, he could be an intern. He could be walking behind someone, a doctor who's really treating a patient. But that doesn't mean you're treating a patient. If you bring in the tray of food behind the doctor who's with the patient, that doesn't mean you're treating the patient. You're bringing in the food, the tray of food. But he just lies. He could be prosecuted for practicing medicine without a license. But now he's bragging about it again in a debate. Cut 12.
4: I'm a doctor. I'm the only person up on this stage that's ever had to deliver a diagnosis and then watch as somebody had to worry about how they were going to pay for it, let alone what the treatment was for that ailment.
1: That's BS. This is why their brains short circuit. You heard Markey couldn't remember when the previous governor, the years he'd served. How about Kathy Hochul last night? This was her opening statement, and her brain short circuits live. Cut 16.
5: Now, we're not done yet, and you're going to hear a lot of different opinions here this evening.
1: Keep your arms out, Kathy. It'll make it harder for him to throw the net over you. Denise, you're next with Howie Carr. Go ahead, Denise.
6: Hi, Howie.
1: Hi.
6: Listen, I was wondering when they're going to audit sales tax, because there's got to be a windfall after the inflation took hold of all the sales in the state, raised revenue by this inflationary amount.
1: Well, they're not going to audit that. They're happy about that, Denise. This is how they plan to pay off the debt. The inflation is the friend of government overspenders, isn't it? Always has been.
6: Well, there. As soon as the inflation started, she handed out free hotels to the illegals.
1: Right.
6: And she really wasn't at all worried where the money was coming from.
1: No, she wasn't. And she handed them out three meals a day and free room and board. And then she gave them food stamps, SNAP benefits, just like Lamar Cook got. She gave them SNAP benefits on top of the three meals a day they were getting, and they just went to Mattapan and cashed it out, spent $7 million on that storefront in Mattapan Square on Blue Hill Avenue. 150 square feet. $7 million stolen right out of there by these Haitians at the hotels. Paul, you're next with Howie Carr. Go ahead, Paul.
7: Hey, Howie. I have an idea for the Minot people during the next debate with Mara Healy.
1: Yes.
7: All right, so my idea is you go to a nightclub or a restaurant and they have the doorman with a counter and it's a clicker.
1: Yeah.
7: You

0: Minogue should have a clicker in his hand, and every time Maura Healey says the word Trump, he should click it. So you hear the audio. I think that would really throw Maura Healey for a loop, because I don't think she's a good debater.
1: No, I don't think she is either. I tell you, everyone's keeping track in their own head after the last couple of debates with Markey and her. And they're doing it in Oregon as well. You know, the woman in Oregon, she's a pretty good candidate. Drazen is her name. She said, she said to the lesbian governor out there, is this a drinking game? You get to take a drink every time you mention Trump? We'll be right back. I'm Howie Carr.
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3: Fox News, I'm Carmen Roberts. President Trump pours on his red state blitz as he tries to rally support for Republicans in the midterms. He was in Alaska last night.
4: And he told voters last night at the rally that he believes the only way the GOP is going to have a chance in 3 weeks is that he puts himself front and center.
3: Fox's Mark Meredith. The president's in Arizona and Montana today, and several polls show Democrats stand a good chance of retaking control of the House. Gas prices drove inflation higher last month.
5: The U.S. inflation rate still accelerated in September. The consumer price index was up 3.7% from a year ago. The Labor Department says the prices for computer chips and electronics are also up.
3: Fox's Jared Halpern at the White House. But next year's Social Security COLA won't keep up with current inflation. The administration says it will be 3.6%. 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
1: We're still holding on to the clouds this evening with temperatures in the 50s. The clouds will begin to break apart overnight tonight, leaving us brighter but cooler by morning. Temperatures will be in the upper 30s to low 40s when we wake up tomorrow. But then the clouds will continue to clear, leaving us with a beautiful sunny afternoon. Even with the sun, we'll stay cooler than average tomorrow with highs only in the low 50s. I'm Channel 3 First Alert Meteorologist Allison Black.
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3: I'm doing what I created, and I believe this is my mission. 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

0: Live from the Byrna Less Lethal Pistol Studio, it's Howie Carr.
1: We've been talking about the arrest today, the second arrest of Lamar Cook, the former top aide to Mara Healey in Western Massachusetts. He was arrested for alleged cocaine trafficking and firearms violations last fall. Then he was got a $31,000 severance payment. His wife, his mother made payments to him after she won the lottery, gave him a lot of money, and he went on food stamps. He started getting $546 a month for food stamps, even though he lied about his eligibility apparently. And Mara Healey knew about it because it was in the papers. It was in the papers when he went to Disney World. He commented and confirmed it at a court appearance on camera. And Mara Healey did nothing about it. And so finally today, the feds moved in and they arrested him and charged him with food stamp SNAP fraud and wire fraud in getting the benefits. And she says she had nothing to do with it. The governor says she has nothing to do with it. We wanted to get a reaction from Mike Minogue, the Republican candidate for governor, on the eve of the final debate. Mike, she says she had nothing to do with this.
2: Well, Howie, she has nothing to do with anything that doesn't go right, right? She blames everyone, but it's another example of an incompetent and corrupt administration.
1: She said, oh, I'm going to play you the cut just so you can hear. We have a new audience since the last time we played it. This was this afternoon after the arrest. Tim Dunn goes up to her and says, what's your reaction to Lamar Cook being arrested for food stamp fraud, which he had bragged about getting food stamps for 3 months and nothing happened at the state level? Cut one.
3: Hi, Governor.
4: How are you guys doing?
3: I'm sure as you heard that Lamar Cook is arrested today on snap fraud charges federally. I guess one year reaction, and two, what were you thinking hiring this guy? It seems like he had a laundry list of a criminal history.
4: Really good that he's been charged. This is a federal program. These are federal taxpayer dollars. And the only reason he was receiving them is because he was eligible under the federal system. So I'm glad to see the U.S. Attorney's Office take action and hold this guy accountable and continue to prosecute him.
3: No comment on hiring him. And we had a report in January at the Herald that your office likely knew that he had 2001 charges where he shot out of a car.
4: Look, as soon as I learned about this, I took immediate action and fired him, I think before he was even indicted. And I continue to say he should be prosecuted to the full extent of the law. Glad to see this happen today in the U.S. Attorney's Office to go and get federal taxpayer dollars that have been spent back for the public.
1: He was put on the program, Mike
2: Howie.
1: Minogue, by the
2: Howie.
1: Department
2: Howie.
1: Of Tri- Yeah.
2: Howie, the bar for her firing him was that he got arrested for cocaine charges. He wasn't fired. He was arrested. But more automatically, he was fired. So walk it through. He's hired with a criminal record, which they knew about. They tried to say the police didn't do that. They knew about it. One of the deliveries they caught him had 18 pounds of cocaine. So clearly, he had other packages that had been delivered. So the question is, how come we don't know where it was distributed, who were the dealers, who in the government was using, or have we done an investigation? Was anyone given those drugs? Was any overdoses? What happened in the area, right? It would be nice to find out, because clearly that kind of volume somebody's distributing. And then when he is arrested and fired, and she says she fired him, he got arrested. He got a severance package of $22,000. Then he got SNAP and fraud benefits. Now, this is the real reason that this is going to cost everyone listening $330 million. Because the SNAP program is a federal program that's $3 billion. And Mara Healey refuses to provide the identifications of the recipients. As a result of that, we have a high error rate of around 12.6%. Starting now, any error rate above 6%, nationwide, the states have to make up the difference. So our error rate, because Governor Healey will not turn over the identifications, it's estimated to cost our taxpayers this year $330 million. Again, $330 million of new taxes. And Governor Healey is on the record saying she will not turn over the identifications of SNAP recipients because she does not want ICE to get access to that information. So she's acknowledging that she knows there's fraud in the system because illegal immigrants are not entitled to SNAP benefits. That's for our citizens that are paying taxes. So this whole thing has come first full circle, and it's just another example that no one is held accountable in her administration.
1: How about the fact that she says this is a federal program? She administers it. The Department of Transitional Assistance is a state agency. And she called it three or four times a federal program. She administers it.
2: Absolutely. She administers it, and the money comes from the federal program. And she's jeopardizing even getting the money by not giving us the government the recipients. So it is, you know, it's a corrupt or incompetent or both administration. And every time something happens, she pretends as if she had nothing to do with it. This person is her chief of staff in Springfield. This is a direct report to her, and she is doing nothing about it. And she did nothing about it. She allowed him to get a severance package, and then she allowed him to get SNAP benefits.
1: She says it's not her program, but then she won't turn over the names on this program that isn't her program. I don't understand that. Either it's her program and she has to protect the names, or it's not her program and she doesn't have to protect the names.
2: Right. And once again, it's U.S. Attorney Leah Foley, not our Attorney General. Our Attorney General, I don't know of anything she's uncovered, but every time U.S. Attorney or the state auditor look at anything, they find millions of dollars of waste and fraud. There was another announcement today on MassHealth, another person that was scamming the system by using a phony Social Security number. And that's how they do it. In Massachusetts, we have probably one of the easiest places. You get a phony Social Security number, or you buy one, you create an identification, and then you go out and get SNAP benefits and potentially child care aid. So this is why we're spending millions of dollars. And when people ask, how are you going to reduce taxes? I'm so optimistic that we're going to find billions of dollars of waste and fraud when I bring in a third-party financial audit, engage with the state auditor, work with U.S. Attorney Leah Foley, and hopefully we elect Elizabeth Dion as my treasurer. And I'm very optimistic we're going to find billions of dollars of waste and fraud, and we're going to give some of that back to the taxpayers.
1: In the debate last week, didn't she brag about suing the Sacklers over opioid abuse? She bragged about that, but she lavished cash and welfare on this street-level alleged cocaine dealer.
2: Yeah, it's pretty embarrassing for her. But it's in Springfield, so I guess, you know, if a courthouse costs $2 billion, people must be doing a lot of cocaine out there.
1: I don't think they're into it out there. They don't like the.
2: Actually, that's right. The people, the political establishment. You know, they think a courthouse costs $2 billion, but we're going to get things in order. We're going to when we have an accountable administration, we're going to get rid of the waste and fraud. And you can't blame SNAP when you refuse to work with the federal authorities to get $3 billion. That she's jeopardizing by not turning over the recipients. But once again, Howie, her lack of turning it over, our error rate is going to cost our taxpayers in Massachusetts an additional $330 million this year because she will not turn over the identifications of the 1 million SNAP recipients.
1: And isn't the error rate now three times what it was when Charlie Baker, who was not the most responsible steward, in my opinion. It's three times the rate of fraud when he was governor.
2: Governor Baker,

0: Governor Baker, the year before Mora took off, it was 4.5%. Absolutely.
1: So, you know, you recall when he went to, when Lamar Cook went to Florida, to Disney World, that was on the front page of the paper.
0: He came back
1: and he had a court appearance and he told everybody, he told all, there were not just newspaper reporters, there were cameramen there from the Springfield TV stations, and he was said, talking about what a great time he had down in Florida on the SNAP benefits, and yet she did absolutely nothing about it, did she?
0: She did nothing. And the problem with the SNAP, the way it's set up, is you could have money, you could have cash, but it's looking at your income, and if they can't validate your income, then they can't basically decline you from SNAP benefits. And so when she tries to blame the federal government, the reason the federal government doesn't have this for all the people is because they will not turn over the identification of the people getting the benefits. If they do that, you're going to see our error rate drop. And again, anything above 6 is being paid by Massachusetts taxpayers. So put the taxpayer before allowing illegal immigrants to create and have fraud in the system, or else you're going to jeopardize all the people that need it. And remember, 1 million people are on there. So there are people on there that are truly vulnerable and need the benefits. She should not jeopardize their income.
1: We're talking to Mike Minogue, the Republican candidate for governor. He lied. I'm just reading from the affidavit and the complaint. He lied about his bank account being emptied. He lied that his income was zero. He lied about not getting a tax refund. He lied about who was living, two people that were working, living in his same house. He lied about paying the rent, and they didn't check anything.
0: And here's the other issue, Howie. We know about this because he went and he bragged about it and he told everyone. There's a lot of people doing exactly what he's doing that the federal government doesn't have the identification for, and they're not going to be able to crack down on it.
1: So are you ready for the debate tomorrow night?
0: I am ready. I'm having a great time. This is a lot of fun. 20 days left. Let's go. I got two more events today. I've been in Boston. I've been all over today. So it's been a lot of fun. I'm up north now. I'm in Haverhill, where they need infrastructure money because the way it works when they have heavy rain is raw sewage is dumped into the Merrimack, and the Merrimack then is being polluted and also causing problems for the fishing industry and the tourist industry. So we got to work on that. We got to solve problems. And she just campaigns on them. And if you watch her now, all she's doing is cutting checks and cutting deals to try to get endorsements from people. But her time
1: like the
0: is
1: police
0: running
1: unions.
0: She's
1: like had, the police unions.
0: Yep, exactly. Yep.
1: How many? Listen, I'm going to ask you. We have a contest.
0: Run up. I got another group I'm walking into, Howie, but you have one more question?
1: One more question. How many times is she going to say Trump tomorrow night? We'll put you in the contest.
0: You know, if you had her record, you'd say something else, because the last thing she wants to talk about is electricity costs, and that's the issue. So every time she says that, just know that she is trying to distract from the worst record, and she will spend or commit in bond debt $298 billion in her first 4 years, $298 billion, and that is nearly two times what Charlie Baker spent in his first term. So we have to get our order in place here, and we're going to solve problems, and I'll be a new kind of governor.
1: All right. Thanks, Mike Minogue. Thanks for being with us. Good luck tomorrow night in the debate. I'll put him down for 40. The inflation problem in this country is fundamentally rooted by government spending. It will remain persistent because there is no other path that the government has to go in. 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I'm Howie Carr.
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0: 844-500-4242. 844-500-4242. This is Mike Minogue with Tim Dunn. And Healy's been saying that he attacked her integrity. Oh, my God. They're all victims. They're all victims, aren't they, Democrats? Cut 27 here.
1: Mike, during last week's debate, the governor seemed to take some offense when you questioned her integrity. Do you think issues like this with Lamar Cook and the SNAP problem, is that, delve into her integrity?
2: So, Tim, this is an example. In the real world, when you have bad results and you get feedback, you don't get to say it's an integrity attack and everything. It's factually true, and she needs to be accountable. Now, if she wants to take that as an integrity, that's the real world results. She is not holding anyone accountable. When the general manager of the MBTA pulled a woman's hair, didn't get fired, and taxpayers had to pay $500,000, that money should be paid by that individual and Maura Healey. Why should taxpayers pay for that? And how does someone keep their job? In the real world, you don't get to claim

0: everything is an integrity violation when you don't do your job. Maybe she's not very good at her job, but the results are the results. Lamar Cook, everything I just said is factual. There's no accountability.
1: How do you get a $30,000 payoff, $22,000 after taxes, when you get arrested for being an alleged cocaine kingpin? You're shipping multiple kilos of cocaine to the governor's own personal suite. Pat, you're next with Howie Carr. Go ahead, Pat.
2: Hey, Howie, help me with my numbers here. My recollection is that they've talked about a $2 billion courthouse.
1: Yes.
2: And I think Maura Healey said that the courthouse is actually going to cost $400 million, and the rest of that is the cost of the lease for the next 20 years.
1: Yeah, so more, I think longer than that, longer than 20 years. But go ahead, yeah.
2: Okay. Well, so whatever that turns out to be, and I think she actually kind of touted the fact that at the end of the lease term, we wouldn't be saddled with an out-of-date building or an old building, so we could just walk away from it.
1: Right. It's like paying a mortgage. It's like paying a mortgage for 30 years, and at the end of the 30 years, you don't own the house, right? Is that what you're getting at? That's what it looks like to me.
2: Exactly. And she's saying that this is a good thing. And so my question is, if this is going to be an old building whenever the lease is up, here's my question. How old is the State House? Did we pay to build that, and we paid to maintain that all these years? And we're not looking to get rid of it. We're not looking to walk away from it.
1: No, we are not.
2: The logic.
1: No, well, there's... How about the fact that she says, well, we have to do it this way because, we're kind of like bonded out. We can't borrow any more money. Well, wait a second. Why are we bonded out? She's doubled the budget in, 4 years? Maybe that's one reason why we're running short on money. I'll tell you another reason we're running short on money in the Commonwealth of Massachusetts. She spent $4 billion on illegal aliens, Pat. You think maybe some of that money could have been better used to build a courthouse for a little more reasonable price, and not give a huge cut of it to Representative Ayanna Pressley's drug kingpin, jailbird husband, who now works as a so-called empowerment consultant? What experience does an empowerment consultant who did 10 years in prison for drug trafficking, what is his expertise to build a courthouse, Pat?
2: The same as a community organizer who lived 1600 Pennsylvania Avenue.
1: Yes, exactly. I mean, this is obscene. And the guy behind it is John Fish, the guy, the Suffolk Construction guy, who's big. He's a billionaire, and he was the one who was behind the Plazagate thing, whatever you want to call it, conspiracy scheme, deal, which fell apart. And this is bigger at a greater, push into the taxpayers' pockets than the Plazagate thing was. 844-500-4242. I'm Howie Carr.
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5: From ABC News, I'm Deborah Rodriguez. Stocks had their worst day since July on news inflation is getting worse. It jumped last month to 3.7% from 3.4% the month before. ABC's Elizabeth Schulze, in a driving rain in Oklahoma, says gasoline is driving inflation.
6: Airfares were higher. You've got all their transportation costs rising. One thing that was notable, we did see a slight decline in grocery prices, though a lot of foods, individual foods, are higher compared to the past year.
5: The S&P fell 1.1%, its fifth loss in 6 days. NASDAQ sank 1.9% on AI worries. More expensive borrowing could slow the build-out of data centers. Around 20 vessels have been hit by projectiles in the Strait of Hormuz since the start of the month, putting a choke on maritime traffic. That's according to the Maritime Trade Operations Center. ABC's Lama Hassan sees no let up.
7: This isn't the first time that Iran has claimed to hit ships in the Strait of Hormuz. That is a critical waterway. It continues to attack vessels that are trying to get through. And all of this, of course, is putting more pressure on oil and gas prices, which also affects the cost of other goods. And the head of the International Monetary Fund with a stark warning today of a potentially negative spillovers for everybody everywhere.
5: The Trump administration is giving California state and local officials 48 hours to answer its claim that non-citizens are being given back ballots. The Justice Department sent California a thumb drive containing what it claims are the names of likely non-citizens who were sent mail-in ballots. The L.A. County Clerk is declining to access the contents of the thumb drive, saying doing so would conflict with privacy protocols. Letters to Leo. Students at Chicago's Our Lady of Mount Carmel Academy are sending cards wishing him a speedy recovery.
8: I was a little bit nervous for Pope Leo because I've met him and he has a big role and I want.
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10: Good afternoon. The latest forecast is coming up from the Channel 3 First Alert Weather Center. I'm Peter Killeen with local news on WVMT. A Burlington man pleading not guilty Tuesday to second-degree murder in the death of his wife, who police say he beat while children were in the home. 44-year-old Bal Kotka appeared in court to enter his plea. The couple's two children were in the residence at the time. As their popularity rises, e-bikes are under close watch in Plattsburgh. This year, leaders say they plan to take action to keep people safe. Plattsburgh working with other municipalities on a local law that would strengthen enforcement on illegal e-bikes. Mayor Wendell Hughes says it comes after a fatal accident involving an e-bike in Plattsburgh earlier in the month. More than 112,000 bottles of extra strength acetaminophen

sold on Amazon have been recalled. The pills are made by Aurobindo Pharma, but sold under Amazon's private label. It's not clear if anything is actually wrong with the 500 milligram caplets. The recall is based on consumer complaints that some of them are discolored. Breeze Airways launching two new nonstop flights from Leahy Burlington International Airport in South Burlington to Myrtle Beach, South Carolina, and Fort Lauderdale, Florida. The airline announced the new direct flights on Tuesday, fares starting from $79 one way. Travelers can book direct flights on Breeze from Burlington to Fort Lauderdale and Myrtle Beach starting May 27th. I'm Peter Killeen, WVMT News.

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4: We're still holding on to the clouds this evening with temperatures in the 50s. The clouds will begin to break apart overnight tonight, leaving us brighter but cooler by morning. Temperatures will be in the upper 30s to low 40s when we wake up tomorrow. But then the clouds will continue to clear, leaving us with a beautiful sunny afternoon. Even with the sun, we'll stay cooler than average tomorrow with highs only in the low 50s. I'm Channel 3 First Alert meteorologist Allison Black.
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7: 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I'm going to tell you about a story that's going to get a good leaving alone tonight on regime-controlled media, especially the network newscasts. Major banks closed accounts of MAGA, pro-life, and other conservative groups disfavored by the Biden administration, bombshell report. You knew about some of this stuff going on. You remember that's one reason why Trump became even more popular with regional businessmen, because he had to take all of his money out of the big banks and put it in the regional banks, because all the J.P. Morgan Chase, Bank of America, Citibank, Wells Fargo, U.S. Bank, Capital One, PNC, TD Bank, and BMO Bank all discriminated against American consumers, citing reputational risk as a reason to deny service between 2020 and 2025. That's when we faced the greatest danger of a police state in American history. I don't think there's any question about that when Biden was the figurehead. Major banks closed accounts and refused credit to MAGA merchants, pro-life causes, religious groups, conservative organizations, and sectors disfavored by the Biden administration, such as firearms, oil and gas, and private prisons. A bombshell report from the federal banking regulator is found. This is the New York Post. The debanking review by the Office of the Comptroller of the Currency, OCC, investigated 100,000 complaints and scrutinized 50,000 internal bank records to reveal how customers were debanked based purely on their political, social, and religious beliefs. The nation's largest banks targeted Christian organizations over abortion, LGBTQ issues, and traditional family values. They also restricted financing for disfavored, quote-unquote, disfavored industries, such as firearm makers and retailers, Arctic oil and gas, coal detention facilities, tobacco, and e-cigarettes. J.P. Morgan Chase's payment operation, WePay, closed the account of a merchant who sold merchandise promoting President Trump and Make America Great Again. J.P. Morgan Chase said promoting MAGA.

MAGA was promoting hate, violence, and racial intolerance. Nice, huh? Banks regularly used hate group designations from the Southern Poverty Law Center to debank customers. That's rather ironic, isn't it? The Southern Poverty Law Center was indicted in April on federal fraud and money laundering charges, with prosecutors alleging it defrauded donors of millions of dollars. FBI Director Kash Patel has described the nonprofit, yeah, wink, wink, nudge, nudge, as a partisan smear machine. By the way, speaking of partisan smear machines, MSDNC Now, they had a breathless, exclusive report earlier this afternoon. Kash Patel, the director of the FBI, has just landed in Moscow, according to sources. You know where Kash Patel was when he was allegedly landing in Moscow? He was at an event at Liberty University, which is a Christian school in Lynchburg, Virginia. They were only off. And like Trump and like the Republicans, the FBI now has a rapid response team to respond to very fake news, and they just put it out. They put a picture of him with the president of Liberty University as he was supposedly huddling with the Kremlin puppet master, Vladimir Putin. There will be no corrections. There will be no apologies, no clarifications, none of that. 844-500-4242. Time now for the Chump Line.

0: James Tallarico said he had the flu because that's what the voices told him to say.
1: Yeah, he had the flu. One flew over the cuckoo's nest.
2: If you've ever wondered if all our Massachusetts politicians are on drugs, this Springfield snowstorm should answer it once and for all.
1: Yeah, there's been a new blizzard of charges today against Lamar Cook. He's by the way, he is singing the blues today. His favorite Eddie Harris song is all that he can come up with now that he's been busted yet again. Cut 33.

0: got it.
1: Help me, Mara. Help me. We were such good buddies at the Kielbasa Festival in Chicopee, and now it's all over. Today's Chump Line is brought to you by Perfect Smiles. I know how good Perfect Smiles is because I've been going there forever, and my teeth look better than ever. 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
2: Hi, Howie. Governor Patrick calling. Wow, so the feds raided Ilhan Omar's home. You know, my one regret as the most popular governor of Massachusetts this century was not raiding your estate. Think about all the evidence we would have recovered. Stolen low-digit license plate, stolen Porsche sports car, stolen Leechmere table, bootleg cigarettes, fake brown postcard, fake American History Award, fake National Magazine Award, fake letter of immunity from Carmen Ortiz, pay stubs for unreported California income. Man, is there any crime you didn't commit? We're
1: going to
2: be fine.
1: All lies. All lies. Beyond which the statute of limitation has expired on all those non-criminal events that I didn't commit.
3: Kamo says we can't take away her joy. If we wanted to take away her joy, we'd take away the bottle of Chardonnay.
1: She used to be in the Chardonnay. I think she's up the ante a little bit. I think she's a...

0: gin girl now.
1: Howie, do you think the Mass State Police have a gay Indian state trooper whose job it is to go see the governor and sing "Another One Bites the Dust" every time they have a trooper they got rid of?
0: By the way, there's another story today. They sent a state trooper to Mass General with a prisoner. And he was supposed to stay with the prisoner while the prisoner was treated. And I guess he was sleepy. So the state trooper, this according to Channel 4, but I think it's true. The state trooper just handcuffed him to a bed in one of the upstairs floors, and then went back out to his car and took a nap. He hasn't been suspended, by the way, the state trooper. There's an IA, internal affairs investigation, but no suspensions. There are other stories I'm working on, too, including perhaps another bad Ice Cube involving a state trooper and perhaps a racial slur involving a state trooper. These are separate cases. I'm working on them.
2: Every time a Democrat says Trump, an angel gets his wings.
0: Maybe instead of the buzzer that the caller was suggesting, maybe we need a bell, like in the It's a Wonderful Life with Sheldon Leonard, the bartender, with the bell. Remember that? There it is. Yeah, exactly.
3: Keeley and Markey couldn't get over the hump without endlessly referring to Donald Trump. They're constantly caught being void of thought, which is why they both hate climbing up on the stump.
0: I think she's going to go all in. She's going to double down. She's going to try to out Markey. She's going to go for the big 5-0 tomorrow night. That's what I think. 781 says, it's not Lamar Cook, it's Lamar Coke. I stand corrected, 781.
4: Hey, Howie, have you noticed that Telefrico looks like a younger version of Fauci with that stupid grin and those big ears?
0: You know what? I was saying he looks like Chris Pappas, but, you know, he also looks a little bit like Fauci.
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6: 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I had a millennial named Tucker Taylor explain it. Apparently, modern cellular telephones come with typewriters built in, which can be used to type texts. Even my flip phone has one, though I still can't figure out how to replace the ink ribbon.
7: Really?
0: I don't have a flip phone. I got rid of it 2 or 3 months ago.
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9: Hi, Howie. Governor Patrick calling. Wow, so the feds raided Ilhan Omar's home. You know, my one regret is the most popular governor of Massachusetts this century was not raiding your estate. Think about all the evidence we would have recovered. Stolen low-digit license plate, stolen Porsche sports car, stolen Leachmere table, bootleg cigarettes, fake brown postcard, fake American History Award, fake National Magazine Award, fake letter of immunity from Carmen Ortiz, pay stubs for unreported California income. Man, is there any crime you didn't?

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1: 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I'm Howie Carr.
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4: I'm Ed Benkin. The National League Championship Series continues tonight in Los Angeles. It is Game 3 between the Dodgers and the Brewers, with Milwaukee holding a 2-0 lead. Shohei Ohtani is in the lineup of the Dodgers despite battling through injuries, and ESPN's Jesse Rogers talked about his status.
5: It's one of those things, are you hurt or are you injured? You know, hurt, everyone's kind of hurt at this time. Injured, you probably shouldn't be playing, right? It's a biceps and it's a knee. That's two different body parts that you know, you need for your swing. If one's ailing, maybe you can lean on the other, so to speak, right?
4: Game 4 will take place tomorrow. Also tomorrow is Game 3 of the American League Championship Series in Cleveland. The Guardians and Rays will play an afternoon game tomorrow. Their series is tied at 1-1 after Tampa evened the series last night. All baseball postseason games can be heard on ESPN Radio. The Phillies are bringing back Don Mattingly as their manager. Mattingly took over early in the season when Rob Thompson was fired and guided the Phillies to the playoffs. Mattingly is getting a 2-year extension. Astros manager Joe Espada will not be returning to the Houston dugout. The franchise has decided not to renew his contract. Houston won the American League West, but the Astros were swept by the White Sox in the wild card round. To football, where Patriots cornerback Christian Gonzalez says he is set to return this week against the Jets. Gonzalez had been out 2 weeks because of an injured shoulder. Also, Patriots coach Mike Vrabel announced wide receiver A.J. Brown is returning to practice, but would not say if Brown will be ready to play on Sunday. Brown has been dealing with an injury and has been on injured reserve. Falcons coach Kevin Stefanski says quarterback Michael Penix Jr. should be able to start on Sunday against Chicago. Penix left last Sunday night's game with a rib injury.
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10: 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Jared, what's the poll question? What are the results thus far?
11: Today's poll question, which you can vote in at HowieCarshow.com. Is James Tallarico telling the truth about his 2-week quote-unquote flu? Yes, no, or not sure?
10: No, he is not.
11: 94% of the audience says no, 4% say they are not sure, 2% say yes.
10: All right. So when we had Mike Minogue on last hour, he was talking about the utility bills. I hope he's going to hit her hard on the utility bills tomorrow night. Bruce Blakeman had a beautiful response last night in the New York governor's debate against Kathy Hochul. Listen to this. He's the Nassau County executive, and he's been running very, very tight in the polls. I don't know if he can pull it out, but it's looking good. But here's what he had to say when Hochul was pulling the Trump card. Cut 21.
12: Kathy, Donald Trump didn't raise utility rates 48 times. You did. Donald Trump didn't increase our utility bills by 50% since you become governor. You gave $150

0: back to people in a rebate in an election year, right before the election, when you've raised the average bill $4,000 a year, and your own energy research department says your policies will raise it another $4,000 in the next 5 years.
1: Time.
0: It's out of control, and it's because of you, Kathy.
2: Like Mara Healy, to quote Bob Dylan, she hands you a nickel, she hands you a dime, she asks you with a grin if you're having a good time, and she finds you every time you slam the door. Kathy Hochul tries to take a shot at Blakeman again. This is how it turns out this time. Cut 19.
0: But when you talk about Donald Trump, Donald Trump, Donald Trump, that's all you can talk about because you have a record of failure and misery for the people who live in this state.
3: Let me.
1: I did not wrap myself in the shroud of Donald Trump the way you did.
0: You wrap it in Zohran Mamdani.
2: Hold on. Ooh. The shroud of Donald Trump. Edward, you're next with Howie Carr. Go ahead, Edward.
4: Hey, Howie. Great show. I got a question on the gas tax moratorium. It's going to be 3 weeks on Friday, and I drive around all day, and I haven't seen anything as far as decrease in fuel prices.
2: You weren't expecting it, were you? This is a rhetorical question. You got it right. I mean, you knew she wasn't going to do it. She just put it out there, and then the legislature said, "Oh, you can't do that. We can't afford that." That's what they said.
4: The thing is, Howie, can't she override the legislature executive order?
2: I think she could try to do it, but they would say she doesn't want to do it. That's the thing. It was just a futile gesture to try to take the heat off her after Minogue came up with the idea. She doesn't want to reduce anybody's gas tax. She needs that money for illegal aliens. All the illegal aliens, they're not in the hotels anymore, but they're now all in these private houses that she's guaranteeing the landlords 3 years rent for, and they'll fix them up after the Haitians have destroyed the houses. We're not going to get any relief on gas taxes, that's for sure. And there was never a chance in the world we were going to get one. But it's good to point it out and to remind people yet again. It's another scam, another Healy grift. They ought to call the Bunko squad out on her. I'm Howie Carr.
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7: Fox News, I'm John Saucier. The Lindsey Clancy trial, the Massachusetts mom who killed her three kids, ended in a mistrial last month. The jury couldn't unanimously agree that she wasn't criminally responsible due to postpartum psychosis. Well, on the Fox News channel, that holdout juror, Michael Desronville, says he had no reasonable doubt, describing Clancy's actions as methodical based on what he saw in the courtroom.
8: The thought process that goes behind and to fulfill the commitment of doing that.
7: The full interview will be on Fox and Friends tomorrow morning, 8 a.m. Eastern, and on Outnumbered at noon. The Justice Department says it's charged more than 70 people and almost $500 million in fraud, part of a crackdown on tax fraud. The Social Security Administration Commissioner is Frank Bisignano.
9: Enforcement of the tax laws is critical to ensuring
3: fairness.

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2: We're still holding on to the clouds this evening with temperatures in the 50s. The clouds will begin to break apart overnight tonight, leaving us brighter but cooler by morning. Temperatures will be in the upper 30s to low 40s when we wake up tomorrow. But then the clouds will continue to clear, leaving us with a beautiful sunny afternoon. Even with the sun, we'll stay cooler than average tomorrow with highs only in the low 50s. I'm Channel 3 First Alert meteorologist Allison Black.
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0: Live from the Byrna Less Lethal Pistol Studio, it's Howie Carr.
1: It's been a long time since a Republican was elected to the U.S. House of Representatives. I still remember the year, 1994. Peter Blute and Peter Torkelson. And that's how long it's been. And now there is, you know, not a single Republican congressman in the entire six-state region. That may change with Paul LePage in the 2nd Congressional District in Maine. And there's a candidate running a good campaign in Massachusetts on the North Shore for Seth Moulton's old seat. His name is Micah Jones, and we've got Micah on. We wanted to just let him check in and tell you. A lot of you know who he is, but Micah, thanks for being here on the Howie Carr Show.
2: Howie, thank you so much for having me on. I truly appreciate it and truly appreciate everything you do just in the media environment in Massachusetts overall. Thank you, sir.
1: So tell the audience about yourself, and us about you're in Seth Moulton's district. Tell us about what that encompasses and who you are.
2: Yeah, so let me start with the district first, and then I'll introduce myself. And again, thank you for having me on. But this is the North Shore Merrimack Valley. These are the 39 cities and towns that make up the Massachusetts 6th Congressional District. This is Lynn to Newburyport, out west to Andover, North Andover. The western edge is very gerrymandered, but it's basically moving south, Hassettville, Ricka, Burlington, Wakefield, Saugus, back to Lynn. So again, North Shore, Merrimack Valley. My family and I live in Essex on Cape Ann. And a little bit about myself. I'm a U.S. Army veteran, an attorney, father of two little kids. My wife is a saint for supporting the run in this moment, but that's why we feel so strongly about running, is that our kids were born here. We want them to grow up in the best state possible and for this district to be the best place for not only our family, but everybody's family. But I served 5 years in the U.S. Army, predominantly in the 82nd Airborne Division as an infantry officer. I did one tour in Afghanistan from 2014 to 2015, almost a year to the day. Left the Army as a captain, and then my wife and I came to Boston for work and school opportunities. I went to law school at Northeastern and then practiced for almost 7 years at the international law firm Morgan Lewis in the firm's securities enforcement litigation practice, representing broker-dealer clients Merrill Lynch, Fidelity, Charles Schwab in both high-stakes litigation as well as federal and state securities investigation. And so that experience, I feel, both as a leadership foundation with the 82nd Airborne Division and the regulatory experience, particularly in the federal regulatory space, that's how I can best represent the district at a high level in Congress.
1: And you're running against a guy who I think it's not inaccurate to describe him as a career coat holder, a guy who just
2: yes,
1: has... Is that accurate, do you think, Dan Coe?
2: I think so. I mean, to be clear, Mr. Coe has a pretty incredible network, and in many ways I feel like I'm running against his network more than I'm running against Mr. Coe, especially as I have not seen Mr. Coe now that he has won the Democratic nomination. We'd love to talk to you about that here in a second. But yes, Dan was a former chief of staff for Boston Mayor Marty Walsh. And then after he was in that role, he then was a deputy chief of staff for President Biden. He really likes to tout that Biden endorsement in all of his ads.

0: everything he does. I think he's also taking a page from President Biden's book in that he's really nowhere to be found on the campaign trail, has refused to debate me, has refused to be in any sort of public forums with me. In addition, Mr. Coe, I also used his time in the Biden White House to make 60 stock trades and left the Biden administration with a net worth of $13 million.
1: Not bad. Not bad. He's done as well as Ayanna Pressley has.
0: This is especially glaring as a securities litigator, sir. Both my wife and me have been prevented from trading individual stocks the entire time I was practicing at the firm. That's why I have felt so strongly about members of Congress being prevented from insider trading and trading individual stocks. It's just absolutely egregious that they're trading on information that you and I, as regular Americans, aren't privy to. And pretty disappointed to see that Mr. Coe engaged in such activity when he worked at a high level in the Biden administration.
1: So he's running and hiding, and I think you've been calling him No-Show Coe, which I think is a pretty accurate description of him.
0: Yeah, that's true. So just to be clear, Howie, congratulated him after he won the Democratic primary. For those people who were following the race, that was a very contested primary. There were six Democratic candidates. There had been eight initially, two of them dropped out, but six who actually made the ballot and who were running. It looked at the end potentially that you know, Mr. Coe had quite the race with a state representative candidate Trump win. And Mr. Coe did win that race. I congratulated him on it. And as soon as he won, I issued a three-debate challenge because I really believe that, especially with this being an open seat, this is the first time the seat's been open in nearly 50 years. And whether it is myself or Dan, it's going to be a new face representing the district. And it's really important for the voters of the Massachusetts 6th Congressional District, regardless of party, to hear from us. And to be very clear, a debate is very different than a forum. And it's something that I think voters deserve to hear us both on stage at the same time. But Mr. Coe has backed out of two debates, one that was supposed to be scheduled at Endicott College on September 17th. He backed out of that, and then he also backed out of one that was supposed to be held by the Swampscott Tides on September 22nd. He has subsequently also declined multiple forums that have been scheduled by various organizations around the district. So he really refuses to be on a stage with me at any time.
1: He's already preparing for his coronation in Washington, D.C., isn't he? He's already organizing like a super PACs or something like that. Tell people about how he's taking everything for granted, much like, now that I think about it, like Martha Coakley back in 2009, 2010 against Scott Brown. Well, tell us what he's doing now as the election campaign is supposedly in full swing here.
0: You're 100% correct, Howie. So yeah, so if people look online, Dan has already created his own victory super PAC in which he's trying to fundraise and help Democrats around the country. And yeah, he really has the attitude that he's measuring the drapes. To me, that's hubris, and this is something that I'm very serious about, you know, especially having served as an infantry officer, having graduated Ranger School, having spent a year in Afghanistan. There's a lot of time left on this clock. I know I can win. I'm incredibly proud of the team and how hard our volunteers also are expanding the coalition in a way that I think is going to shock everyone. I feel so lucky to have very competitive Republican candidates at the top of the ticket. And Sean Deaton, I think they're fantastic state representative and state Senate candidates, Ted Semesny to Trevor Currier to Christine DeLisio, folks up and down the ballot. And this is the best slate of Republican candidates in a long time. And I really encourage everybody listening now, and I know you do such a great job, Howie, in motivating people, informing people who listen to your show, but this is going to come down to voter turnout. And that's where I really need, if I can make the pitch, I need every single person listening here now to vote early, to get your friends to vote. There is no excuse for people to be sitting on the couch. We need to motivate the base. We need to motivate everybody. This is the opportunity to win. And I really just want to make that as clear as possible. And I thank everybody very much.
1: You know, Micah Jones, the 6th Congressional District Republican candidate against No-Show Coe, you know, when I first read that the No-Show Coe was using ads with Joe Biden, I was really perplexed. I didn't understand it. Have you done any research as to how many candidates nationwide have been using Joe Biden's endorsement and spending money on it?

0: year?
1: You know, so I don't have the exact number, Howie, but you're 100% correct. He's actually one of the few. And again, that goes back to the fact that, like, he does have an impressive network. He has fundraised competitively. And I think that a lot of people in this district, I've talked to a number of Democrats in the district who really disagree with how it feels that Dan has been anointed onto the race. They really took that opportunity for the Democratic primary voters to choose the best candidate for the Democratic side. I really want to recommend that everybody reads Rick Jakowicz, who's the current chief of staff to Seth Moulton, his letter that he wrote publicly and published publicly when he decided to drop out of the race. And it really, to me, reads as one that shows that that Dan was anointed onto the race, and that's something that I think is disappointing for the district.
0: Well, it's almost like he expected to be anointed in 2018 when he was the chief of staff to Marty Walsh, and he lost to Lori Trahan by, you know, a handful of votes, about 100 votes. And he's just been like was waiting in the wings. He was the crown prince, and so he can't get elected in that district, the other valley district. So he moves to this district, and he just figures it's going to be handed to him.
1: Yeah. And to be clear, I believe he actually got gerrymandered into this district. I don't think he moved. So he's on the western edge of the district in Andover. But I believe when they redid the census lines, he got gerrymandered into it. But I think this is the main thing to highlight, Howie, again, is that this is I know I can win. I really hope that Mr. Coe does give the voters of the Massachusetts 6th Congressional District, especially as early voting starts, the opportunity to hear both of us to speak. I remain committed to engage with Mr. Coe anytime, anywhere, on his terms, and I look forward to meeting him. But until then, I'm very serious about expanding the coalition, connecting with communities across the Massachusetts 6th Congressional District that have typically never engaged with a Republican campaign. That's how I'm winning, and I'm very proud, again, of the effort my team has done to do just that.
0: A texter says they should call him Insider Doe Co. rather than No Show Co. But, you know, why should people make the pitch why people should consider a Republican after, 32 years of a Democrat in this district?
1: Yeah, so thank you. And this is really why I view this seat as so important, not just for the district, but I really view this as a statewide race. In that I really believe that Massachusetts suffers. We have a one-party congressional delegation that, in my opinion, is not inclined to work across the aisle and does nothing to help the Commonwealth when that delegation is at loggerheads with President Trump. To me, I always want Massachusetts to have a seat at the table. I always want Massachusetts to have representation in Washington, regardless of who's president. That is what it is about. That's the job of a congressman, is to do what is best for his district, and that's about prioritizing the needs of not only the North Shore and Merrimack Valley, but the Commonwealth as a whole.
0: All right, Micah Jones, Republican candidate in the 6th District, the North Shore area, and where can people find out more about you or get involved in your campaign, Micah?
1: Thank you so much, Howie. Again, really appreciate the opportunity to be on your show. Please encourage everybody to visit MicahQJones.com. That's my website. And please contact, there's a volunteer page there if people are interested in looking to join the campaign. And if you're interested in getting a yard sign, et cetera. But please follow along on social media. Please consider donating if people are willing to do so. But most of all, please vote. And just can't thank you enough, Howie.
0: Micah Jones, he's the Republican candidate in the 6th District. That's Seth Moulton's seat. Don't let it go by default to No Show Co. or Insider Doe Co., whatever you want to call him. Thank you, Micah Jones. Good luck on November the 3rd. The time has come. 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

0: 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I mentioned this earlier, but a couple of weeks, 3 weeks ago, I think we broke a story about the alleged rape of a woman at the barracks, the Mass State Police barracks on Martha's Vineyard. And an assistant security director for the Boston Public Schools has been charged with the rape. He was apparently a friend of the state cop who was assigned to the vineyard, Oak Bluffs. And Edward J. Brown was arrested at Boston Latin Academy by police officers from Boston and Oak Bluffs down on the Cape. And he was also allegedly discovered to be in possession of white powder believed to be cocaine. He's at the Boston Latin Academy. Times have changed, huh? And at the arraignment, a Cape and Islands prosecutor said, the assistant DA said the woman was discovered lying in the street outside the state police barracks by Good Samaritans who drove her to a hospital where she was later interviewed by Oak Bluffs police. He was staying with the state trooper, the guy that's now charged with rape. His lawyer, by the way, is Anthony Ellison, who is the brother of Keith Ellison, formerly known as Keith X, the attorney general of the state of Minnesota, who watched as billions and billions of dollars went out in Somali fraud country. Anthony Ellison is representing the alleged rapist at the state police barracks. I wrote a column today about all the illegal aliens and foreigners just being allowed to just run free and commit whatever crimes they want. Here's a story I didn't even mention, but it's in the paper today. In Springfield, Hampden County District Attorney Anthony D. Galoni, I don't know if I pronounced it correctly, is ripping a court's decision to release a Moldavian national who faces rape charges and was previously convicted of sexually assaulting a nursing home patient suffering from dementia. A judge appointed by Deval Patrick. Her name is Beth Zaida Santa Bria hyphen Vega. She decided to let this...
1: Did I get compliments on the hyphen?
2: Sure you would, yeah.
0: She decided to let this guy go. His name is Mikhail Lujan, or Lujan. He was sentenced to 10 to 12 years in state prison for a 2013 sexual assault at a West Springfield nursing home. The convicted felon raped a patient suffering from dementia who was elderly, non-mobile, and non-verbal. Okay? The SJC, that's the Mar Healy's scorned sapphic soulmate is on, overturned Lujan's conviction last December, and he was released on bail. Guess, would you care to guess what happened when they released the Moldavian national on bail after being convicted of rape? He allegedly sexually assaulted a homeless woman in a room at the River Inn Motel in West Springfield in July. And the district attorney said the consequences of decisions like this, like letting him go after being convicted of rape, extend far beyond the courtroom. Victims of sexual violence deserve to know that when they have the courage to come forward, their safety and the safety of others will be treated with the utmost seriousness. Not in the Commonwealth of Massachusetts, Mr. D.A. Not when Mara Healy's the governor. I'm Howie Carr.
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2: Thank you for joining us. I'm Darren Perrin.
3: And I'm Kat Villanzoni. Right now at 6, A Father's Fate.
4: He wasn't going to have Lane anymore. And he accomplished that by killing her, drowning her, and leaving her here in Essex County.
5: A judge throws the book at a father who killed his kid.
2: Also tonight, a man who suffered a broken back suing cops and the city of Winooski. 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
5: Plus, the push for Vermont to scrap the trap as the state considers expanding the trapping season. What we know, and
2: a brand new pedestrian bridge across the Lamoille River leads to the heart of Vermont's own Hardwick. I'm Darren Perrin, and we'll bring you to this small town that's full of flavor tonight.
6: We're tracking a brief return of sunshine, but then more soaking rain and a winter preview this weekend. How cold it gets in your First Alert forecast.
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8: We continue to suffer deeply since the day Melina was brutally murdered. Nothing can bring Melina back, but we are relieved that this chapter is over.
3: The prosecutor reading the words of Melina Fratellin's family after her father was sentenced today for her murder.
2: Channel 3's Plattsburgh Bureau Chief Alec Lasham was in the courtroom and tells us how long this kid killer will stay locked up.
9: A Montreal man could spend the rest of his life behind bars in New York after a judge imposed the max sentence for his role in killing his daughter.
10: The greatest accomplishment of your life could have been to be a great father. That is not what you are going to be remembered for.
9: The judge admonishing convicted killer Luciano Fratellin before a packed courtroom in Essex County Wednesday. Fratellin was convicted by a jury in August of second-degree murder and concealing a human corpse. The conviction stems from the murder of his 9-year-old daughter, Melina, who he killed in Ticonderoga on their way back from vacation last July.
10: He tried to show her how much fun you could have with her. And something happened. And no one other than you will ever be able to tell what's going on. Like everyone who has heard of this story, everyone wants to know why.
9: But Fratellin did not answer that question. He declined his opportunity to address the court and still maintains his innocence. The defense also suggested they plan to appeal the verdict. Judge Coffinger handed down a sentence of 25 years to life for second-degree murder and a consecutive 1 to 3 year sentence for hiding Melina's body. Despite being satisfied with the sentence, Essex County's district attorney says he'd like to see changes in the state's criminal justice system regarding who can be charged with first-degree murder, which carries the potential for longer sentences and no eligibility for parole.
8: If you kill certain types of people, it elevates it to murder first. Children aren't listed in those categories, so hopefully as a result of this, maybe that can change.
9: Fratellin will remain at the Essex County Jail before he is moved to a Department of Corrections facility. Reporting in Elizabethtown, Alec Lasham, Channel 3 News.
3: Alec, thank you. A Winooski resident files a lawsuit against the city and two of its officers for excessive force.
2: The person filing the suit claims they suffered long-term injuries, including a broken neck.
3: Channel 3's Ike Mendavid's been going through the paperwork for us and joins us live now in the studio. Ike, what happened?
11: Yeah, again, Darren, the civil complaint alleges that during the incident last year, Winooski police used excessive force instead of de-escalating a situation with Winooski resident Mark White. According to the lawsuit, White was 54 at the time and was suffering from mental illness. Because of that, he was known to police, but there's no record he was ever violent. On February 27th of last year, the lawsuit says police were called to Papa Frank's, a restaurant on West Center Street, after White allegedly assaulted a waitress. When police arrived to the scene, the lawsuit says White darted to his nearby apartment. But in the vestibule, the lawsuit says two Winooski officers aggressively restrained the 5'6", 110-pound man. The lawsuit says White was unarmed at the time, and officers allegedly hit him several times, leaving him with severe injuries, including a broken back and broken leg. His lawyers believe it was a senseless escalation of force.
12: For an individual with mental health issues who is well known to the Winooski Police Department, who had no history of any kind of violent behavior, he was beaten savagely, really catastrophic injuries for no reason at all.
11: His lawyer says, why?

0: is now in a group home and basically needs round-the-clock care. He wouldn't reveal how much money they're suing for. As for the assault on the waitress, the lawsuit says White did not lay hands on her, but did throw a plastic cup inside the restaurant. She told police she wasn't in pain or scared. It just made her mad. White's lawyers tell us this incident has caused extreme mental and physical damages. Neither city nor police officials had a comment to share today due to ongoing litigation. They won't answer any questions about the case, but I did learn no criminal charges were ever filed against White for the incident inside Papa Frank's. State's Attorney Sarah George tells me she's not aware of any use of force investigation into the officers. We'll keep you updated as we learn more about this developing story. Darren, Kat.
1: Thank you, Eichmann. David. New details tonight about a stabbing in downtown Burlington. A suspect now in custody after police say he stabbed a homeless woman he didn't know. It happened on October 3rd, just before 5 a.m. around Pearl and Church Streets. Police say 34-year-old Umar Umin approached the victim while she was riding her bike. The victim told police he repeatedly pushed her off that bike onto the ground and eventually stabbed her in the back. She told police she had gotten out of jail just a little while ago and was living on the streets at the time. Umin was arrested on Friday, though police only told us about it today. He pleaded not guilty to aggravated assault. He'll stay in jail until his next court date. Harrington Avenue in Rutland is back open tonight after a drug raid shut it down this morning. Multiple law enforcement agencies executed a search warrant as part of an ongoing drug investigation. Police say two people were arrested, 45-year-old Sarah Lee and 41-year-old Nate Newton. Police say Lee is tied to fentanyl possession and trafficking and violated her parole on prior drug charges. Newton is allegedly tied to fentanyl trafficking too and was arrested on a separate warrant. Police say there were children in the house at the time. They're now in DCF custody.
2: Turning now to Skywatch 3 live on Church Street in Burlington this evening. Oh, you can see the flag kind of flying there. It's cool. It's fall-like, a little bit breezy out there tonight, but drier than yesterday, at least. Jess, though, I know you're tracking more rain on the way. Not quite yet, though.
3: Not quite yet. So Friday is the next day this week to have that rain gear ready. In the meantime, tomorrow, not a bad day out there. I think we see more sunshine than we've seen for a lot of this week. Temperatures in the lower 50s, but then Friday, there comes the rain, the gusty winds once again, and then a big cool down into Saturday, struggling to reach the lower 40s, blustery, feeling colder with the wind, and even some snowflakes mixing in, especially for the mountains. Still holding on to a lot of cloud cover out there this evening. There have been a few light showers that have been trying to impact the area as well. So you could see some light drizzle mist this evening, a lot of clouds through the first part of tonight, but we do start to see those clouds thinning out later overnight and closer to Thursday morning. So by the time we're waking up tomorrow, there is more sunshine out there, and we should squeeze out a pretty good window of sunshine into your Thursday afternoon. But then the clouds start to increase ahead of those Friday rain chances. We'll break that down for you and the snow chances this weekend in your full forecast.
2: Jess, thank you. South Burlington police released new details about this fire, which destroyed a home last week. Today, they told us an investigation found that fire started at the front porch of the two-story home, but they couldn't figure out exactly what caused it. The damage, $500,000. Thankfully, the two people inside escaped without injury.
1: Burlington is getting closer to finding a new top cop.
2: Channel 3's Abigail Sachs live in the studio for us. You spoke with the mayor today. Abby, what'd she say?
4: Yeah, Darren and Kat, today I asked the mayor where the city is at in their search for a permanent police chief. And she told me she's made an offer to a finalist. That's assuming the officer's background check comes back clean. That process can take a few weeks. The state of Vermont also requires a polygraph test for all officers to pass. Then the candidate will need the city council's confirmation.
5: It's not required, but I want to make sure the candidate is able to meet with all the city councilors in small groups, of course, and be able to get a real sense of why this candidate is such a strong fit for Burlington. I'm pretty confident they're going to see what I saw and what many people in the community saw.
4: The mayor says they're aiming for the November 9th council meeting for the confirmation and hearing. And if the council decides to move forward with this candidate, the mayor says the officer will start as chief soon after that meeting. Darren, Kat.
2: Abby, thank you. Burlington's mayor also signs a new executive order laying out how the city will handle civil immigration arrests in sensitive locations. At a press conference

0: This morning, Mayor Emma Mulvaney-Stanek signed the city's approach to Vermont's new Act 150. It's a state law that bans civil arrests, including civil immigration arrests, in places like schools, houses of worship, polling locations, and other protected spaces.
1: The executive order also clarifies that the Burlington Police Department will not respond to ICE enforcement at sensitive locations unless there is a reported public safety concern. If officers do respond, their role is limited to maintaining public safety under existing department policy.
0: The mayor also called on state leaders to review and make changes to the state's fair and impartial policing policy, which she says will be a part of next year's legislative agenda from the city.
2: Should there be a closed hunting season for coyotes? What about bobcat trapping season? Should that be extended? Conflicting questions with conflicting responses.
0: And those are just two of the topics up for discussion right now at Vermont's Fish and Wildlife Board meeting.
2: Channel 3's Claire Jones spoke with advocates on both sides about their stances on these controversial proposals.
3: It's time to move this forward.
4: We will fight this till the very end.
5: Advocates on both sides of the hunting and trapping debate, making their case to the Vermont Fish and Wildlife Board. Among the handful of petitions put forward for Wednesday's meeting, an ask to extend the bobcat trapping season to make it the entire month of December, doubling the current time frame. It was put forward by the Vermont Traditions Coalition, spearheaded by Mike Covey. He says trappers have been advocating for an extended bobcat season for decades, and they play a crucial role in monitoring the population.
3: Trappers provide a benefit to the entirety of the public by being able to provide the Fish and Wildlife Department with biological sampling that they couldn't otherwise get. They need this community to do it.
5: But Protect Our Wildlife is pushing back. President Brenna Galdenzi says bobcats face enough challenges as it is.
4: They face dangers from rodenticide, gamma herpes virus, habitat fragmentation, competition from other predators who weren't always on the landscape.
5: Protect Our Wildlife putting their own petition forward to set bag limits on the number of fur-bearing animals you can hunt and trap. That includes bobcats, gray foxes, and fishers.
4: We should be protecting these animals.
5: Another group, Project Coyote, asking the board to limit coyote hunting to one closed season. But Covey argues these proposals would be a blow to the hunting and trapping community.
3: They are all designed to remove opportunity from those of us who do utilize wildlife as a resource.
5: Wherever you stand on these proposals, fish and wildlife leaders say public involvement is key regarding regulations.
6: The behavior of the board is a great expression of democracy and wildlife management.
5: The board will potentially vote on the request to extend bobcat season during Wednesday's meeting. They'll hear out the rest, though no votes are planned for those yet. We'll bring you updates on air and online. Claire Jones, Channel 3 News.
2: Claire, thank you. Could you soon buy weed at concerts and festivals in Vermont? The state weighing new cannabis event permits, what they would allow and how they could help small growers.
0: But first, control of Congress on the ballot.
7: It's 2024 all over again in New Hampshire's 2nd Congressional District. I'm Adam Sullivan. We'll catch up with both candidates coming up.
2: And what's the recipe for success at this dining destination?
8: Hardwick has a really strong local community.
2: How food, the arts, and outdoor recreation turned Vermont's own Hardwick around.
9: We'll see some locally breezy conditions overnight. Winds are actually lighter tomorrow afternoon. We'll see temperatures generally in the lower to mid 40s overnight. Clouds early, some clearing later on after a few areas of light drizzle this evening. Now into tomorrow, decreasing clouds, lots of sunshine into the afternoon compared to most days this week. Temperatures in the lower 50s. Enjoy that sunshine while it's here because after that, the rain comes back. We have that rainfall forecast and when temperatures turn winter-like after the break.
10: 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And Pappas went after seniors' health care, too, voting to cut Medicare by $500 billion. Higher taxes on Social Security. 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Millionaire Chris Pappas is out of touch. 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
4: Anthony Constantino pledged $174,000, the same as a congressional salary, to help Eddie's family.
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3: He's a good man.
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8: With the balance of power in Washington on the line, all eyes are on U.S. House and Senate races across the country.
9: And that includes New Hampshire's 2nd Congressional District, where Democrat Maggie Goodlander is seeking a second term. Her Republican challenger, Lily Tong Williams, was her opponent in 2024 as well.
8: Channel 3's Adam Sullivan profiles the candidates as we get closer to Election Day.
10: The race for New Hampshire's 2nd Congressional District is a rematch from 2 years ago. But this time around, Republican Lily Tong Williams likely has more name recognition heading into the November election. And the Democrat, Maggie Goodlander, now wields the power of incumbency.
11: We've worked hard on literally every item in a family's budget to try to lower costs.
10: Maggie Goodlander points to new housing legislation that she calls the most significant in a generation. A rare bipartisan law as overall disapproval ratings for Congress skyrocketed.
11: The fact is that the headwinds we're facing right now, the real drivers of high costs for people in New Hampshire, are not without culprits.
10: The Democrat points the blame directly at President Donald Trump. She says an anti-corruption agenda will be part of her second term. She also says members of Congress should be voting on the Iran war every day it continues.
11: It is the President of the United States' decision to launch a war of choice in Iran that has created a global energy crisis and jacked up costs all across the board for hardworking people.
10: That includes rising prices at the gas pump, which Goodlander's challenger, Lily Tong Williams, acknowledges as she questions the ongoing war.
12: I'm peaceful strength. I don't like wars. Wars are expensive, unaffordable, and cost innocent lives. I like to say world peace. How is he going to achieve that? I don't know.
10: Williams supports other administration policies like securing the border. Immigration is something the Republican knows firsthand. Escaping communist China to start a new life in the United States.
12: Because I want to be judged by my own character, my own humble past, and my stories, and we want people to really do their own research.
10: Goodlander has consistently led in the polls and is way out in front when it comes to cash on hand. Williams' priorities include real-time transparency and banning earmarks.
12: I truly believe that if I could just convince the independent voters in my district, trust me, think I'm real deal, and better represent them in D.C., I can win. There is a path to victory.
13: To protect and defend this Constitution.
10: Goodlander made national headlines in her first term when she joined colleagues in a video urging military members not to follow illegal orders. She's a former intelligence officer in the Navy Reserve.
11: In our country, our military doesn't blindly follow orders. Our military follows the law. And repeating that principle is part of my job.
10: Trump called the video seditious. An investigation was launched, but a grand jury unanimously voted not to indict. Williams says the video was irresponsible.
12: If you watch that video, what do you think? Granted, state are veterans. Do you think that's responsible professional? Or you actually lose trust in your politicians by doing that?
10: The latest national polls show a strong likelihood that Democrats could regain control of the U.S. House. It's been more than a decade since a Republican has held New Hampshire's 2nd Congressional District seat. Reporting from our New Hampshire Bureau, Adam Sullivan, Channel 3 News.
8: Adam, thank you. Well, it sounds like people should be getting outside tomorrow before the rain rolls back in.
14: Yeah, another round of soaking rainfall, and yesterday was a soaker.
8: Oh, yeah.
14: This is going to help us get out of our rainfall deficit for sure, though, by the end of the week. And it really is Friday, that wet day. Dry tomorrow. Saturday, we have leftover showers. They're lighter, and some of those could even be in the form of snow, trending drier into next week. For tonight, there are a few areas of light drizzle mist out there, but overall, it's just a cloudy start to the night. Temperatures in the upper 40s to lower 50s through the first part of the evening. And then into tomorrow morning, ranging through the mid-30s and some of our cooler hollows, a lot of upper 30s to mid-40s to start out your Thursday morning. More clouds early, but we should see decreasing clouds really quickly in the morning, becoming mostly sunny through the afternoon, ranging from the low 50s north to the mid-50s in some of our southern valleys, low to mid-50s and lower 50s for our higher terrain spots in southern Vermont as well. Then here comes that next round of rain into Friday morning, really through Friday evening is when the steadiest of that comes through. And another round where a lot of us are picking up in excess of a half inch, locally in excess of an inch. Not necessarily every town seeing that much, but it does look like a pretty widespread half inch to an inch from that round of rain. Here's tomorrow afternoon. We finally see that sunshine out there. By the hours before sunset, 5 p.m., 6 p.m., we start to see more cloud cover rolling in, mainly cloudy overnight. And by the time we're waking up on Friday, here comes that next batch of showers. Periods of showers through the day. There could be some embedded downpours with this one as well. So another day where we should plan for at least periods of rain, and then sharply cooler into Friday night, Saturday morning. There's not as much moisture left at this point, but what's left likely transitions to snow in the mountains. And we could even see a few flakes mixing down to the valley floor by Saturday morning, although we're not talking about enough to really see any accumulations. That would really be confined to the mountains. Notice how we could see a couple of spots in the mountains that pick up 1 to 2 inches right at summit level. The rest of us, if we see anything, would be a few flakes to a light coating. Windy during that time frame as well, Friday into Saturday. Calmer after that and milder into next week.
9: 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Their plans for the future.
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13: The lunch lady.
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15: And your family is my fight.
16: Could Vermont pot be coming to a farmer's market or festival near you?
17: A new law paves the way for so-called cannabis event permit, where you may see it being sold in the community. Channel 3's Calvin Cutler explains how it works.
18: Vermont's taxed and regulated cannabis market was designed by the state legislature to bring dealers from the black market into the sunlight. And state regulators are hoping that more will do so with new cannabis event permits.
19: And to try to build relationships with consumers and people who enjoy my products.
18: Ben Wilcox owns and operates Off-Piste Farm in Sutton and is working overtime to harvest the season's cannabis before this weekend's frost. This cannabis will soon be shipped off to retailers across the Northeast Kingdom. He also brings in business by hosting campers and giving tours of his craft cannabis farm.
19: Of course, I can't sell them any product directly, which I would love to do someday.
18: He's intrigued by the idea of so-called cannabis event permits. Whether it's a concert or a farmer's market or a sporting event, a pilot program launching soon will allow, in certain circumstances, adults at events to enter a sanctioned area to buy weed. There are rules on where, when, and who can sell, and you would not be able to consume it on site.
19: If that would be an extra channel for some of the retailers I work with to be able to sell product, and mine is included in what they bring, it could help me as a small grower.
18: The permits would only be open to retailers like Brooke Granai at Bushy Beard Dispensary in Burke. She says getting her product out in the community would help, as Vermont has strict advertising rules.
20: To be able to set up at music festivals or wedding venues specifically would be huge to get our brand out there.
21: As the cannabis industry has become normalized, we've never addressed consumption, which is ultimately at the foundation of all of this.
18: Eli Harrington, a longtime cannabis consultant, says as the market has become more mature, Vermont needs to have a conversation about where and when people can consume.
21: Because it's just another area where Vermont lags way far behind, and we need every competitive advantage we can get, especially in this small industry.
18: Vermont's market is made up of some 300 small cultivators growing on 1,000 square feet or less. And for many, setting up in a brick-and-mortar store is too expensive. Cannabis Control Board Chair James Pepper says the legislature wants to let more retailers bring their product to Vermonters and visitors. But for now, they stop short of rules around consumption because of safety reasons.
22: As these events roll out, even though they don't explicitly include consumption, that we'll see that they can be done responsibly and safely.
18: The Cannabis Control Board is expected to give final approval to the rules at their meeting on October 23rd. Reporting in Montpelier, Calvin Cutler, Channel 3 News.
17: Calvin Cutler, thank you. A South Burlington tech company sold for $675 million to an overseas company. OnLogic announced that it is being acquired by the Japan-based Omron Corporation. OnLogic leaders say they will operate as an independent business, but be able to scale up their operations better, and say they plan to continue manufacturing their industrial computers on-site at their headquarters in South Burlington and at their facility in the Netherlands. There will be bonuses for employees as part of this transaction, and OnLogic says no layoffs. The deal has to go through regulatory review, but it is expected to close.

0: was in January.
1: Your local news continues at 6:30 only on Channel 3. Still ahead, a tank thief. How much diesel authorities say was swiped. But first,
2: Vermont's own Hardwick has worked hard to become a dining, arts, and outdoor recreation destination. I'm Darren Perrin, and we'll show you what we found coming up tonight.
3: I'm Tony DiCoppo ahead on the CBS Evening News. The positive news out of the Vatican today about Pope Leo. He's resumed his regular diet. He's up and walking again. And he even celebrated Mass right there in the hospital just a day after that cancerous mass was removed from his right lung. But there are questions tonight about whether the cancer has spread. What we know ahead on the CBS Evening News.
4: In Washington, I'm taking on this kind of corruption.
5: More lies from Chris Pappas. 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Then Pappas voted to make it harder to sue his husband's company. Chris Pappas, out for himself, not you. SLF Pack is responsible for the content of this message.

0: We have to have leaders right now who are not afraid to hold the line and protect the state and all of our residents.
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0: We have to have a lieutenant governor who's fierce in that, fierce in protecting rights, fierce in making life better for working families, and fierce in figuring out how to lower costs. That's what Vermonters deserve.
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9: Vermont's Own Hardwick in Caledonia County is home to about 3,000 people. It was once a big mill and stone town, known worldwide for its architectural granite used in prominent buildings. When that industry declined, Hardwick suffered the consequences.
8: But Hardwick fought hard to bounce back. It's often called the town that food saved. But if you ask the locals, they'll tell you it's their appetite for community that's kept them on the map.
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8: Perfect pastries.
11: And you want that for here to go?
8: Lovely lattes. 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
8: And it's a lot.
12: There's momentum.
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12: For the size town that it is, we have a lot of different food options.
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0: and more places to stick your fork or pop a cork. 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And tourist hotspots like the Big Yellow Barn and nearby Center for an Agricultural Economy and Vermont Food Venture Center are opening doors to new foodie folks.
1: It is this very small, quaint, adorable town, but there's a lot going on.
0: 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Every Wednesday, the Civic Standard on Main Street provides meals simply to break bread.
2: There's stores and shops and restaurants, but a place that just exists for the mere purpose of getting together.
0: The arts are also part of the recipe for success here. The Civic Standard takes shows, dances, parades, carnivals, and more on the road.
2: And that really creates that vibrancy, I think, that people want wherever they live. It's a really lively town to engage with.
0: Recreation rules here too. It's a stop on the Lamoille Valley Rail Trail. And now, a new way to get around. The old swinging pedestrian bridge that fell into disrepair was taken down. And a new bridge is finally done, linking folks to the other side of the Lamoille River.
3: To walk to school, to hit up the local businesses, to go to the diner. So it's really an important piece, and it's really a piece of our history.
0: Town officials say not only will the new bridge help people get across the Lamoille River, but will also lead to more business opportunities.
3: There's retail space on the other side of the river. We're hoping to fill those locations and spur some economic development.
0: Construction on the bridge got delayed by fierce flooding that hammered Hardwick, a catastrophe that brought this community together.
3: People just showed up and worked together. When the going gets tough, Hardwick shows up.
0: And visitors showing up should expect a warm welcome, even if it's just out of curiosity.
3: People from Hardwick are generally interested in why you're here.
0: And aside from the food, the arts, the recreation, over and over, you'll hear the biggest reason people come here is the sense of community.
4: It has changed so much, but it's kept that heart of what I love so much about this place.
0: It is Wednesday, so that free supper is happening again tonight at the Civic Standard. Also this week, they're working on a couple of Halloween surprises for Hardwick, and tomorrow there's a free dental clinic there, so lots to do at that community center. And we have a link to their events on WCAX.com.
5: Love to see it. And next week, we'll turn up in Vermont's own Wardsboro. The Southern Vermont town is preparing for the annual Gilfeather Turnip Festival, bringing the official state vegetable to the forefront. See how next Wednesday at 6:30.
0: Still ahead tonight, an update on the Pope's condition after he was diagnosed with lung cancer.
5: Plus, new details about the investigation into a horrifying incident at a Georgia amusement park. What we're learning tonight.
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10: They told me politics is dirty, but it's worse than I imagined. Blake Genderbean knows that Sticker Mule doesn't sell Kill the Police stickers. He just lies about it. Blake says he'll do anything for a buck when he knows I'm entirely self-funded and giving my entire congressional salary to an American hero, Sergeant Eddie Ryan. Blake even mocks my singing. Well, I'm no Sinatra, but I try. Blake lies because his handlers tell him to. He's a hokey puppet, while I'm nobody's man but yours.
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6: John Rogers is definitely not your typical politician. 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
11: Paid for by friends of John Rogers.
12: The investigation into a deadly fall at a Six Flags park in Georgia is focusing on how the man came out of his seat.
13: Yeah, the victim is a 42-year-old IT manager and former teacher at a grade school in Atlanta. He fell to his death on Monday as he was riding that massive roller coaster known as Goliath.
12: Skylar Henry reports from the theme park west of Atlanta.
14: Friends and loved ones are mourning 42-year-old Hassan Kareem, who fell to his death Monday while riding a roller coaster at Six Flags Over Georgia. Witnesses say Kareem was ejected from the Goliath and struck other passengers as he fell.
15: He flew out of his seat.
16: Right.
15: That should never have happened.
14: Vanessa and Fred Showamimu had just gotten off the ride.
17: And they saw more people coming out, like, frantic, some crying. There was a young lady, she had, like, blood all over the white skirt. It was like in that moment that it was like, at least for me, I was like, oh, wow, this actually did happen.
14: Kareem was an IT manager in the Atlanta Public School System, which is remembering him as a cherished member of the school community whose presence and impact will be deeply missed. State investigators and the ride's manufacturer, Bolliger & Mabillard, or B&M, are investigating the incident, while Six Flags has temporarily shut down Goliath and nine similar attractions, it says, out of precaution. And now SeaWorld Orlando's Mako roller coaster, which is made by B&M, has also shut down as a precaution. Both roller coasters use similar restraint systems.
18: I don't think this is a, well, B&Ms are not safe, we need to close all of them. What we're seeing here is that of a large group of B&Ms, a small subset of them is saying, you know what, because we are so similar to the Goliath coaster at Six Flags Over Georgia, let's take a pause, let's see what comes out of this investigative report, and let's reopen as soon as possible.
14: For the Showamimus, there's relief they're safe, but also heartbreak for the family of Hassan Kareem.
15: Someone did not go home yesterday, and I just want to say to pray for them, because it's just very unfortunate. You know, we can only say we made it home. Just pray for these people that were truly impacted.
19: Bolliger & Mabillard tells us that they are deeply saddened by this tragic incident and they are investigating. Meantime, a witness claims that they heard an unusual clicking sound on the roller coaster at the time Kareem was ejected. Six Flags declined to comment on the specifics of the investigation, only saying that safety is a priority. Meanwhile, Kareem's family is asking the public to no longer continue circulating those images of him online of those final moments. Skylar Henry, CBS News, Austell, Georgia.
13: Skylar, thank you. The Vatican says Pope Leo is recovering well after surgery to remove a cancerous mass from his lung. Aides say Leo is eating regularly, walking, and doing breathing exercises after surgeons took out the lower lobe of his right lung yesterday. Doctors say the Pope's post-op blood tests and chest x-ray have come back normal. The pontiff from Chicago is known for his active lifestyle, and even though he has no history of smoking, he got this cancer.
20: About 20% of people who have adenocarcinoma of the lung are non-smokers. And like, why would that be? Maybe, you know, something in the environment like radon, or maybe secondhand smoke or something in the environment.
13: Pope Leo's recovery is expected to take several weeks. The Vatican has canceled his public engagements through October 20th.
12: just windy weather on the way.
16: Yeah, definitely not doing what's left of the foliage any favors. This isn't tomorrow. This is for Friday morning, though. Look at those strong southerly gusts channeled along Lake Champlain in the Champlain Valley. The mountain slopes, especially the northern facing slopes,

0: around Jay Peak and along Route 11 in New York, seeing some gusty conditions, potentially in excess of 35 up to 40 miles an hour, breezy across the board. Then we have this potent cold front, briefly switches the wind out of the west, so gusty along the eastern slopes, and then just breezy, blustery across the board into Saturday. Not a ton of wind, but with those gusts up to 30 miles per hour, a bit more in the high terrain, that's enough to make it feel colder, especially with the cold air coming in. This is Saturday noontime, only feeling like the upper 20s to mid 30s, maybe locally feeling like closer to 40 in the Brattleboro area, but it is going to be feeling almost winter-like to start the weekend. And on Sunday, while we don't see as much wind into Sunday morning, here are the actual temperatures, ranging from the upper teens in the Adirondacks to widespread 20s, a few low 30s struggling to hang on along Lake Champlain. That's enough to give us a light coating of snow, primarily in the higher terrain, so the mountains could pick up 1 to 2 inches, maybe locally 2 to 4 in the high peaks, but most of us not seeing anything aside from maybe a couple flakes mixing in or a brief light coating. By Sunday, we're calmer, starting to warm things up, milder and nicer though into next week.
1: Jess, thank you. Have you seen this man? State police say he stole up to 300 gallons of diesel from a home on Barnum Road in Franklin. If you know who this is, police want to hear from you. Coming up, President Trump stumping in Arizona and Montana. What early voters are saying with less than 3 weeks to go until the midterms.
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1: President Trump continues his campaign swing out west with stops in Arizona and Montana.
20: It comes as early voting's underway in several states. Natalie Brand shows us how some voters are feeling 20 days out from an election that will determine control of Congress.
7: President Trump is stumping in friendly Bullhead City weather.

0: Wednesday, Republican-leaning part of Arizona, where he's hoping his base turns out. Arizona is one of the states where voters are already casting their ballots and have a lot on their minds.
1: I'm absolutely very concerned about the economy, as everyone is right now. Additionally, I do feel that all of this negativity that we are hearing coming down from our leadership is affecting a lot of people, and not in a good way.
0: Early voting is also underway in Montana, where President Trump rallies tonight in a district where Republicans are trying to hold on to retiring Congressman Ryan Zinke's seat. That open race is one of 46 House battlegrounds nationwide.
2: This, I think, is probably the most important election I've ever voted in, and it's a midterm.
0: Voters casting their ballots early cite cost of living, the conflict with Iran, and the president's policies as top issues.
3: I'm very disappointed in what our president is doing, and I wanted to make sure that I voted for everybody that does not support him.
4: Iran has been at war with the U.S. for almost 50 years, and it's about time that the U.S. stood its ground. And what I like about Trump is that he doesn't allow foreign nations to bully the U.S.
0: The president is scheduled to campaign in Georgia on Friday. Natalie Brand, CBS News, The White House.
5: In the race for New York governor, Democrat Kathy Hochul and Republican Bruce Blakeman go head-to-head in the debate. The two clashed over immigration, crime, and rising bills in that debate last night hosted by Spectrum News. Hochul slammed ICE operations in Nassau County, where Blakeman serves as county executive. Blakeman defended working with federal agents and blamed her, quote, sanctuary policies for the enforcement actions. They also traded shots over utility rates, with Blakeman accusing Hochul of dozens of hikes and Hochul pointing to President Trump blocking energy projects in the state. Hochul and Blakeman also got into this heated exchange over the Cornell rape investigation.
6: You fund Cornell University to the tune of $150 million a year. They're a partner of the state of New York. And as a trustee and as governor, you didn't call for an independent investigation when you found out that the district attorney was dropping the case.
7: Thank you.
6: Shame on you.
7: I did. You know, that's pretty pathetic to blame me for what happened in a fraternity. My gosh.
6: No, I'm blaming you for the investigation afterwards. You deny that? You were a trustee there.
7: The university failed that young woman.
5: That debate was the only scheduled face-to-face meeting between the candidates before Election Day, which again is Tuesday, November 3rd. And of course, our debate series kicks off tomorrow night right here on Channel 3. The candidates running to represent Vermont in the U.S. House of Representatives join us in the studio from 7 to 8 p.m. Tune in to learn where Democrat Becca Ballant and Republican Gerald Malloy stand on top topics like immigration, artificial intelligence, the Iran war, and more.
8: If you're on Social Security, you'll see more money and benefits next year. The Social Security Administration says you'll see a 3.6% bump in 2027. That comes out on average to about $75 more a month. It comes after an annual cost of living adjustment. You can see your own new payment amount in your My Social Security account starting in late November.
5: Halloween now just weeks away, and it could cost you a ghastly amount of money. The National Retail Federation expects Americans to spend $13.5 billion on Halloween this year. That's about $115 a person. With the cost of candy and costumes creeping up, some families are getting resourceful.
9: Hate buying costumes and then throwing them away every year, or just them like building up in our house. So we went to Poshmark this year and we got a family Halloween costume for being Rapunzel.
5: 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Also, the ingredients to make things like candy, cocoa powder, corn syrup, big staples there, they jumped nearly 88% between 2019 and 2024.
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13: 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All because D.C. politicians picked a trade war with Canada and a war in the Middle East. Anthony Constantino supports these wars no matter what it costs us.
14: I understand that gas prices went up a little bit.
13: 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I'm Blake Gendebean, and I approve this message.
15: When we opened, we did about $1,200.

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9: Well, we are less than a week away from the start of the fall high school sports playoffs, but still plenty of opportunity for teams to make moves up their respective seed lines. Colchester Boys Soccer hosting Asterix on a nice fall afternoon today, but it would be the visitors breaking the ice in this one. Griffin Hayes chipping the keeper less than 10 minutes in to put the Hornets in front. Samuel Watts, otherwise excellent in the Laker net. Here he denies Hayes a second, just one of a number of big stops from the Colchester keeper to keep his team in this game in the first half. But Essex would have eventually find the back of the net again before the break. Andy Adejema with the great ball for Kareem Toto. He crosses to Hayes, and Hayes would finish. It was 2-0 Essex late in the first. We'll have the final for you tonight at 11 o'clock. High school field hockey over at Rice this afternoon. The defending champion Green Knights hosting also Essex. This did not turn out to be much of a contest. Rice with the ball near midfield. Audrey Morris turning on the Jets, gets by a couple defenders. Then she feeds Ellie Larkin, who shows off the patience. First the turn, then fires into the back of the net to make it 5-0 Knights at that point. Then just 16 seconds of game time later, another moment of individual brilliance. Bella Walsh running by a couple defenders, gets to the top of the arc and absolutely rips this one by the Hornet keeper. Rice rolling to the 6-0 win. Well, the season just wrapped up at Thunder Road a couple of weeks ago, but today the track announced a special event on next summer's calendar. The NASCAR Whelen Modified Tour is coming to Barrie. That is the open wheel series that NASCAR runs. Dates back to the 1940s. That series makes plenty of stops in the Northeast every year, but it's going to be the first time they ever go to the High Banks. That race scheduled for Saturday night, June 12th. And the New England Patriots have certainly found their footing over the last couple of weeks, and now it looks like they'll be getting back two of their biggest weapons. Cornerback Christian Gonzalez set to return to the Patriots after missing the past two games. On the offensive side of the ball, A.J. Brown returned to practice today as well. He got hurt in that opening night game out in Seattle and has missed the past 4 weeks. Head coach Mike Vrabel says it's far from a guarantee that Brown's going to be ready to go this Sunday, but likes what he's seen from him on the sidelines, and he hopes that he can be a difference maker.
10: I haven't been out there for 4 weeks, so we're getting back out there practicing and see if he's ready to go in a couple days. And if not, then 21-day window, and we'll go from there. Yeah, I think he's stayed engaged. I think it's difficult sometimes to stay engaged, and but I think his routine was really good. His ability to be around guys in the meetings, and then also focus on his rehab and just treat everything as a pro and be where he's supposed to be and work hard to get back.

0: On the ice, the Habs visit the Caps tonight with sports. I'm Jack Fitzsimmons.
1: Well, enjoy some sunshine for your Thursday. Temperatures in the lower 50s because another wet day on Friday. Pretty widespread rain at times through the day. Windy as well. We'll see another good half inch to an inch of rain followed by a winter preview on Saturday. Gusty, blustery, feeling like the upper 20s to mid 30s. Actual temperatures struggling to hit the low 40s. Some snowflakes mixing in, some minor accumulations in the mountains. Drier for Sunday, still on the cooler side, but mild into next week.
2: Bird this weekend, though, Jess. Thank you. And thank you for watching the Channel 3 News at 6.
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4: Darren Catt, thank you. 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
7: From ABC News, I'm Dave Packer. More Houthi attacks on Saudi Arabia. Saudi civil defense says debris fell on Riyadh. And now word from a British tracking group that maritime traffic is not flowing through the Strait of Hormuz freely. All of this continuing to weigh on oil prices and stocks, which dropped to their worst day since July. ABC's Jim Ryan says the Consumer Price Index for September shows prices keep rising.
8: As has been the case since the start of the U.S.-Iran war, energy prices were a major driver of the 3.7% surge in the year-over-year Consumer Price Index last month. Coupled with higher prices for goods and services, average hourly earnings fell in August for a sixth straight month.
7: ABC's Olivia Rubin on relief for seniors who may be struggling with higher prices.
9: The Social Security Administration saying that benefits for cost of living increase will increase next month by 3.6% is the number there. So that is on average about $75 million more a month for the nearly 76 million people who get Social Security benefits.
7: Six Flags over Georgia set to reopen Friday, days after a man fell to his death from the Goliath roller coaster. That ride remaining closed as investigators examine what happened. U.S. roller coaster expert Brian Avery advises riders to check height and weight requirements, as well as other restrictions before getting on a roller coaster.
10: If you don't get a specific answer or things seem vague, ask an attendant. And if you ask an attendant and an attendant doesn't give you a specific response, you might want to question what's going on with respect to training. So you should always get a very exacting answer in these types of circumstances.
7: Kids at Chicago's Our Lady of Mount Carmel Academy making care packages for Pope Leo after learning he's been diagnosed with lung cancer. Student Catherine Esser.
11: And my card is for children saying get well soon and go White Sox.
7: Staff say they'll be shipping off the care package to the hospital where the Pope is receiving care. You're listening to ABC News.
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7: President Zelensky.

0: He tells a British broadcaster that Ukraine is losing America as a strong partner. ABC's Ian Pannell has more.
1: There are growing concerns in Ukraine that the U.S. has now stopped sharing vital intelligence, the kind of intelligence that helps intercept Russian attacks, and that Elon Musk's Starlink satellite system is being restricted for Ukrainian forces.
0: A Ukrainian official tells ABC News that the new Starlink speed restrictions have slightly loosened, but they say the limit continues to inhibit Ukrainian defenses, including its ability to intercept Russia's jet-powered drones. The FBI says it's broken up a North Korean scheme that put nearly 200 work laptops inside dozens of Texas homes.
2: A North Korean engineer would get hired for a remote tech job using a stolen American identity. The company would then ship a laptop to what it thinks is that man's home. But the laptop would be sent to a stranger's house in Texas. That stranger would then keep the laptop plugged in, so a North Korean could log in from overseas. Prosecutors say some of the Americans involved were recruited by a middleman in Ohio and were paid to lend their names and their homes to the scheme.
0: ABC's Sophie Flay. The building that houses London's oldest restaurant has been donated to Europe's biggest conservation charity. Rules was established in 1798 by Thomas Rule as an oyster bar. The Philadelphia Phillies are keeping Don Mattingly as a manager on a two-year contract. Dave Packer, ABC News.
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7: We're still holding on to the clouds this evening with temperatures in the 50s. The clouds will begin to break apart overnight tonight, leaving us brighter but cooler by morning. Temperatures will be in the upper 30s to low 40s when we wake up tomorrow. But then the clouds will continue to clear, leaving us with a beautiful sunny afternoon. Even with the sun, we'll stay cooler than average tomorrow with highs only in the low 50s. I'm Channel 3 First Alert Meteorologist Allison Black.
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0: 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Brittany's in Charlotte, North Carolina. Hi, Brittany. How are you?
1: Hi, Dave Ramsey. I'm good, and how are you?
0: Better than I deserve. What's up?
1: Great. So I've got a question. My fiancé recently won the lottery. He's from South Africa, so he's in quite a tax-friendly country when it comes to the lottery winnings. And I'm currently about $200,000 in debt. And he's been thinking that, you know, he's been looking through ChatGPT, and I don't really know exactly how to go around the processes, that it's probably better for me to file for bankruptcy with the current debt that I have so that we can start on a clean slate.
0: So it's just inconvenient for you to pay the debt that you owe.
1: Sorry, can you repeat that?
0: I'm sorry?
1: Sorry, I'm just struggling to hear you.
0: Yeah. So, what kind of debt is the $200,000 that you owe?
1: So I've got about $50,000 in student loans, $50,000 for my car, and then $100,000 for credit cards, medical debt, and some personal loans that I took out.
0: Okay. You understand that you pay the car or you lose the car in bankruptcy, right?
1: Yes, yeah.
0: So you're just going to give up the car?
1: So what we're thinking of doing is I file for bankruptcy, I give up the car. I also just write off the other debt that I have, the $100,000 that I've got in the credit and the medical. And then we can take care of the student loans with his winnings. And if I don't do that, then we might have to look at getting a prenup.
2: Mm-hmm. Why not just sell the car?
1: I could look at selling the car, but where I'm just a little bit worried about is, you know, how will I be traveling around?
2: You get a cheaper car. I'm not saying go without transportation.
0: Wait a minute. If you give up the car in bankruptcy, you don't have transportation until you buy another car, right?
1: Yes.
0: Yeah, so if you sell this car, you give up the transportation until you buy another car, right?
1: Yes.
0: Yeah. And the student loans aren't bankruptible anyway. So $100,000 of the $200,000 of this scheme of your all's is bullcrap. Because you can't bankrupt the student loans anyway, and you're either gonna pay the car off or you could sell it and pay it off anyway. I have a different view. I have a different view on this than you and your fiance have, so I don't think you're going to do what we tell you to do. I don't think you're I think you see things differently than I do. You're able to pay your bills, and you should if you can. I don't like that your fiance thinks it's inconvenient, and I really don't like it that you think it's inconvenient. And to the point that the only way he's going to marry you if you keep this debt is if you sign a prenup, because you didn't do it the way he wanted to. So there's so much fish in this kitchen that stinks that somebody's getting food poisoned before we're done. This is going to go bad. So I'm old school, and I understand when people get in a pinch and can't pay their bills. That's different than won't pay my bills. For me.
2: Yeah, regardless of where the money comes from, lottery, savings, if you have all that money and you have this pile of debt and you go, nah, I don't really feel like paying that.
0: Yeah. So what would I do? I would sell the car and I'd work my way through these other debts, plus or minus this fiance, the lottery winner from South Africa. This is bad. No, I would not tell you to do that because it's not what I would do. And if you were my little sister, I would tell you not to do that because I love you and I want good things for you in your life. And I want you to live a life where of honor, of integrity, of dignity, not where paying your bills is just inconvenient for him. And so now But I don't think you guys are going to do that, because I think you think differently than I do, and that's okay. You're allowed to do that. But you called here, so you have to get our opinion, because that's like what you pay for, right? So.
2: Oh, that's a tough one. Yeah, and the other thing is, either way, you're not changing the behavior that got you here. Whether it was through bankruptcy or the lottery winnings paying off the debt, you got to go, why did I go into all this debt in the first place? Why did I buy a $50,000 car I couldn't afford? And so that's the other piece of the puzzle to solve before you guys get married, is align on your values. Because otherwise, those lottery winnings are gone. You're going to blow right through those, too.
0: Yeah. Well, we don't have that piece of information as to the amount, but it's just a matter of time. You can burn through any amount of money, right? Ouch. Jordan's in Spokane, Washington. Hi, Jordan. How are you?
3: Hi. It's an honor to talk to you guys.
0: You, too. How can we help?
3: Thank you for taking my call.
0: Sure. What's up?
3: I am experiencing paralysis of analysis, and I can't decide if I should pay myself back out of my HSA or leave it alone. And I should say ours, because my husband and I, we had our daughter earlier this year.
0: Mm-hmm. Congratulations.
3: When I was 7 months, when I was 7 months pregnant, he lost his job with his health care and everything. And so we went into, you know, modified stork mode. And now we have a pile of cash that we could use, thankfully, to pay off the remaining medical debt and just be free and clear.
0: How much is it?
3: We have $50,000.
0: $50,000 from the baby.
3: Yeah.
0: Without insurance.
3: Correct. Okay. No. Sorry. That

0: pile of money that we have.
1: Oh, I'm sorry. How much are the medical bills?
0: Eight.
1: Okay.
0: So
1: do I pay that out of, do I pay that out of the HSA or do I pay it out of the 50?
0: Correct.
1: Okay.
0: And the only reason I'm experiencing that I'm pausing is because I don't know whether or not we now need to figure out how to begin and start and everything with retirement options. My husband was able to find a job and with a new company that we're both really excited about and on board with, and but they are unable to offer retirement or insurance for a while. So we are in a holding pattern. I don't know. There's no good answers. He would like to stay there for a while, and we feel confident.
1: Well,
0: I have the ability to go back.
1: Got health insurance in place, right?
0: We went through you guys and got recommended one of the health costs or health sharing ministries.
1: Okay.
0: Yeah.
1: Okay, good.
0: We'll reevaluate that at the end of the year to see. I expect that we'll stay there only because we aren't expecting any additional high medical bills or anything like that.
1: And how much is in your HSA account?
0: That's the other thing, is there's only like 40 in there, and so I don't know whether it's worth conserving or not.
1: As much volatility as there is in your life, I would use the HSA. What would you do, George?
2: I mean, if you can leave it invested and you don't need it, then do it. But if it's going to make you lose sleep at night, just use it if you need it.
1: I think
2: the
1: 50K is for buying your next house and for making sure you got retirement going and getting through this job change and new baby. And I'm probably using the HSA money.
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0: 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Matthew's in Lubbock, Texas. Hi, Matthew. How are you?
1: Excellent, Danny. Thanks for taking my call.
0: Sure.
1: Just a quick question. I've got 6 months of savings in Big Bank of America, and I'm not getting any kind of a return on that investment. I want to try to stay ahead of the inflation, and I've heard that online high-yield savings accounts are getting like 4% or higher. Is it worth it? Is it safe to move my 6 months of savings into an online savings account?
2: 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Two things, either FDIC or NCUA. And that is insurance covering your account up to a certain amount. So if you're a single guy, it's going to be $250,000. If you're married filing jointly, you have a joint account, that'd be up to $500,000 with that bank.
1: Okay.
2: And so if the bank goes under, you're covered up to that amount.
0: Yeah, and so, but just because Bank of America sucks doesn't mean that there's not a bank that pays a high rate that's not 100% online. So, for instance, Fairwinds Credit Union is a national credit union that we endorse. They're the sponsor of the studio. You're in the Fairwinds Credit Union studio, right? And they've got great rates on, you know, your HYSA. I don't know what it is today.
2: It's over 3% currently. So the rates have been going down over the last couple of months. So 4% would be a very high rate. I haven't seen that anywhere currently. That's not like a temporary bonus kind of thing.
0: Yeah, but good interest rates on your high-yield savings account is not unique to online banks. Other people have

0: It's not 4%. But your money that you're parking like that is not even going to keep up with inflation usually. It's the purpose is not to that account is not an investment account. That account is insurance against bad things happening when you're dealing with your emergency fund.
1: And so, is why you want to keep it liquid. You don't want to invest your emergency fund. So
0: if
1: keep
0: it makes
1: it
0: zero, it's still doing its job. But there's no reason to not try to get. I mean, you got $20,000 or $30,000 or whatever it is there, not try to get 3% some change on it. But I wouldn't go out on a limb with something that looks sketchy to try to get an extra 0.5% either.
1: 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Are there fees involved? 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
0: Anna is in Sacramento. Hi, Anna. What's up?
2: Hi, guys. So I, like most people my age, I have student loans. I have about $50,000 of student loan debt. And I have a 401k from my old company, that has $42,000 in it. And my current company has an ESOP program. And so I've only been with them now 2 years, and it's already worth more than the 401k of my old job. And so I'm wondering if it would be a good idea to just pull out the 401k from my old job and use it for paying down my student loans.
1: Please don't do that. I'm begging you, Anna. Here's why. You are going to pay a steep penalty. You sound like a nice young lady. You're not 60, right?
2: No, I'm not. I'm 30.
1: So you're going to pay taxes on that money plus a penalty. So it would be the equivalent of you going out and borrowing at 35% interest to then go pay off your student loans, which we would agree that's a bad idea.
2: I would agree.
1: And how old are you now?
2: Yep.
0: 30.
2: I'm 30.
1: So let's say at 65, I'm going to play this out. If you just left that money alone and it grew at 10% average for the next 35 years to 65, it's $1.3 million.
0: So what you need to do instead is work your way through the student loan out of your cash flow, even though that's harder, but it's not worth it. 35% hit is George's point.
2: Okay.
0: And get with a SmartVestor Pro and roll this old 401k into an IRA in some good mutual funds that are growing faster, because it sounds like the 401k is underperforming also, the old 401k. As you said, it's not doing anywhere near what your ESOP's doing.
1: And it sounds like this: the employee stock, you know, that part scares me a little bit, to have a lot sitting in there in one stock. So you may want to cash out anyways and invest it on your own, or use it to pay off student loans.
0: Well, that one you can't. That's her current job.
1: Yeah.
0: You can't be cashing out of a 401k in your current job.
1: Well, she's saying she has the employee stock options.
0: The ESOP is pouring into the 401k.
1: Mm-hmm.
0: And so she's getting profit match there, is what it amounts to.
1: That's why it's
0: you can't mess
1: starting
0: with that
1: to beat that old one.
0: Yeah, of course it's going to. But yeah, is on your old one, I would roll it to an IRA with a SmartVestor Pro, and then I'd work my way through the student loan debt with your income, and just, you know, I would, believe it or not, I would stop adding to any 401ks until I get these student loans paid off. But I don't know if you'll do that or not, but that's what we teach, and that's what you should be doing. So, good question. Thanks for joining us. Brianna is in Washington, D.C. Hey, Brianna, what's up?
3: Hey, guys. Me and my partner were wondering if we should switch to a 15-year mortgage because the interest rate went down, even though that will bring us over our 25% of our monthly income for our mortgage a month.
0: How much over?
3: $4,600 would be the payment, and right now we pay $4,000.
0: Yeah. And are your careers going well?
3: Yeah, so we both have pretty good careers in IT. Obviously, if one of us lost a job for some reason, we only worry we're like locked into this 15-year payment, and property taxes go up and unforeseen things happen, and now we're locked into something that we're not sure.
0: Yeah,
3: we
0: but $600 $600 shouldn't put you out of business if your careers are going well.
3: Yeah, I guess that's true. I guess we're just kind of like, do we lock in or not?
0: Yes, I would take a lower interest rate and be out of debt sooner.
1: What's your current rate?

0: 6.3, and this is 5% with like a local credit union.
1: Ooh, wow. Love it. What's your loan balance?
0: 491.
1: Okay. So we're talking about $5,000 a year in savings.
0: Yeah.
1: That's $500 a month almost.
2: That'll ROI pretty fast.
1: Oh, wait a minute. That's almost what you're paying extra in payments.
0: Yeah.
1: You're going to be saving that much in interest, and you're going to put it right back in the payment.
0: Okay.
1: If you save 1.3% on $500,000, that's going to be about $500 a month in savings.
0: Okay.
1: But the way you're structuring it is it's all going on the loan, all going on you're using that to get out of debt faster, right?
2: So more is going to principal.
1: It's built into your 15-year. But my point is you're saving. You're not giving the bank wasted money called interest to the tune of about $500 a month. Meanwhile, your payment went up 600, and so all of that is the reason you're getting out in 15 years. I really like this plan. Yes, do a 15-year. Yes. Yes, yes, yes, yes, yes. And look up 10 years from now and pay it off. Look up 7 years from now and pay it off completely. That's where you're headed. So, very cool stuff.

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1: Fox News, I'm John Saucier. President Trump in Bullhead City, Arizona today to rally support for Republican candidates ahead of next month's midterm elections.
2: We have to be here a long time. We want to make it so it never happens again. They can never destroy. They destroyed our country. They would have. If they had one more year in office, our country would have been, I think, destroyed. It could never have been brought back.
1: The latest Fox News power rankings suggest Democrats are favored to flip control of the House. The Lindsey Clancy trial, a Massachusetts mom who killed her three children, ended in a mistrial last month. The jury failed to deliver a unanimous verdict that she wasn't criminally responsible due to postpartum psychosis. The Fox News Channel holdout juror Michael Desronville says he had no reasonable doubt, describing Clancy's actions as methodical based on what he saw in the courtroom.
3: The thought process that goes behind and to fulfill.
1: America's listening to Fox News.
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0: are still holding on to the clouds this evening with temperatures in the 50s. The clouds will begin to break apart overnight tonight, leaving us brighter but cooler by morning. Temperatures will be in the upper 30s to low 40s when we wake up tomorrow. But then the clouds will continue to clear, leaving us with a beautiful sunny afternoon. Even with the sun, we'll stay cooler than average tomorrow with highs only in the low 50s. I'm Channel 3 First Alert meteorologist Allison Black.
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3: In the lobby of Ramsey Solutions on the debt-free stage, Calvin and Latasha are with us. Hey, guys, how are you?
4: Hey, how are you?
3: Welcome, welcome. Where do y'all live?
5: We currently live in Chicago, Illinois, but I do want to make it clear, we are from North Carolina.
3: Okay, very cool. Well, welcome to Nashville. We're glad to have y'all here to do a debt-free scream. How much debt have you paid off?
4: $160,000.
3: Wow, and how long did that take?
5: 7 years.
3: Okay, cool. And your range of income during that time?
5: Dave, we started off at $50,000 and we finished off at $300,000.
3: Very cool. What do y'all do for a living?
4: I am a social worker, currently.
5: And we also have our own pest control and wildlife firm.
3: Okay. And that's you, then?
5: Yes, sir.
3: Okay. Good for you. Very cool. Good deal. So 7 years, $160,000. What kind of debt was that?
4: $132,000 was student loans.
5: And we also had some cars. We had some credit cards. So we were pretty normal. But the one thing I did want to make sure you knew is I spent a lot of money on an engagement ring, Dave.
6: You Oh, boy. Did you go into debt for it?
5: I definitely went into debt, George. And how about this? It was $497.
6: Wow.
3: You big spender, you.
5: You know me.
3: I love it. Good for you. So what happened 7 years ago? Is that when you got married?
5: So if you ask her, I believe we got married 8 years ago.
3: Okay.
5: And we moved to Chicago. And about a week after we all moved up here, I lost my job. So we were trying to figure out what we were going to do. Finally ended up, you know, landing the job. But I was still like up to my eyeballs in debt. I was literally getting calls from the debt collectors telling me that I owed money on the $497 ring.
3: No way.
5: So I knew something there, Dave. So I was calling one of my friends. You know, he mentioned Dave Ramsey. So I went and I started going down this tunnel of just looking on YouTube and looking at all of your videos. And I told myself I was going to watch every video you ever made. And then I realized there were decades of videos to watch. finally, I just called my wife and I said, we're not going to make it. And she said, what do you mean we're not going to make it? And then I explained to her, you know, what was going on. And she said, well, what are you going to do? And then I said, well, look, I got something for you. I ended up showing her Dave Ramsey, and we've been going hard ever since then, Dave.
3: Wow. Following the baby steps.
5: Yes, sir.
4: Yes.
3: And 7 years later, through all of that, you get completely free.
4: Yes.
3: What was the one you paid off that you went, I hate you people, I'm so glad you're gone?
4: Student loans.
5: Student loans.
3: Yeah. Sally Mae is an ugly woman.
5: Yes. Yeah.
3: Ugly woman with a wart on her nose. Get her out of my house. I like it. You guys are awesome. So glad for you. Congratulations.
6: So 7 years is a pretty long journey as far as baby step two goes. How did you guys maintain momentum while still needing to live life?
5: Well, outside of, you know, my Lord and Savior Jesus Christ helping me along the way whenever I did get weak, I did want to say, when I say my wife came kicking and screaming, the most important part of that is not the kicking and screaming. The most important part is that she came, because we would not have been able to do this alone.
6: So she was sort of the reluctant spouse at first.
5: Oh, my goodness. She was my cheerleader one way or the other. Let's put it that way.
6: An accountability partner.
5: There you go. Yes, sir.
6: So, Latasha, for you, what was the hardest part as the reluctant spouse to go, all right, I get it now, I'm in? Like, what was the turning points for you?
4: Not spending. Not being able to spend. So the turning point was like, oh gosh, we really are stretching ourselves thin. Well, I'm stretching us thin because, you know, he's on this page and I'm on this half a page. And it's just like I had to get on the full page in order to, you know, make our family be able to be in this position that we are now.
3: Yeah.
4: So
3: you kind of woke up and saw this is the only way out.
4: Yes.
5: I'll tell you what it was, Dave. We were headed out of town, and I had just sold my 2010 Dodge Challenger.
3: Ooh.
5: And I had 6,000.

0: $1,000 hard cold cash in my hand, and before we got to the airport, we had to ride together to the ATM because the bank was already closed. We put that cash inside the ATM, and her seeing all those transactions we had to make with all that money in our hand, I noticed a twitch in her eye then, and everything changed.
1: I sold my Challenger, baby.
2: Yes.
1: Wow. That's serious right there. That's when we knew he was doing it.
3: Yeah.
2: He sold it for a minivan.
3: That's true sacrifice.
1: And whoa. Get,
3: that's the ultimate sacrifice. Right.
1: That's so stereotype, it's unbelievable.
3: Yeah, so you guys, speaking of minivan, I see some beautiful children over here. Most of them don't look like they're older than 7 or 8. So was there a bunch of kids that came along during the debt-free journey?
2: Yes, 3.
3: Wow.
2: Yes.
3: So how did that work out? As you guys are trying to maintain momentum, you got babies coming left and right.
0: It was actually momentum, believe it or not. You know, because I had a daughter, I said, well, I got to get a second job, you know?
3: Mm. And so then it made you work harder.
0: Oh, yes. And then I had another daughter, and I said, I got to get a third job. And then I had another daughter, I said, I get a fourth job. So
1: I got to go in business for myself.
0: Might as well, right?
3: Yeah. That's amazing. So every extra kid just added more motivation of, here's why we're doing this.
0: There you go.
3: That was that your why? What, yes. What was underneath all of this?
0: Yeah, so most definitely that was a why, just looking at them and looking at the future that they could have. That was definitely something that pushed us forward. Our oldest son, our oldest child, Calvin Lee, he was kind of there with us through it all. You know, we saw some of the struggles that he had to sacrifice with as far as, you know, going to schools that weren't the best, you know, living in areas that weren't the best. And we didn't want that for everyone, and we didn't want that for him for the rest of his life either. So it helped us to push to do further, go further and do more.
2: Yes.
1: Now that you're 100% free, how's your feel?
0: Feels great. We haven't went outside and walked on the grass yet barefoot, but I'm excited about doing it.
3: That's the next step, is getting rid of the mortgage.
0: There you go.
2: Yes.
1: That's good. I like that. So what do you tell people now that you've gotten through $160,000 in debt, it's gone? What do you tell people when they say, how did you do that? What do you tell them the key is?
2: Consistency.
1: Mm.
2: It's the big one. It's the huge one.
1: Don't stop.
2: No.
1: Just don't stop.
2: Never give up.
1: Never give up. Never quit. Mm-hmm. Never quit.
0: So I would say get that consistent budget and stick to that consistent budget that you're doing with that written down budget, and have those conversations with your spouse ongoing. It's not a one-time conversation, but it's ongoing. And having those conversations help us to be able to grow financially, spiritually, and as far as our relationship was concerned, because it uncovered a lot of stories, backstories that we had that we didn't know about one another until we began to have these conversations.
1: Hmm. Yeah, you got to get the family worked out of you.
2: Yes.
0: There you go. You know
1: the parts of the family, anyway. We'll keep the good parts. Yes. But the rest of it, yeah. Some of these people, yeah. No, thank you. No, thank you. All right, let's bring the kiddos up and introduce them and give us their names and ages. A beautiful family.
2: All righty. So we have Calvin. He's our oldest one. He's 13.
1: Mm-hmm.
2: We have Natalie. And we have Natalie 7, we have Haley, and then who's 5, and we have Emily, who's 4.
1: All right. Very good. Now, you guys are coming all the way from Chicago to do the debt-free scream. Have they been practicing?
0: They have been practicing the entire time. Hi, Mom. Hey, Miss Nettie.
1: I love it. Very cool. All right, Calvin and Latasha. Calvin, Natalie, Haley, and Emily, Chicago, Illinois. $160,000 paid off in 7 years, making $50,000 to $300,000. Count it down. Let's hear a debt-free scream.
4: Three, two, one. We're debt-free!
1: Yeah! That's how that is done.
3: Wow. I love that. I love looking back going, do you think they, 7 years from now, completely debt-free, making $300,000? I mean, just what a wild journey. People often overestimate what they can accomplish in a year. They underestimate what they can accomplish in a decade or 7 years. It's hard to look that far out, but the progress is unbelievable when you're that diligent over time.
1: Yeah, and 7 years from today, where will they be? Yeah,
3: probably back here for a mortgage debt-free scream.
1: And heading towards $1 million net worth. Yeah.
3: And that's 14 years. You'll blink and that'll happen. So you get
1: to decide.
3: It's
1: going to happen anyway.
3: Yeah.
1: So you might as well do some smart stuff while you're there.
3: Or you can be Eeyore and say, well, I can't make progress, so what's the point? It's too much debt.
1: Eeyore. Yeah. Well, Eeyore is not in their vocabulary. Mm-mm. So these are can-do people, rock stars. I'm so proud of y'all. Very, very well done. Excellent, excellent work. This is The Ramsey Show.

Hey guys, Rachel Cruz here. All right, I'm about to say what everyone already knows, but budgeting is a good thing to do. 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

0: Our scripture of the day, Numbers 6, 24, 26. The Lord bless you and keep you. The Lord make his face shine upon you and be gracious to you. The Lord turn his face toward you and give you peace. James Crook said, a man who wants to lead the orchestra must turn his back on the crowd. Brody is in New York. Hey, Brody, how are you?
1: Hey, Dave, I'm doing great. Thanks for having me.
0: Sure. What's up?
1: So I have a question. My wife and I are not on the same page in terms of budgeting. So I've downloaded the Every Dollar app. I started using it, but it's hard to use if only one spouse is on board. And what I've really been doing is using it as like a reactive tool to say, hey, this is what we spent, and now let's put it in these categories and stuff.
0: I bet that makes you popular.
1: Yeah. Well, no, I don't really bring it up because the question is, you know, I know if we were on a budget, we would save a lot more. But and the reason my wife doesn't really want to do a budget or really, you know, limit spending is because when she was really young, her dad passed away. And, a lot of times she brings up, you know, I don't know if we'll be here for retirement and we shouldn't wait till we are retired to go on all the trips we want and stuff. So we go on a lot of vacations, which I do enjoy. But my punchline question is,
0: how are you paying for those?
1: In cash. The only debt we have is our mortgage.
0: Okay, so what would be different about writing it down and planning to spend the money in cash and doing exactly what you're doing now? What would be different? That's a budget.
1: Just sitting down together and saying, how much do we want to spend on a vacation? How much do we want? But I guess my question is it, obviously we would save more if we were on a budget.
0: It's not about saving money. It's about if you worked for me and ran a business unit for me, I would fire you for incompetence.
1: Yeah.
0: You're not managing your money well. And she's

0: not acting like an adult. I mean, you guys need to, she doesn't work for the Congress. There are limits on her life. I don't care. I'm sorry her dad died, but there are limits on her life. I mean, what if she just decided to spend $100,000 on a cruise? What would you have to say?
1: Well, we don't have the money. We are not even close to, like, you know, putting anything on a credit card or anything.
0: That's not the point, man. We work hard. The point is that she wants to act as if there's no boundaries while there is actually boundaries.
2: And a budget is just admitting that.
1: My question is, do we need boundaries?
0: Yes. But you don't need to use the budget as a punishment tool. It's not a form of medieval torture. It's simply you say, before the month begins, honey, here's what we are agreeing. We can spend our money however we want to. We're just going to tell it what to do instead of wondering where it went. And we probably will do almost exactly the same thing we're doing now, but we're going to be adults and be on top of it and telling it what to do. I'm not asking you to cut your spending on these trips in half. I don't know if that's the case. That's up to y'all. But the idea that a budget somehow automatically means restriction, automatically means lack, automatically means sacrifice, it doesn't automatically mean that unless you two decide it does.
1: Got it. So
0: my budget allows me to do anything I want to do.
2: It sounds like the real rub is that you're the saver and she's the spender, and we haven't called that out and come to an agreement on what that looks like.
0: Yeah. And so I want you to use it as a whip and a chair on her. No. We could do almost exactly the same thing we're doing now, but I simply want us to be in agreement about that before it happens, not after. Because this is, it's not maturity. It's not emotional maturity. And it's not about whether we save more or spend more or save less or spend less. We together will sit down and look at that and decide that together. But I'm telling you, man, the data is in. The people that don't do budgets don't win with money. They simply don't. I don't care what you make. I mean, you can out earn it for a period of time. But if you don't keep up with what's going on with your money, you don't have any eventually. And we studied 10,000 millionaires. Almost all of them do a budget with their spouse, and they're in agreement. But they're not necessarily penny pinchers. Some of them are. Some of them are tightwads. But some of them go on cruises. Some of them buy cars. They do whatever they want to do. And it sounds like you've got a great life. I would keep doing your great life and just write it down. And let that be your starting point, and then the two of you adjust that and go, here we are. But this idea that we don't need to save for retirement, what are you going to eat? Dog food? I mean, you don't want to be on social insecurity. Of course you need to save for retirement. That's completely ridiculous. That's juvenile. Of course you need to have some wealth built so that you have some money, so you have some food to eat when you're old.
2: It's just an intentionality tool, because if you guys work too hard to not have any plan for where this goes and just hope there's enough in the bank account. So that's all we're saying is there is a boundary here. Let's make a plan for it so we feel good about it instead of guilty.
0: Telling your money what to do instead of wondering where it went. That's all it is. And again, both of you have a vote. She has a vote. This is not a tool to
2: control,
0: rein her in or control her or something like that. She gets a vote. And if her vote is we were spending $10,000 on a trip and now we're going to spend $10,000 on a trip still, that's okay. That's her vote. And we'll sit and look at that and talk about that together. That's fine. We both get a say in this. And that's where you get this wonderful communication tool in your marriage and this combining of your values and sharing of your goals instead of she tolerates you managing the money and you tolerate her spending. That's not a high-quality situation. So, but I think the problem is she probably views a budget as somehow she got the message that you're going to use that as a way to rein her in and control her. And that is not what we teach.
2: It's not a straitjacket.
0: No, not a form of medieval torture. It's simply telling your money what to do. Anthony is next. He is in Albany, New York. Hi, Anthony. How are you?
3: How you doing, Dave? Thanks for having me on.
0: Sure. What's up?
3: So I just have a quick question. I'm gonna try to keep it as brief as possible. So I'm on baby step 3. I literally just paid my car off today.
0: Way to go!
2: Awesome.
3: Yes, it was nerve-wracking. Trust me, it was nerve-wracking.
0: I love.

0: I've been binging your shows for the last 3 days because I already had the inkling I wanted to do it because of you. And today I just pulled the trigger and went with it. So at this point, I'm completely out of debt listening to your show. But that wasn't really the basis of the call. I wanted to know a little more about the next step, because that next step I have absolutely no knowledge of. And if you could help me, you know, even get the ball rolling in that direction, that would be extremely helpful.
1: Sure. So you're talking about investing.
0: Yes.
1: Once you're done paying for the past, I'll start building for the future. Well, it's simple. You want your money to beat inflation. You want to harness the power of compound growth, which is where your money makes money, the new pile of money makes money. And we found the best way to do that, the best way to start, is through tax-advantaged retirement accounts. Most people have those through their employer, or you can always open up something called a Roth IRA. And the Roth word just means after-tax money that's going to then grow tax-free. So you're paying the taxes now instead of later. And if you just do that, if you just fully fund a Roth IRA for the year, that's a $7,500 limit for you for the year. You're going to be a multimillionaire if you invest it in some good growth stock mutual funds. Now, we don't have time to go into what mutual funds are, but I'm going to send you a link to our free investing guide. So your homework, Anthony, is to read through this guide so that you have a full understanding before you ever invest a dime.
0: Oh, that would be helpful. That's great.
2: And then if you actually need somebody to help you do it, you just sit down with one of the SmartVestor pros you hear us talking about. Just go to RamseySolutions.com and find a, you know, financial guy, gal. And they can sit down, they help you get set up that Roth IRA, and it can come automatically out of your checking account once a month if you want it to.
1: That's the best way to do it. If you've got like a 401k, Roth 401k, even better, just dial it up to 15%, never touch it, make sure you're in some good funds that are diversified. We recommend four different types. We'll walk you through that in our guide. And for anyone listening, we'll send you a link as well. It's RamseySolutions.com/guide. We'll also drop a link in the description of this episode.
2: Gotta love it. That puts this hour of the Ramsey Show in the books. We'll be back with you before you know it. In the meantime, remember, there's ultimately only one way to financial peace, and that's to walk daily with the Prince of Peace, Christ Jesus.

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2: From ABC News, I'm Dave Packer. Ukraine says its U.S.-made Starlink terminals, built by Elon Musk's SpaceX, which help control its drones, were throttled back as Kyiv endured a second consecutive night of missile attacks, and Ukraine not getting the usual advance warning from its Western partners. Zelensky in the U.K. speaking with Prime Minister Andy Burnham about how to fight the Russians.
3: We had also some difficulties, what I want to discuss with Andy, about Starlink and about intelligence. I mean, a lot of different surprises on which you can't count when you have real partnership, and we count on partnership with the United States.
2: The Justice Department sent letters today to state and local election officials in California threatening legal action over a list of alleged non-citizen voters that the Trump administration claims were sent mail-in ballots for the upcoming midterms.
4: The Department of Justice gave California officials 48 hours to act on the list by verifying whether it showed non-citizens were sent mail-in